0: arrested the culprit, announcing a crackdown on the antisocial behaviour. President Stan Mitchell says it's good news.
1: Wish it hadn't happened, but glad that they've been able to, and the community's assisted in identifying the person, and then ultimately the police catching up with the individual.
0: The Health Services Union has announced it will undertake industrial action and stop work at the Canberra Hospital in response to stalled enterprise bargaining agreement negotiations. Health Services workers will be involved in targeted restrictions at Canberra Hospital and will walk off the job to take part in a one-hour stop work meeting tomorrow. Organiser Public Health at Health Services ACT in southern New South Wales, Darren Brown, says the union has been engaged in negotiations for quite some time.
2: We're at a stalemate now. We've been negotiating with the ACT government for more than half a year now, and all the response we get is wage offers that are low cost of living, below CPI, and flat no to all our reasonable claims.
0: And the man behind a shark safety measure already at some beaches says he wants to see it ruled out across the country's coastline. One of Danny Shuten's shark bite kits was there to provide crucial equipment during the attack at Coogee Beach, which has critically injured a 35-year-old woman. Mr. Shuten says it's about providing a one-stop shop of items needed to try to keep someone alive.
3: Tourniquet is the most important thing, mate. We're just trying to control the bleeding before emergency services arrive, but there's dressings and bandages, an emergency thermal blanket, whistle. And then the other important thing is the shark bite management cards. So they're kind of like instructions.
4: Sports update.
0: The UC Capitals have announced Manuela Manipoch is committing to a two-year contract with the team. After playing for the Southside Melbourne Flyers and being drafted by the New York Liberty earlier this year, Poch joins the Caps for the upcoming season. Coach Paul Gorris says she's a great passer and playmaker. And New South Wales Origin coach Laurie Daly is playing down calls for changes after a disastrous 44-24 loss in Game 2. He made several controversial changes to his winning side from Game 1, including dropping Raiders star Ethan Strange. And that's the latest from the Capital Radio newsroom.
5: 2CC weather. Alexander Watson Insulation. Canberra's cold. Your house doesn't have to be.
0: Showers increasing today and 17 degrees, similar conditions tomorrow and 14 again on Saturday and a shower or two, then a possible shower and 14 on Sunday. 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
12: Yes, second hour of the program. Nice to have you with us from our 3AW studios in Melbourne. A little weary today. It was a late night, and a couple of people have asked the question, Mark, do you get to sleep after calling an Origin game? No. You're a bit wired after you commentate a game like last night and any big occasion, so when you get back to the hotel and need to get to sleep, knowing the alarm's going to go off at 4 o'clock, quarter to 4, it's a bit difficult. But we push on, and we've got a lot of things to talk about this morning, so thank you very much for joining us. We've got these Vodafone problems. We are in touch with Vodafone, and we'll let you know if there's anything to report back. Barnaby Joyce to join us this hour. And I want to see if we can help out a local soccer club in Sydney that's had some dramas. So we'll talk more about that to coincide with the FIFA World Cup. Just on the soccer, Mexican military forces have intercepted and brought down a drone that flew near the South Korean national team's training camp, where the team is preparing for its World Cup match against Mexico. This has been confirmed by a federal official. Military forces use specialized equipment to detect an unregistered drone near the South Korean training camp, prompting them to neutralise it. A Mexican federal agent said, speaking on the condition of anonymity, because they were not authorised to discuss the incident publicly. So there's lots of storylines to come out of this World Cup, and that's just yet another one of them. Now, I just had popped through to my email, and I've signed up for the weekly reports on the Great Western Highway, and let me just see if I can. There's a link that goes out on the website that I've been in touch with Transport. That doesn't work for me for some reason, but they've been good enough to send it out with an attachment so I can access it that way. Let me have a look here. So Wednesday the 17th of June, the situation report, large gravel spill on the morning of 17 June. Multiple sweepers responded. Transport will move a sweeper to the base of St Kill to be based there permanently. Transport for New South Wales meeting weekly with Heritage New South Wales. Oh, this will be interesting. To provide project updates around Mitchell's Causeway, work is progressing to schedule with no heritage concerns impacting on timelines to select and deliver a solution. Well, that's good news. There have been 135 heavy vehicle tows since the detour was implemented. Now, there's a whole range of improvements, line marking, you name it. Let me see if there's anything here in terms of the preferred contractor to fix the causeway. No, still nothing. How long ago were we in Lithgow, Jacob? 4 weeks? Be 4 weeks today, wouldn't it? Yeah, 4 weeks today. So still nothing. Still nothing. Anyway, I keep saying, any chance that we could get a preferred contractor and consortium to fix it, please? I would have thought that'd be a nice start. Now, I spoke yesterday about increases you've noticed on your electricity bills. While the energy regulator confirmed not so long ago that the default market offer would be lowered, many have seen an increase in their power bill. Now, that increase has come to a supply charge or network charge on your bill, and it seems to be going up by, in some cases, almost double. These increases fly in the face of the promise from Anthony Albanese that bills would fall by $275. Remember that, cheaper electricity? Well, it didn't happen, it hasn't happened, and now prices for many are going up. So how does that work? Well, we asked a number of retailers about what was going on. As you heard yesterday, AGL told us their pricing decisions are shaped by a number of factors, including rising network costs, wholesale environmental and retail costs, broader market conditions, and our focus on customer affordability. They claim the energy prices for their customers in New South Wales have fallen by 2.4% year on year, but it's clear that the costs increasing here are linked to the poles and wires. Origin Energy got back to us late in the show as well and tell me they understand that increases to supply rates and decreases to usage charges have created confusion for some customers. Origin says the majority of their customers will see a drop in their bill, but that's not what I'm hearing from you, and that's the problem here. It's all well and good for the regulator to say the default market offer for usage is dropping, but people are seeing costs increase on their bill. This year's final DMO determination from the regulator was the first which regulated both the supply charge and usage charge. In the past, the energy regulator would set a reference price. It meant retailers would have some flexibility as to how they'd split the cost. That flexibility is now gone. After talking to some retailers, we went to Ausgrid about this issue. They're the largest distributor of electricity on Australia's east coast. 4 million people rely on their service. Their spokesperson says the average network price increase for a residential Ausgrid customer is expected to be approximately 10 to 11%. Now, that's much less than what I've seen in your emails and heard in your calls. They continue telling me that the price increases from Ausgrid have been driven largely by factors such as CPI and the cost of capital. Other key factors include the increase to the network price component of customer bills, including the New South Wales Electricity Infrastructure Roadmap contribution, climate change fund, and Transgrid's transmission revenue. The spokesperson does say the network costs represent less than 40% of a typical residential customer's retail bill. It's clear to me, though, that these costs are in part up thanks to a number of inflationary pressures. And you can't forget the climate change fund either. You know, the push for renewables is clearly leading to an increase in supply. You've heard it on the station when we speak to experts and politicians, the argument that our rapid growth of transmission lines needed to move renewable energy from A to B is also adding to the cost of poles and wires. But it sounds like this will get worse for people who just want reliable power in their home. If the Australian Energy Market Commission has its way, Australians will be paying even more to connect to the grid. Reported in the Sydney Morning Herald today, the Commission's proposal would change how electricity companies recoup the costs of maintaining and building the poles and wires network. Their final report out today argues the current system of variable network charges benefits households with rooftop solar panels and batteries, with those lacking the tech bearing additional costs. The AEMC's plan, which could come into force from 2030, would see network charges fixed no matter how much energy you use. The reasoning, they say, it would ensure all customers pay a fair share of network upkeep. Now, the Energy Minister, Chris Bowen, has opposed the changes. He says adjustments need to be in the interests of all consumers, including those investing in their own solar and batteries, delivering lower bills and a better deal for households. We will only back changes that meet these criteria. But the Commission doesn't need the Minister's backing. They just need to complete a formal review, which could take months. And that review must only consider the options of the federal and state energy ministers, the industry and other regulators. But the fact of the matter is, this is all the doing of the Labor government and Chris Bowen himself. These costs are going up because of this rushed renewable push. And now the average Australian doesn't have the opportunity to use less electricity to try and save on their bill because supply charges are higher than ever. So much for that $275 discount on our electricity bills. We'll take a break at 10:15, come back with plenty more.
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8: Now, there will be a press conference as we welcome you back to the 2GB Morning Show with Mark Levy, 10:30 with the Prime Minister and the Treasurer. I'm being told there'll be some carve-outs for the capital gains tax, so we'll get you some more details on that once the Prime Minister and Treasurer front the media. Obviously, we've all been up in arms about the changes to the capital gains tax and negative gearing, and rightfully so. And isn't it funny? We have a 2-day inquiry, and what they do is they stack it with people who think they're doing a wonderful job, this government, despite the fact that the entire country is talking about how bad this is for aspirational Australians, investors, and everybody else. Unbelievable. So more on that in the next 10 minutes from the Prime Minister. Now, I've spoken at length this morning about Pauline Hanson's speech at the National Press Club. It was a platform for the One Nation leader to outline what direction her party will take as we make our way to the next federal election. The policies didn't come as much of a surprise, and over the coming months, they'll be sure to formulate exactly how their policies come to life. The issues that many Australians want fixed, though, come down to cost of living, the cost of fuel, the cost of groceries, and the cost of electricity. Today, the Australian Energy Market Commission has announced its plans for the grid, which could fundamentally change how we pay for our power. And just on Ms. Hanson's speech, she took aim at the other parties and their copycat policies on immigration.
9: My views haven't changed. Other political parties are simply following me. It's why my policy will restrict immigration from places immersed in extremism like radical Islam, because that's what most Australians want, especially after Bondi and the return of ISIS bride terrorists. Make no mistake here, One Nation is dedicated to fighting against radical Islam, and the obvious threat it represents to the peace of our country and the safety of our community. I will not hesitate to call it out for being incompatible with Australian values and our way of life, for its hatred and its love of deadly violence.
8: Yeah, the media were in the firing line as well, the ABC and SBS, And Ms Hanson has been quite unhappy with the reporting about her daughter's campaigning in Tasmania, and she certainly let The Guardian Sarah Martin know about it as well.
9: Honestly, you never give up. I've never seen a person that's at such a trashy journalist, you know, and what you put out all the time, you've got this obsession with constantly trying to pull down myself, my party, or Mrs Reinhart. Whatever you do, you will be banned from my answering. I'll answer you this question today, but I'm telling you now, don't come near me for an interview in the future, because of 25 of your articles, it's always 28 articles, is constantly bashing One Nation. You don't research properly, you don't know your information, and you will put out lies about me. Well, I've had enough of that.
8: Well, I've got to say, I'm astounded at the response to that answer from Pauline Hanson this morning. There's some organisations saying, Pauline Hanson, this is an attack on the free press. Well, what about the attacks on Pauline Hanson, the One Nation leader, dating back to 1994?

0: Barnaby Joyce. He's on the line. Barnaby, good morning to you.
1: Good morning to you, Mark. Good morning to your listeners.
0: What did you think of the Bosch yesterday, mate?
1: I think she did an incredibly good job. I think, as you say, she got a line and length right. There was some media chin music there for people who feel familiar with the cricket analogy of fast bowlers. She fired it straight down the line, but we had a clear understanding of what One Nation was about maintaining the sort of social fabric that was handed to us and not sort of completely botching it for the sake of being politically correct, to make sure that we clearly understand that small business has to prevail if a nation is to prevail, to stand behind the issues such as the defence of our nation so that we can, you know, have a substantive capacity to be formidable. And I think in the questions, people thought, oh, her speech has gone too long, so she doesn't have to answer questions. She just stood and delivered for another 40 minutes. And it wasn't an easy day in the middle of the wicket. The fast bowls were out there to take out her stumps, and they couldn't. They didn't.
0: I want to come to this security breach, Barnaby, and I think we've got to be really, really careful here, right? And, you know, while we live in Australia, mate, and we saw what happened at Bondi, I go back to that lunatic walking into the Lindt Cafe. You know, there are extremists out there and there are nut jobs out there who think that they can grab a few headlines and do inappropriate things and go after individuals. And in the current climate that we live in, we've seen what's happened in the United States. We don't want the same thing happening here in Australia. And I think this needs to be taken with the utmost seriousness because yesterday was a blatant breach of security. You obviously agree?
1: Oh, in fact, I was the first person to say that. I said, look, that's not funny. Imagine if that had been a bomb. The point is, people got in there, unbeknownst, and rigged that whole thing up and then were able to remotely control it. Now, it's not funny because if that had been Pauline or the Prime Minister or somebody there, the room would have been packed with journalists, packed with some, you know, with people from the people from the public and with senior public figures, and blown the place sky high. And do you think, not think for one second, that the baddies would have been watching that thinking, that's how you do it? No, I never thought about that. You don't have to break into Palmer House. You just got to get into the press club. Now, might I also say that the press that were there, both left and right, were disgusted with it. They, one after the other, came up to me and said, we are absolutely apologise for that. That is disgraceful. There's neither the venue nor the time to do those stunts. This is the press club, and we're here to get information on behalf of the Australian people, not to have some puerile thing. And we don't know who did it, but we have a strong suspicion. I hope that person gets the absolute book thrown at them. And obviously GetUp has claimed responsibility, so by their own admission, that we've got a whole range of laws you've broken, and get ready for it. It is not going to be a happy day. You're not going to get any support from the right of the journalists, and you're not going to get any support from the left. Get ready for a hell of a time, and you deserve every minute of it.
0: Just on GetUp, Barnaby. I mean, I had a quick look at social media this morning, and some of their supporters are high fiving one another, but it clearly backfired for them yesterday. It hasn't gone anywhere for them.
1: Well, actually, worked for us.
0: Exactly.
1: I mean, if you want to show that someone's unflappable, do a demonstration right in front of them, and when they're in front of the media, in front of the whole nation watching you, and don't even blink. To say, oh, well, and just keep going on, which goes to show the resilience of Pauline. People, they always underestimate how tough this lady is. And they're now starting to understand it. And that's what you need for a nation to claw back to where it should be, to reach its potential of what we know it can be. You're going to need tough people who make tough decisions. And then, Pauline, you've got one.
0: What is the security situation for the One Nation leader, Barnaby? My team reached out to James Ashby and they had a detailed conversation. Has Pauline Hanson got the security that she needs? Because I think I'm right in saying that under Labor, that was all sort of stripped back, and it wasn't until the Chief of Staff got in touch to say, listen, we need to protect Pauline Hanson, given she's the subject of some vicious attacks, not only in the press but also privately as well. Has she got the security that she needs?
1: When we're at public events, I'm with her. Yeah, we do have good security. And the guys are

0: because the guys are good. She also had private security that sent to her to look after her, because people around do know and she doesn't blink. You know that there are some politicians bang on. Oh, you know, there's a security risk against me. And I used to be in the National Security Committee. And I go, no one even knows who you are. You got nothing to worry about. You're just doing a sort of self-adornment. So you want a bodyguard. That's crazy. But there are other people who go, no. The baddies do want them. Yeah. And Pauline's one of them. They got the serious people who seriously wanted to do harm. And that's because she says things that mean something, and to some people, they don't like the meaning.
1: Yeah. I want to ask you about energy prices in just a sec, Barnaby, but I want to ask you this. I had Senator Sean Bell on the show a couple of weeks ago, and he got a little bit muddled up with housing, and I know you were the same on Sky. But would you concede, Barnaby, that, you know, and I know you've got to go through a vetting process with your candidates and all that sort of thing, but over the next 2 years, it can't be left up to yourself, Pauline Hanson, James Ashby. When you nut down these policies and go into a bit more detail, everybody's got to be on the same page and you've got to be able to sell it to the Australian people. Would you concede that?
0: Yes, absolutely. You're 100% correct. You know, it's my mistake. And it's because you get things, there's no excuse for it, but you get things and you go, okay, well, where exactly are we on this? And but when you find out that you've made a mistake, you correct it. And that's what I did that day. But it's no excuses, but you got to understand the Labor Party have like 500 support staff. That means apart from the politician, there's 500 people beavering away, making sure that their charger that day in the media is completely briefed, got all the stuff ready there, right in front of their hands, all the facts and figures in big, bold print. The coalition have about 100. Now, I don't know what we've got, like 2 or 4. So you're doing a lot of it yourself. And it's not the perfect situation. And the Prime Minister has got to give us just a few more resources because we're not being played as a minor party. We're being played as a possible government, possible opposition. And we need the resources behind us so that, you know, we've got, you know, because we're trying to spread it so thin. But and also what the question you posed, Mark, we are doing that. We're making sure that we bring people in for 2 positions. Potentially to be elected to Parliament, who are completely across their Pacific brief. Like, for instance, for where I am now, I'm taking on Treasury. I am the Treasury spokesman for One Nation now. And so I can focus on that. But if you ask me a question about, foreign affairs, I have to be able to say, look, that's not really my portfolio. For instance, right now, you got a $400 million buyback on water. Now, people should be ringing David Farley, who's all over this like a suit from Vinnie's, and saying, well, apparently you can't find money for anything else, but you can find $400 million to buy back water and decimate towns such as Deniliquin and add to our national debt. He's the person to speak to. If people come and see me about it, I go, I'm like third best. Speak to David.
1: You know, all right. Well, given you've said that you're the let's call it shadow treasurer because you're in a position where you could legitimately become the opposition. Now the Prime Minister's speaking at the moment. So in your role as the shadow treasurer for One Nation, let me ask you this: the Prime Minister's announced in Sydney that the threshold of the 50% active asset CGT concession will be increased from $2 million to $10 million.
0: Okay.
1: The government is also proposing a new innovative business tax concession for startups, planning to release a consultation paper on startups later today. And the PM has also confirmed that they will exempt income from all types of discretionary trusts from the minimum tax, provided they are established for genuine testamentary purposes. What's your response to that?
0: Well, it's a standard change from the budget. First off, and that's because of pressure. That's because they botched the first instance. So let's go through. I'll just explain to you because I've just heard that the first time. Mm. In the past, listeners, if you had a turnover of more than $2 million, you couldn't get the small business rollover provision so that you could basically roll your one business into the next one. And if your net assets were $6 million or more, $6 million or more, you still couldn't do it. So they've increased the threshold on that. And that, of course, is a good thing. Not a perfect thing, but a good thing. We still have the issue of capital gains tax changes. There's just great testamentary trusts are used by families so that on a passing of a mum or a dad, that you might have a number of siblings, and the structure of the business can continue on, so there's not a deemed capital gains tax event, and we can still get the distribution back to the families. Because the farm, for instance, is still working as the farm, and the sons are still working on the farm, and there's no real differentiation. So it's an essential part of keeping that structure together, knowing that farms are really intergenerational assets. They're not. If you sell a farm, people despise you for it because you sold the family jewels, basically. Well, not despise you, they're very unhappy.
1: Yeah.
0: And so
1: yeah.
0: that is also good. I'll have to see the details of it. We also have this problem. So I'll give you another example. For instance, if you are saying there's capital gains tax on your listeners' shares, and your listeners say, well, hang on, would I invest in that little mining company, which mightn't have hit gold yet, but we think it might, when I know I'm going to lose 47%, that is, you know, if I'm in the top tax rate, which is, if it hits, it's bonanza. So, therefore, you're either going to do your shirt or do very well.
1: Yeah.
0: So, if it hits it, you get a minimum tax of 30%, and then you've got 47% if you're in the highest tax bracket, which is your highest tax rate plus your Medicare levy. So, what you'll do is you'll say, back of that, I'm just going to invest in BHP where I get the franking dividend, and exactly. I actually get money back on my tax bills, the franking dividend.
1: Well, the Prime Minister's talking about it at the moment. It's just intriguing to get your reaction to it, and I think you've done reasonably well there, Barnaby. So well done. Hey, quick one before you go. Energy, electricity bills. I've had a lot of people writing and ringing me this week saying, Mark, the government's out there saying that through this default offer that our power bills are going to come down, you know, which is supposed to be good news. I've just got my bill, and it says here in my bill that it's actually going up from July 1, not down, because of the default market offer was supposed to be going down. But this is all to do with the poles and wires, so it's the daily charges that are going up. So the power bills aren't coming down at all, Barnaby.
0: And what do they have to build, Mark, more and more of, because of the intermittent power precincts, the swindle factories, the so-called renewables? They have tens of thousands of kilometres new power lines. And guess who has to pay for that? Your listeners.
1: Yeah.
0: You know, it's just crazy. This is this sort of rubbish they go on with. And all I say to people is just look at your power bill and think of what it was about 10 years ago and ask yourself the question, are you better off or worse off? And I'll give you the answer. Intermittent power is disaster for your cost of living. If you are becoming poorer, a big part of it is power, and a big part of it is the policy of a government that's insane enough to think that they can change the weather. And if you can rationalise how Chris Bowen can change sunny days, then I have an asylum for you to go to.
1: Hey, before you go, you said it was line and length from Pauline Hanson yesterday at the press club. Were you a batter or a bowler back in your heyday?
0: Mate, I was a bowler, and I like to. And if I thought you were getting under my skin, I'd drop them in short.
1: Talk to you soon. See you, Barnaby.
0: Yeah, no, sorry.
1: Bye, mate. Barnaby Joyce, one day. H&MP. Oh, geez, I reckon he'd like to deliver a few bounces towards the government at the moment. I suppose that's what he's doing with some of his criticism. Anyway, there you are, Barnaby Joyce. Interesting to get some reaction to what we saw yesterday, and I maintain it needs to be taken very, very seriously. Let me just share you with you here this National Press Club statement. No club personnel or club contractors had any involvement in this matter. We've referred the relevant footage and other evidence to the AFP for further investigation. Well, I come back to the point I made off the top of the show. This wasn't just a quick little banner that was put up. It was a sophisticated slide that came down and slowly unfurled the messaging from GetUp. I wouldn't have thought it's too hard to work out who is responsible, and whoever is responsible, well, they will need to be held accountable. Forget about just barring them from the press club. I think they need to be charged, and this needs to be treated with the utmost seriousness. It's 24 minutes away from 11.
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0: Well, we'll move on to other things in just a second. I want to see if we can help out a local soccer club in Sydney, which we'll do in just a second. But a few people have come through with their feedback on last night. Laurie Daly's got to make changes. The New South Wales blew it. Blue Murders, the headline in the Telegraph today, I note as well. Look, they were in control, New South Wales, at a stage in the first half, and then they just fell apart. We always have a listen back to the highlights. I was alongside Darryl Broman. Mark Guy was down on the touchline for us last night, MG. This is how it all unfolded last night, Origin 2.
1: State of Origin, Game 2.
2: Here we go.
1: With the continuous cold team.
2: New South Wales taking on Queensland. Let's get it on. Whistle, kickoff. And James Tedesco sends the ball to the southern end of the field. As big Mick Flagler. He's made a mistake. Picked up by Maggie Mack. He flicked the ball back on the inside. Stats for the line. Stats has got a try. Oh, from the mistake from the kickoff. New South Wales lead 4-2. Robson goes on to Cleary. That's a little kick in behind them. Into the hands of New South Wales. Maggie Mack has scored. Nwanga Nitoazi in the corner. And the MCG erupts. They come to the short side. It's with Grant. It's tackle 5. He uploads the ball. Walker. Platt. Now Liero. Liero's there. He scores for Queensland. They've never done with the Maroons. They hit straight back. Young's taken over on the far side. He's going to be put into touch. He will. Great defence from Queensland. That is what State of Origin football is all about.
3: Walker gets a kick away. Downfield it goes. It's going to go over the head of Marky Mark. Only takes it. 10 away from his own goal line. He'll take the tackle. He'll run the ball over the touchline. And that'll be all she wrote for the first half. Well, you can't appreciate State of Origin football.
2: What's wrong with you? This is brilliant. 12-8 New South Wales leading Queensland.
3: There's the whistle. Second half's underway. Back to the middle. It's with Walker. He gets a kick away. It's a high one downfield. Taking it is Queensland. He got it away to Platt. Platt the Munster. Munster goes crossfield. Trying to find his outside man. They're going to score. Selwyn Tomo. We're all locked up in Origin 2.
2: Walker pops it out the back to Ponga. Ponga's gone straight through. Off-lit it out wide. Has Tomo scored another one? He has. A crossfield kick trying to find his outside man. Oh, what a try. He plucked it out of the air. Jojo for Vita. Aerial brilliance. Stags go to the Wanganui to Wazi. He goes into the corner. What a try. They turn the ball forward. They're going to get another one. The Hammer. Hammerside WI for now has scored.
3: Just shy of the 30, 20 in from the eastern touchline. As Grant goes for a run, he's gone through. Leaps up with Lindsay Collins.
2: It's 36 points to 18.
3: Ponga tapped on. Hammer now to Cobo.
2: Cobo gets another one.
3: New South Wales Blues with under 10 seconds to go. You can hear the countdown. Ethan Strange, he's going to throw the ball away. There's the siren. That's it. Queensland have pulled one out of the bag. They've beaten New South Wales 44-24. In a game that sets up a decider at Suncorp Stadium in a couple of weeks' time. They're never done with, the Queenslanders. They're never done with. And the Queenslanders have levelled the series with a thumping victory. Oh, Brisbane, you better start buying your tickets. We're locked at 1-1 as we come to Suncorp for a decider.
0: Yeah, it was one hell of a night at the MCG. Plenty of points in that second half. And, well, New South Wales licking their wounds and that post-mortem's begun. What changes do they make? Where do they need to be better? Because, as you know, going into the Cauldron, which is Suncorp Stadium, it presents a whole new beast. So it's going to be tough for New South Wales and Laurie Daly. But we've got to get behind them, I suppose. Even though we're deeply disappointed in the way they performed, in particular in the second half last night at the MCG. And as I said to Ben Fordham this morning, I've been lucky enough to go to some incredible venues around the world for major sporting events, Olympic Games, and the like. And the MCG is probably the top of the list. That is unbelievable, that venue. You don't appreciate the sheer size of it on telly. And when you sit in the broadcast box and you look around, it's incredible. It's a coliseum. That's what it is. So put it onto the bucket list. I'd love to be there for a Boxing Day test or an AFL grand final. One day I might get there, but yeah, just incredible. And I said it in the call last night to the MCG. Thanks for having us. Thanks for having Rugby League. It was nice to be there in such an iconic venue. Now, I've got a few messages coming through from listeners. Vodafone looks like it's back up and operational. So if you're a Vodafone customer and you're the same, let me know. But Jim telling me that Vodafone is back on air right now. Thank you, Jim, for letting us know. It's a 10:45.
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0: Yeah, a lot of feedback coming through. MCG, I agree, Mark, fantastic. I've been there with crowds of 100,000 when games complete. The trains are lined. You get home as just as quick as the normal travel times. They handle it extremely well. The MCG is a great ground, but it's not designed, or is it good to watch NRL? You're too far away. From another listener, Mark, the MCG is the best. You should also look through the sports museum as well. I'll have to do that the next time I'm down here in Melbourne. Thank you for that. While we're on a sporting theme...
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0: Well, we're 2 minutes away from full time. Then there's stoppage time, and it's Ghana and Panama still locked at nil all. So a tight struggle here. Between Ghana and Panama. Earlier, the big result, England beating Croatia 4-2, and Portugal and Congo played a one-all draw. And at midday today, Uzbekistan taking on Colombia, a FIFA World Cup update. And look, with the football, the soccer front of mind for many at the moment, with the FIFA World Cup underway, it's already been a great start for our Socceroos, taking out their first match against Turkey 2-0. It was a shock result, if we're honest, and one of the best ways we could start our campaign. The Cup, though, it also leads to more demand at our local football clubs. But for the Camden Falcons, they can't take advantage of the newfound excitement for football. Their clubhouse at Belgheny Reserve was destroyed by fire around 2 weekends ago. It means their team can't play on the local fields, forcing families to travel an additional 30 minutes just for training. And then there's what was inside the clubhouse, a whole host of memorabilia, now gone forever. Sal Baroni is the director of football at Camden Falcons Football Club, and Sal joins us on the line. Sal, good morning to you.
9: Mark, thanks for having me on your show. We appreciate the opportunity to thank our Camden Falcon families and the wider community for their support.
0: Well, mate, I want to ask you about your club in just a second, but take me back to when you first found out about this fire, mate. I'm sure the entire club was devastated.
9: Oh, mate, gutted. Gutted is the word. Yeah, look, Mark, the fire took place back on Saturday, 6th of June, and our club president, Cindy Fielder, she received a call and obviously rushed down to the club, to the clubhouse. She was confronted with the devastation. When she arrived, some of the first responders that were there were, lo and behold, were former players and members of the club. So, you know, they reached out, gave her a hug, and genuinely gave her the support that she needed when looking at that devastation.
0: Tell us a bit about the club. I mean, this is a clubhouse, obviously, that is relied upon by, I'm tipping, hundreds of people. Is that right?
9: Mate, it's bigger than that. So we're 40 years of memorabilia destroyed. And, Mark, whilst I'll say some can be replaced, much of the club's artefacts is gone forever, right? This is decades of championship trophies, past jerseys, framed signed Matilda jerseys from the last Women's World Cup. Even going as far as one of our members had built a bar for us, so that, you know, we didn't mind a beverage after a game. We lost it all. So, yeah, absolutely devastating.
0: Do you know what caused the fire, and where are you up to with sort of council getting approval, or do they come to the party and rebuild it? What sort of happens there?
9: Yeah, good question, Mark. Look, the investigation is still underway. What we do know, Belgheny Reserve will remain closed until council and relevant authorities assess the damage. What they have advised is that the fire potentially started upstairs in the roof cavity. They reviewed CCTV cameras. They had the sniffer dogs in to see if there was any accelerants or anything like that, and it was all found not to be arson. So yeah, look, Camden Council has been outstanding. They've been working with us, and we can't thank them enough.
0: Well, let's hope they can get it rebuilt and at least rectified pretty quickly, so all of the kids and some of the older age groups can get out there and represent the Camden Falcons like they do each and every weekend. I want to try and help you, Sal. So, look, I have covered sport here for the network for a long, long time. I've worked here for 19 years, and when I found out that you'd lost a whole heap of memorabilia, I thought, well, that might be something I can help with and just maybe help you sort of get some fundraising going for your local club as well and for the Camden Falcons. So I've put a call into Football Australia, and I was hoping to catch up with the Deputy CEO and Matilda's great Heather Garriock, but she's overseas at the moment with the World Cup. She actually started her football career in the local area, but she wanted me to pass on to you that Football Australia and Heather are going to provide you with something to restart your collection. So they are going to send you two signed national team jerseys, one from the Matildas and one from the Socceroos, featuring signatures from the current squads. Is that going to help you, Sal?
9: Mark, that is absolutely amazing. Look, we genuinely are humbled by the support of the community and the Family Falcons community and the broader group. This would be absolutely outstanding for us. And look, you know, I want to also, too, Mark, go on record and say, like, the committee filled with volunteers, they have just been working tirelessly around the clock to try to create some normality back in for our families and our teams. So this type of support, you know, just re-energises the committee, and we vow to rebuild the Falcons' nest. We don't know on a time frame, but we absolutely will be working with council to rebuild it.
0: All right, mate. Well, thanks for jumping on and having a chat. And I just want to, again, shout out Football Australia for their generosity. And Sal, I'll just put you back to the switch. I'll pass on my mobile number. And if there's anything I can do to help you guys, I'll certainly do that. If you need me to come out and host a function for you, whatever you need, I'll come out and do that for you, because I understand the importance of junior sports. Sal Baroni, Director of Football for the Camden Falcons.
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0: Yeah, the Prime Minister has bowed to pressure on the capital gains tax. We'll hear from Anthony Albanese after the news and Sarah McDonald.
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1: It's 14 degrees in Canberra, but feels like 10. Showers increasing and 17 the top today. From the Capital Radio Newsroom, good morning. I'm Tia Priest-Willamott. Vodafone has been hit with an outage, with thousands of customers reporting issues with their service. Customers have reported being unable to make calls, getting SOS-only notifications. The telco says it is urgently investigating the cause and is asking people to try switching their phone off and on again. Overseas briefly, the agreement to end the conflict in the Middle East is already in effect, signed early by the United States and Iran. The memorandum was originally due to take effect after a formal signing ceremony in Geneva tomorrow, and it's unclear if that will still go ahead. Talks are now due to get underway on a lasting agreement beyond the current 60 days. The Master Builders ACT is welcoming the simplification of the ACT's tree protection laws. The government is looking to update the law, making them more efficient whilst upholding strong environmental protections. CEO Anna Neelagama says simplifying it is welcome.
2: Yes, it's a big pain point within the planning system currently. And obviously streamlining and simplification will be great for builders, yes, but the people that foot the bill, which is Canberrans and households.
1: The Australian Federal Police Association is calling for stronger action to combat hooning and vandalism on Canberra's sporting fields. The union is pushing for new laws that would better target offenders responsible for damaging community sporting facilities. President Alex Caruana says the call follows a series of destructive incidents at fields across the territory.
22: We want to create a specific offence for damaging a protected field or a sports field. And the related infrastructure, so the wickets or the bollards or the clubhouses associated with the fields. So that will empower police officers to do some different investigations in that regard.
1: And the Big Splash Water Park has officially been put up for sale. The site has been listed by Colliers and will be offered to potential buyers through an expressions of interest campaign. ACT Greens leader Joe Clay says the sale opens the door for a wide range of potential purchases.
23: It is clear that you need somebody who has a degree of expertise in running a recreational facility like this for that to really work. And we've seen that it worked in the past, and there are people around that can do that. So we'll have to wait and see what happens from here on in.
24: Sports update.
1: The ACT Brumbies have congratulated scrum half Ryan Lonergan after his selection in the 2026 Super Rugby Team of the Year. The honour caps off a standout season for Lonergan, who also celebrated his 100th appearance for the club this year, further cementing his status among the competition's top scrum halves. The Brumbies have praised the recognition, describing it as a well-earned reward for his performances throughout the season. The Canberra Raiders NRLW side will have their first hit out of the season on Saturday. They take on the Knights at Raiders Belconnen in Holt at 11:30. Tickets will be available at the gate on game day only. And the Raiders are preparing for Sunday afternoon's match with the Storm, hoping to welcome Origin players Hudson Young and Ethan Strange back into the lineup. The pair return after a 24-44 loss to Queensland in Game 2 and will be out for revenge against the Storm's Queensland trio of Harry Grant, Cameron Munster and Trent Liero. Coach Ricky Stewart says the pair add an extra level of skill to the team.
25: Yeah, we're hoping that Hudson comes back and Ethan's coming back. Hopefully they'll be fresh, so they'll certainly add a... some talent to our team.
1: And that's the latest from the Capital Radio Newsroom.
26: 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Canberra's cold. 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
1: Showers increasing today and 17 degrees. Similar conditions tomorrow and 14. 14 again on Saturday and a shower or two. Then a possible shower and 14 on Sunday. 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
12: This is Mornings with Mark Levy, right across Australia.
0: Final hour of the show. Nice to have you with us from our 3AW studios in Melbourne. And a big thank you to the team down here for all of the support, hospitality. They've looked after us, an absolute treat. And a shout out to Harish and Cameron from our Sydney engineering team who have been down here with me as well. Cameron's been on coffee duty this morning to keep us going, so the boys have done extremely well. You can have your say this morning thanks to Amaysim. 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And look, just off the back of the Prime Minister and the Treasurer announcing carve-outs from capital gains tax reforms and proposing a new initiative, business concession for startups. Henry makes a good point. He says, Mark, if you have to back down before you've implemented your policy, it obviously wasn't thought through. I agree with you, Henry. Anyway, here's what the Prime Minister's had to say about it.
28: We are announcing details to allow more small businesses access to the capital gains tax concessions. Today, we're announcing that we'll increase the turnover threshold for existing small business 50% active asset CGT concession from $2 million to $10 million. This is one of the four concessions that we have said would continue. It is the most widely used of those four CGT concessions used by small businesses in Australia, and obviously will increase the new threshold by five times, bringing into line with the threshold for small business that's there in a number of other features of the system.
0: So, but between the lines and simplifying it for you, the threshold for small businesses to gain a CGT exemption will be lifted to $10 million, meaning the government will make it easier for small and medium-sized businesses to avoid paying tax when they sell certain assets. The Treasurer spoke as well, but let's just stick with the Prime Minister for a second, because the PM has denied the changes are a reaction to the poor polling for the Albanese government. Here's what he's had to say.
28: At our ranks are very supportive of this reform. That's the first point that is critical. I lead a government of 124 members who are committed to actually making a difference for the country, who weren't prepared to sit back and say, we know the housing system's broken. And I haven't seen any articles, even in those publications that tend to not be as supportive of reform as others. I haven't seen any article by any serious commentator saying the housing system is working for Australians.
0: Sorry, that's just me banging my head up against the desk. I don't think I have to say anything, do I? 131873, the number, 2GB.com. Poor Chris in the studio in Sydney. I think I just gave him a heart attack. I don't think he's been with me while I've been banging my head against the desk. Anyway, there's a first for everyone. Well done. 131873, the number. Some news from the ABC. Virginia Trioli, the veteran broadcaster, she has decided that she is going to leave the ABC. The creative types of Virginia Trioli has inspired her to leave the public broadcaster after almost three decades to pursue her own creative ventures. So well done to Virginia Trioli. Look, we disagree from time to time on things, certainly when it comes to politics, but she's certainly been there for 27 years. So for that, we congratulate her on her career. It's just a shame you remember certain things about people. I've offered up some pretty bad bloopers in my time. I remember reading the news one day in the Sport, and I had an attempt at saying, see, I've got to be careful here. I vowed that I'd never use this again. Last ditch bid, but I got the D and the B around the wrong way. And I had four goes at it, and I kept saying the B instead of the D with last ditch bid. Not good. But I think one of the ones that Virginia Trioli will never live down, and I'm sorry I got to bring it up, Virginia, but she was there on the couch. I think it was on the ABC breakfast program, and she was obviously reading the auto cue, and she said, good morning and welcome to ABC Breakfast. I'm Michael Rowland. And I thought, no, you're not. You're Virginia Trioli. Anyway, congratulations, Virginia. 27 years at the ABC. That's an amazing career. Well done. 131873, the number to call. Now, look, I just wanted to highlight a story and make you aware of a case I've been following up in Queensland. And there's a reason why, and I'll explain that for you in just a moment. It involves a 13-year-old boy who's been charged with plotting a terror attack on his local high school at Maryborough in Queensland. Now, I obviously can't name the accused, but I just think it's important to understand how these kids are being influenced online through social media and with some of the other attacks they've seen in other parts of the world, including New Zealand. Now, the 13-year-old appeared in court yesterday via video link. Rebecca Nicol was there for the Courier Mail. She's reporting today that a manifesto allegedly written by the boy fantasised about hearing kids beg for their lives, ranting about a hatred of black people and Jews. At an unsuccessful bail application in the Children's Court, Queensland Police Prosecutor Nick Jones said the boy had previously made threats to smother his sister and had held his mother at knife point. The court heard the boy was armed with a 24-centimetre kitchen knife at a local survey on May 28 and threatened to stab an employee leading to his arrest. The boy was issued with a caution following the incident but arrested again on May 30 when detectives from the counter-terrorism unit went to his home. Police said they found the manifesto there and later alleged he planned to carry out an attack on the high school. Mr. Jones read portions of the manifesto to the court. In it, he said, I had this feeling to commit a big attack on the kids. I want to hear them cry and beg for their life. I'll probably kill the teachers. Now, the teenager is facing charges of preparing to cause death and using a carriage service to obtain violent extremist material. The second charge related to a video of the Christchurch massacre allegedly found on his device, in which Australian white supremacist Brendan Tarrant live-streamed his murderous rampage of 51 people in a New Zealand mosque. The police are alleging he told them he had wanted to kill people for months after his first arrest, but couldn't find children to kill and instead attempted to steal a vehicle to drive to a local primary school. Now, Magistrate John Milburn denied bail, citing an unacceptable risk. The child's mother telling Nine News after the hearing that her son never even got anywhere near the school. She said he's been locked off from the world because he doesn't like going into places. He's got bad anxiety, but other than that, he was a happy little child. When asked if she thought he was capable of harming people or posed a risk to the community, the 13-year-old's mother answered no to both questions. Now, I appreciate that parents will do whatever it takes to protect their child, but surely this woman was concerned by his behaviour at the time, especially after she was allegedly held at knife point by her son. Now, there's a reason I've been following this story. Yes, the terror plot was up north in Queensland. However, it's an example of the hatred and the ideology that parents need to be aware of because these kids are accessing information on social media and online via the internet. It's a mistake to think these kids are stumbling onto this material by accident. The reality is much more insidious. Counter-terrorism experts talk about algorithm and rabbit holes, a lonely, anxious child going online looking for connection or an outlet for their frustration. They might start with mainstream gaming platforms or meme channels, but the algorithms are designed to keep eyes on screens, and they quickly learn that extreme content generates high engagement. Before a parent even realises there's a problem, a vulnerable child is being fed a steady diet of white supremacist propaganda or, on the flip side, radicalised extremism targeted at Jews. Now, we need to call it out. We also need to keep an eye out for the warning signs. You are naive to think we are immune to terrorism in Australia. Look at what happened down at Bondi Beach on December 14, and let's not forget when that lunatic walked into the Lint Cafe. Everyone, and I mean everyone, needs to open their eyes to this, the public and the parents. Past 11, Sarah McDonald will join us right after this.
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0: Now, we have a updated statement coming through from Vodafone. It says this: we're aware that some customers are experiencing intermittent issues with the Vodafone network this morning. The issue has been isolated and resolved, and services are now being progressively restored. The disruption was caused by an outage at one of the network hubs at around 8 a.m. Most services have now been restored. However, some may continue to experience intermittent issues as devices reconnect. Customers who could not access the Vodafone network should have been able to access 000 by connecting to other available mobile networks during this time. We apologise for the inconvenience and recommend customers restart their devices to help restore connections. Why do I struggle with the word intermittent? I can spit out Mark Nwanga Nitoazi in a game of football, but I struggle to say the word intermittent. Sarah McDonald's here. Morning, Sarah.
1: One more time. What?
0: Intermittent.
1: Yeah.
0: Is that close enough?
1: Yeah, close enough.
0: How are you?
1: I'm very well, thank you.
0: That's good. Have you spent much time in Melbourne?
1: Yeah, not a huge amount. I don't go for this whole Sydney-Melbourne rivalry thing. I think we need to put it to bed.
0: I'm with you.
1: I think we just need to jointly hate Brisbane or something like that and gang up together. I quite like Melbourne. I like the trams. They always feel exciting when you're from Sydney. It's like you're coming back into old Sydney. I think it's a fun city. I think the fashion's fabulous. I like the op shops. I think it's good.
0: You know what I love? I don't know what it is. And I'm not big into history, but I love the old buildings down here.
1: Gorgeous.
0: They're beautiful. The old, sandstone buildings. And I remember the London Olympics, we used to get a bus, our commentary team. We'd go past the Tower of London. And there was just something about it. It was the only place I wanted to go and see. You know, I'd seen Westminster Abbey, I'd seen Buckingham Palace, but I was just fascinated by the history associated and attached to the Tower of London. And just driving through the streets of Melbourne in the Uber the last 2 days, it's the old buildings down here are beautiful. Anyway, that's a story for another day. I wanted to talk this morning, Sarah McDonald, about childhood sweethearts, because during Good News yesterday, I shared the story of Campbell and Tiana, they first met as 9-year-olds on the Gold Coast, and many, many years later, they found each other and fell in love. And it

0: I would so love to hear from people who have been with their partner since they were 16, 17, 18, perhaps even younger, so please give us a call. My mum had a bestie. My mum grew up in Mwollumbah and they used to go to Tweed Heads and, you know, go surfing and stuff. And we had her 90th birthday and we had a photo of her on the beach with her bestie and their cozzies and two handsome blokes with them. And this couple walked in and in this bloke who was 90 said, yeah, that's me and my girlfriend at the time. And look, here she is. I said, have you been together all this time? He said, no, we were in love and then we broke up and then we got back together when we were 87.
1: Wow.
0: And I said, wow, now you're married. He said, no, we're living in sin. I said, okay, fair enough. So they were back together. Now, unfortunately, they did break up again, age 92. And my mum's friend said to her, I tell you what, I'm off men for a while.
1: That is a great story.
0: Yeah, yeah, give yourself a break from men till at least you're 93, 94.
1: I love it.
0: They've just still been in each other's minds and hearts because your first love, it just imprints on you so powerfully. You just never get over your first love. You carry that with you all your life. You carry that scar the first time your heart broke and then came back together a little bit scarred. And if you stay together all that time, then how beautiful is that?
1: Yeah.
0: So, mate, I'd love to hear some reunion stories too because people do come back together now.
1: The only sort of similar story I can share, and, you know, when I had the restaurant, which is now no longer there, we had an older couple come in, and they were beautiful, absolutely beautiful. And I remember the staff, they say, Mark, these are our favourite customers. Now, I'm really, really bad here. I can't remember the older bloke's name, but I remember his wife, the lovely Faye, her name was. They used to come in, and they'd have dinner together once a week, and I thought, this is beautiful. And it was the little thing, Sarah, that he still did for his wife. He'd open the car door for her. He'd open the door for her. He'd pull her chair out. And I just found that so beautiful. And I think they were married for, I think it was over 60 years or something. But
0: gosh.
1: I just thought that is true love. And it just warmed the heart every time I saw them come in. It's just beautiful, isn't it?
0: Absolutely beautiful, yeah. I mean, Dale's already texted in, my wife and I were boyfriend, girlfriend in 1971, married in 81, still in love, coming up to 45 years next month. We've got some calls. It's gorgeous, and I'd love to hear the secret of keeping love, making love stay, keeping love fresh. I think there's probably more to it than opening the door. There's patience, perseverance, tenderness, kindness. Well,
1: let's get straight to some of these calls. The board's lit up because I reckon there's so many stories to be told. Let's start off with Tony at Earlwood. And we've got the Dirty Rotten Scoundrels, the musical tickets, the double passes to give away this morning. So don't be shy. We want to hear your love stories, your childhood sweetheart stories. I feel like the love god all of a sudden.
0: Yes.
1: Let's go to the open line. Sarah and Levy here, the love gods.
0: How's Tony? Your love, Tony?
2: Morning, guys.
1: Hello, Tony.
2: Yeah, I met my wife back in year 7 together. I like started going out and dating from year 9 and now married, 4 kids and still going strong. And just as most guys, you just have to bite your tongue and let the woman win the argument to stay together.
1: So is there truth in the old saying, Tony, that happy wife, happy life?
2: Yes, let them believe that, yep.
1: Let them believe that.
0: I reckon she's right all the time anyway, Tony. That's the other one they say, don't go to bed on an argument. You know, like don't go to bed angry, try and resolve things.
1: Yeah.
0: Or you just give in. You go, yep, you're right.
1: Tony, thanks for calling in, mate. Stay there. Double pass to Dirty Rotten Scoundrels coming your way for being the first cab off the rank. Megan's at Cat Eye. Morning, Megan.
3: Oh, hello. Yes, I've been with my husband since 17, fairly well each other's only ever partner, and just hit 35 years and been together for 40 years.
1: Wow.
0: Beautiful.
1: Is he still romantic, Megan?
3: Very. He's the more romantic. I am not. He says I've got a heart of stone. He is Mr. Love.
0: Oh, what's he do that's romantic to your heart of stone that still isn't melted?
3: Oh, everything. He's always helping in the kitchen when he can. He does all the outside. He's always bringing flowers. Always has to buy me gifts for birthdays and Valentine's, whereas I'd be like, you don't have to, babe. It's always like, you don't have to.
1: Oh, you're a hoot. Thank you, Megan, for calling in. I just had a message here from He's one

0: of the top auctioneers in Sydney, Edward Riley, his name is. Mark, the key to a successful marriage is always having the last word. Yes, dear. Thank you, Edward. Appreciate that. Carolyn is at Little Bay. Morning, Carolyn.
1: Oh, good morning, Mark. Sarah. Yes, I met my husband when he moved up from Melbourne, three doors down, when I was 16. He was 17. And we've been married 58 years.
0: Wow.
2: Our neighbours. I've got a friend who, yes, fell in love with her neighbour and they got married, but they're not up to 58 years yet. What's the secret, Carolyn, to 58 years of love and harmony?
1: Sense of humour.
2: Yes.
0: No, that's the thing. I mean, admittedly, I'm a single bloke, Sarah, and obviously you're happily married, but you've got to be able to have some fun. You've got to be able to laugh, you know, when you're getting through tough times and going through the good times. I would have thought having that relationship and rapport with one another and being able to have a laugh is very important.
2: Yeah, I think Carolyn's really right. And laugh with each other, not at each other. Occasionally, at each other, maybe.
0: I just saw a text here, Levy. What about your childhood sweethearts back in your heyday? Well, I've said this publicly before. I remember at Ramsgate Public School, Sarah McDonald, I can say it this way, I had the hots for Bianca. There was a young girl that I went to school with by the name of Bianca, and I don't know where she is these days. I can't even remember her last name, but I just remember being, well, I can't say I was in love with her, but I was just infatuated with
2: How
0: Bianca.
2: Old were
0: I thought
2: you?
0: She was, oh, I think we're in year five.
2: Mm-hmm. Bianca. Are you
0: Bianca,
2: there? Are you
0: Bianca,
2: listening?
0: If you're listening, you're the one that got away.
2: Oh,
0: call me.
2: Oh, lovely. Yes.
0: 131873. Ring
2: Give
0: me, please.
2: Call.
0: You're my only hope.
2: Bianca's husband's going, no way, girl. You're not ringing him.
0: Well, although we might be saying you're going to have her. Loretta's at Camden. Morning, Loretta.
3: Hi, how you going, guys?
0: Good, thank you.
3: I met my husband on Boxing Day in 88. I was 15. Baffield Drive-Ins is where we met. And no, it wasn't love at first sight. I hated him. And I told him to piss off. And
2: how did he win you over?
3: Well, he apologised for being an arse and he bought me Coke. We are married. We have three daughters. I have a granddaughter, another granddaughter coming in October. I could smother him at night when he snores, but I love him. I still love him nearly 40 years later. Mark, there's someone for everyone. And all you single boys, when you meet that woman, yes, happy wife, happy life. You remember that.
0: What a star, Loretta. And who would have thought, hey, you went and bought you a bottle of Coke and away you go. Loretta, stay there. Dirty Rotten Scoundrels coming your way. Musical hitting Riverside Parramatta from the 25th to 28th. You and your hubby can go along and watch that, okay?
3: His name's Martin, and he's a bit of a dork, but, yeah, I'm still trying to cultivate him into opera and, you know, musical shows and stuff, but, yeah.
0: Well, Loretta, you tell Martin from me that I'm demanding that he go with you to do something romantic, and if he doesn't go with you, I'll be very, very disappointed. Good on you, Loretta. Stay there. We'll make sure we've got your details, and there's a double pass to Dirty Rotten Scoundrels coming your way. We'll take a break. We'll come back with more of your calls. Sarah McDonald and Mark Levy here on 2GB Mornings.
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0: Thursday morning, Sarah McDonald, Mark Levy on 2GB Mornings. We're talking childhood sweethearts. Sarah, you've got a few text messages there?
1: Yeah, I like this one from Yvonne. You've missed out on the most important factor, respect, in capital letters. That is so true. Lisa says, we've been married 32 years and the secret is separate bathrooms.
0: Oh.
1: That's probably a good one.
0: Yeah.
1: Depending on who you're
0: why.
1: With. Yeah, yeah, yeah, yeah. And then a message from people saying, if your husband is snoring, get him a sleep apnea check, please. Because love and harmony, if they're not snoring anymore and they've got a little machine to help them breathe.
0: Absolutely. Shout out to CPAP Direct, one of our advertisers as well. Marie's at French's Forest on line one. Hello, Marie.
2: Good morning. How are you?
0: Very well, thank you.
2: That's good. Yes, I met my husband when I was 19. I married at 21, and we've been together for, with a bit of a break, but we've been together for 56 years. Happily married, love him to death, the best guy in the world. I call him Mr. Nice Guy because he's just nice to everybody.
1: Well, that's a key factor too, isn't it? Being kind and nice to each other.
2: It is. Absolutely, but sometimes he just goes overboard, like pushing me out of the way so he can let another lady go down an escalator.
1: Hang on, who's he being nice to here? can I ask what the little break was, though? Was that just like a little hiccup?
2: It was a little hiccup.
1: Okay.
2: Anyway.
1: Every relationship has them, yep.
0: Yeah.
2: But that was very, very early. And do you know, both my children have done the same thing. Both of them have had breaks and got back together and had children.
0: Mm. Marie, here's a question. Sure. Buying flowers. A mate of mine, he's vehemently opposed to buying his wife flowers. And if they have a blue, right, I just go, buy some flowers on the way home, make her feel special, get some dinner and look after her. Do you think it's a good thing for the hubby or partner to buy his lovely wife or partner some flowers once in a while?
2: Absolutely. Absolutely. It's the best thing you can do. It makes you feel special because my husband, unfortunately, does not have a romantic bone in his body. I have to ask him for a hug. And I tell him I love him and then he says, I love you too. But it's, you know, but it's just, he's from Dane, what's her name, and I'm Greek heritage. So very, you know, connected, emotional. So to be married to somebody that has no emotion, which is hard, but the love is so deep, deep.
0: Beautiful. Beautiful, Marie. Thank you for calling through. What a beautiful story. This is love song dedications, as I used to call it.
1: I know, it is. And also, I think women can buy their husbands flowers. Or chocolates.
0: Yeah.
1: Like, I bought my bloke some chocolates the other day. You know, it can go both ways.
0: Did he share them with you though, Sarah?
1: Of course he did. I ate half of them on the way home. But look, that's beside the point.
0: Oh, this is fun. Thank you, Marie. Sumner's at Palm Beach on line 7. Hello, Sumner.
3: Hello, Mark and Sarah.
0: Hello there.
3: I met my husband when I was 16 and I was at a girlfriend from school's birthday party and my husband and his mates gatecrashed it. We were out on a property on a farm and I didn't even know that he was drunk, but he was drunk. So he's normally shy, but otherwise he probably wouldn't have spoken to me. Anyway, my parents were very strict, so I had to sneak out and meet him, which we did for about 4 years.
1: Wow.
3: And then we wanted to get married, and when he went to ask my father, could he marry me, my father said no.
1: Because
3: he said, one, you're an Australian, and he said, you got nothing. So
0: But
3: we did anyway. We got married, and on Monday, it's our 58th wedding anniversary.
0: Oh, beautiful. So, if he listened to your dad, who would have thought what would happen? And look at that, you're together for 58 years. Beautiful. Thank you, Sumner. Thanks for calling through. Joanne on the Central Coast. Hello, Joanne.
4: Hi, Mark. Hi, Sarah.
1: Hello. Did you meet your bloke?
4: Well, I was about 6. We went to
1: Okay, we have a record.
0: Winner, top of the leaderboard.
4: We went to an infant school before we went to primary school. And So, yeah, about six, and I remember having a crush on him or back then. And then we went to primary where we kind of went a little bit distant, but we all played together. We're in a big group of friends after school and we'd all play together. We actually started going together, is what they called it back then, in 77 at my school, high school disco.
1: Oh, yes, the high school disco. There's nothing more romantic.
4: I know. And then we actually married in 83, been married ever since. So have two beautiful daughters and one granddaughter. But the twist, I have a twist to my story. I originally came from Five Dock, and the area where I was has now been called Canada Bay. Yeah. So back in the day, my family had a dairy, and his sister used to wheel him down in the stroller as a baby to buy milk from my grandfather.
0: Oh, so
4: he makes a claim that he's known my family longer than me.
1: Yes.
4: Because he's older.
1: That's
4: he was born
1: amazing.
4: 61. Yeah,
1: you
4: I know.
1: Destined. You were destined.
4: You were destined.
1: Your worlds were colliding. Do you know my grandfather was the doctor at the birth of my husband's mother? In Grafton.
0: That's unbelievable.
1: Yeah, I know, weird, right? Like, sometimes things are meant to be. You were meant to be.
0: Sensei. What a great story. Thank you, Joanne. Thanks for calling through and shout out to hubby. They've known each other since they were six. Unbelievable.
1: That's beautiful.
0: Let's squeeze in one more. We've got to hear this story from David at Strathfield. G'day, David.
5: Morning. I met my wife when I was 13. I saw this girl at tennis. And I went up to her and I said, I'm going to walk you home. She said, no, I don't go with you because I went to a Catholic school, so you didn't mix religions in those days. Mm. Anyway, I said, well, I did. And anyway, I pursued it. And I married this girl in 1968. So I've been married 58 years this year. But I've known her for over 65 years. It's hard to believe you meet someone. The coincidence in our life is that we were both born in the same hospital, in Homebush. It was called Ingomia. So we were both born in the same hospital. We were both delivered, and actually not the same date, and we were both delivered by the same doctor. And coincidentally, both our parents have the same first names, William and Dorothy. So we both had the same parents.
1: Destiny. Destiny. You were destined for it. Was in the stars. It's like Romeo and Juliet, but with a beautiful happy ending too, across the religious divide.
0: Things happen for a reason, David. Beautiful story, mate. I've got to run, unfortunately, but thank you for sharing your story. Margaret, I've run out of time. Margaret wanted to tell us we've been together for 50 and met when we were 17. Margaret, thank you so much for calling through. Sarah, you're a superstar. I'm in Melbourne, you're in Sydney. Thank you so much, and we'll be back in Sydney next week to do it all
1: beautiful.
0: Over again.
1: Can I have a quick, very 20-second request? If anyone was born on the 4th of the 6th, 1966, or knows someone who was, can they text me in the next 5 minutes or so on the 2GB line?
0: So what was that date again?
1: 4th of the 6th, 66. June the 4th, 1966.
0: All right, 4th of June, 1966, 0460-873-873. Thanks, Sarah.
1: Thanks, Mark.
0: Catch you soon, Sarah McDonald. Time for some music. And ladies and gentlemen, they are back. The All Killer No Filler. They're touring in November and December. Here they are, the Hoodoo Gurus.

0: 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They'll be at Tumbalong Park in December as part of their, anniversary tour. 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
0: We will check in with the brilliant Michael McLaren in just a moment.
9: 2GB's end of financial year bonus.
0: That's what I was going to say, Grego. Thank you very much. Yes, $1,000 cash to be won every day. To win, all you need to do is collect the daily code words in Brekkie. Mornings, afternoon, and in Sydney now. And the code word you'll need for mornings today is riches. The code word riches. Jot that down, then listen to Michael and Clinton to get their code words and be listening to Ben tomorrow morning for your chance to win $1,000 in 2GB's end of financial year bonus. That code word again, riches. Michael McLaren, good morning, sir.
11: Hello, Mark from Sydney. How are things in Melbourne?
0: Yeah, a bit cold and miserable down here.
11: You're in a T-shirt. Right. You should put a jumper on.
0: Yeah, it's very warm in here. They've got the heating turned up. Oh, okay. And there was a fire drill that I didn't take part in anyway. Don't tell anyone.
11: One of those, yes.
0: What have you got coming up, just briefly, great man?
11: Well, I got the team from Akubra coming in. 150 years this year, Akubra, so they're going to bring some of the historical artefacts in with them. They look forward to having a chat to Peter Fowler, the Chief Commercial Officer at Akubra. Maddie Simmons, the Childcare Choice co-founder. I want to have a bit of a chinwag with her about the federal government's decision to once again publicly fund a 15% pay rise for childcare workers, as the name suggests, Childcare Choice wants us to broaden the franchise of government subsidy toward the issue of childcare. Senator Jess Collins on the ongoing fight for these defence sites, and I'll also raise a bit of a matter around the corridors here. You and I occasionally partake from the vending machine. Mm. Do you know that the vending machine here charges a 10% surcharge for the card?
0: No, I didn't.
11: 10%. So I bought a twirl. Partial to a twirl, and $3 is the ticket item. Then it tells me it'll be $3.30 when I tap. That's outrageous.
0: There needs to be an investigation, to use one of Jeff Turvey's.
11: There certainly has to be an investigation. That's quite right, sir.
0: And that's when the card thing works. Paul Gallen always blows up saying, I've been robbed.
11: Yeah, well, it must be hard paying for once, I know. But, you know, the truth is, that is outrageous. And when you've got a little child and they want to go on those little equipment things at the shopping centre, you know, the rides, they know how to charge like a wounded bull.
0: Oh, yeah, they do. Thank you, Michael.
11: Thank you, Mark.
0: See you, legend. I'll see you back in Sydney. Look, I've got to do good news today. Plan ahead with confidence at the Free Aging Well Expo, June 26 and 27 at Sydney Showground. 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There's no good news because we got beaten the footy. It's been barred for today, but we'll be back game three, 5 to midday.
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0: Well, that's it for me today. We'll be wrapping up the program in just a moment. We've got a big show tomorrow. We'll check in with Liam Mendez, as promised, from The Australian about these issues with child protection in the Northern Territory. We've brought you some updates on that. And Dan Repicoli from the Albanese government will join us. He's a big advocate for men's mental health. So more on that on the show for you tomorrow. That's it for me today. Thank you very much for your company. As I've said, tomorrow will be a big show to end the working week. And thank you again to the crew down here from 3AW and to Harish and Cameron, who have looked after us a treat. They've come down with me from the engineering team in Sydney. Thank you for your company. If you listened last night to the footy and again this morning, I appreciate your support. I'm going to make the dash out to the airport at Tullamarine, jump on the big jet plane and head back to Sydney town. So we'll be back at the 2GB studios this morning. Michael's up next. I'll see you around the roundabout. Bye-bye.
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25: It's 15 degrees in Canberra, but feels like 9. Showers increasing and 17 the top today. From the Capital Radio Newsroom, good afternoon. I'm Tia Priest-Willamott. The Albanese government has announced a range of carve-outs as new capital gains tax arrangements are set to be passed by Parliament. Businesses with a turnover of up to $10 million will still be able to access the 50% CGT discount. There will also be further concessions for startups, while the 30% tax rate for trusts will be scrapped. Prime Minister Anthony Albanese says the changes are fair and come after a consultation period.
26: This is genuine reform, and genuine reform is often difficult. But it's the right thing to do, done for the right reasons, in order to give Australian workers a tax cut, in order to make sure that more Australians can get into their first home.
25: Vodafone says it's aware of an outage hitting potentially millions of customers around the country. Thousands of people have reported issues with their phone services, with many now saying they're coming back online. The third largest mobile network operator is urging people to try switching their phones on and off. A petition has been lodged with the local government raising concerns about plans to relocate Arcadia House, a 12-bed addiction rehabilitation and outpatient facility, from Bruce to Cook in West Belconnen. Residents, led by petitioner Fiona Burke and backed by Liberal MLA Chuck Barry, argue the proposed site in Cook is not appropriate for the service.
27: Everyone agrees that it's an important facility when we're talking about getting people off addiction. However, the concerns that have been raised with me so far is that it is just not an appropriate site. But most importantly as well, the community is confused. They don't understand how the government came to pick that site.
25: The National Press Club have released a statement confirming that the incident to disrupt Senator Hanson's address was undertaken by third parties. During Pauline Hanson's first speech to the Press Club yesterday, a protest banner was rolled down behind her, with the organisation GetUp claiming credit for the stunt. The Press Club say it appears that two people entered the club building yesterday afternoon without permission and installed a separate drop-down screen in front of the media wall. During the address, a further person present activated a remote device to trigger the unfurling of the coiled banner. Relevant footage and other evidence has been referred to the AFP for further investigation. Members of the Health Services Union are taking industrial action at Canberra Hospital tomorrow in response to stalled enterprise bargaining negotiations. Health workers will implement targeted work restrictions and walk off the job to attend a one-hour stop work meeting on Friday. Health Services Union organiser for public health in the ACT, Darren Brown, says the staff they represent are key diagnostic workers, like nuclear medicine technologists and sonographers that do maternity scans.
3: And then there is a worldwide shortage of these type of skills, and the ACT government are doing nothing to lock these people in to the future of healthcare in the territory. And we have concerns that staff will leave or staff will get disillusioned and go into the private sector.
25: And Australia's peak motoring body says most new cars are using more fuel on the road than manufacturers claim. The Australian Automobile Association found more than three quarters of petrol and hybrid vehicles missed their advertised efficiency targets. None of the 20 EVs met their certified range. In the news ahead, the Australian National University has climbed three places to 29th in the QS World University rankings. And following this year's territory budget announcement for 35 new staff in ACT Fire and Rescue, the government are now putting the call out for new firefighters. Plus, the latest finance and sport here at 2CC.
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25: Canberra soccer fans have taken to social media, calling on the ACT government to add a more central live site for fans to watch World Cup games in the city. The government announced last week that the University of Canberra would be showing games on a big screen, but fans have called for a civic live site similar to the one set up for the Matildas 3 years ago. The Canberra Times reporting, a government spokesperson said the government will consider additional live sites if the Socceroos advance beyond their group. Social media users are saying that they want atmosphere to watch the games. The Australian National University has climbed three places to 29th in the QS World University Rankings 2027. Interim Vice Chancellor Rebecca Brown says they're proud to have been ranked in the top 2% globally and fourth nationally. ANU improved its position in six of the nine weighted indicators, including sustainability, faculty-student ratio, employer reputation and employment outcomes. The university's overall ranking score was 87.6 out of 100. And following this year's territory budget announcement for 35 new staff in ACT Fire and Rescue, the government are now recruiting for new firefighters to join the service. People from a wide range of career paths and backgrounds are encouraged to apply, with expressions of interest now open. Minister for Police, Fire and Emergency Services, Dr. Marissa Patterson, says the ACT government is proud to invest in the next generation of local firefighters, with recruitment now underway to strengthen Canberra's frontline emergency response.
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25: Checking petrol prices. Unleaded is $1.66 at the Metro in Mitchell. It's $1.60 at the Costco in Majura, and it's $1.77 at the Ampol in Mawson.
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25: The ASX 200 is down 28 points at 8,937. Gold is selling at $4,318 an ounce, and one Australian dollar is buying 70.34 US cents.
5: Sports update.
25: New South Wales has missed a golden opportunity to wrap up the State of Origin series, losing Game 2 44-24 at the MCG. The Blues led 12-2 midway through the first half, but were overrun by the Maroons in the second half. Coach Laurie Daly says they made far too many errors and were punished by a strong Queensland team.
7: So we're going to have a real hard look at ourselves and come up with the answers, which I'm sure we will, and a good opportunity for us to go out to Queensland and try and win a series.
25: 91,671 attended the match in Melbourne, setting a new Origin record. Blues Victor Radley and Katoni Staggs have both been fined following the match. Radley fined 7% of his match fee for dangerous contact, while Staggs will cop 13% for a careless high tackle on Kalen Ponga. And England has opened its World Cup campaign with an emphatic win, defeating Croatia in Dallas 4-2. Captain Harry Kane scored twice in the first half, with Croatia equalising. England manager Thomas Tuchel saying it's good to get a win first up. In the other game, Ghana defeated Panama 1-0, courtesy of a goal deep in injury time. Australia trains behind closed doors today, ahead of Saturday morning's clash with the US. And that's the latest from the Capital Radio newsroom.
24: 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Canberra's cold. Your house doesn't have to be.
25: Showers increasing today and 17 degrees. Similar conditions tomorrow and 14. 14 again on Saturday and a shower or two. Then a possible shower and 14 on Sunday. 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
10: Good afternoon. Thank you for joining us. Let's get the show on the road. It is Thursday, June the 18th. Hope we find you well. 131873 is the open line number. Make sure you have your say if there is something on your mind between now and 3 o'clock. Of course, Clinton will be in the chair straight after 3 with Sydney Now. Stay listening for that code word as well. We are trying to make the end of financial year that much easier. We've got $1,000 to give away every day on breakfast, but you need the code words across breakfast mornings here on Afternoons and Sydney Now with Clinton. So I'll give you the Arvo's code word at some point between now and 3 o'clock. It's not always in the final hour either. You've got to be listening because it could pop up at any moment. Plenty to come your way between now and three. Senator Jess Collins will be back with us today. We spoke to the Senator about a month ago, maybe not quite a month ago, and this is to do with the Senate inquiry into the sale of defence assets. Now, I know there was that meeting about HMAS Penguin two nights ago in Mosman, very well attended. I was receiving some notes from people saying 300 to 400 people were there, and although some of the MPs weren't there, they sent representatives. Zali Steggall sent a representative. The Liberals had people there, including the new party president, Tony Abbott, and even the One Nation party had a representative there. So very strong community sentiment that HMAS Penguin must be preserved as a military site, not handed over to the developers. And the same is true with Victoria Barracks in Sydney. Now, an hour ago, we had the team behind Business Sydney down at the Paddington Barracks. And there was Allegra Spender and James Griffin, I think it might have been, and one or two other MPs. And they were putting the case forward. They were putting the case forward that Victoria Barracks has to remain a military asset. So the coalition of people from different parties, and it even includes some Greens and former Labor MPs, current Labor MPs, it's a pretty broad coalition now of people saying, listen, some of these assets have to be left alone. And I'll speak to Senator Jess Collins about that later in the hour. After 1 o'clock, something a bit special when we talk about Australian retail icons, I suppose top of the list would be Akubra. Well, this year Akubra celebrates 150 years of production. And I'll be speaking with Peter Fowler, who's the Chief Commercial Officer. He's coming in with some, I've told, some pretty historic items as well. So I look forward to sharing the story of Akubra with you. Some of you might well be rocking an Akubra on occasions. Of course, they're seen more in the countryside than in the city, but being a very clever business that they are, they've started to corner the urban market and they're looking at some more city-type fashion. They're doing very well. So I'll speak to Peter about that whole evolution, but it's a wonderful Australian story. Speaking of which, Jim Haynes will be with us. Sydney Ciders, the story of Isaac Nathan today on Sydney Ciders. And I want to go back to this childcare discussion. As we announced yesterday, the federal government, post the budget, don't forget, have decided they've found a $3 or so billion, and they will prop up again, using your taxpayer dollars, the wages of privately employed childcare workers. I'll speak to Maddie Simmons, who is the co-founder of the Childcare Choice Group. Now, this is largely a lot of ex-Liberal staffers and the like, but they are trying to pivot this debate to say, look, we appreciate that childcare is a modern necessity for so many families, but what we have to do is broaden the franchise so that the only way you get any sort of rebate is more than just going to an institution. That more traditional ways of child mining can also attract some sort of financial, not incentive, but recompense. Because it does come with a bit of a cost. And, of course, if the majority of the female workforce were to exclude themselves from participating in the economy, then Australia's economy would crash. So we've got to have a happy medium here where between the boss and the worker, and it tends to be the female worker, doesn't have to be, but it tends to be, that we can make sure that having children in Australia is a viable concern. And one of the main reasons, in fact, the reason that keeps coming up time and time again from people who are having none or maybe one child is that they can't afford more than one. Wasn't always the case. It's not to say life was ever easy. It certainly wasn't. But when you live in a situation like we do now where both parties have to work and the mortgages are so high and so on and so forth, you need to have two people earning money. And that means that they both have to go back to work. Very few families have the luxury of having mum or dad stay at home for 3 or so, 4 years until the child goes to school. So childcare has a very important role in the economic prosperity of this country. But we can't, as Phil Khoury suggested yesterday, sleepwalk into making another NDIS here. We've got to make sure that the money that we are spending is well targeted. And we've got to try to drive competition into the institutional part of the sector, because at the moment, it seems every year it is charging way above inflation, and now we've got this, I would argue, ridiculous prospect of taxpayers propping up the wages of private sector employees. I mean, it just can't be allowed to happen. We can't allow that precedent to be set and then expanded. It just can't be done. So I'll speak to Childcare Choice about that and what options are on the table later in the show. We've got all of that. Stay with us. There's plenty coming your way. 131 873, that open line number. 16 past 12. Now, look, to kick off the show today, though, I hope those who have absorbed, you know, just about as much One Nation talk as their body can take will indulge me just a few more minutes on the subject du jour, because What we are witnessing here is, I think, unique in Australian political history, and it obviously has strong parallels with a groundswell of momentum that propelled Trump to the White House. Pauline Hanson is certainly having her moment in the sun, and her performance at the press club yesterday was mission accomplished. We all know that Pauline is unlikely to ever deliver something as, you know, memorable as the Gettysburg Address, and look, let's be blunt, her nervous-sounding style of delivery has, and I think will always, deny her a place among the great orators of history. But, and I say this ironically, a bit like the mullahs of Tehran, when she went into the press club yesterday, Pauline Hanson had one KPI. It was survival. Well, not only did she survive, but again, like the mullahs, she's emerged arguably stronger from the confrontation. The media outlets sent some of their best journalists to the speech yesterday. The room was packed. Even the dopes at Get Up were, as we now know, ready to go with their latest childish stunt. No doubt, many of One Nation's critics were hoping that Pauline would go to water under some pointed and aggressive questioning, that a sustained bombardment from the Canberra press pack would eventually pierce the stern of the good ship Hanson, and a subsequent volley of fire would begin the process of sending it to the bottom of the political sea. But instead, for every bit of journalistic incoming fire, Hanson returned with a barrage of 6-inch rhetorical shells of her own. And as I said, what we're witnessing with the rise of One Nation has parallels with the rise of Trump. Look, it's not a facsimile, though. Now, you've got to remember that although Trump is the great right-of-centre disruptor, he's a maverick, and his MAGA movement is fiercely loyal to him, more so than any political party, he still leveraged the established might of the Republican Party to carry himself to power. Without the GOP, it's unlikely that Trump would have had the operational reach, let alone the candidate pool, to deliver victory, certainly in the first place. And by usurping the Republican establishment, Trump was able to legitimise his brand of politics among a wider portion of the electorate. The Republican brand, as it were, still carries clout among a large swathe of middle America, and their endorsement of him, or his capture of them, depending on how you look at it, helped to broaden his appeal to the more traditional, economically and socially conservative voting base that have kept the Republicans competitive for decades. It therefore also assisted in uniting the right-of-centre vote in the United States, which was key to electoral success. But you compare that with Hanson. Now, sure, One Nation is a bit like MAGA in the sense that it's a bit of a cult of personality. You know, front and centre is Pauline Hanson, and then, I think, and certainly until the arrival of Barnaby Joyce at least, it's been daylight to whoever was second. There's still no obvious succession plan in that respect. But unlike Trump, who effectively infiltrated and established an electorally proven political body, you know, in the same way that a cuckoo usurps the nest of another, Hanson has built her party from the ground up. One Nation, that is, the political party One Nation, is her creation. And now with the wind in its sails, it's looking like it may well completely ride over the top of the coalition and steal the entire existing Conservative vote on its own. But if the momentum starts to slow, which it may, what should the Australian political right do to avoid a split in the vote? Wayward preferences spraying all over the place, and as a result, Anthony Albanese sliding back through the debris to yet another electoral victory. Well, obviously, this has been the subject of a lot of debate. And to be honest, a lot of it and the ideas being promulgated are quite mad because they ignore the fundamental differences that still exist between One Nation policy and Liberal policy and on a range of fronts. Now, sure, there is much common ground on limiting migration, enforcing Australian values, and we'll talk about that a bit more later, dealing with hate preachers, even nuclear power. But I can't ever see the Liberal Party agreeing to abolish the TGA, for example. And yes, that is One Nation policy. The Liberals will also not agree to entirely withdraw Australia from the United Nations. That too is One Nation policy. In other words, I can't see how this will end well for the Liberals in the short term. Their pride, rooted as it is in decades of electoral history and success, will not allow them to become the subservient party to One Nation. And their so-called broad church model, I think, makes it impossible for a merger to happen without a split in the Liberal membership itself. So from my perspective, from here on in, the Liberals have two options. One option and one hope. The option is to get on the front foot and fight hard with compelling policy that attracts attention and regains the lost momentum. Angus Taylor needs to lead it. He needs to get out there every day and go hard, or he may as well go home. He needs to lean into Pauline's wavelength more, talk about the same things that she's certainly not afraid to mention, but to do it in a way that not only captures the ears of former Liberal voters, but the more socially conservative elements of the Labor base as well. Now, he can't and shouldn't try to out-Pauline Pauline, but if he can become more polished, a safer version of Pauline, well, then he may meet the moment and appeal to a wider spectrum than she can. But parallel to that, the hope for the Liberals will be that Pauline slips up, that One Nation failed to properly vet their candidates, that a few radicals slip through, that hubris gets the better of them and some of the more unconventional policy ideas float to the surface. But that's only a hope. You see, judging by yesterday's performance, this is an increasingly professionalised One Nation outfit, certainly compared with years gone by, and the prospect of big mistakes is diminishing by the day. So in closing, let me pose this question for you to answer this afternoon. Is the Liberal Party dead? Is the Liberal Party dead? Now, it's a remarkable question because

0: In power, the Dutton experiment, the rise of the Teals, the policy vacuum under Susan Lee. But I suspect to simply focus on the party apparatchiks themselves is to overlook the currents pushing and pulling the electorate under the surface. You see, One Nation's time has come because Pauline Hanson has stayed true to her beliefs long enough for them to coincide with an economy struggling to absorb mass migration, cultural dislocation, and the more idiotic elements of identity politics. And as a result, she's gone from dog whistler in the minds of many to oracle. And the coalition's proximity and association with that two-party system that's governed Australia through the decades that incubated our present situation, well, that's now proving a stain that they can't easily wash away. And unlike with Trump, with the Republicans, there's no prospect of Pauline Hanson entering the Liberal Party and transforming it into her own image. The polling suggests she may not even need to anyway. At the very least, Australia is now looking at a federal opposition that will not be comprised of either the ALP or the Liberals for the first time in living memory. And that's at the very least. But considering many Australian voters are blaming both the Coalition and Labor for our current woes, the one question that I think is yet to be raised, certainly among the commentariat, is this. How come the Greens haven't enjoyed the same meteoric rise on the left as One Nation has enjoyed from the right? Is it because the ALP have stayed more true to their left-wing ideological base than the Coalition have done to their conservative tradition? Is it because the Greens just don't have a compelling human force at the helm like Hanson? Is it something else? You see, for the Liberals at least, the answer to that question might well start to highlight the true cause of their historic decline and provide a blueprint for any hope of a revival.
1: 2CC is Canberra's news leader.
2: Pressure is mounting on the NRL over its management of internal gambling risks.
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4: Donald Trump says a peace deal between the United States and Iran has now been reached.
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0: Barron, thanks to Sears Workwear, Barrier Street Fish Week on 2CC.
1: Yeah, just looking at all the text, Paul, through a few people saying, look, the Liberals aren't dead, but they're in need of revitalisation. Well, that's certainly true. That might be the glass half full at this point. I mean, you never write a big political party off that has a lot of members, it has still some money in the bank, it knows how to win elections. It's got a proven track record, but by crikey, they're doing their best not to utilise any of that at the moment. As I said, I think Angus Taylor's budget in reply was very strong, probably one of the best we've seen in years, if not decades. But I did make the point a couple of weeks ago. I wonder if people just simply aren't listening to the Liberals anymore. And if that's the case, then you can have all the good ideas in the world, but they're not going to resonate. Very, very difficult to capture people's attention if they've decided through a lot of experience that maybe you've got nothing worth listening to. 131873. Just also on that last question I posed, because I don't think anyone else has asked it yet, but I think it is relevant. Why haven't the Greens been able to mimic One Nation but on the left? Both the major parties are on the nose. Anthony Albanese is not an inspiring leader. He is not, in really any metric, a very popular Prime Minister, and yet here he sits in front of a government with 93 other MPs behind him. So sort of the popularity is misleading. You know, Labor won a thumping majority with about 35%, 35.5% or whatever, 6% of the primary vote. So the better part of 70-something percent of Australians, 7 in 10, if not more, did not vote for him or his party or his ideas. And yet he's the most powerful Prime Minister we've had in decades. So why haven't the Greens been able to rocket up the polls on the left in the same way One Nation have been able to rocket up on the right? Sure, the Liberals are in greater disarray than Labor, but nonetheless, if voters are sort of sniffing around for an alternative, why are the Greens not turning that into votes or polling numbers? Because they're not. They're going backwards. I suspect if somehow we get an answer to that, that might help inform the Liberals about their path back, if indeed there is a path still available. 131873. G'day there, Bob.
2: Yeah, g'day, Michael. How are you?
1: Mate, I'm well. Thanks for the call.
2: I watched Pauline yesterday, and I thought she might stumble once or twice, but she never stumbled once. I think she introduced us yesterday to the new Iron Lady. She's tough. She doesn't care who's her enemies are. She'll take them on. And she hammered them yesterday. She took control of that press club in no uncertain terms. And she just made it. Pauline's the girl. She's a young lady. We've been waiting for her for years, mate. Good luck to her.
1: Well, she's certainly riding those polls. Just out of interest, Bob, waiting for her for years, she's been around for years. So why haven't people looked at One Nation until now?
2: Because things haven't been that bad as they are now. And I think people are realising just how bad they are and how badly off they are. And they're not looking at the Liberal Party or the Country Party. They're looking for someone else. And Pauline is that somebody. She's given them hope, and they're going for it.
1: Yeah, hope's a very powerful currency. Yeah, good call. Thank you, Bob. Appreciate that. Hi, Siv.
3: G'day, Michael. Well, just to tack on to that, I mean, I agree with that. I mean, an angry electorate will take somebody, even if they don't, and we've kind of made this point before, even if Pauline doesn't have the answers, she's ventilating what a lot of people feel and the way that a lot of people would say it. She's saying it the way that they would talk in the pub. She's not using legalese and big words for which I would need a thesaurus. Yeah. She's not.
1: Yeah, that's right.
3: You know, and that's what people are. That's what they find appealing. Now, if I have to criticise one thing, look, I get why she may want to close down, for instance, SBS. She did attack the ABC as well, and we understand some of that. But with the SBS thing, why not just take out the federal money and let them go it alone and see if they survive with what they've got, which is the advertising. They do have it, advertising, and community fundraising or whatever it is. I said, we'll see how many people want their news in 60 or 70 languages, despite the fact you can get it all on the internet.
1: Well, this is it. I mean, you know, that's a point, as you know, because you and I have been speaking for almost 20 years, Siv. It's a point I made, well, I don't know, 10 years ago, maybe longer. that we no longer needed to publicly fund the SBS because we've had this little invention in the interim between 1975 when SBS came in and today. It's called the internet. You know, if you want to get Uzbek news, well, just Google it. You know, I don't know why I should have to fund it.
3: Well, I think, and that's I think the direction Pauline needs to go. I mean, closing it down, I think, maybe a bit much, but I can see why people like her would say that. And, you know, moreover, this thing about immigration, she's been saying that for a long time. Just to answer that other question, too, about why the Greens haven't gone up in the left, as Pauline has on the right. Well, the Greens, I think they might be seen as way too fringe and Marxist. That's what they are. They're way too fringe and Marxist. So why would you put somebody like that in there when you can see the results of those kinds of policies?
1: Well, I would quite agree that the Greens, many of them are borderline Marxists. Some of them would be subscribed Marxists. But you see, that's coming from me in a conservative point of view. Like many on the left would say, well, look, you know, One Nation is certainly right of the Liberal Party. Now, they might throw the F word around a bit, fascist. I don't agree with that. But they would say, they would put those tags on One Nation. So it just interests me that we've seen on the conservative side of politics this great migration to the One Nation prairie, and they're having a good feed over there, whereas from the left, as disappointed as many in the left are with Anthony Albanese, we haven't seen, I suppose you say, the logical migration to the Greens protesting on that side. I think Siv's gone. Siv, I appreciate the call. The line dropped out. Thank you, mate. 131873. More after this.
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1: Plenty of texts coming through. Thank you for those. John says, if you actually watched SBS, they're full of ads, self-funded anyway. No, they're not, John. No, they're not. SBS got $367.3 million in the last budget. So that's not self-funded. They take about $150 million in ads and... double that plus some is coming from you, the taxpayer. A couple of people pointing out they began, though, not 75 as I suggested, but in 1980, 81 under the Fraser government, which is correct. Thank you for those people. Joel, what's happening in the World Cup?
18: A World Cup update. Thanks to Bulova Timepieces, a symbol of performance, discipline and excellence. Legendary since 1875. 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
19: Thanks, Michael. We're currently 40 minutes into the action at the iconic Estadio Azteca in Mexico City, where the score sits, actually, as I speak, Colombia have just scored this very second in the 40th minute. So the score now sits at Uzbekistan 0, Colombia 1. In this first ever meeting between these two nations, it's been an intense opening with yellow cards already being dished out to both sides and a goal just in this moment from the Colombians. This is shaping up to be a defining moment for Uzbekistan, known as the White Wolves, as this is their maiden appearance at a World Cup, a massive achievement for the team, coached by Italian football legend Fabio Cannavaro. Colombia come into the tournament as one of the better teams and will no doubt hope to go deep into the knockout rounds with their dazzling attack, as they've just shown at this moment. The pressure is dialed up for this Group K opener, with Portugal and the Democratic Republic of the Congo playing to a draw earlier. So both teams know that a win today puts them in the driver's seat to control the group standings. Now in the 41st minute at the Estadio Azteca in Mexico, the score currently Uzbekistan 0, Colombia 1.
1: Thanks, Joel. Heck of a goal too. Great flick off the foot there by the guy. 131 873. We'll keep you up to date, of course, with the World Cup throughout the afternoon. Now, as you know, we spoke to the retired Major Owen Ether on the show. It was on Tuesday, about that public meeting that was to be held in Mossman on Tuesday night to save HMAS Penguin from sale. Now, I understand the meeting was quite a success. Around 400 people are said to have turned up to discuss the sale, including in that number the former Prime Minister Tony Abbott. He spoke of the end of the meeting and he moved a formal motion condemning the sale of Penguin now or into the future. The motion was passed. The movement to save HMAS Penguin and Victoria Barracks, it is picking up momentum. Today, Business Sydney, joining a growing bipartisan group of community leaders, politicians and key stakeholders supporting the campaign to save Victoria Barracks in Sydney in particular. I was speaking with a team from Business Sydney a few weeks ago about all of this. I thought I'd chat with the Liberal Senator Jess Collins, because she's been chairing this Foreign Affairs, Defence and Trade References Committee Senate inquiry into the proposed sales of 67 defence sites. And I understand she's uncovered a bit of important information along the way. It's been a few weeks since we've spoken. Now's a pretty good opportunity. Senator Collins, welcome back to the show.
20: Thanks so much for having me, Michael.
1: Look, my pleasure. It's a good fight you're fighting. First of all, you were at that community meeting on Mossman Tuesday night. I understand it was pretty successful.
20: Oh, it was successful. You know, we've had three community meetings so far. The first one, the Assistant Defence Minister, Khalil turned up. I don't think he'll ever be back again after he experienced the frustration and anger from the community. But we've since had two community meetings. It is growing in size. Everybody's just itching to get out there and grow this campaign and spread it right across Sydney, right across Australia as well, because, you know, we've got to pull out all the stops here to be able to stop this nonsense.
1: Well, we do. Now, as far as this ongoing committee that you're chairing, I mean, obviously you get some important players before that, and it's a very good opportunity to extract some information from them that maybe the media cannot do. What sort of things are you discovering?
20: Well, you're absolutely right there, Michael. And the first point I'm just going to make is that you'll note that we haven't heard from any currently serving Defence Force members, and we haven't had them in the inquiry either. And that's because they have been gagged. They've been told, they've been in a direction by the government that they're not allowed to speak out about this. And you'll note that at the press conferences that Anthony Albanese and Defence Minister Richard Marles has done at the bases, you won't see one soul walking around behind either of them, because they're doing it, they're asking everybody to stay in their offices and then doing it when people aren't on the bases. The one down in Tasmania, you know, conveniently timed when the cadets and reserves were away for the weekend. So, you know, I appreciate that you've got some veterans and some big-hitting veterans speaking out about this, but this inquiry is so important for us to be able to get the information that we need. And I tell you what, this whole process is based on so many lies, and this inquiry process has been able to show that. So, you know, the first thing that we were able to show was that this was not an independent audit. They've called it an independent audit. They weren't auditors. They weren't independent. They were being paid by Department of Defence. They have no military background whatsoever. The whole process was predetermined. Next big lie to the Australian people was that they had this before they went to the election, and they didn't tell the Australian people that they were going to do this.
1: So they're doing a tax policy on defence.
20: Yeah, that's exactly right. That's exactly right. And I tell you what, had this been taken to the election, the Australian people would have said a flat no.
1: Okay, I'm speaking here with Senator Jess Collins. Okay, so you just said there that they had all of this lined up before the election, but they didn't tell the people because they obviously would have copped a political blowback, which is, I think, quite right. Is it true that a new 10-year lease on the Pitt Street location, where Defence is partly based in Sydney, was signed during the caretaker mode? And how was that possible?
20: Yes, that's exactly right. So there's a $230 million 10-year lease contract in Pitt Street.
1: That's Defence Plaza, is it? Yeah.
20: That's exactly right. And they invested over $80 million into that corporate building. And they claimed, you know, part of the justification for selling Victoria Barracks Sydney was that it was just too costly to run. They want to move everybody, as many people as possible, into Defence Plaza. Well, you know, we've shown that the operating costs at Victoria Barracks are significantly lower than at Defence Plaza Sydney. So it's an absolute lie. It's an absolute farce. And you've got to remember, these are Commonwealth-owned estates that we have. So Victoria Barracks, we're not paying any rent there.
1: No, that's right. I mean, there's obviously upkeep costs, and it's not cheap. There's old buildings, historic buildings, so on and so forth. But it's equally not cheap to rent a number of levels in Pitt Street.
20: That's exactly right, and have to do it up to a level that you've got the security protections that you need. Now, on Victoria Barracks Sydney, we have apprentices there that are actually enlisted in the army. They could be put to work. They actually send them out to construction companies to go and get, you know, the hours and the experience that they need. Now, we're already paying their wages. Why can't we just, you know, get them to work on the roofs and the buildings that we have already there at Victoria Barracks Sydney? The whole thing just doesn't make sense.
1: It doesn't make sense. Okay, so the government have had this audit in their top drawer. The Defence Minister has, I believe, since the end of 2023. Am I right?
20: That's right. So it was handed down to the Minister in 2023.
1: So they've sat on it for 2 years before winning an election, and then after securing 94 seats in the House, coming out with the bad news.
20: That's right. But before that, in early 2024, the Defence Security and Estate Group actually set up a transitional working group to be able to implement these estate changes. So, you know, the wheels were in motion on this and they didn't tell us about it.
1: All right. Now, how much longer does this inquiry have to run? What are we likely, or who are we likely to hear from in what time is left?
20: Okay, so we've got two more hearings booked in. The first one is, they're both in August. The first one will be down in Victoria at Fort Queenscliff. So we'll do a site visit in the morning and then a hearing in the afternoon. The program's still being locked in. Then we're hopping across to Tasmania to go and hear from good Tasmanian people about the 15 bases down there that will be closed down. 15 out of 16, I believe it is. You know, it's going to absolutely destroy the reserves and cadets down in Tasmania. And then, you know, we can take this for as long as we need to, Michael. You know, fortunately, I'm the chair, so, you know, we can sort of decide how long we run this for and who
1: else. The problem is, though, Senator, time's not on your side. I mean, the first of the 67's already gone, and that wasn't a controversial one, I grant that, but it was a parcel of land, 3-point-something hectares at Penrith. That's been sold to a developer. So, I mean, the ball is already financially rolling, isn't it?
20: It absolutely is. It absolutely is. So, you know, this is why it's not just about the inquiry. It's about building those local campaigns and putting the pressure on this government to tell them we will not stop fighting this until the very end. So, yes, it's important to get the report out. And as it stands, I think it's around about September that we aim to get this report finished. But if we do need to do more hearings, we will.
1: Okay, just to clarify as well for my listeners and my own sake, did you say earlier that serving personnel, even those serving at the sites earmarked for divestiture, have been gagged from speaking to your inquiry or the media more broadly?
20: Well, that's correct. They're not allowed to speak out about it.
1: Is that a government decision or is that a Defence Department decision? Who said to them, you've got to stay stum?
20: That I'm not entirely sure, but one can only assume that it's the government.
1: Well, if it was such a good idea, you do wonder why they wouldn't let people come out who are serving on these sites to convince people like me that it is a good idea. I note that as we speak earlier today, and this is credit to the team at Business Sydney, they've put together this coalition of pretty prominent people, including Allegra Spender, the former Prime Minister Tony Abbott, David Elliott, the former New South Wales Minister, of course himself a retired Australian Army officer, Greg Warren and Dr. Marjorie O'Neill, State Labor MPs, James Griffin, the State Liberal MP for Manly, Brigadier Vincent Williams, CSC, Kathy Griffin, former Major Kathy Horn and others at Victoria Barracks today to try to raise some public awareness and media awareness. I suspect that although the government don't want to take my petition and they obviously don't want to engage too much with you about this, that the public mood and the momentum to save some of these sites is only growing. Am I right?
20: Absolutely, absolutely. And, you know, isn't it terrific to have Tony Abbott on board? You know, he was part of the fight to save HMAS Penguin all those years ago, the first time. In fact, I think it might have even been twice before that HMAS Penguin has been under this pressure. But it's great to have the big guns out there and fight them for our bases, because once it's gone forever. But I tell you what, this Labor government can go, and that's one thing we can control.
1: Yeah, well, once they put 2- and 3-bedroom apartments on it, it ain't coming back to defence hands. Look, we'll stay in touch. Thank you, Senator.
20: Pleasure. Thanks for having me, Michael.
1: All the best. Bye-bye. Senator Jess Collins, it is 8-1.
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21: NAB have revealed in their latest RBA economic update they no longer expect the Reserve Bank to hike rates in August. In fact, the next move in the cash rate for Australia is likely to be down, not up. And in good news for mortgage holders, they've formed the view the current cash rate of 4.35% will be reduced to 3.6% by the end of 2027.
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9: Four and a bit to one. Just before we get to the news, I'll ask you about this. We'll take some calls after one about it, and that is surcharge rip-offs. Now, I know a lot of people tap and go and do this and that, and these days a lot of places don't take cash, but the vending machine in this building, I went to get a 12 bar, so I need a bit of a chocolate hit. $3, okay. Came out being $3.30. 10% surcharge to tap. 10%. Is that even legal? To make matters worse, it charged me twice, as I've just found out on my bank account. Not much I can do about that, I suppose, but my goodness, I mean, there's some rip-offs out there, aren't there?
10: Hi, Leon Delaney. Today on Canberra Live, ACT Integrity Commissioner orders investigation following cardiologist resignations. Police launched new CBD operation to tackle antisocial behaviour, and the Lifeline Winter Solstice Nude Swim is on Sunday. 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
21: Showers increasing 17 degrees today from the Capital Radio Newsroom. Good afternoon. I'm Jeff Tyler. The Albanese government has wound back its tax changes amid widespread backlash from business groups. Federal politics editor Michael Packey.
22: The Prime Minister and Treasurer have adjusted their tax legislation amid growing concern the proposed changes to capital gains, negative gearing and trusts would damage the economy. The government has announced almost 3 million businesses with a turnover of up to $10 million will still be eligible for the 50% CGT discount. There'll be extra concessions for start-up businesses, and a proposal to place a 30% tax on discretionary trusts will be scrapped. Anthony Albanese says he's listened to concerns after a consultation period.
23: We back Australian small businesses and the important role that they play.
22: National Senator Bridget McKenzie claims Labor only acted after sustained pressure to ditch the policies.
24: What you're seeing here is a catastrophic fail.
22: The revised legislation is expected to pass by the end of the month with help from the Greens. Michael Packey reporting.
21: ACT police have arrested 149 people in the first half of this year for retail theft offences, warning they will continue to crack down on crime. One offender was charged for allegedly stealing alcohol on 12 separate occasions in Wright and Greenway in January before being hit with 15 extra charges the following day. A teenager on bail was also arrested in May after assaulting a retail employee. Police say they are working closely with retailers to deter antisocial behaviour. The leaders of the United States and Iran have officially signed a memorandum of understanding. The agreement had been scheduled to be signed in Switzerland, but officials have confirmed it's been endorsed early. The document reiterates Tehran's commitment to not produce or develop nuclear weapons. And YWCA Canberra has welcomed the Australian government's announcement to extend the 15% pay rise. T. Priest Willamott reports.
25: The federal government has committed to continue to fund a 15% pay rise for early education and care educators. The worker retention payment, originally a two-year program through till November this year, has now been extended till June 30th, 2028. YWCA Canberra say they have been long-standing advocates for pay equality for the early education sector and want to see improved wage settings as a core feature of closing the wage gap. The organisation welcomed the decision by the government to tie the payment to services meeting the national safety standards. Tia Priest-Willamott, Capital Radio News.
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21: The Canberra Raiders will be hoping for a win in a crucial match against Storm on Sunday. The Green Machine will be heading to Melbourne for the clash off the back of a State of Origin appearance from Hudson Young and Ethan Strange. A number of Queensland players will also back up their performance for Storm. Captain Joe Tarpany says he's not concerned about them.
27: I guess we've just got to focus on us. The last couple games, you know, we've fell short, and training's been about how we change it, not the opponent. So we can't win if we don't turn up. So that's the main focus this week.
21: And New South Wales has missed a golden opportunity to wrap up the State of Origin series, losing game 2, 44-24 at the MCG. The Blues led 12-2 midway through the first half, but were overrun by the Maroons in the second 40. Coach Laurie Daly says they made far too many errors and were punished by a strong Queensland team. That's the latest from the Capital Radio newsroom.
1: 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Alexander Watson Insulation. Canberra's cold. Your house doesn't have to be.
21: Showers increasing, 17 degrees today. Got an overnight low of 9. Showers easing tomorrow. 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
9: Okay, let's get into it. Hour number 2, if you just come along, you've come at a good time. A bit of Australian history about to come your way with the team from Akubra, 150 years young today. It all started in Tasmania. I think these days we associate with Kempsemore, don't we? But I've got a couple of historic items in the studio with me, and we'll be having a chat to Peter Fowler in just a moment about all of that. I did ask just before the news, though, about these surcharges and cards. I know that this has been a bit of a bugbear from the Reserve Bank and others lately, and there are laws about if you're not offering cash, you can't have the surcharges on card transactions, and that might be a law more honoured in the breach than the observance in many occasions. But nonetheless, I mean, it's not a new topic, but as I said, just by chance, I sort of had a bit of a sugar craves, and we'll go up to the vending machine and have one of these twirls. Well, it turned out to be the most expensive bloody chocolate bar I've ever bought in my life. Charged me twice. It was a 10% surcharge each time. $6.60 for a twirl. Look, I like Cadbury chocolate, but it wasn't worth $6.60. I wouldn't even pay $6.60 for Godiva. Anyway, so I've been done, and I'm told that the vending machine in here has got a bit of a, shall we say, track record. Might be time we get a new vending machine, people. Anyway, your problems with surcharges. 131873. Michael on the text says, I use the an independent ATM outside an IGA where I am recently. It was $4.20 just to withdraw my own money. $4. It used to be $2. You can take out, I don't know, $80 or whatever, and there was a $2 transaction. This is with the non-bank ATMs. Now, okay, it's a private company. They've got to make some money somehow, so I'm not against them charging, but $4.20. Okay, I can see why people start tapping. 131873. Ian, g'day.
0: Yeah, hi, Michael. A situation I regularly found myself in is when I go to pay for an item, and you can either swipe or insert your card to make it a direct debit rather than using your credit card.
9: Yeah.
0: And what happens is it regularly comes up a chip error or whatever, and the reader won't work. So you're therefore forced to use your credit card and incur the surcharges rather than be able to choose which way you pay the transaction.
9: Yeah, that's right. I mean, it used to be if you took the time and inserted and punched in your PIN and all of that, you could wipe the, you could avoid the fee. But look, there have been some changes made lately to all of that and the way that fees are charged and structured and the way that they are presented to customers. But when you interact with a vending machine, look, okay, you're going to pay a bit of a fee. 10%? Look, it's just like with all these things, be it fines for parking or whatever it is. I'm always just wondering how they justify the fee. You know, like when you let's say you get done for parking in a spot that you weren't meant to be, or you didn't pay enough money and you ran over time or whatever it was, and then you get this sort of randomised number of fine of $128 or something. You think, well, where do they get that from? Is there a formula that's applied, or did someone just say, oh, well, look, 128 at least sounds like it's scientific and it's been considered, whereas if you said 150, people think you're just doing a rounding error. I don't know. But then 10% to go beep to buy a chocolate bar from, you know, it's 2%, 3%, they're wiping their face. Okay, I get it. 10%? Anyway, I've learnt the hard way. Back to the old communal biscuit tin for me. 131873, the number. Anyway, first world problems. Look, when you think of Australian brands, no one beats the rustic, timeless headwear that is a Kubra. From outback farmers, iconic characters like Crocodile Dundee, Hugh Jackman, politicians like Bob Catter, you think of music legends like Slim Dusty, of course the iconic R.M. Williams. The one thing that united all of them, other than just being Australians, was the fact that on top of their head, they were wearing a Kubra. It's crowned the heads of a nation, cemented its place in Australia's cultural fabric. But this year, 2026, marks the 150th anniversary of the Kubra hat. The business was established in Tasmania, Benjamin Dunkley, before the Keir family took over the helm in Sydney. The brand has grown, of course, very popular over the years. It sells, I think, 230,000 hats annually. But the story is all in the making. I'll give you a couple of stats. Each hat goes through a process that requires 162 steps. It passes through over 60 pairs of hands. It takes about 6 weeks to complete every hat. And now, in celebration of the 150th, the Kubra have been collecting the stories behind the hats. This is all for their Hall of Fame. Well, the man who's sort of, I guess, hoovering all of these up is Peter Fowler. He's the Chief Commercial Officer at Kubra. He's with me in the studio with some iconic pieces. Peter, welcome.
11: Thank you. Appreciate it.
9: How did you become involved in Kubra?
11: I joined about a year ago now when the team was looking to expand. We're looking to reach different audiences and move the brand forward.
9: So what's your background? You like hats or
11: industrial design?
9: Design and
11: moving brands forward in different ways.
9: When we talk about the history of any business, I mean, part of the story, be it Qantas or whatever, part of the story is the name. Where did the name come from? Now, Qantas is an acronym. The Kubra's not, as far as I know, but what does it mean? What is the name?
11: It's from the biggest mystery we have. It's actually an unknown story.
9: We don't know.
11: There's lots of fables, though, about it. There was, you know, a whole piece about, you know, it was indigenous for head covering, which we've debunked, and there's a lot of different stories along the way. What we do know is it was named by one of the traveling salesmen who actually took the brand from the city to the country. So at that point in time, that's when the brand came to life.
4: It'd be great to get to the bottom of it, though, wouldn't it?
9: Although, there again, maybe not. I mean, exactly. Maybe one of these sort of eternal mysteries is kind of...
11: Absolutely.
9: Kind of nice.
11: Adds to our mystery.
9: Find the Holy Grail, you'll find the answer or something. Okay, so 150 years of a Akubra. What makes this brand so iconic? I mean, at the end of the day, it's a hat. So why... How has a hat become an icon?
11: I actually don't know any other brand globally that's, or particularly an Australian brand, that's so storied. You know, it's been made the same way, the exact same way for 150 years. So, you know, we use the finest rabbit fur. We use some of the same machines that are over 100 years old in our production facility in Kempsey. But the stories that you tell passing hats or any product down generationally is pretty special. And I actually don't know many other products, particularly in apparel, that have that same status.
9: Very few. Mm. How's it survived? Because, you know, you look at photos, like I look at the photos of my grandparents who were alive and they'd go into town or, you know, someone with the women wear gloves and the men wear a hat. Well, men don't do that anymore. So how has this remained viable?
11: Listen, at the heart of the business today is, you know, is what we call Heartland. So Heartland Australia, you know, country Australians, workers outdoors, farmers, stockmen, they've really held our brand in great esteem over the years.
9: Because in the past, it was the city buyer that really propped it up, though.
11: Absolutely, which is what this one is, which is a style master, which is a city hat. So smaller brim, sort of fedora-like, you would say, in its appearance. Started there when it was very much a three-piece suit and a hat on every single gentleman in town. Yep. And then at a certain point, the actual car heights dropped down you actually couldn't get in with a hat. So that sort of excluded a whole bunch of people from wearing hats when cars came into fashion. And then it went to the country. So obviously head covering was super important to shelter you from the sun and the rain, and that's where it's hung on. And the reality is they last literally 100 years. So when you're talking about quality and endurance, there's nothing beats it.
9: Well, this one here, the city hat that we're speaking about.
11: Yes.
9: I mean, how old's that?
11: It's around the 1950s. So
9: we're talking 70 odd years.
11: Yeah, and in pretty damn good nick.
9: It looks brand new.
11: So, and these are the things that I think is so special about the brand is that they are kept. They're the stories that you remember in your Akubra, people really hold on to. So it's really special that they've got those stories in them.
9: All right. Now, these can be passed down the generation because they last so long. And no doubt we've got some listeners. I'll take some calls about the story of Grandpa's Akubra that got passed to Dad and then it got passed to me and so on and so forth. You would be hearing a lot of these stories as you do this road trip at the moment, right?
11: Absolutely. Yeah, there's a lot of them. And people are very proud of this story too. Like that's some of the special connections that we're making with customers right now is that, you know, this brand has mostly worked through a wholesale network and the brand itself hasn't generally got those stories. So we've now been able to collect a lot of these stories and really present them. And we're able to then get them all together and present a really beautiful picture of what Akubra means to Australia and vice versa.
9: Part of the importance and the intrinsic nature of this brand in the Australian psyche, though, is its connection with the military and the slouch hat, isn't
11: it? Yes. Yeah. Huge amount of, obviously, respect for the Australian military. We've been working with the military for over 30 years on and off. And it's still, as I was, you know, saying earlier, there's when, you know, 5,000 units of the slouch hat come through the factory. It's a pretty proud moment that we hold pretty dearly in the Akubra world.
9: The factory largely now Kempsey based, right?
11: Correct.
9: So
11: yes.
9: So it all started in Tasmania, and a lot of people may not realise that.
11: Mm.
9: It made its way to the mainland at some point.
11: Correct.
9: Why that? Why did it leave Tasmania? Did it outgrow Tasmania? Or what
11: I think it was about supply and demand. So wherever the supply was, you wanted to be sort of closer to the demand. Moved to Surry Hills and then up to Kempsey about 50 years ago.
9: Yeah. Okay. The rabbits. Where does all of the rabbit pelt come from?
11: Used to be all Australian. Now we import it. There's very little rabbit industry in Australia left. So, you know, there used to be obviously a lot before myxomatosis. So that all sort of died off. So now we import the rabbit fur.
9: Okay. Now, I mentioned the name Slim Dusty before. I mean, there's an Akubra named after him.
11: There is.
9: He made it iconic.
11: Yep.
9: You've got one over there. It's the black one, isn't it?
11: Yeah, correct. So it was originally known as the Sundowner, and it was something he actually fashioned and shaped. We work really closely with the Slim Dusty Foundation, and they have a great museum next door to us in Kempsey as well.
9: Yeah.
11: But he shaped his own hats over the years, so this is the reproduction of that exact hat that he used to wear every day.
9: So these are now coming, because of this 150th, these are now going to come back on sale for people that want
4: want a bit of this history?
11: Yeah, correct. So we've got seven iconic, or what we call them icons reimagined, that are coming back into circulation that we've had over the years. So we've released four. Mm-hmm. There's another three to go, which are top secret, but you'll see them every 2 weeks on the Akubra website. But yeah, we've got, this is a great opportunity for people to give us feedback. And, you know, we get a lot of it. We have a lot of passionate customers out there.
4: So it's the forests that now own it, right?
11: Yes, correct.
4: Yeah, okay. So there's plenty of money behind it. But I mean, when you think about the famous heads that have been gifted in Akubra, look, the image that always comes to my mind, maybe because I think back to when Landline, I was watching that on TV, was R.M. Williams.
11: Absolutely.
4: And the Akubra, and it was well worn. It was a part of the... It was a part of the toolkit, really, wasn't it, for that sort of a life?
11: Yeah, it's part of our national dress. I think there's not many parts of it, but R.M. Williams is one of them too, so we stand side by side with that iconic brand as well. And it's pretty special that those two things can connect. But recently, Oprah was in our store in the city and bought up a bunch of hats. We had,
4: was she?
11: She was. She loves the Akubras. So every time she went on a new hike, she had a new Akubra, which was pretty cool. And Princess Mary as well.
4: Yeah.
11: Recently in Uluru. Stood there proudly.
4: For it.
11: Absolutely.
4: What about Bob Catter?
11: I'll leave that to you to decide. Another Australian icon.
4: There's a lot of rabbit pelt that goes into that hat.
11: Absolutely.
4: That's huge.
11: Yeah, it's a big hat. And he wears it proudly.
4: What's the name of that particular style?
11: I can't recall, actually. But, yeah, everyone.
4: You're going to have to name one after it.
11: Yeah, we will at one point.
4: When you think about the
11: catter.
4: Mad as a catter. I mean, when you think about the free publicity he's given you over the years in
11: over
4: Canberra.
11: The years. Iconic.
4: But he wears it so well.
11: So well.
4: But look, okay, now, so here's a question. I mean, I got a really big head, but I'm not a really sort of large guy. I'm not built like a footballer, as you can see. So the head's probably a bit disproportionate. So I then stick a hat on, and I think I look top heavy. Whereas, you know, if you're a big guy like Bob or R.M. Williams was, I mean, I think a hat really suits you. So what's in the style for people a bit more like me that aren't, you know, built like an outback dunny, but could do with a hat.
11: Absolutely. So you either look at the crown height. So if you have a longer face, you often go for a taller crown, so it balances it out. Mm-hmm. But if you are a bigger guy, the breadth of the width of the brim is what will hold you. So something like the Riverina is a nice balance between two. It's a very classic hat, one of our best sellers. But the Traveller, which is a collapsible hat, so people wear this every day. They love it. Throw it in the camper van. This is a really good all-rounder for
4: most.
11: You
4: see a lot of those at the Easter Show.
11: Absolutely. We do a lot of business at the Easter Show. It's an important part of the year for us.
4: Well, it is. It's one of those great things, though, isn't it, when you think a story that was really targeted for the city has now gone to the bush.
11: Yep.
4: And then, as you say, the Easter shows when the bush comes to the city, and in comes the clobber that the bushies wear.
11: Absolutely.
4: And like, geez, that looks good.
11: Yep.
4: I mean, that's very Australian.
11: And there's a big trend about bringing that uniform
4: there
11: back
4: is.
11: To the city as well. So, you know, part of what we're doing in sort of pushing the brand forward is connecting new demographics to the brand and making the younger generation understand that this is a, you know, these are premium products. They're made by hand. They're made with a lot of love and a lot of sweat, you know, goes into these hats.
4: Have you got all the original moulds from, you know, the first slouch, the first sundown, that's all there?
11: Yeah.
4: Timber moulds, is that what?
11: Timber moulds, yeah. And there's thousands of them. So you can imagine every block is sized. So everything is sized, you know, for about 8 or 10 sizes. So we literally have thousands of moulds.
4: What about for the famous ones, you know, like the R.M. Williams, I suppose the Sydney Kidmans, these sort of people? Did they have their own mould to suit their head size at the Akubra factory?
11: Yeah, they would generally get one custom made, but I think it was more about how they fashioned them. So Slim had his own way of fashioning a hat, and that's what we have reproduced. So everyone has a slightly different take on it. So if you go into any one of our stores, they'll actually shape a hat for you. So if you would prefer a little further wing on a hat, or you wanted to dip it down or do some work to the actual rabbit fur itself, we can do that in store for you.
4: How's that done? Is that with steam, is it? Is that how
11: definitely,
4: it
11: yeah. So
4: it?
11: Steam and hot presses, and we also stretch hats and all sorts of stuff. But people love a personalised service, so that's a big part of our business too.
4: Hey, do you sell overseas? I mean, is there an international market?
11: Yeah, absolutely. It's still still very much an Australian brand, presenting as a very Aussie brand overseas, which is awesome. But we have lots of room to grow.
4: Like, do the what I'm asking, I guess, is the, you know, the Italian fashion houses and you know, the Burberry's in London and these are the Paris fashion. Do they look at this, or have they looked at this and thought, we can work with this, this could fit our style, or
11: it's more the,
4: is it a little too antipodean for them?
11: Yeah, it's more the adventure seekers in the UK and the US who love our brand, and Germany. The Germans love our brand, particularly the unique products. So we use kangaroo products on our hats. So.

0: stories, and we're looking to get all the products together because there have been thousands of styles over the years. So really it is quite varied what the product look like, and they can be beaten to hell. It's sort of the best parties you've ever known, the best stories, you know, the best adventures. That's what we're looking for. So not just the oldest. These are the things that have gone through stuff.
1: Let's call it Kubra.com.au. Okay. Absolutely. Well, if you've got a great story, add to the anthology. It's part of our national history as much as this brand's history. Just in closing, I'm thinking iconic moments in a Kubra, and some people on the text reminded me of the Olympic opening ceremony of the year 2000. Mm-hmm. I mean, that was a great moment. They were all, I think they had the Dry the Bones on. They were on the, it was very Man from Snowy River, wasn't
0: yeah,
1: it?
0: But absolutely.
1: Then the Kubras and Australian flags and...
0: Pretty special.
1: That was a special moment, wasn't it?
0: It was. And we've been a part of those special pieces as we go. The Paralympics we were involved in as well, and we hope to be involved in the next Olympics.
1: Well, I can't see why not. I can't see why not. You should be. Congratulations. It's a great story.
0: Thank you.
1: And no doubt you sort of feel the weight of history doing what you do, particularly at this time and the story of this brand, right?
0: Yeah, we have to be very careful about how we move the brand. You know, people, this brand belongs to Australia. So it may be owned by someone else, but the reality is this brand is owned by the people of Australia. So we move it forward with pride. We move it forward tastefully. But we aim to move it forward. It's now set for a new generation. We still have the old, but it's really important that we bring the new generation along for the story as well.
1: It's a great story. I love it. Great to meet you, Peter. Thanks
0: for
1: coming
0: so
1: in.
0: I appreciate your time.
1: Peter Fowler, Chief Commercial Officer at Kubra. The website, akubra.com.au. If you've got some stories and photos and whatever that you want to add, this is a very big year for them, 150 years.
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1: Yeah, some great memories about Kubra coming in, certainly from a lot of our listeners in the country, obviously listening through the app. Good to have you there with us, 131 873. G'day, Mark.

0: Hi. Hi, Mark.
1: Hi, man.
0: In the 70s, my father and I, he had a mate who was a trapper during the Depression. And we used to go down to Yass in the 70s and trap all these rabbits and skin them. And Dad would bring the pelts home. And we used to make up these frames out of coat hangers. And he'd just dry, 60, 70, 100 rabbit pelts in the backyard and then send them up to a Kubra and to make hats. So
1: they'd pay him? They
0: did pay him, but I don't think it was that. He was, my father was a great, environmentalist, and he hated the rabbits and the devastation that they caused. Mm. So, I think it was more to help the farmer. That was amazing. We used to do that in the 70s, but I don't know where they get their rabbit pelts from now.
1: Well, as our guest said, they get them from overseas. But I tell you what you should do, Mark, if you get the chance, go to akubra.com.au and add a bit of that story to their history. I don't know if you've got any photos or anything of the rabbit pelts drying on the coat hangers, but that sort of stuff is all part of the story. So if you can send them some of that, I'm sure they'd be grateful. It's a good call. Thank you for that. Someone here said, how do you clean one? I asked James off air. You use a brush. They've got special brushes, so you can do that if you, I suppose, pop into one of the shops or whatever and get one of their Akubra brushes. Then a bit of elbow grease and what have you, and away you go. There's a story here from a bloke who said, I love my Akubra. It went under my tractor, didn't break it, no band, still wearing it. Hopefully it wasn't on your head at the time, but anyway, good on you. Thank you for the note. Hi, Jeanette.
2: Hi, Michael. Thank you. The interview with Peter was just divine, and it brings back memories for so many of us. I grew up in Queensland. My mother, who died now many years ago, she always wanted to have a farm and a cow. And after bringing up four kids and a long life and after the war, and whatever, she never got that. But what she did, was she got an Akubra hat. And I think she got, it's one called the Squatter. I think it's one of those flat crowned ones that Peter was talking about.
1: Yep.
2: And she wore that every day for the rest of her life. So when she's almost 90, she's almost blind by then, I picture her sitting out in the sun in a chair, and she's got her Akubra on, and she's dressed in a little, like a workman's sort of nice shirt and shorts. And she was a terrific bird, but that hat went with her. She didn't get the farm, but she got her Akubra, and I think that's a really cool story.
1: That's a great story. I love that story.
2: It's really nice, isn't it? Yeah, it's really nice. And so, I spend our time in the country, and of course, Akubra is part of what everyone has. But back then, many, many years ago, there were very few 80 or 90-year-old women walking around with Akubras unless they came.
1: She was a trendsetter, your mother, Jeanette.
2: Michael, thank you, and thanks for a good show.
1: Thanks for listening. Really appreciate it. Lovely call. 131873. Now, I'm just getting some feedback off here, by the way. The Squatter, they still make it, Jeanette, if you're interested. But re-cleaning the hat, you've got to brush it anti-clockwise, I'm being told. Don't brush it clockwise, whatever you do. Anti-clockwise, all right? If you brush it anti-clockwise, it'll come up beautiful. Well, so I'm told. Don't hold me to that, but I'm sure they're right what they say. 131873, up to the newsroom. Madeline McNeil, hello.
3: Good afternoon, Michael. A report will be prepared for the Aged Care Quality and Safety Commission after a nursing home resident in Sydney's southwest was assaulted by another resident. Hammond Care has launched an internal investigation after an 87-year-old man was taken to hospital with serious facial injuries. Police say investigations are ongoing into a series of shootings in Sydney's southwest in the Illawarra after four teenagers were charged over the attacks, which took place over a matter of days in April. The agreement to end the conflict in the Middle East is already in effect, signed early by the United States and Iran, and Vodafone says an outage has now been resolved after thousands of customers reported issues making calls. In sport, the Blues are picking up the pieces after a humbling 20-point loss to the Maroons last night in State of Origin 2. There are calls for mass changes to the team ahead of the Origin decider in Brisbane on July the 8th. Thanks, Michael. There'll be more news and sport at 2.
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1: Okay, sunny or mostly sunny and 23 for the city today. Very similar in most of the outer suburbs. 21 for Terre Hills, 22 Bondi, Parramatta 23. Tomorrow, a possible shower, a mill, top of 21 for the city, but a sunny 21 on Saturday. Canberra today, showers increasing in the capital, 17, Tuggeranong the same. Showers easing tomorrow, 14 though the top. Mind you, there still could be up to 10 mil of rain tomorrow in Canberra, and then a shower or 2 mil or so on Saturday, they say, top of, again, just 14. Lithgow, 16 today and partly cloudy, 15 at Orange. It could be a little wet. Mudgee should be dry though, 19. Bathurst, a drop or two and 17. 15 for Katoomba. Springwood, 21 today. Up to 10 mil of rain tomorrow for Lithgow. Showers, top of 12, and then just 11 on Saturday, but partly cloudy, maybe 1 mil if it comes through. Queanbeyan today, showers increasing in 17. Goulburn, mainly dry in 17. Bit of cloud, though. Yass, drop or two, we're told. Again, top of 17. 131873. In the soccer, we have Colombia taking on Uzbekistan. It's 2-1 to Colombia at this stage. 2-1 with about 16 minutes of conventional time left, plus obviously the stoppage time at the end of that. So 2-1 at this point in time to Colombia. We'll take a break, more in a sec.
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1: I haven't yet mentioned the whole Iran situation. I will do an editorial for you on that tomorrow morning. Suffice to say that what it looks like has been agreed to is not a good arrangement. And I wonder if the Americans here, because of a concern of economic necessity or what have you, are snatching certain defeat from what could have been the jaws of near victory. Anyway, I'll look at that and analyse that when I do a bit more reading overnight, and I'll present that to you tomorrow. I've got to say, in some good news, I saw near where I live, and we're one of these new LGAs that are getting all of these wretched Lime bikes put everywhere, a small truck going around the other day seemingly cleaning a lot of these things up. Now, I suspect it's not Lime doing it. I don't know if it's the local council or whatever, but someone was bundling a few of these green things into the back of this truck. Assume it was authorised. And cleaning the footpaths and the streets of these things. You know, we spoke with Harold Scroob. We've spoken to many people about this. I'm not against having share bikes, but it's got to be done in a way that doesn't impact everybody else. And the business model, as I said a thousand times, is one that just does that. I mean, they should not be allowed to operate under their current model. But I don't know if you've seen that where you are. Are there concerted efforts to round these things up, to corral them, and to get them off the streets where they shouldn't be? 131873, if you've noticed it, send me a text otherwise. But I mentioned that apropos the story that came out of the Metro in the UK. As it says here, no secret that London has a reputation for being a little dirty, but then this reputation is now sort of planting itself onto the seat of these share bikes. You see, there's a brand new fear that's been unlocked for those travelling around the city, and it's all to do with what they have over there, which is the Santander cycles and the Lime bikes. You see, Londoners have been felt uneasy, or left being felt uneasy, about using the public bicycle hire schemes after people rode on rentals in the Buff. This was part of World Naked Bike Ride over the weekend. I mean, why would you even want to do that? What's the interest in riding around on a bike naked? I just don't know. Why? Anyway, I mean, we know about mammals, you know, middle-aged men in Lycra. We've now got mammins, where the N stands for nothing. Middle-aged men in nothing riding on share bikes. Anyway, the Naked Ride has been taking place in London for the last 22 years. Once tempted to say it's growing, but I didn't look that closely. As a form of protest, apparently, against car culture and global dependency on oil, all while celebrating bodily freedom. Again, like, I'm not against people wanting to protest against the spread of motor vehicles or the drilling for oil. I mean, if that's what you want to do, okay, but then why do you have to do it naked? What's the connection between drilling for oil and nudity? I'm not sure. Maybe people can see a connection. I can't. Anyway, this year, 2026, more than 1,000 cyclists took part, and while many nude participants rode their own bikes, it says here a large chunk were using rentals, which, unsurprisingly, people have slammed as both gross and disgusting. Okay, so there you go. Just thought I'd share that with you. In the scheme of things, maybe we don't have it so bad out here after all. 131 873, the open line number. Now, we mentioned this a bit lately, this push to have more public holidays in New South Wales. Now, of course, we interviewed the Shoppies Union about it, and they said, oh, look, all our members are on board. We think it's a wonderful thing. We want people to spend more time with their family. We also made the counterclaim that, well, look, for business, someone's going to have to pay for this. And it's very lovely. I think it's a very noble idea to spend more time with your family. I do as much as I can myself. But at some point, you've got to deliver for the boss, and the boss has to have a workforce, and he's got to be able to pay for the workforce. And, of course, with every public holiday come penalty rates. And I suspect a lot of this is to do with giving workers more money than it's got anything to do with actually gifting them another opportunity to spend time with their loved ones. But as it says here, New South Wales' Labor Party will now consider giving workers two more public holidays. Not one, but two. And this would be to even up the ledger with Victoria. Motions to amend the New South Wales Labor platform have been proposed by not just the Shoppies, but also the public sector and the public sector union, the CPSU. And they argue that New South Wales need a permanent public holiday when Anzac Day falls on the weekend, and two additional holidays beyond that, including a family and community day in September. Now, that's the one that the Shoppies were telling us all about. I think this is from the AFR. It says that under proposed changes to the party's platform, and this will be debated at the Labor Party conference on July 4 and 5, the CPSU wants at least two more public holidays. Business New South Wales Chief Executive Daniel Hunter, though, said that the 14-day public holiday proposal, 12 plus 2, would come at a huge cost to businesses that are already struggling. Well, see, Daniel lives in the real world, and some of these other people, I don't know where they live. It's largely in the work-from-home world, isn't it? But this idea that we just bang on a couple more public holidays because we deserve it. I mean, what's this about we deserve it? I mean, it's nice. It's nice. But why? I mean, public holidays should have meaning. They should be attached and associated with days either of national solemnity and reverence and remembrance, or traditional holidays like Easter and Christmas. And look, if you don't celebrate the Christian tradition or you've got some sort of problem with it, well, I mean, you should be entitled or able to go to work. And okay, maybe get the penalty rates, but this idea that, well, some jurisdiction has all these holidays and we don't, and therefore, you know, it's not fair. And I mean, what's that all about? People have to be careful here. We work hard. Generally, Australians work hard. I don't deny that. But so do a lot of other people around the world. And the difference is a lot of them will work for a lot less than we do. And they don't really need or demand yet all of these days off that we seem interested in. And in an increasingly digitised world, a lot of businesses, particularly white-collar businesses and services to businesses and what have you, would be very tempted to say, well, look, why don't I just hire a guy in Bangalore or hire someone in Manila or something and pay them about a quarter of what I got to pay my guy out here, who now also wants to have a couple more days off, or if he turns up, he wants to get double time. And, of course, on top of all of that, we've now got AI. It's the game changer. Yeah, a lot of people say, oh, AI is coming to take my job. Oh, it's terrible. Yeah, a lot in the public sector. You could easily, through the CPSU, drive productivity if you really push through AI. And I'm sure governments, Liberal governments, One Nation governments, would be tempted in the future. But here they are saying, basically, I dare you to punt me in the future because I want more days off. I mean, you know, sometimes you do wonder if these are the turkeys voting for Christmas. But, you know, can't say they weren't warned. 131873. G'day, Dale.
17: G'day, how you going?
1: Yeah, good, mate.
17: You were just talking about the naked bike ride?
1: Yes.
17: So I think for hygienic reasons, they take the seat off and just sit on the pole.
1: Well, that would be quite a probing question, Dale. What happens when they hit a pothole?
17: Oh. They some get excited, some don't.
1: They have an exploratory for free. Yes. Yes, it's a thought. Have you put a lot of thought into this, Dave, or you just...
17: No, I haven't.
1: Throwing it out there.
17: It's not for me, that's for sure.
1: No.
17: I'll keep my clothes on while I'm riding.
1: Yes, I think that's quite wise. It sounds like you're in the car at the moment. I take it you also drive clothed.
17: Oh, the big diesel, mate. Just for those bike riders, I pump the diesel.
1: Do you? Okay. What about the vehicle? No, only joking. Dave, thank you. Appreciate the call.
17: Take care.
1: Have a nice day. You'll get me in trouble. It's 11 to 2.
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1: Joel, we're now into extra time with Uzbekistan and Colombia. What's happening?
32: That's right, man. Mate, Uzbekistan 1, Colombia 2 in the 91st minute. The game, as you mentioned, is now in stoppage time in the second half. Colombia broke the deadlock in the 40th minute with a lovely volley from Daniel Munoz as he managed to flick the ball past the goalkeeper from across into the box. Uzbekistan amazingly managed to equalise with their first shot of the game in the 60th minute after the ball was headed home by a Bozbek Fayetzul after the Colombian goalkeeper parried a volley right into his path. It didn't take long for Colombia to regain the lead when Colombia's star man Luis Diaz tucked the ball home in the 65th minute from a shot that found its way into the bottom right-hand corner of the net. Now in the 93rd minute, with not long to go, at the Estadio Azteca in Mexico City, and the score is Uzbekistan 1, Colombia 2.
1: Good on you, mate. Yeah, the Uzbeks are pushing hard. G'day there, Ron.
0: Michael, good afternoon. Just jumping back to you, I think what you were talking about earlier today with HMAS Penguin.
1: Yeah.
0: I'd like to give you a bit more info. I'm an ex-KIAP, K-I-A-P, from Papua New Guinea. I did my induction to go to PNG as a cadet patrol officer in August 1962.
1: Okay.
0: After that, I came back in 1966 and I did what was called the patrol officer's course. And that was done literally a stone's throw away from where HMAS Penguin is.
1: Oh, okay, right.
0: Literally, it's a stone's throw away. There was a complex there with lots of buildings. It's probably still there. I spent a year there in 1966 and went back in 1970 to do the advanced local government course for 12 months.
1: So you'd be pretty disappointed, I'd imagine, with that history and connection, Ron, if they just started turning it into flats.
0: Well, it's literally, Michael, it's literally the foundation of PNG to bring them to self-government and independence.
1: Well, that's another compelling reason why it's got to remain the way it is and keep that rich vein of history going. Ron, really appreciate that call. Let me look into that in some more detail. I hadn't heard that connection before until you called. Thank you, mate. 131873, it's 5 to 2.
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9: We've got 2 o'clock news coming up. Of course, Jim Haynes with Sydneysiders straight after that. Story of Isaac Nathan. I'll also speak to Maddie Simmons in the final hour from the Childcare Choice Group and talk about a few issues there. A couple of people on this naked bike ride thing, of all things, suggesting that the Queen song, well, it was called Fat Bottom Girls, wasn't it? That was the name of the song. They had a lot of naked people on bikes in the video clip that accompanied that. Now, Joel will do some very, very significant research during the news, but I suspect that's right. In fact, Mike has sent me a link here on the text. I can't open it, Mike, but it's something about, does anyone actually know who the nude woman on the bike was? No. Well, again, Joel, maybe look that up and see if you can identify this person for us. News is up next.
10: 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Keep your home warm with Rinnai Heating from the energy people, Fishwick.
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11: Showers increasing in Canberra today, a top of 17. From the Capital Radio Newsroom, good afternoon, I'm Jeff Tyler. The opposition argues Labor needs to completely scrap changes to capital gains, negative gearing and trusts. The Albanese government has made some changes to its proposed legislation. Businesses with a turnover of up to $10 million will still be able to access the 50% CGT discount, while startups will be given greater concessions. But Liberal leader Angus Taylor says it is not good enough.
12: And if you even look at some of these carve-outs, what they're essentially saying is we're going to punish you if your business gets bigger. We want small businesses to grow. That's where employment comes from. That's where rising incomes come from. That's where hope and aspiration comes from for this country.
11: The government has also decided to ditch its proposed 30% tax on discretionary trusts. The Australian National University has climbed three places to 29th in the QS World University Rankings 2027. Interim Vice Chancellor Rebecca Brown says they are proud to have been ranked in the top 2% globally and fourth nationally. ANU improved its position in six of the nine weighted indicators, including sustainability, faculty-student ratio, employer reputation and employment outcomes. The university's overall ranking score was 87.6 out of 100. The Council of the Ageing ACT and the ACT Discrimination and Community Services Commissioner are calling on businesses, community organisations and government agencies to review how their services are designed and whether older people can genuinely access and use them. Tia Priest-Willamont with more.
5: As services increasingly move online, many older people are being left behind, resulting in a loss of independence, choice, connection and, in some cases, essential services. The CEO of Kosher ACT says when services are designed without older people in mind, we're excluding a significant part of the community. Service providers are being called on to provide reasonable adjustments, including accepting cash and providing phone numbers answered by real people and not just automated systems. Tia Priest-Willamott, Capital Radio News.
11: A new report has detailed a growing gender gap in our housing system. The Australians Investing in Women study shows females account for 55% of all social housing residents. AIIW Chief Executive Julie Riley says the gender factor of the housing crisis doesn't get enough attention.
13: Driven by lower pay, higher caring responsibilities, less superannuation, and higher rates of family violence. And none of these factors is addressed by housing investment that ignores gender.
11: And Canberra soccer fans have taken to social media calling on the government to add more central live sites for fans to watch World Cup games, saying they want atmosphere when watching. The government announced last week that the University of Canberra would be showing games on a big screen, but fans have called for a civic live site similar to the one set up for the Matildas 3 years ago. The Canberra Times reporting a government spokesperson said the government will consider additional live sites if the Socceroos advance to the next round.
14: Sports update.
11: England has opened its FIFA World Cup campaign with an emphatic win over Croatia 4-2 in Dallas. England manager Thomas Tuchel saying it's a good win first up.
15: To get the nerves out of our system and get it sweating, but then we were good. After that, we were good. Second half was amazing. We created a lot.
11: Audio thanks to SBS, and that's the latest from the Capital Radio newsroom.
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11: Showers increasing, 17 degrees today. Got an overnight low of 9. Showers easing tomorrow. 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
9: Right, let's get back into it. Good to have your company. 131-873, the open line number. Busy final hour coming your way. As you would have heard earlier today, the government have started to backflip of sorts when it comes to the budget. Well, I don't know. I mean, a backflip of sorts in anything but name. It doesn't undo, of course, the totality of the damage that the government have caused. But it does go part of the way. I'm talking here about some changes they've announced today. The Prime Minister saying the threshold for small businesses to gain the CGT exemption will be lifted to $10 million. Now, this is after years of calls from the small business community, COSBOA and others. Obviously, those calls amplified after the way that the budget affects small business. But the government will lift that threshold for a small business to gain the CGT exemption. Effectively, they're broadening and changing the definition of what a small business is to be $10 million. They're also, and the Prime Minister said earlier today, also proposing to introduce a new innovative business tax concession for startups, and details of that, the consultation paper, will be released, or has been released this morning. Also, the Prime Minister said discretionary trusts would also be made exempt from the minimum tax in cases where they are established for quote unquote genuine testamentary purposes. Now, as I said, this is all a bit of a backflip of sorts in anything but name, but it doesn't undo the totality of the damage the government caused with their budget. Of course, yeah, and the other thing to point to make here is that the whole mess could have been avoided in the first place if they'd avoided the raid on private wealth, which was the cornerstone of the budget. So they create the problem and then say, we've got the solution. Well, you know, it's a bit like the situation with cigarette excise and the black market. They create the problem and now they, we'll fix this. We'll put some more police on the beat. And, of course, despite what the Prime Minister said earlier today, this is not genuine reform. I think I heard a quote in the 11 o'clock news. This is genuine reform. No, it's not. It's a tweak. This government doesn't do reform. It's a master at redistribution. But that's not reform. And, of course, all of this, according to the Prime Minister, these changes following a period of consultation. But again, logic says the consultation should have preceded the legislation, let alone the budget, which, as we know, has banked the anticipated revenue and they've spent against it. Now, this is revenue they're now not going to get. The only conclusion here is that with 94 seats in the House and a compliant Senate, the government thought they'd get away with it. Well, they've faced a hell of a lot of pushback. The polling's going south quicker than a stone in the water. And so they've, we better do something about this, at least sort of acknowledge that we've listened. It's all wrong way around. All wrong way around. And, of course, this only just begins to address the problems that they themselves have created. Anyway, more about that, no doubt, tonight in Money News with James, 131-873.
20: There were history makers, frauds and fakers, ladies of renown. Good ones, bad ones, quite a few mad ones lived in Sydney town. There were fascinating characters, convicts, barristers, servants of the crown. Con men, strong men, all the wrong men. There's a ton of them and every one of them lived in Sydney town.
19: Now on Afternoons, Sydney Siders with Jim Haynes.
9: Well, here he is, rugged up like a Sherpa about to go up Everest.
0: I don't know why I've got all these clothes on. It was cold when I was leaving
9: home. Same T-shirt you wore last week.
0: Oh, is it really?
9: It is.
0: Oh, no.
9: It says Jim in flags.
0: It's a sweatshirt, this one.
9: Oh, sweatshirt,
0: yes,
9: forgive me.
0: Yeah, yes. I wouldn't wear the same T-shirt from a week, surely.
9: No, the same sweatshirt.
0: Yes, yeah, sweatshirt, maybe, yeah.
9: Still looks and smells fantastic.
0: Yeah, I think it's been washed.
9: I'm sure it has.
0: I'm sticking to my story.
9: You do that. The story today, though, is a great one. It's what we would call the father of Australian music, Isaac Nathan.
0: It's an amazing story because, as people, listeners probably get tired of me saying, but there are these forgotten people, who were...
9: Well, that's why we do this segment.
0: Absolutely. And some of them were forgotten in a minor way, but this guy, wow. I mean, let's start off with who he was before he ever came here. And he struck a lot of troubles in his life, and that's why he arrived here, and we should be thankful for that, although most of what he produced has been lost. Anyway, let's start. His name was Isaac Nathan. His father was, surprise, surprise, a Polish Jewish cantor, and that is, it's a very important position in a synagogue. The cantor is the person who sings the hymns and so on. They were refugees from Poland, and, anti-Semitic stuff was going on way back then, and a lot of them did go to Britain and other places. Now, his father... came to Britain and married, Isaac's mum. And her name was Mary Goldschmidt. So no surprise that she was Jewish also, but she was born in England. So they're living at... there's a lot of interdenominational stuff in this story, which is interesting because we tend to think that they were all, bitter enemies in the old days, and it's not true. They were living in, in Kent. They were living at the absolute epicenter of Anglicanism. They were living at Canterbury.
9: Oh, yes.
0: And when Isaac started to train, leaving school and so on, he was training as a rabbi.
9: Okay.
0: So he's training as a rabbi in Cambridge under a famous teacher called Solomon Lyon. And his love of music, which he also got from his father as well as his religion, which, of course, being Jewish, he got from his mother. But he... fell in love with music, and he didn't become a rabbi. He became apprenticed to someone whose name doesn't sound very Jewish, Domenico Corri.
9: And an Italian, I'd imagine.
0: Yeah, Domenico Corri, and he was a maestro, a London music-teaching maestro, obviously, of Italian descent, and he taught young Isaac music. Now, he was only 21 when he eloped with Rosetta Worthington, and she was a daughter of an Irish army officer. This is a very ecumenical story. And they eloped, and she was also a novelist, and they remained happily married. In fact, they had six kids. In 1813, he had a friend, a very influential friend at the time, a bloke called George Byron, who was Lord Byron, a very famous, infamous
9: heard of him?
0: Person, called by his lover and the woman who he created scandals with, Lady Caroline Lamb. She, of course, said he was mad, bad, and dangerous to know. Lord Byron. So Lord Byron is convinced, and Isaac's only young, but he's writing beautiful music, and he wrote quite early, I think he's only in his early 20s, he wrote a series of musical pieces called Hebrew Melodies. Now, unfortunately, the music, a lot of his music is lost. It's gone. But he convinced his friend, Lord Byron, to write the lyrics, the poems. And those poems are among Byron's most famous remembered poems.
9: So they were written for the music.
0: They were written for the music of the Hebrew melodies, and the music has been lost. Anyway, it was dedicated, Hebrew melodies, to the Princess Royal, Princess Charlotte, because Nathan Isaac was teaching her singing and music. And so he had two very important patrons, you know, the Lord Byron and the Princess Royal. Another of his students was Robert Browning, the poet, and he was the music librarian to the Prince Regent, who became King George IV. So he was
9: well connected.
0: Doing okay. Mm. Unfortunately, it didn't last. He lost both his major patrons in 1816 because of his scandalous behaviour. Lord Byron virtually exiled himself. He left Britain and he went off and did all these famous things in Greece, and he fought for Greek independence and he swam the Hellespont and he did all that sort of stuff. So he was gone. And unfortunately, a year later, the Princess Royal passed away. She died. So by 1819, Isaac's in financial difficulty. He's lost his patrons, and that was how, you know, nepotism was the way the world worked back then. So he's lost his patrons, and he has to make his own living. So he wrote an operetta called Sweethearts and Wives. Might have been all about Lord Byron by the sound of it. Sweethearts and Wives. And he wrote a book that he thought would be a bestseller. It was called, a bit of a long title, Michael, it was called An Essay on the History and Theory of Music and on the Qualities and Capabilities and Management of the Human Voice.
9: Well, that would have been a big seller.
0: It didn't sell many at all, actually, and neither did people particularly take to the operetta called Sweethearts and Wives.
9: Well, it's not one you'd take your wife to, is
0: no, it? Or your sweetheart.
9: Well, not together.
0: Yeah, anyway, not at the same time. Maybe you had to go twice. Anyway, he then, being in a bit of a bad way, time of his life, a bit of a slump, he also started gambling on prize fighting. Knuckle men, you know, the old bare knuckle boxers. He got into that, and he lost a lot of money betting on prize fights. And then to cap it all off, in 1824, when he was only 33 years of age, his wife died, and left him with two sons and four daughters. Now, he did remarry 2 years later. The thing was, I find this in all these old stories, if you, in colonial times, particularly in Australia, if your wife died, as she often did in childbirth, you had to marry again quickly because there were kids to be looked after. And the wife, if her husband, you know, had died on a seafaring adventure, she was in the same position. So people tended to marry, you know, again, as quickly as possible.
9: More out of necessity than love.
0: That's right. Yeah, right. They had families to raise, and someone had to make the money and someone had to raise the kids. So that's the way it was. So he married Henrietta Buckley in Bristol in 1826. Now, he got into a bit of trouble. He had a very quick temper, evidently. He was quick to take offence. And there were two examples of this. He appeared in court for assaulting an Irish aristocrat, but he was acquitted. So somebody took him to court for assault, and he got off. But the other thing, I find this really interesting, Lady Caroline Lamb was a married woman who had the affair with Byron and caused all the fuss and scandal. But evidently somebody insulted her in the hearing of Isaac Nathan, mm-hmm. and she happened to be the godmother of one of his daughters. And he took offence and he challenged them, and they fought a duel. He fought a duel defending the honour of someone whose honour was probably beyond defending, Lady Caroline Lamb. Then another thing, he's not even here yet. He's not even in Australia yet. In 1837, he undertook a secret mission on behalf of King William IV, and nobody knows what it was. The only reason we know about it is because the Whig Prime Minister, Lord Melbourne, refused to pay him for it when the £2,000 was supposed to be paid for whatever it was.
9: It was a lot of money back then.
0: It was a huge amount of money, and he didn't get it. So whether this was some sort of difference of opinion between the king and the prime minister, we don't know. But he did a secret mission. He was a spy for the king, and the parliament would not pay him. He was financially ruined. And what do you do when you're financially ruined in 1840? There's only one thing to
9: do. Come to New South Wales.
0: Yes, you have to come to Australia. So he did. He packed the whole family up. And off they came. He arrived in Melbourne. That's the way the ships would come, you know, around that, across the Southern Ocean. He arrived in Melbourne. He gave some recitals, and he disembarked in Sydney on the in April 1841. He quickly established a singing academy, and he was. I told you this was an ecumenical story. He was appointed the choir master at St. Mary's.
9: Jeez.
0: Roman Catholic Cathedral. He also was the cantor at the Great Synagogue. And Bishop Broughton, who was the Anglican bishop, commissioned him to write a tune to the Lord's Prayer. So he was getting across all the possible. I don't know if he ever did anything for the Presbyterians, but he was here. Now, he continued writing music. Unfortunately, we don't have much of his music. Music isn't like poetry or things that, you know, gets written down and preserved, I suppose, and it's been lost, most of it. He wrote some odes, Australia, the Wide and Free, Long Live Victoria, and Hail Star of the South. So he's obviously writing for, you know,
9: so this is
0: public
9: sort of
0: favour.
9: Patriotic stuff, is it?
0: Exactly, yep. And he wrote another one called The Currency Lass, and he even wrote a musical piece about the disappearance of Leichhardt, the explorer. And as I said, he put the Lord's Prayer to music for Bishop Broughton. He composed, and if nothing else, this is makes him an important figure. He composed the first opera ever written in Australia. It was called Don John of Austria, and it was in 1847. It was written and performed at Sydney's Victoria Theatre and favourably received by a large audience. He's the first person to write, well, let's be honest, he's the first person to write serious music at all in Australia, but he wrote this opera. So he was also, now listen to this, this is interesting. When people give a spin on history, they sometimes forget bits. He was specially interested in researching and transcribing Aboriginal music.
9: Oh, really?
0: Indigenous music. And he featured it in quite a lot of his works. One was called The Southern Ephrosyne, I think that's a word. It's a musical word and I don't understand it. But it was a miscellany of musical pieces based on Aboriginal music. One of the best known pieces he did was called Corinda Brea, and that was performed at a madrigal concert in 1842. That was based on Aboriginal melodies. He described it as a song of rejoicing joy sung at corroborees. And he also wrote The Aboriginal Father, a native song of the Manaroo tribe. So, you know, this was all going on. And
9: In the early days.
0: If you study colonial history, as I unfortunately spend too much of my time doing, there was a real interest in Aboriginal culture.

0: Australian musical history and life is monumental, and he is considered to be the father of Australian music. A couple of other things, his son Harry Nathan became a very popular singer, and as I was telling you off air, he put a tune to Waltzing Matilda before Mary Cowan, and Mary Cowan's tune is da da da da da, the one we know. The original was Christina McPherson's da da da da da da da da da da da. We don't know what Harry Nathan's was, because although there was sheet music of it, we don't have a copy. So somewhere in a town in somewhere in New South Wales, or someone will open a piano stool and a dusty old cupboard, and there will be a copy of the sheet music of a tune to the Waltzing Matilda that we don't know to this day. So there you are. Interestingly, Sir Charles Mackerras, considered our most eminent conductor of music, was a direct descendant of Isaac, one of his six kids. And now he has another claim to fame, Michael, which sadly, I have to say, was how I discovered him many, many years ago. In 1864, he was returning home to 4442 Pitt Street, where he lived. He fell under the tram. Now, the tram was only running from Circular Quay to the railway. That was it. And it was our first tram service ever. And the rails were raised above the ground. So the people who had to do all the deliveries in horses and carts, they hated the tram line.
1: I guess you could trip over it too.
0: And he caused it to be shut down because he was the first person in Australian history to be killed by a tram. He fell under the tram and was crushed to death. So his claim to fame, apart from all the other stuff, the first person killed by a tram, and he caused Sydney's first tram service to be closed. There you are. He was buried at Camperdown Cemetery, which is a wonderful cemetery. I don't know if his grave is one that's still there, or whether the tombstones were moved from the park next door. So there.
1: What a story.
0: What a story. What an amazing character.
1: Isaac Nathan.
0: Isaac Nathan.
1: Friend of Lord Byron.
0: Yep. Fought a duel.
1: Others.
0: Fought a duel for the honour of the dishonourable Lady Caroline Lamb, and was killed by a tram.
1: And left us some music.
0: And didn't leave us enough, because most of it's been lost. And there he was, transcribing Aboriginal music into religious, madrigal and classical.
1: Well, another bust in bronze for our avenue of Sydney Siders.
0: Absolutely. And we do, I think we do have portraits of him. So
1: somewhere near 442 Pitt Street, we might put the
0: that
1: bust.
0: Would be a good place, yeah.
1: Kind of app, wouldn't it?
0: Or where he fell off the tram.
1: Well, maybe not there. Thank you, Jim.
0: Pleasure.
1: There's Jim Haynes of Sydney Siders. More next week with Jim Clinton next.
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6: Here he is, Clinton Maynard. Good afternoon.
7: Good afternoon, Michael.
6: Yes, now after three, what have we got to look forward to?
7: Very busy program. Daniel Mookie, the state's treasurer, will be in studio from 4 o'clock this afternoon. The budget's being handed down next week, and we'll have a little bit of opportunity to take some questions from our listeners. So if there is a particular question you have about the state's economy, about changes the government may or may not introduce and regarding tax at a state level, things you'd like to see, you'll be able to give Daniel Mookie a call, 131873. I'll be speaking with the Bureau of Crime Stats, Jackie Fitzgerald, after 3 o'clock about the latest crime stats that have been released today. They show across most of the categories stable despite the ongoing gang war, but increases dramatically in two categories, theft of e-bikes. But also, I spoke last week on the program to a bottle shop worker who's quit a job because she's been the subject of 8 robberies. There's been a big spike in not just retail theft, but theft of alcohol. So,
6: in particular alcohol.
7: In particular alcohol. So I'll speak with Jackie about that. And, of course, an international flavour to the program today.
6: Oh.
7: James Willis.
6: That's unlike you.
7: No, yeah, I know. I'm usually stick local, but James Willis is in Toulouse this afternoon.
6: What's he doing there?
7: Well, he has been part of the Qantas announcement about the Project Operation Sunrise, so the direct flights between Sydney and London. So he's been inspecting the Airbus facilities and
6: he's
7: seen the brand new plane that they're launching.
6: Tapping the engine to see it sound and lifting up the fuel cap.
7: So we'll cross to James. David Elliott's in London. So for the Straight Shooters segment coming from the UK this afternoon. And Mark Guy returning from the MCG. The big question for MG will be, what changes does he make to the Blues squad after last night?
6: Yes. Well, the rumble is probably not the players, but the coach. But I'm not qualified to speak about that. But it, as a Tigers fan, I thought you could have probably done with a bit of Appy Coruscant in there when the attack wasn't going so flash.
7: It was staggering. It was absolutely staggering. With respect to Laurie Daly, he's one of the nicest men in rugby league. But at an origin level, at a rep level, a coach really doesn't coach the players individually because they're at such that standard they don't need a lot of direction in terms of their actual skills. So effectively, an origin coach has one job. Get the interchange right. Mm. Let's be honest, Laws didn't last.
6: Well, there was a lot of commentary last night about that aspect not being right, but you know. Yeah, well, I mean, the proof's in the pudding, or the eating of it. Yeah.
7: And I will be able to elaborate a little more this afternoon on, and I know you'll laugh at this, but I've seriously received a lot of messages on air in the last 2 months asking me what is happening with the McSmart meal at McDonald's. I squeezed this in at the end of the program yesterday, but we were very busy.
6: When you say a lot, I mean, you've been in this industry as longer than I have, and when announcers say we've been inundated with feedback,
7: well, I said a lot.
6: They've had 3 texts.
7: Well, I've had 7.
6: Seven.
7: But it's surprising.
6: It's an avalanche in radio.
7: A lot of people like the McSmart meal. Now,
6: Was it? Is that where you get the $1 cheeseburger?
7: No, the McSmart meal is the $6.95 meal that McDonald's has where you can get 2 cheeseburgers,
6: yeah,
7: a small French fries and a small soft drink.
6: Yeah.
7: Now, it's proven very popular in the last year. Mm. McDonald's has sold something like 30 million over 12 months.
6: How many of those were you?
7: There was a couple here and there.
6: Yeah.
7: But the deal ended, he's coming to an end in the financial year. So I've honestly had people get in contact with me asking me what is happening at the end of the financial year. Is it being extended? Well,
6: why do they ask McDonald's?
7: There's
6: a thought, but you know.
7: Well, they might have, given my closeness to that industry, they might have thought I might have had some inside work.
6: Yeah.
7: Well,
6: you do.
7: We did reveal the details yesterday, but given we had a very busy program yesterday, we might just elaborate a little further today. But it is continuing, but in a very different format. And a hint, if you didn't catch my program yesterday, if you like a slice of cheese, you're going to miss out.
6: Oh, we're going back to hamburgers.
7: We do love McDonald's, but they have removed the cheese.
6: Really?
7: Yeah.
6: It's inflation.
7: Well, it's inflation.
6: It's inflation.
7: Inflation.
6: Something's got to give. Thank you, Clinton.
7: Thanks, Michael.
6: All right, there we go. Clinton with Sydney Now, straight after three. Maddie, good afternoon.
8: Good afternoon, Michael. Police are appealing for help to identify the driver of a car spotted near a shooting at Punch Bowl in April after charging four teenagers over that incident and two others within a matter of days. A report will be prepared for the Aged Care Quality and Safety Commission after a nursing home resident in Sydney's southwest was assaulted by another resident. A deputy state coroner has concluded a fresh inquest into the death of Indigenous teenager Mark Haynes near Tamworth almost 40 years ago, suggesting investigations into his death were affected by racism. And a compliance crackdown has seen a number of Australian private schools stripped of their disability support funding. In sport, there's spying drama at the FIFA World Cup. Mexican military forces shooting down a drone after it was spotted flying near South Korea's training camp. There are reports the unregistered drone was found near the training venue and later neutralised. Thanks, Michael. There'll be more news and sport at 3.
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6: Scott Phillips from The Motley Fool, fool.com.au. Scott, most of the time if I'm watching gymnastics at the Olympics, but these days you watch the Albanese cabinet, you are seeing all sorts of backflips. So what's the latest one?
9: Michael, gymnastics might be spelled J-I-M potentially.
6: Oh, very good.
9: There
6: very
9: you go.
6: Good.
9: Try the veal. Big backflip, big back down, call it what you want from the federal government on these capital gains tax changes. The core of it remains intact. The indexation rules will apply, at least for now, until unless political or economic pressure gets tougher. But the government has announced almost $500 million of tax concessions for small business startups and testamentary trusts. The latter was the way a trust is created upon someone's death. It was being called a death tax by the opposition. That seems to have stung the government. That is going to go. The startup threshold increases to businesses up to $10 million in revenue will be exempt from these changes, and simply small business, same kind of idea. So basically trying to address some of the specific concerns raised by opponents of the change. It won't change, as I said, the indexation rate. It doesn't change returning to the full marginal rate, but of course that indexed gain. That, at least for now, remains intact. The government saying they've been listening, they've been consulting. Listeners can decide whether it's economic or political decision. It's probably a bit of both, because there was plenty of opposition to it on both grounds, and it seems to be the change. That's really what's happening. Again, $475 million is apparently the cost of the budget of these changes. Remains to be seen whether it's enough to do two things: stop the criticism and get it through the parliament. The government hoping to do it sooner rather than later, apparently, to try and stop the electoral bleeding, frankly. The Australian Chamber of Commerce has already come out and said, well, that's good, but the rest is still rubbish. We still want the rest changed.
6: That's right.
9: So the argument is not over yet. It still remains in place. But for now, at least the government says they're changing these things, as I said, generously, because they hear the justification, less generously because they're worried about losing more political bark. That can be a decision for somebody else. But for now, that seems to be the change. Those three changes specifically, small business startups and testamentary trusts, will be exempt, or at least concessions made for them in the face of the CGT changes.
6: Could have all been avoided. This is the thing. Could have all been avoided. They caused it, now they've apparently got the solution. Okay, markets, dollar, and what's happening with oil?
9: Yeah, market not having a great day, down about 0.5%. Frankly, the futures said we'd be lower, so maybe we can take a bit of a win from that. But we did start in positive territory, so 0.5% lower, 9,137 points. Dollar down 0.33% against the US dollar, 70.37 US cents. Oil price down again, which is lovely to be able to say. West Texas now under $75 a barrel, only by a cent, $74.99 US a barrel. Brent's always a little bit more expensive. It's currently 77.97 US dollars a barrel.
6: All right, thanks, Scott. We'll speak tomorrow for Friday Finance. Scott Phillips from The Motley Fool.
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6: I was trying to say, there's the little bit of music that you were listening out for, so you need the code word, don't you, for the afternoon. The code word is GRAND, G-R-A-N-D, GRAND. Of course, we're putting, I'm told we're putting the fun back into tax. I'm not sure tax time ever was fun, but we're going to try to make it fun anyway with 2GB's end of financial year bonus. 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And to win, as I think you know by now, all you've got to do is collect the daily code words. One in breakfast, one in mornings, one with us, and then one with Clinton. And then listen out for the cue to call on Sydney's Best Breakfast with Ben the next morning. And if you know all four code words from the previous day, you could win a grand. So our one is grand. It's easy to remember. And just jot it down. Listen to Clinton after three for his, and then put it all together, and you could be tomorrow's winner. Simple as that. 2GB's end of financial year bonus. 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You don't want to miss the code word. It's 19 to 3.
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6: Had to go quarter to three. Look, as you know, yesterday the federal government announced they would fund a 15% pay rise for childcare workers for another 18 months. Now, this was a continuation of the wage subsidy that was initially rolled out back in 2024. It was due to expire in November. There was no money for it in the budget, but after the budget, and therefore after anyone has any ability to look into this in any great detail at Senate estimates, for example, $3.6 billion has been found, and that's put an end to strikes from the unions, but only for 18 months. We're going to be back here again at that point. But it does open up the broader discussion about how we fund childcare and whether we've got the entire system working in the nation's best interests. Somebody would argue we don't, is Maddie Simmons. She's the one of the founders, anyway, of Childcare Choice. The key is in that second word, choice. She's with me on the line. Good to speak, Maddie.
1: Thanks for having me.
6: It's been a sector where, of course, there has always been choice. You don't have to send your child to an institution, but if you want to get the government rebate, you do. And organisations like yours are saying, maybe we've got to look at this differently now.
1: Absolutely. The childcare system is very outdated. It doesn't line up with how modern families work. When the childcare system and the childcare subsidy were first set up, a lot of families did have one parent at home, and it meant that they could pick and choose the way the cost of living is going, and quite frankly, the way women, a lot of women choose to be connected to the workforce while their children are young or before they're in school, means that, you know, we should be giving more options to parents. And at the moment, the only choice that the government is subsidising is long daycare centres, and we don't think that that's working for families.
6: No, well, for many it's not. Let me just stop you there, though, and ask why it is that this government particularly, but mind you, I mean, the Liberals in the past too, only subsidise the institutional variety of childcare?
1: Look, I couldn't answer that, but what I could say is that our inbox has been inundated with families who are explaining why it doesn't work and how disappointed they are that the government isn't listening to them. If you've got a child with type 1 diabetes, for example, that child needs 24/7 monitoring. Institutionalised daycare doesn't work for them, and the government should be supporting them to find better options. We saw the comments from the Minister for Women a few weeks ago saying that kids should be put into daycare as soon as possible. That's quite offensive and quite untrue. She was misrepresenting the data on that. If women choose to keep their kids around, they should be supported by the government to do that.
6: Let me try to answer the question. You can say yay or nay. Could it be because the institutionalised daycare workforce is heavily unionised, and more than that, there is a curriculum which anyone who's interacted with it would probably attest is heavily politicised?
1: It is a little bit, yes, and I think there is a lot of confusion between care and education. Up until kids are 3 years old, they need care, they need cuddles, they need their nappies changed, they need to be fed and they needed to be put down for a nap. After that, absolutely, there is a place for a curriculum in the education sector, but before that, you know, kids don't need a curriculum before they're the end of the three.
6: No. Okay, Maddie Simmons here from the Childcare Choice Organisation. Now, just look, when we speak, there'll be people that, and they might be from a different era, I don't know, but they'll say, look, when we raised our children, there was no money for childcare. We did it at home. I mean, you know, if you want to have children, you should look after them, Michelle. I mean, I've seen all the arguments. I've done my best to counteract some of that. I mean, there's an element of truth to that as well, of course. But what's the counter-argument in 2026 to this that line of critique?
1: Look, cost of living, houses are not what they used to be, and there is different expectations on women. You know, my generation, I'm 36, we are the first generation that have been told by society we can have it all, but that choice isn't supported by government at the moment. People are paying astronomical amounts for their first home now, you know. Eggs keep going up, milk keeps going up, butter keeps going up, and that means you need two incomes to support the family budget now.
6: Okay, this arrangement that was confirmed yesterday, we're going to get another $3.6 billion for, I think, 19 months' worth of subsidising what is often private sector workers' wages with taxpayer money. Now, look, I'm the first to argue that a lot of the women, particularly, who work at daycare centres are underpaid or not paid enough or whatever you might want to say, but I'm very concerned about this idea that we start propping up wages in the private sector with the taxpayers' dime. What's your position on that?
1: I think we are all in furious agreement that we want the absolute best people to be caring for our nearest and dearest. And if giving them a pay rise helps keep them in the system and gives them stability, then that's a good thing. What the government has failed to look at in considering this problem is the flexibility or the alternative options to keep the costs down. So what our campaign is calling for is choices in childcare. So we are asking for the government to expand the childcare subsidy to include other forms of care. That could be grandparents, that could be nannies, that could be babysitters, that could be au pairs. And our economic argument to that is that there is a lot of places in daycare staffed with these people who are getting a pay rise for places that are otherwise unused. So if your child is sick, you pay for that daycare spot anyway. If you're a FIFO worker and you only need care every other week, you are paying for that spot to keep it anyway. So our argument to the government is if they actually consider the way families work and alternative options, then that actually could be a cost reduction.
6: Just finally, Maddie, in traditional economics, choice leads to competition. Competition leads to lower prices and would otherwise be the case.
1: Absolutely.
6: Are you convinced or you believe that if we were to broaden the choice available to parents with childcare and the funding, the subsidy arrangement, that we would at least see downward pressure on the price that is being charged per annum from these institutions for childcare?
1: I won't pretend to be an economist, but certainly that is basic economics, is choice equals putting pressure and creating competition. But we also think it would see an increase in the quality of care as well, which is very, very important for our young people and giving parents peace of mind when they are dropping off their nearest and dearest to daycare centres.
6: Yeah, that's a good point. Good to speak. We'll stay in touch. Thanks, Maddie.
1: Thanks for having me.
6: Not at all. Maddie Simmons, as I said, one of the founders there of Childcare Choice.
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6: Okay, if you want to double pass to hear the musical, answer me this, 131873. It was on this day, 1983, that the first American woman went to space. What was her name? Clue in the song.

0: So, track of the day. You got the double pass to hear the musical on the line. What was the name of the first American woman that went to space?
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0: Make sure your company Clinton is up next. Of course, the answer was Dr. Sally Ride. Well done, Kerry. Macquarie Lynx. You're off to see Hair. Enjoy that. It's a great performance. I'll be with you tomorrow and we'll speak about a whole lot of stuff on Friday. Have a good afternoon.
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12: Got an overnight low of 9, showers easing tomorrow, and a top of 14 from the Capital Radio Newsroom. Good afternoon. I'm Jeff Tyler. The Albanese government says changes to tax policy are always contentious as it winds back some of its proposed changes. Businesses with a turnover of up to $10 million will now be able to access the 50% capital gains tax discount. There will be greater concessions for start-up businesses and the proposed 30% tax on trusts will be scrapped. Treasurer Jim Chalmers says tax reform is always difficult.
13: There's never a
6: unanimous view about economic reform and particularly about tax reform. It's always contested. It's always contentious. But it will be worth it.
12: ACT police have arrested 149 people for retail theft so far this year and say the crackdown will continue. One alleged repeat offender stole alcohol on 12 occasions, while a teenager on bail was arrested after allegedly assaulting a retail worker. HSBC has taken full responsibility for its failure to adequately protect its Australian customers from scams. The federal court is today being asked to approve a $35 million penalty against the banking giant. The corporate watchdog says fraudsters collectively stole around $23 million from the banking giant's customers over a four-year period. ASIC Chair Sarah Court says the bank has already set up a remediation program.
13: HSBC has begun compensating affected customers with around $21 million already paid and more to come.
12: Australia's national screening program is being praised for its role in halving bowel cancer death rates over the past 20 years. The Institute of Health and Welfare's Moira Hewitt says they want that number to be higher.
14: If you receive a bowel cancer screening kit, please complete it. It's free, it's simple to do at home, and it's one of the most effective ways to detect or prevent bowel cancer earlier. Regular screening every 2 years can save lives.
12: And the Vinnie's CEO sleepout is happening tonight around the country and here in Canberra. Tonight, 117 community members from the nation's capital will be sleeping rough at Old Parliament House to raise funds and awareness for Vinnie's work supporting those most in need.
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12: And we're checking petrol prices around town now. We've got $1.69.9 at the Metro in Mitchell. It's the same price at the Ampol in Holt and $1.70 at the Shell Ready Express, Wanneyassa.
16: Sports update.
12: Coach Laurie Daly is bracing for backlash after the Blues horror show at the MCG in State of Origin 2. Daly's team conceding a record 36 points in the second half to lose to the Maroons 44-24. Before flying out of Melbourne this morning, Daly says criticism of the performance is not surprising.
17: Oh, there were some good parts of the game, but obviously the second half we weren't up to the to where we needed to be, so we'll look at that. But in this game, you got to move on pretty quickly. You got to cop what's coming and, get ready to go again.
12: And at the FIFA World Cup, England has defeated Croatia 4-2 to open their campaign. There is an injury scare surrounding skipper Harry Kane. In the later game in Mexico, Colombia has beaten Uzbekistan 3-1. And in tennis, Aussie Alex de Minaur has moved into the quarterfinals of the Queen's Club Tennis Tournament in London. That's the latest from the Capital Radio newsroom.
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19: Afternoon, I'm Brooke Shin with the latest Canberra traffic. No major incidents to report on across the capital. Moving pretty nicely. Travel time from Queanbeyan through to Bungendore on the Kings Highway will take you 27 minutes. Around Canberra Central, a bit of pressure with the ongoing roadworks on Commonwealth Avenue outbound. Only one lane open each way over the bridge. Bintagung Garland utility works underway affecting Gundaroo Drive westbound between Horse Park Drive and Palin Street. And into Queanbeyan, roadworks Monaro Street closed now in both directions between Lowe and Atkinson Streets. Thinking about dinner? 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
18: 2CC weather. Alexander Watson Insulation. Canberra's cold. Your house doesn't have to be.
12: Got an overnight low of 9. Showers easing tomorrow, a top of 14. Saturday, a shower or two, 14. 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

0: good afternoon and how the devil are you? Great to have your company today. Leon Delaney here with you. It's Canberra Live on 2CC and that's your chance to have your say. Any topic, any time, all you need to do is get on the phone and call me up. 6255-1206. You can tell me what's on your mind, Canberra. Well, it's been revealed that the ACT Integrity Commissioner, Michael Adams, ordered an investigation into allegations that hospital executives created a danger to public health by forcing doctors to resign. Specifically, about a dozen cardiologists resigned from Canberra public hospitals between 2022 and this year. The departures left North Canberra Hospital without any permanent cardiologist for a period of time last year. Four cardiologists last year told the Public Sector Standards Commissioner that the actions of two executives had left the department with unsafe and unsustainable levels of staffing. Now, this disclosure was referred to the Integrity Commissioner, who in turn ordered the CEO of Canberra Health Services, Janet Zagari, to conduct an investigation. Meanwhile, the CEO of the Canberra Business Chamber, Greg Harford, has welcomed the announcement yesterday from ACT Policing that a special operation called CBD Safe has been launched to target antisocial behaviour in the city centre. Police have indicated they will target, amongst other things, public intoxication, along with the unsafe behaviours associated with it. Greg Harford said it is his hope that the visible police presence in the CBD will help to restore public confidence. And ACT Independent Senator David Pocock has welcomed changes to the rules for professional lobbyists accessing the federal parliament. However, Senator Pocock says the job isn't done yet and the reform needs to go further. He said we still need a system of publishing ministerial diaries or disclosing lobbyist meetings and reform to close the revolving door between government and industry. And you can have your say, whatever it is you'd like to talk about. This is the place for you.
1: 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Canberra Live with Leon Delaney on 2CC.
0: 10 past three, and first up today, former independent ACT Health Minister, these days political commentator for the City News, Dr. Michael Moore. Good afternoon.
2: Oh, good to be with you again, Leon.
0: Thanks for joining us today. Are you in any way alarmed or disturbed to read the reports today about the circumstances that had led to an exodus of cardiologists from Canberra public hospitals over the last 4 years?
2: I think we're alarmed, Leon, and we're alarmed again. Remember, not so long ago it was the obstetricians, then it was the orthopaedic surgeons, now it's the cardiologists. What next? And the question becomes, is the problem the doctors or is the problem the system? And it's pretty clear that it's the system, and the person responsible for the system is the minister.
0: Now, of course, the cardiologists departed last year, or at least a cohort of them did, and there was a lot of coverage of that at the time, but there was very little commentary from either Canberra Health Services or the minister, and it still remains unclear now exactly what was going on, although we do have something more of a picture with the revelation of the accusations, the allegations, that a couple of executives in particular had engaged in behaviour that was considered to be or alleged to be bullying and harassment, and that led to the departure of some of these cardiologists. Now, the Integrity Commissioner apparently has ordered an investigation, but beyond that, we don't really know still what's going on, do we?
2: No, and the interesting part is that he's ordered the head of ACT Health to do the investigation basically into themselves. And I find that really, really interesting. You know, you're putting the fox in charge of the hen house here. I don't understand that. I presume that he has a reason for doing that at least as a starting point. But it seems to me that something's got wrong with the management. It always has been. And it was exacerbated hugely when the government took over what was a well-managed Calvary hospital.
0: So Canberra Health Services is a distinct entity from ACT Health, and I'm not quite sure why that exists in the first place. But in the ordinary course of events, when allegations are made against members of the administration that they have perhaps engaged in some form of harassment or bullying behaviour, that should have already instigated an internal investigation, should it not?
2: I think so, but I think the problem goes a lot deeper. I was reading through the censure motion into Yvette Berry that was occurred this time last week. And in defending her, the chief minister stood up and said, well, you can't expect ministers to be responsible for every decision that's made within the department, and there's delegated things and so on and so on. What he failed to see was that censure motion and this issue is about systemic failure. And ministers are responsible for systemic failure. This is what we mean by ministerial responsibility. If you don't have that, why bother having a government? Just leave it all up to the public servants.
0: Well, the censure motion against Yvette Berry, of course, was in her capacity as the Minister for Housing, wasn't it? And, of course, if we talk about public housing, we see, obviously, quite a significant range of systemic issues there, don't we?
2: We do, and also, by the way, education. It was in both
0: That's
2: education
0: right, yes.
2: and housing, yeah, and in both areas. There are serious systemic failure, and look, the government can no longer do what governments normally do, is point to their predecessors and say, oh, the problem was really them, we've been trying to fix it. Instead, what we see from Yvette Berry, from Rachel Stephen-Smith, is this constant, yes, I know there's a problem, I take responsibility, I'm now taking action about it. And whatever actions they've taken, we still have systemic problems. So they're not good enough. It indicates to me that they're not on top of their portfolios.
0: Returning to the issue of the cardiologists, this has been brewing for a number of years, and as I said, we saw some reports about the concerns that some held last year. Throughout the whole process, I don't know about you, but I've reached out to a couple of different cardiologists, and they have not been willing to speak publicly about their concerns. And I don't know if you've had the opportunity to contact any cardiologists and whether or not you've been able to get any further grasp of what the issues have been.
2: Well, the issues, not so much the cardiologists, but certainly orthopaedic surgeons, who had actually put together a system where they could reduce the time people were waiting and save costs. And it was ignored by management, who wanted to do it their way. Look, we've got a situation with the cardiologists, as one example, where it's a three-month wait to get to an electrocardiophysiologist. So this is a person who checks if somebody's out of rhythm, if they need a pacemaker, all those things. You know, when a heart is out of rhythm, it's not uncommon for people to have a stroke. Waiting 3 months for that sort of advice, for that sort of an appointment, is really appalling. And no wonder there are serious concerns about the integrity of the system.
0: And aside from the issues at North Canberra Hospital, it was also reported that 10 cardiologists at the Canberra Hospital at Woden have taken legal action against the ACT government in the Fair Work Commission, alleging that three managers there have put patients at risk by engaging in misconduct. It seems that the concerns that have been expressed here are fairly widespread in Canberra Health Services.
2: Absolutely, and this is why I talk about systemic problems, because clearly we have problems of management about the way the places are managed and how it's going. Now, we do know nationally there are shortage of cardiologists, so we can make room in some ways for some issues. However, we have a serious management issue, and that's what needs to be addressed, and this is the problem. And it seems to me that from the people I've talked to for over the years who are at Canberra Hospital, who have been dissatisfied with the system, they are just not getting the management, and that includes the minister, to listen to what their concerns are, to listen sensibly and to address them and to listen to some of the solutions that they come up with. I mean, these are people who work in there day in and day out. They do have ideas, and they're not exactly dumb people who have managed to become cardiologists. These are really intelligent people who have a clear idea of how things can be improved.
0: The other issue, of course, that's emerging at the moment is that yesterday I spoke with a representative of the Health Services Union. They're taking industrial action today and tomorrow at the Canberra Hospital after stalled negotiations for their new enterprise bargain agreement. The Health Services Union is not the only health-related union that's caught up in a stalled negotiation process at the moment. The Salaried Medical Officers Federation is also in that same position. They've already undertaken some industrial action. And the union that represents other hospital workers, such as wards people and so forth, they're also complaining about an inability to advance negotiations with the ACT government. This is a widespread problem.
2: It is, and I imagine one of the issues is about the amount of money they've got and where they're spending it. And, you know, we've just seen the budget come down. There's an article in the City News this week by John Stanhope, who's talking about how the health budget has been robbed to cover other things. No wonder they've got problems. So it's not just a problem of health. It's not just a problem of education and housing. The government has a serious systemic problem, and for my money, it's about, and it wouldn't matter whether it's a Labor or Liberal, whoever in government, 25 years, too long, complacent, and even the response that Andrew Barr gave indicated that he's completely dependent on the public servants and the system that they have put in place of directorates, which means that the ministers have the public servants answering to them, but the public servants also have to answer to the head of the chief minister department. So there's a divided loyalty. These things, to me, are things that are about a systemic failure.
0: Michael, thanks very much for your time today.
2: My pleasure, Leon. As always.
0: Thank you. That's Dr. Michael Moore, former independent ACT health minister and these days political commentator for the City News. It's 19 past three now on 2CC.
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8: Afternoon, I'm Brooke Shane with the latest Canberra traffic. We've got delays here to Hume with the ongoing roadworks. It's slowing on the Monaro Highway, approaching Langdon Drive with northbound lane closures in place. Slowing back to High Marsh Drive, very busy. Into Queanbeyan as well, ongoing roadworks as Monaro Street closed in both directions between Lowe and Atkinson Streets as well. Temporary monthly fee caps apply across Transport Canberra buses and light rail until June 30. 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
0: Well, it's a bit of a mixed up sort of day as far as the weather's concerned today, I can tell you. About 16 degrees outside at the present point in time. The Bureau says showers increasing as the afternoon goes on. Partly cloudy with a very high chance of showers, most likely in the evening. Tomorrow, we're looking at showers to begin with, but then easing as the day progresses. A top of 14 degrees tomorrow after an overnight low of 9. Looking ahead to the weekend, a shower or two on Saturday, a shower or two on Sunday. Daytime maximums of 14 with overnight lows around 5 degrees or a little bit lower. Well, we'll see how we go when we get to the weekend. Of course, 23 minutes past 3. How would you feel about a career change? Are you bored with your current job? Are you stuck in a rut? Would you like to be doing something a little bit more exciting, adventurous, worthwhile, and at the same time contributing to the community? Well, ACT Fire and Rescue could be looking for you. Chief Officer at ACT Fire and Rescue, Peter Cleary, good afternoon.
13: Good afternoon, Leon, and it sounds like I've got a new recruitment officer.
0: If I was younger and fitter, I'd give this serious consideration because I think it's a great job to be doing. It's obviously a fantastic opportunity to serve the community, but it's also the opportunity to work alongside some pretty impressive colleagues, isn't it?
13: A job with ACT Fire and Rescue is an amazing job. Me personally, I've been a firefighter for 27 years now. It feels like I joined yesterday. I've done some amazing things. I've helped some people in their darkest hour, but I've made a lot of friends. I've worked in some great teams, and I highly encourage anyone out there who's thinking of a job where you want to work in a team, where you value your fitness, where you value working with the community, come along and apply.
0: So right now, the reason we're having this conversation is that applications are about to open for a new recruitment period and you're looking for 35 new staff. What are you looking for?
13: Yeah, so during the last budget announcement, we did have government have given us 35 additional staff for ACT Fire and Rescue. So we'll actually be recruiting a little bit more than that. So we'll be targeting 35.

0: and whack an application in.
1: I would assume that you'd need to be at least reasonably physically fit. But aside from that, are there any special qualifications people need to have?
0: No, we have a really good training program. For us, what we're after is that diversity. We're after, at times, some life experience. So we'll be looking for teachers. We'll be looking for people that might have a trade background. We'll be looking for people that might be ex-military. We'll be looking for people from anything you can think, as long as they can demonstrate their willingness to serve the community and work within a team.
1: Okay, you said you've got an excellent training program. How long does that last and what's involved?
0: Yes. So the recruits will... if people are accepted into the role, they'll go into a recruit program, which is currently sitting at around 22 weeks. Once they come out of that program, their learning doesn't end. So there's a ongoing career development pathway, which takes approximately about 5 years, where then they're eligible to apply for a station officer, so a station commander role. Possibilities are endless. There's a lot of different capabilities a firefighter does. It's not just fires. In fact, most of our work is in the rescue space, road crash rescue. We do hazmat incidents. We do community safety. We do building application processing. So there's a lot that firefighters do. Firefighting has evolved, and it's all based on serving the community.
1: Now, applications will open early next month on the 6th of July. How do people go about making that application?
0: Yeah, so if they jump online to esa.act.gov.au, ready, willing and able, there's already an expression of interest tab that they can click on and they can express their interest, and it's all done online. Our teams are gearing up. They're really excited. We've had some fantastic recruits in the college now. We've got a new class starting on the, I think it's the 18th of July, and then this recruitment process we're doing will be getting our people ready to start in the 2027 year.
1: Fantastic. So for more information, obviously go check the ESA website and look for the Ready, Willing, Able link. Peter, thanks very much for chatting today.
0: Great. Thanks for having me on, Leon, and look forward to your application.
1: Look, I'll get it in there quick, smart. Don't worry. Thanks very much, Peter Cleary, the Chief Officer at ACT Fire and Rescue. And his update is next.
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9: Got an overnight low of 9, showers easing tomorrow and a top of 14 from the Capital Radio Newsroom. Good afternoon. I'm Jeff Tyler. The Albanese government says changes to tax policy are always contentious as it winds back some of its proposed changes. Businesses with a turnover of up to $10 million will now be able to

0: access the 50% capital gains tax discount. There will be greater concessions for start-up businesses and the proposed 30% tax on trusts will be scrapped. Treasurer Jim Chalmers says tax reform is always difficult.
1: There's never a unanimous view about economic reform and particularly about tax reform. It's always contested. It's always contentious. But it will be worth it.
0: ACT police have arrested 149 people for retail theft so far this year and say the crackdown will continue. One alleged repeat offender stole alcohol on 12 occasions, while a teenager on bail was arrested after allegedly assaulting a retail worker. HSBC has taken full responsibility for its failure to adequately protect its Australian customers from scams. The federal court is today being asked to approve a $35 million penalty against the banking giant. The corporate watchdog says fraudsters collectively stole around $23 million from the banking giant's customers over a four-year period. ASIC Chair Sarah Court says the bank has already set up a remediation program.
2: HSBC has begun compensating affected customers with around $21 million already paid and more to come.
0: Australia's national screening program is being praised for its role in halving bowel cancer death rates over the past 20 years. The Institute of Health and Welfare's Moira Hewitt says they want that number to be higher.
3: If you receive a bowel cancer screening kit, please complete it. It's free, it's simple to do at home, and it's one of the most effective ways to detect or prevent bowel cancer earlier. Regular screening every 2 years can save lives.
0: And the Vinnie's CEO sleepout is happening tonight around the country and here in Canberra. Tonight, 117 community members from the nation's capital will be sleeping rough at Old Parliament House to raise funds and awareness for Vinnie's work supporting those most in need.
4: Sports update.
0: Coach Laurie Daly is bracing for some backlash after the Blues horror show at the MCG in State of Origin 2. Daly's team conceding a record 36 points in the second half to lose to the Maroons 44-24. Before flying out of Melbourne this morning, Daly says criticism of the performance is not surprising.
5: Oh, there were some good parts of the game, but obviously the second half we weren't up to where we needed to be, so we'll look at that. But in this game, you got to move on pretty quickly. You got to cop what's coming and, get ready to go again.
0: And at the FIFA World Cup, England has defeated Croatia 4-2 to open their campaign. There is an injury scare surrounding skipper Harry Kane. In the later game in Mexico, Colombia has beaten Uzbekistan 3-1. And in tennis, Aussie Alex de Minaur has moved into the quarterfinals of the Queen's Club tennis tournament in London.
6: 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Canberra's cold, your house doesn't have to be.
0: Got an overnight low of 9, showers easing tomorrow, a top of 14. Saturday, a shower or two, 14. 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
10: Well, the sun is shining, the clouds are floating about in the breeze, and the trees are waving. And the Australian share market today, well, I have to report that the share market is down today. It started off down, and then it was up, and then it was down again. At the moment, it's still down. The ASX 200 down by 0.38%. The All Ordinaries a bit deeper into the red, down by 0.43%. We'll have a full report of all the day's finance news coming up a little bit later in the program.
6: On Canberra Live with Leon Delaney, editor of Canberra City News, Ian Meikle.
10: It's about 24 minutes to four. Ian Meikle, good afternoon.
11: Present and correct. I've corrected myself three times. Correct, present and correct.
10: You are indeed both correct and present. You couldn't even be more correct because you are, in fact, wearing the correct coloured shirt today to celebrate the mighty Maroons' victory last night.
11: I did. I didn't mean that.
10: Yes, you did.
11: Did I?
10: Claim it. Own it. No, here you are wearing a maroon shirt. The only reason I'm not is because I wore it yesterday.
11: Optimist, realist.
10: I don't have another maroon shirt, or at least not a long sleeve one anyway. Oh. I've got a short sleeve one too for summer. Well,
11: but I suppose you've been insufferable all day, have you?
10: Yes, absolutely. You might have seen the biscuits on the table in the staff area as you came through. That's because Jeff Tyler lost his bet. Last time around, I had to buy a couple of packets of Tim Tams. Jeff didn't buy Tim Tams. He bought two different kinds of biscuits. He bought Kingston's.
11: The hell are they?
10: Yeah, and lemon crisps.
11: Well, that's a sore loser.
10: I mean, I suggested, did you buy sour biscuits because you're sour about losing? Now, Kingston's are okay. They're the chocolatey, coconutty things.
11: Oh, I see.
10: Yeah. Kingston's are good.
11: Not familiar. What a terrible second half for New South Wales.
10: Yeah, well,
11: it was just a steamrolling. It was embarrassing.
10: Queensland played reasonably well in the first half, but not well enough to get in front of New South Wales.
11: No.
10: And indeed, they did make a couple of mistakes early on. But look, you know, New South Wales capitalised on those errors and got the score on the board to lead at half time. But wow, the second half, the magic came together for Queensland. We saw not just one or two, but several moments of State of Origin magic. Queenslanders conjuring amazing feats out of nothing, out of thin air.
11: You're over-egging
10: it. It was sensational. Now.
11: Thank you.
10: It reminded me of Mark Coyne in 1980,
11: enough
10: whatever
11: already.
10: It was.
11: Enough.
10: You're not a New South Wales supporter, are you?
11: Listen, Mush, you're in ratings right now. You cannot go into the marketplace and say these
10: things.
11: This
10: is the ACT. It's neutral territory.
11: That's true, too.
10: We got people from every side of the argument here. And you're from South Australia, aren't you? I mean, originally from elsewhere, but still.
11: South Australia's home.
10: Yeah, there you go. So are you a Queensland supporter or a New South Wales supporter?
11: No, I have to go with New South Wales.
10: Why do you have to go with New South Wales?
11: I don't know.
10: Because you lived in New South Wales for a period of time.
11: A little while. Yes, yeah. I've never lived in Queensland, but it's a lovely place to visit.
10: Yeah, well, and you do frequently.
11: I wish I did. No, I haven't been back for a while.
10: Yes, the sun is shining and the weather is warm pretty much all year round in Queensland. Beautiful one day, perfect the next.
11: But what a wonderful venue, the MCG.
10: Didn't it look sensational?
11: And they get 90,000.
10: 91,000 some odd hundred, yeah, exactly. A record crowd for an Origin match at the MCG.
11: Yeah. But still, it looked full. And I think
10: it was close to full, yeah.
11: But what a great testament to Melburnians, as well as people who've flown in for the big event.
10: Oh, yeah. There would have been a lot of people travelling to Melbourne for it. But at the same time, the strength of the rugby league crowd in Melbourne is growing, largely because of the long-term success of the Melbourne Storm now. Mm. They've got quite a good fan base now.
11: Mm. Well, it came off a very low base.
10: Yeah, well, that's true.
11: But it's terrific with one team in town to get 91,000 into a stadium for a State of Origin. I think it's a marvelous.
10: Oh, yeah, it was a terrific event and a great venue, of course. The MCG is the nation's premier sporting venue.
11: It is.
10: Can't argue with that, much as other states might like to.
11: Well, it'll be a beautiful one in Queensland eventually.
10: There will, indeed. Suncorp's all right. It's not a bad venue, but it is obviously considerably smaller. smaller than the MCG.
11: Yeah.
10: Yeah, so anyway, there we go. But that's not why we're here.
11: No.
10: But thanks for wearing the maroon shirt anyway.
11: Rats.
10: You've got a very delightful-looking motor vehicle on the front cover of the City News
11: this
10: week.
11: Isn't it?
10: It's not maroon. In fact, it's sort of an eggshell blue, isn't it?
11: It's a duck egg blue.
10: Duck egg blue, yeah, exactly. You're right.
11: I think I'm not renovated. What do you do when you're...
10: Restored?
11: Restored.
10: Beautifully restored. 48-215, which was the first Holden.
11: Yes.
10: Yes.
11: Well, that's the FX, isn't it?
10: Well, they call it the FX, but it wasn't officially the FX.
11: Well, what a ridiculous...
10: Officially, it was the 48/215.
11: Who on earth was doing the marketing?
10: I have no idea. Who but the next that? Model on, of course, was the FJ.
11: Yes.
10: And then subsequent models all started with F until they transitioned to the E models.
11: Yes.
10: And so for whatever reason, people worked out the formula and decided that the original 48215 could be referred to as an FX.
11: Oh, so it's folklore.
10: It's just based on the naming tradition that followed, yeah, so...
11: But the public retrospectively...
10: Yeah, I believe so. Yeah.
11: Isn't that wonderful?
10: That's my explanation of it anyway.
11: Well, we'll come back to that, I'm sure.
10: Look, the FX Holden, of course, is a part of Australian history, and we'll look deeper into this a little bit later on in the segment today. But there's a lot of other fantastic articles in the City News this week, and you'll be pleased to know that I had a chat with Michael Moore earlier in the program today.
11: Yes, today.
10: Today, just a short time ago, about half an hour ago, about a different matter, because he's not only a political commentator for the City News, he's also a former health minister in the ACT. Mm. So we were talking about some of the issues at Canberra Health Services. But in our conversation, Michael mentioned that there is a terrific article from John Stanhope today and Khalid Ahmed, once again taking a look at the state of the ACT budget and how the budget in the ACT has, for a long period of time, shortchanged health funding.
11: It has, and what these guys are suggesting is that it's still going on. You'll recall with great fanfare fairly recently the federal government in a budget largesse gave the hospitals of Australia, hospital systems, some reasonable licks of money. Was it $4 billion? Anyway, it was a big number, of which we got a healthy sum. That was fed into the ACT's coffers, and instead of 100% of it turning up in the health budget, it appears that some of it has been moved around on the spreadsheets to make the bottom line of the budget look better, even though it looks sick, look better than it would have done. So there's some smoke and mirrors, surprise, surprise, going on in this latest ACT state budget.
10: Well, that's not new, is it?
11: It isn't, but it's very sad because both Stanhope and Ahmed said in an earlier piece that they hoped the ACT would not be tempted to share this money around in areas that it wasn't initially or ostensibly intended for.
10: Well, if you'd like to know more, just read the article on page 3 of the City News today. Meanwhile, the aforementioned Michael Moore also has a contribution this week. I didn't mention this with Michael, but his column in the City News today is about planning in the city of Canberra and how, of course, originally Canberra is literally a planned city. And the original plan by Walter Burley Griffin and Marion Marnie Griffin had all of these wonderful ambitions to deliver a bush capital. Sadly, it hasn't turned out that way.
11: Well, it's drifting from that, and he's saying that it's the issue of complacent governments who are taking advice from people who are not intimately committed to the concept of a bush city. And he says there's a myriad of failures in planning have been made since self-government, and the planning minister, Chris Steele, is about to preside over the most significant of the failures.
10: There's
11: which is the middle...
10: the missing middle thing. Well,
11: it's a nonsense.
10: Hang on.
11: Crap.
10: There's a lot of support for this idea of missing middle, where we can have greater housing choice and people can access more affordable homes in good locations because they're townhouses, not mansions on quarter-acre blocks. So that's something that provides a useful outcome. If it makes housing in the ACT more affordable or more accessible, that's a good thing, isn't it?
11: It is, but it won't.
10: Okay, why not?
11: Well, because the cost of missing middle opportunities are low rise. They're certainly more compact into the space available, but the cost of the land and the government levies are going to guarantee that it won't be helping the people to whom it is intended to help. It's not going to be a low cost. This is not some El Dorado. Low cost is a high rise, 46-story building. That's low cost. You're not going to get low cost if you're that close to the ground.
10: In my experience, high-rise apartments might appear to be low cost when you look at the selling price, but they're high cost in terms of actually ownership.
11: I don't disagree.
10: Because the bloody body corporate fees and strata fees correct. And rates and taxes and everything are immense on
11: but
10: those.
11: But you get those at any
10: well, that's right.
11: height. Yeah. But you're quite right. Exactly. Anyway, he also points out about the complacency in planning has led to the higher incidence of heat islands.
10: Well, that's right, yes. And this is an argument I've raised before, of course. When we're talking about, the bush capital and, of course, the newer suburbs have got smaller blocks of land with bigger houses on them and hardly any backyard.
11: Yeah.
10: Where's the greenery? Where's if you've got a big backyard, that helps to provide that bush character and that urban cooling effect.
11: They're supposed to provide green. I think I think it's 30% or something. There is a percentage.
10: There is, yeah.
11: I know of a house that was built and I don't know where the 30% was. there's nothing there. There's not even a tree. There's no room for a tree.
10: Before we run completely out of time, keeping up the act today, Spinocchio Steel is highly strung. So Chris Steel is a Pinocchio-type figure here.
11: Yes.
10: And, of course, his nose keeps growing longer. Now, I wonder why that is.
11: Well, he's also sitting on the lap of Daddy.
10: Who's Chief Minister Andrew Barr, who's holding his strings.
11: It looks like him, doesn't he? Who's pulling his strings.
10: Yes, exactly right.
11: Anyway,
10: take a look at it.
11: It's wicked.
10: It's always great fun, good entertainment, keeping up the act in the pages of the City News. It's about 12 minutes to four. We'll take a quick break and be back with more in a moment.
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19: Afternoon, I'm Brooke Shane with the latest Canberra traffic. We've got delays here to Hume with the ongoing roadworks. It's slowing on the Monaro Highway, approaching Langdon Drive with northbound lane closures in place. Slowing back to Hindmarsh Drive, very busy. Into Queanbeyan as well, ongoing roadworks has Monaro Street closed in both directions between Lowe and Atkinson Streets as well. Temporary monthly fee caps apply across Transport Canberra buses and light rail until June 30. 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
10: Well, it's about 10 to 4 now. Ian Meikle, the editor of City News, is with me in the studio today. And we're now going to spend a little bit more time talking about that front cover because it is a beautiful 48/215 or 215, the first ever Holden. Now, this specific motor vehicle, this actual car, was built in 1949.
11: In Sydney, in September.
10: And it was built in the first year of production because the very, very first cars rolled off the production line in November of 1948. So it was less than 12 months after production started. And it is believed to be the oldest registered Holden in the ACT.
11: You're right.
10: And it is in beautiful condition.
11: Well, lovingly.
10: It is. And it's on the front page of the City News today because it features in an exhibition at the National Archives of Australia.
11: That's right.
10: The exhibition is called Rear View.
11: No, Rear Vision.
10: Rear Vision, I think.
11: The Holden Collection.
10: There we go. The Holden Collection. So apparently this particular Holden is on display in the foyer and there's a story about how it got there. Helen Moosa, good afternoon.
16: Yes, good afternoon to you,
11: Okay, what are you got a duck egg blue FX Holden sitting in the foyer of the archives.
16: Of the National Archives.
11: What's the story, Morning Glory?
16: Yes, and a duck egg blue has got a little bit of green in it, but it's a heritage colour going back to the 1940s.
11: Oh, it's an original style, original colour.
16: Well, I think actually the owners of that car, which is sort of a bit like the flagship for this wonderful exhibition that the archives have got.
11: Yes.
16: The owners, I think they, June and Tony Price, when they bought it, I think it might have been a muddy sort of brownie colour, and I remember that colour, but they painstakingly went through the heritage colours and found a colour that was also current at the time.
11: You got any Holden experiences?
16: Only that I nearly bought one once.
11: I thought you may have been at a drive-in or something.
10: Well, you nearly bought one once, heavens above.
16: It was one of my stupid decisions, I think. I sort of thought, it might cost me a lot of money and probably it would have. But no, in fact, my father, I think in those days, you either bought a Holden or you bought a Ford. And my father bought a Ford. Yeah.
11: But in 1948, the extraordinary thing in your reportage, Helen, you say that around 18,000 people reportedly signed up to buy the car sight unseen. That's
16: exactly right. It was amazing. Nobody would trust you like that now, would they? And you probably saw that in the first 18 months, more than 250,000 actually sold.
11: Mm. Yeah. So the exhibition is a fond look at the procession of cars, but the Holden history goes back before car making.
16: It does indeed. Well, you coming from Adelaide, Ian, might even know that it was it started out as the Holden and Frost in Grenfell Street, Adelaide, back in the 1856, actually.
11: Oh, really?
16: When James Alexander Holden established a saddlery business that extended into carriage trim, leather seats and carriage bodies, and that somehow or other inevitably led into early car body production.
11: Well, they got chummy with an American car manufacturer. Who was it?
10: General Motors.
16: Chevrolet. Oh, well, it was. General Motors, it's true, owned both Holden and Chevrolet, yes.
11: But they were at that stage, they were also assembling cars with Chevrolet motors.
16: Yeah, Chevrolet, imported Chevrolet chassis and engines, correct. So it was the car body production that it started out with. Yeah?
11: But let's go on to World War II because, again, the Holdens, as they say these days, pivoted to other work.
16: Well, they did. So they shifted into military manufacturing, aircraft engines, anti-tank guns, artillery shells and bombs and military equipment. And you'll see bits of engine in the exhibition that the Gypsy Major engine that powered the Tiger Moth, and that was one of the great ones. And another one is, I think, the Beaufort Bomber, especially the women working on that.
11: Yes. Mm-hmm. Leon, were you a Holden guy?
10: I've got one out in the car park as we speak. I've got another one in Brisbane as we speak.
16: Oh, my goodness.
10: My dad had Holdens going back. He had an FJ that I know of because I've seen the photographs of it. He had an HJ, which I acquired after he no longer needed it. Mm. So, yes, we have had several Holdens.
16: Very good.
11: You'll be at this exhibition, I imagine.
10: Absolutely, absolutely. Yeah. I'd very much like to have one of the older FX or FJ Holdens. But where would I put it, Helen?
16: Oh, well, in the foyer of the National Archives.
10: That's probably the only option because I don't have any room at home.
16: Well, the other night I went along to the opening,
11: yes,
16: and there was a virtual fleet of Holdens lined up outside in the of all shapes and sizes and eras.
10: Yeah, but the Holden Owners Club showed up for the opening event and they had a great display there. Yeah, fantastic. Helen, thanks very much for chatting with us today.
16: My pleasure.
11: Thanks,
16: bye.
11: Helen.
10: Thank you. Helen Musa, arts editor at the City News. You can read Helen's story about the Rear Vision Holden exhibition at the National Archives of Australia in the pages of this week's City News, which you can identify by the photograph on the cover of that lovely 48/215
11: FX.
10: Holden. Or the FX. Yeah, I know, but it's a terrific looking car. It is sensational.
11: It is lovely.
10: That's about the end of our time here today, yep. Ian Meikle, but I believe you'll be coming back into the studio on Sunday morning once again, because we can't keep you away from the place. No. Between 9 and midday with Rod Henshaw for the City News Sunday Roast. Tune in for another action-packed, thrill-filled Sunday adventure. News is next.
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0: got an overnight low of 9. Showers easing tomorrow and a top of 14 from the Capital Radio newsroom. Good afternoon. I'm Jeff Tyler. The Albanese government has wound back its tax changes amid widespread backlash from business groups. Federal politics editor Michael Packey.
1: The Prime Minister and Treasurer have adjusted their tax legislation amid growing concern the proposed changes to capital gains, negative gearing and trusts would damage the economy. The government has announced almost 3 million businesses with a turnover of up to $10 million will still be eligible for the 50% CGT discount. There'll be extra concessions for start-up businesses and a proposal to place a 30% tax on discretionary trusts will be scrapped. Anthony Albanese says he's listened to concerns after a consultation period.
2: We back Australian small businesses and the important role that they play.
1: National Senator Bridget McKenzie claims Labor only acted after sustained pressure to ditch the policies.
3: What you're seeing here is a catastrophic fail.
1: The revised legislation is expected to pass by the end of the month with help from the Greens. Michael Packey reporting.
0: ACT police have arrested 149 people in the first half of this year for retail theft offences, warning they will continue to crack down. One offender was charged for allegedly stealing alcohol on 12 separate occasions in Wright and Greenway in January before being hit with 15 extra charges the following day. Police say they are working closely with retailers to deter antisocial behaviour. The leaders of the United States and Iran have officially signed a memorandum of understanding. The agreement had been scheduled to be signed in Switzerland, but officials have confirmed it's been endorsed. The documents reiterates Tehran's commitment to not produce or develop nuclear weapons. And YWCA Canberra has welcomed the Australian government's announcement to extend the 15% pay rise. T. Priest Willamott reports.
4: The federal government has committed to continue to fund a 15% pay rise for early education and care educators. The worker retention payment, originally a two-year program through till November this year, has now been extended till June 30th, 2028. YWCA Canberra say they have been long-standing advocates for pay equality for the early education sector and want to see improved wage settings as a core feature of closing the wage gap. The organisation welcomed the decision by the government to tie the payment to services meeting the national safety standards. Tia Priest-Willamott, Capital Radio News.
9: The latest finance report.
0: The ASX 200 is down 35 points to 8,931. Gold is selling at $4,321 an ounce. And one Aussie dollar is buying 70.37 US cents.
9: Sports update.
0: The Canberra Raiders will be hoping for a win in a crucial match against Storm on Sunday. The Green Machine will be heading to Melbourne for the clash off the back of a State of Origin appearance from Hudson Young and Ethan Strange. A number of Queensland players will also back up their performance for Storm. Captain Joe Tarpany says he's not concerned about them, though.
5: I guess we just got to focus on us. The last couple games, you know, we've fell short and training's been about how we change it, not the opponent. So we can't win if we don't turn up. So that's the main focus this week.
0: And Colombia has opened its account at the FIFA World Cup with a 3-1 win over Uzbekistan. Earlier, Ghana has scored a 95th minute winner to sink Panama 1-0 in Toronto. That's the latest from the Capital Radio newsroom.
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19: Afternoon, I'm Brooke Shen with the latest Canberra traffic. If you headed out of the capital this afternoon, a steady run for the Monaro Highway southbound through Theodore. Canberra Central, it is building with bridge renewal works at Commonwealth Avenue. One lane open in each direction over the bridge around the city square. Into Hume, roadworks have delays on Monaro Highway. That's towards Lanyon Drive with northbound lane closures in place. 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
6: 2CC weather. Alexander Watson Insulation. Canberra's cold. Your house doesn't have to be.
0: got an overnight low of 9. Showers easing tomorrow, a top of 14. Saturday, a shower or two, 14. 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

0: Well, good afternoon and how the devil are you? Great to have you company today. Leon Delaney here with you. It's Canberra Live on 2CC and that's your chance to have your say. Any topic, any time. All you need to do is get on the phone and call me up. 6255 1206. 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Click on the feedback link and tell me what's on your mind, Canberra. Leslie sent in a message. It's disgraceful, she says, how the ACT government treats Canberra and disappointing to see as someone who lived in Canberra and now lives in Queanbeyan. I presume this is in relation to the story we were discussing with Ian Meikle from City News about how the plans for Canberra as a bush capital have basically been trampled on by more recent planning decisions. 8 minutes past four now on 2CC. Queanbeyan Palarang Regional Council has responded to allegations that they should have known exactly where a stormwater drain was, which has apparently caused a delay to the Monaro Street upgrade project. As you will recall, last week, I spoke with the mayor of the Queanbeyan Palarang Regional Council, Kenrick Winchester. He explained that when excavating for the project, it was discovered that the stormwater drain was not located where they had believed it to be. Kenrick Winchester said that they had believed the stormwater drain was underneath the parking lane, and it turned out it was actually underneath the traffic lane, and it wasn't deep enough to provide sufficient structural integrity to support heavy vehicle traffic if you simply paved over it. Now, that was disputed at last Wednesday's Queanbeyan Palarang Regional Council meeting, where a retired engineer said the council's own drawings from 2021 showed the correct location of the stormwater drain and council should have known. However, questions were sent to the Queanbeyan Palarang Regional Council by Region Media, and the response given from a spokesperson for the council was that there were inconsistencies on various different drawings that led to the confusion about where the drain actually was. And apparently, specifically, there were drawings from, wait for it, 1929. Which showed the stormwater drain not only in the incorrect location, but deeper underground than it actually turned out to be. And that's a critical factor because if the drain was deep enough, it may well have had the structural integrity to support heavy vehicle traffic. And remember, heavy vehicle traffic in 2026 is a lot heavier than it was in 1929. Nevertheless, you would imagine that if the council had more than one drawing and those drawings were inconsistent with each other and they didn't, they showed different locations for the drain, surely that should have prompted some sort of investigation before they started digging a hole in the ground.
1: 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This is Canberra Live with Leon Delaney on 2CC.
0: Yesterday, ACT Policing announced a new high-visibility operation to deter antisocial behaviour in the Canberra CBD. Naturally, it's called Operation CBD Safe. Joining me now, the CEO of the Canberra Business Chamber, Greg Harford. Good afternoon.
2: Good afternoon.
0: Thanks for joining us today. Are you happy with this announcement from ACT Police?
2: Oh, absolutely. It's a really good decision, a really good announcement, and we're really pleased to see a bit more visibility of a police presence in the CBD. We need people to feel safe and be safe when they're in the city, and we've been calling for an improved police presence and more visibility, so it's a really good thing.
0: So how significant a problem has this antisocial behaviour been in the CBD?
2: There have been a number of incidents of antisocial behaviour that I've heard about, and the biggest issue with it has been not that it's necessarily unsafe in the city, but sometimes people have felt unsafe, and that perception of safety is more important than the reality, and that's why it's so good to see the police getting out and about.
0: Nevertheless, there have actually been some significant incidents, haven't there, which were highlighted by the police in their media statement yesterday. When those adverse events do occur, it certainly does cause disruption not only to the community, but of course to the businesses that are trying to trade there, doesn't it?
2: Absolutely. The businesses in the city, and indeed businesses anywhere, are very reliant on customers coming into their stores, the restaurants or their bars. We need people to get out and about. We need people to feel safe and confident in doing that. The incidents that we have had, there's been a number of antisocial behaviour incidents. There's been some other sort of incidents of violence as well that have certainly happened in the city over recent months. They're not good. We need to get on top of it, and it's really great that the police will be there. And also really great too to see that they're going to be putting a bit of a focus into making sure that people who have some social problems are being connected into the right social services, because some of these problems are deep-seated societal issues. They're not necessarily just criminal behaviour.
0: Indeed, and police were at pains to make that point in their statement yesterday. ACT police also said that, amongst other things, they would be focusing on public intoxication and the associated unsafe behaviours that are linked with that. How significant an issue is public intoxication in the CBD?
2: There's definitely issues and definitely perhaps a relatively small number of people who may be overusing alcohol or indeed other drugs and sort of put themselves into a state where they really shouldn't be out on the streets, because it contributes to some pretty poor behaviour. So it is really important to be focusing on this.
0: Of course, people who are intoxicated might prove to be a hazard not only to the safety of others, but in some instances to their own safety.
2: Oh, absolutely. And I think, this is not a message to people who are going out to have a few drinks after work. You're not going to be running into too many problems, I think. But if you're consuming alcohol or indeed other substances to a point where you're not able to control yourself, you're not able to look after yourself, that is a problem, and it's good that the police are there to step in.
0: What sort of impact do you hope that this operation will have?
2: Oh, look, I'd really like to see a bit more confidence coming back into the community around Canberra. I'd love people to be getting out and about, especially at night, but also during the day into the city. We need people to be getting in and supporting the businesses here in the city centre.
0: Indeed. Do you have any concerns that an increased police presence might actually deter some people from coming out?
2: No, look, I think most people want to feel safe when they're coming out in the evening. I've often had quite a lot of feedback over recent months that safety is an issue and perceptions of safety are an issue, and I think the view is that a more visible police presence will help create a sense of security for people.
0: Now, ACT police did not reveal how many police would be devoted to this exercise for operational reasons. They also did not provide any particular end date. I guess it can't last forever, but how long would you like to see this operation in place?
2: As long as it takes, I think, is probably where the chamber would be on that. We really want to see the city centre being a safe, vibrant and exciting place. We want people to be getting out and about. We want the city to be heaving and pumping at night. And if we need a dedicated police presence to do that, then we'd certainly like to see that continue.
0: Okay. ACT police have also today reminded the community that they're continuing to target retail crime, and in particular shoplifting, right across Canberra, not just in the CBD. And they have advised that from the beginning of January until the end of May this year, they've arrested 149 people for such offences, including one individual charged with dozens of alcohol thefts, and another man caught with a knife after stealing several items. And, of course, some of these offenders were already on bail. How significant an issue has retail theft and shoplifting been across Canberra?
2: Well, retail crime is a huge issue. It's impacting retailers every day. The costs of it are very, very significant. And I think sometimes people sort of think, oh, a little bit of shoplifting doesn't hurt. People think about it as being perhaps someone nicking a chocolate bar from a shop or something relatively low value. But actually, the biggest problem is organised crime getting in there. It's people who are repeat offenders, often stealing high-value items, and those costs ultimately are being paid by everyone else. Consumers across the board are paying for the cost of some people stealing products. And it's important to remember that retail crime is a crime. It's not an innocent sort of victimless thing that some people can do for fun. Stealing is stealing.
0: Some of these events have included not only the theft, but also physical assault and threats to staff members, for example. And that has also been very confronting for people that have experienced that. If somebody does witness somebody apparently shoplifting, what should they do about it?
2: Oh, it's a good idea to let a staff member know. Most retail staff people will be trained in how to handle these sorts of situations. It's never a good idea to start confronting individuals directly. Always a good idea to talk to the team.
0: Yeah, absolutely. And of course, I know that the police in their particular statement have advised people that they should consider their personal safety before confronting anyone, because when you do confront somebody, things can go sideways very quickly, can't they?
2: Oh, absolutely. And look, you just don't quite know what's going to happen. So if you're a member of the public and you see something untoward going on, let the retail store know, let the police know if that's appropriate, but never a good idea to confront people because you just don't know what's going to happen, particularly if they are perhaps on drugs or intoxicated with alcohol.
0: Indeed. Greg, thanks very much for chatting today.
2: Thank you.
0: Thanks very much. That's Greg Harford, the CEO of the Canberra Business Chamber on 2CC.
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12: Afternoon, I'm Brooke Shane with the latest Canberra traffic. Around the city square, it is starting to build. Both ways, Barry Drive, Marcus Clark Street, and underspeed patches, Northbourne Avenue towards MacArthur Avenue and Commonwealth Avenue. We've got outbound delays with bridge renewal works underway. Only one lane open each way over the bridge as a result. Absolutely everything is on sale at Freedom. 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
11: 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Thanks to Bloomer's Lawyers, this is Canberra Live with Leon Delaney on 2CC.
0: Well, the Australian share market has closed in the red today, and in fact, close to the day's low. The ASX 200 fell by 0.62%, the All Ordinaries slightly more, down by 0.64%. We'll have a full report of all the day's finance news coming up a little bit later on in the program. It's 22 past four now on 2CC. This is Canberra Live. You can call and have your say anytime you like. 6255 1206, and you can tell me what it is that's on your mind. You know, here in Australia, as in many parts of the world, when we have a cyclone, we give it a name. You know, tropical cyclone this or that, you know. Cyclone Nancy was one I remember down the coast of Queensland years ago. Well, this happens in other parts of the world as well. And in the UK, they don't really have cyclones as such, but they do have significant storms. And the Meteorological Office in the UK has a practice of naming significant storms. And for the last 10 years or so, the Met Office in the UK has asked members of the public to suggest names. Now, each year, all sorts of names are put forward, but only a small number are actually selected to be used. But here are some of the unusual names that have been suggested by members of the public, and some of them are quite funny. 50 Shades of Rain. Okay, all right. How about this one? Bruce Springstorm. Or how about this one? Storm Prince Andrew. Yeah, it's getting better. Sir Keir Stormer. my favourite, David Blowy. Yeah, well, that works, doesn't it? But, of course, it had to happen. There had to be one. There was at least one person who suggested the obvious Stormy McStormface.
11: The latest news and opinion that matters. 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This is Canberra Live with Leon Delaney on 2CC.
0: Arthur Boyd is one of Australia's most notable artists, but guess what? He's also responsible for some tapestries, and starting this weekend, you can see them. Senior Curator of Australian Art at the National Gallery of Australia, Elspeth Pitts. Good afternoon.
13: Hi, how are you?
0: Pretty well, thanks for joining us today. I was surprised when I saw the announcement that Arthur Boyd's tapestries were going on exhibition. I said, hang on, what tapestries? He's a painter. What's going on?
13: Well, it's funny you say that. Well, I guess actually that's probably a lot of people's reaction. But yes, in the 1960s and 1970s, Boyd collaborated on several occasions with a specific tapestry workshop in Portugal, which is called the Manufacturer de Tapeçarias de Porto Alegre. And he made a number of incredible works. And there's a particular series of tapestries that he made in the 1970s with the workshop called the Life of St. Francis series. And they're acquired by the National Gallery in 1975, and they've never been displayed as a complete group.

0: properly. And so the gallery has been, particularly since 1914, when we, oh, excuse me, 2014, when, excuse my slip, since 2014, we showed a number of works from the series. And since that time, we've been wanting to display the complete suite. So now is the time. They look really beautiful. And we've also... we've also displayed alongside of them lots of the preliminary studies and lithographs and other related works that were actually part of an Arthur Boyd gift given to the gallery also in 1975. So it's a really remarkable group of works.
1: Now, these tapestries are not, despite the name of the company that was responsible for physically creating them, Manufactura de Tapicarias de Porto Alegre, Portugal, and you said that a lot better than I did, they're actually completely handmade, aren't they?
0: Yes, it's really incredible. So I went to the workshop in Portugal last year to see the weavers at work because the workshop still exists, it still operates. The weavers there still work in exactly the same way. And every part of their process, from making the cartoons to weaving the works, every part of the process is done by hand. And each tapestry that, or each of the tapestries that we have currently on display or about to be on display, comprise between 4 and 8 million individual stitches. So this is an incredible sort of artistic feat, and that, you know, the same can be said for each of the tapestries within this suite is truly remarkable. And it's amazing to kind of see them up close because they're quite sculptural as objects. So yeah, very, very interesting.
1: Now, this display opens on the weekend, but people will be able to see them, I believe, for several months, through until October this year. So there's plenty of opportunity. But alongside the exhibition, there's also a whole series of free events that are associated, aren't there?
0: Yeah, we're actually partnering, well, as a program partner, we're partnering with the Australian Tapestry Workshop, which is based in Melbourne. And this kind of came about, in a way, through Boyd's work in Porto Alegre. Boyd utilised the Tapestry Workshop in Porto Alegre to make a number of works, and so did other Australian artists, including John Olsen, Sidney Nolan, Charles Blackman. And it was really through their work in Portugal and other kind of workshops in France and Japan and elsewhere that there became this momentum and this interest to establish an Australian-based workshop. And so that occurred in 1976. This is the Australian Tapestry Workshop's 50th year and the 50th anniversary. And so we're really delighted to be partnering with them for this exhibition. So, yes, we'll be having a number of talks and lectures and weaving workshops that are aimed at all audiences and all abilities, from children to really established weavers.
1: And, of course, the best place to check for all the information is the National Gallery of Australia website. But, of course, pop in and see the exhibition starting this Saturday is also a good choice. Just turn up and have a look.
0: Yes, it's really, truly remarkable and not on for that long, so we encourage everyone to get on in.
1: Fantastic. Thanks very much for chatting today.
0: Okay, thank you. Bye.
1: Thank you. Elspeth Pitts, Senior Curator of Australian Art at the National Gallery of Australia. 29 past four, a news update in just a moment.
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5: Got an overnight low of 9, showers easing tomorrow, and a top of 14 from the Capital Radio newsroom. Good afternoon.

0: I'm Jeff Tyler. The Albanese government has wound back its tax change amid widespread backlash from business groups. Federal Politics Editor Michael Packey.
1: The Prime Minister and Treasurer have adjusted their tax legislation amid growing concern the proposed changes to capital gains, negative gearing and trusts would damage the economy. The government has announced almost 3 million businesses with a turnover of up to $10 million will still be eligible for the 50% CGT discount. There'll be extra concessions for start-up businesses and a proposal to place a 30% tax on discretionary trusts will be scrapped. Anthony Albanese says he's listened to concerns after a consultation period.
2: We back Australian small businesses and the important role that they play.
1: National Senator Bridget McKenzie claims Labor only acted after sustained pressure to ditch the policies.
3: What you're seeing here is a catastrophic fail.
1: The revised legislation is expected to pass by the end of the month with help from the Greens. Michael Packey reporting.
0: ACT police have arrested 149 people in the first half of this year for retail theft offences, warning they will continue to crack down. One offender was charged for allegedly stealing alcohol on 12 separate occasions in Wright and Greenway in January before being hit with 15 extra charges the following day. Police say they are working closely with retailers to deter antisocial behaviour. The leaders of the United States and Iran have officially signed a memorandum of understanding. The agreement had been scheduled to be signed in Switzerland, but officials have confirmed it's been endorsed. The document reiterates Tehran's commitment to not produce or develop nuclear weapons. And YWCA Canberra has welcomed the Australian government's announcement to extend the 15% pay rise. T. Priest Willamott reports.
4: The federal government has committed to continue to fund a 15% pay rise for early education and care educators. The worker retention payment, originally a two-year program through till November this year, has now been extended till June 30th, 2028. YWCA Canberra say they have been long-standing advocates for pay equality for the early education sector and want to see improved wage settings as a core feature of closing the wage gap. The organisation welcomed the decision by the government to tie the payment to services meeting the national safety standards. Tia Priest-Willamott, Capital Radio News.
0: Sports update. The Canberra Raiders will be hoping for a win in a crucial match against Storm on Sunday. The Green Machine will be heading to Melbourne for the clash off the back of a State of Origin appearance from Hudson Young and Ethan Strange. A number of Queensland players will also back up their performance for Storm. Captain Joe Tarpany says he's not concerned about them, though.
5: I guess we just got to focus on us. The last couple games, you know, we've fell short and training's been about how we change it, not the opponent. So we can't win if we don't turn up. So that's the main focus this week.
0: And Colombia has opened its account at the FIFA World Cup with a 3-1 win over Uzbekistan. Earlier, Ghana has scored a 95th-minute winner to sink Panama 1-0 in Toronto. That's the latest from the Capital Radio newsroom.
6: 2CC weather. 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
0: Got an overnight low of 9. 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
9: This is Budgie Baker, getting a little bit wetter up and high in the resorts. We're going to see this weather move in even more overnight and into tomorrow, but then things will cool down and we may just start seeing some snow. So on Snow Resort, ready for when the snow comes, or we've got cold enough nights for the snowmakers, so stay tuned for that. Charlotte Pass also waiting, but this stage their plan is to open on Monday. Perisher, just the Front Valley conveyor carpet for the snowgoers, plus a small hike park, pretty patchy cover. Looking good at Threadbow though on Friday. Flat, easy does a chair and a wombat snow runner in operation for the skiers and boarders, and they were having not a bad time down there. Snow word is included in the weekend forecast, so let's keep those fingers crossed. And you can ski, play and save at Selwyn Snow Resort, most affordable snow resort in New South Wales.
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10: Well, it's around about 22 minutes to 5 now. The official word on the weather for the remainder of today, showers. There you have it. Haven't seen much shower activity yet, but it is expected to roll in this evening. Showers tomorrow and then easing later in the day. Top tomorrow of 14 degrees after an overnight low of 10. Outside at the moment, it's still about 15 degrees. Well, yesterday, Pauline Hanson delivered her first ever speech to the National Press Club. And how the event landed, I guess, is a matter of opinion, because there's plenty of Pauline Hanson and One Nation supporters who believe that she presented herself very, very well. Then, of course, there are those who are not supporters who've raised the alarm about some of the things that she had to say in her speech, because they profoundly disagree with what she has said. But, of course, the fact of the matter is that Pauline Hanson and her party, One Nation, are enjoying a sudden burst of popularity, the likes of which we've not seen before. It has been a meteoric rise, and the impact has been so great that people are actually taking seriously the possibility that the One Nation Party could win enough seats in the House of Representatives to, at the very least, become the official opposition and possibly even form a government with the support of other conservative parties. Emeritus Professor at the ANU School of Politics and International Relations, John Warhurst. Good afternoon.
11: Hiya, Leon. How are you?
10: Thanks for joining us today. If you gave Pauline Hanson a report card for her speech to the nation yesterday, what mark would you give her?
11: I suspect Pauline Hanson would have no interest at all in what others think of the speech. I think, look, I won't give it a mark. I think it brought together the grievances that Pauline Hanson has had and One Nation has had over a long period of time. As you said in your introduction, it was the speech of someone who was riding high and so justifiably felt quite combative, even, you know, more so than usual, perhaps. It gave her a 50-minute opportunity for the first time in 30 years, I believe, to speak to the National Press Club. She took that opportunity. I think many of her opponents or critics in the community probably weren't watching, and those who supported her were glued to, you know, glued to the radio, or if you can do that, or glued to the TV. So it was a divisive performance, and that's what we would expect of One Nation at the moment. It wasn't a disaster from her point of view. Certainly a lot of the things that she said, you know, people strongly disagree with, but it wasn't as if most of it, you know, it wasn't new. It wasn't new material by and large. It was just the shock of it all being brought together, I suppose, in one, you know, long litany of a great big list of the things that One Nation didn't like and were going to change if they were ever in government. And I think it was delivered, you know, in a satisfactory way in terms of performance. It was very much Pauline Hanson type performance, and I think it should be taken as that.
10: There's been a lot of commentary today suggesting that she presented remarkably well, given you know, her difficulties sometimes with expressing herself, despite the fact that she may have stumbled over some of her words some of the time. She was obviously clear and consistent with her message. Mm-hmm. There was no misunderstanding what it was she was saying. And a lot of people, those who support Pauline Hanson, take great stock in the fact that she's authentic. She is who she represents herself to be. There's nothing artificial about Pauline Hanson. She is Pauline Hanson. And the fact that she's been around for so long now means she's got a really well-established brand. Is that part of the reason for the recent success?
11: Yeah, I think so. She's able to say, whether it's true or not, that I've been consistent over 30 years and now 30% of the Australian population agree with me. I don't like the word authentic particularly, but I think you could say that she's consistent. I suspect there's plenty of occasions in which she's contradicted herself, but over the detail of particular and on particular policies. But I think you would have to say that over 30 years, she has been a consistent voice over all the ups and downs, and there've been plenty of them. From being locked up in jail for a little while, from losing her seat, from moving from the House of Representatives to the Senate, from having enormous arguments with colleagues and MPs of her own party right around Australia. She's got every right, I think, after 30 years and now riding so high, to deliver a sort of type of speech. It would have been a fairly new experience in the sense that, well, not only has she not spoken to the press club before, but it was a very long speech, and I think she's known to the Australian community for more through short bites and brief interviews and 5 minutes here and 10 minutes there. So it was a pass mark in the sense that she was able to bring together all of that material and all of those attitudes, and it's the vibe that appeals to people in the general community is what the public opinion surveys are saying, not necessarily particular policies, because those policies are shared, in one way or another with other people in the, Clive Palmer, for instance, who's come and gone pretty dramatically, and some people in the Nationals, some people in the Liberals are saying similar things about immigration and climate change, and perhaps not as dramatically and not as unfiltered, which is what you get from Pauline Hanson, and perhaps it's that unfiltered quality which appeals to people in the community. It's not to say they will necessarily. I think it's an open question as to what a vote might be in 2 years' time, but you can't argue with the public opinion polls at the moment.
10: Well, that's right. It is a fact of life that there's a significant swell of support for One Nation. One of the other pieces of commentary I've seen today is that the journalists present in the room failed to adequately probe her and examine her on her matters of policy. The questioning was described as being really quite soft by some.
11: I think it was very moderated, if you like. I think maybe the journalists felt that they would be playing into the speaker's hands if they, you know, gave the impression of sort of going after her, because one of the and that makes it a very difficult job for a journalist, because one of the consistent themes over 30 years, you know, has been from Pauline Hanson that the media are out to get me, and that they don't give me a fair go, and that I think she's used the term fake news, the sort of Trumpian use of that term. So I think they did back off, and it was only when the journalist, Sarah Martin from The Guardian, asked that pointed question about her daughter and related matters, who's on the payroll, that she really did seem to lose it. And even in losing it, I suspect the critics would say, well, there you go, that's proves she's incapable of taking criticism and not really up to the job of being a serious political leader. But to those who are on her side already, I suspect it just confirmed their view that she was getting unfair treatment. So it becomes a bit circular, Leon, at the moment. How you ultimately judge, that particular event.
10: Now, the other incident, of course, was the dramatic unfurling of a banner behind Pauline Hanson while she was speaking, which effectively said, "I voted against a pay rise for workers while I accepted a $100,000 pay rise for myself." Now, some people have reported that she was flustered by that. Well, I saw the video. She was not flustered by that. When she turned around and looked at the sign, she actually turned back to face the room and had a slight smile on her face. I think she was actually slightly amused, if anything. It didn't bother her in the slightest. And, of course, the press club felt very embarrassed that this had been allowed to occur. They rapidly took it down, and they apologised to Pauline Hanson. But some people have been very critical of the stunt. Barnaby Joyce today has come out and said, well, look, this is a serious security issue. Imagine if that had been a bomb. David Shiraz, as a representative of the organisation Get Up, was apparently in the room and he was filming that as it occurred. And then apparently he left shortly after that. There are questions about whether or not he was directly involved in that shenanigan. And there are concerns that, you know, perhaps he and whoever's responsible should face pretty significant legal consequences for it. Or was it just a harmless stunt?
11: No, I don't think it was just a harmless stunt. I don't think it should have happened. I think the press club should rightly be embarrassed. I wouldn't go so far as to say it was a serious security issue, but if you invite someone to be your guest, then you have to protect them and give them a fair hearing. And I think to the extent that Pauline Hanson was unflustered by it, she probably thought, well, yes, these people are playing into my hands. I really do believe that exaggerated protests outside like this, and also outside her speeches, the recent fundraiser in Melbourne when allegedly the venue had to be changed, I think all of this plays into the hands of One Nation and Pauline Hanson, and suggests that, people who are just not giving her a fair go, and that the rules that apply to the major parties don't apply to her. So I think the press club probably should come down hard on whoever turns out to have been responsible. It's a bit like someone misbehaving in a football crowd or something and not only are you tossed out, but often your ability to get back into the football match for the next 5 years or something is taken away from you. I think it is a serious thing. At the same time, people running onto stages and interrupting political leaders in public is not an unusual thing in Australian politics. But, of course, the difference is that these events are run by the political parties, so they're responsible for security and they're responsible for maintaining decorum in their own events. This was a press club event, and so I think a different standard does apply. I think the press club should be held to account and will hold others to account. But I don't think it matters to Pauline Hanson. I think it's, again, it's the whole vibe surrounding insurgent political leaders, to use that word, or people who present themselves as outsiders, means that they can sell all these events as evidence that, yes, you know, everyone is against us and we don't get a fair go. And that will resonate with those in the community who are inclined to support her.
10: In other words, it's not really paranoia if people actually are out to get you. John, John, thanks for chatting today.
11: Thanks, Lynn.
10: John Warhurst, Emeritus Professor at the ANU School of Politics and International Relations. It's 9 minutes to five on 2CC.
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17: Afternoon, I'm Brooke Sheen with the latest Canberra traffic. Into Fish Week, seeing patches slowing up Canberra Avenue, all directions at Ben Over Highway overpass. On the Majuro Parkway, that's getting angry northbound, approaching the Federal Highway up there. Into Simonson, all clear. Southbound Ben Over Highway to Landon Drive, just watch out with northbound lane closures in place with ongoing roadworks. 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If you see anything on the roads, call 1300 545082.
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10: 6 minutes to five now. Tonight is the Vinnie's CEO sleepout. And here in Canberra, 2CC's Stephen Senatiempo will be sleeping out outside the Museum of Australian Democracy, along with several other notable local identities. One of them will be David Smith, the federal member for the seat of Bean. There'll be obviously a number of other notable prominent identities taking part as well. Of course, if you want to support any of those people, just go to the Vinnie's website where you can look at the CEO sleepout page, and you can support whichever participant you like. And all of the funds raised helps Vinnie's with their work, particularly in helping homeless people. The biggest and most successful, the leading fundraiser for the Vinnie's CEO sleepout is not here in Canberra, but instead he'll be sleeping out at Federation Square in Melbourne. His name is Chris Christofi, and he joins me now. Good afternoon.
18: Hi, how are you?
10: Pretty well. Thanks for joining us today. Apparently you've been doing this for 9 years and you keep coming back to do some more. What's the importance of this event from your point of view?
18: Our homelessness is on the rise in Australia. For such a great country like Australia, we should have homelessness at zero. So raising awareness is obviously very, very important because that's the only way we can combat such a big issue in Australia. We're such a great country, but we should have homelessness at zero. The statistics are alarming. 256,000 people sleep rough every night. 130,000 people are homeless. The number one cause of homelessness is domestic violence, which is shattering. 17,000 kids under 12 experiencing homelessness. And these statistics are just heart-wrenching. For a father of four kids and three of them in that age bracket, I couldn't even begin to imagine how scary that would be.
10: Indeed. And in fact, your campaign this year is focused particularly on that issue, isn't it? On supporting women and children that are escaping domestic and family violence. It is a significant and growing issue in the community. I've described you as leading fundraiser for the CEO Sleep Out across Australia. Over the years, apparently you've raised more than $1.3 million. But of course, you can only do that with the generous support of a lot of other people, right?
18: 100%. Look, I've been very fortunate to have an amazing team behind me, some great friends. We've been doing this for 9 years and we've raised close to 1.4. Now we've done 160 in this campaign. But my company, Reventon, and myself, we've actually donated close to $600,000 as well. So we donate a lot of our own money. We talk about this because it's so important, because awareness is the first step. Prevention is the best cure. So raising an awareness and making sure people understand there's an issue. Obviously, people are struggling now financially, and I've been extremely grateful and blessed to have some amazing donors give me some massive donations. No donations are too small. This campaign, we're donating dollar for dollar as well. So we put our money where our mouth is, and we try our best to lead by example as good community members and one good human being helping another one who's out of luck at the moment.
10: Fantastic. And the way for people to help out is to go to the CEO Sleep Out website, which is ceosleepout.org.au, and you can follow the links through to your local fundraiser because they're happening all around Australia, or you can look further afield if you wish and just pick somebody out that you'd like to support in their campaign to raise funds. In the end, all the money goes to the efforts of Vinnie's to help out for people suffering from homelessness across Australia. Chris, thanks very much for having a chat with us today.
18: It's an absolute pleasure. Thank you very much for having me on your show. And good luck to everyone who's doing the CEO Sleep Out. Thank you to everyone who's donated and shared the link. And yes, next year will be even bigger. We're close to $10 million raised this year, so we're very happy and excited for that.
10: Fantastic. Thanks very much for chatting today. Chris Crisofi, the founder of Reventon and one of the CEOs, sleeping outdoors tonight to help raise money for the Vinnie's CEO Sleep Out. It's about 2 minutes to five. News is next.
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0: Got an overnight low of 9 degrees, showers easing tomorrow, a top of 14 from the Capital Radio Newsroom. Good afternoon. I'm Jeff Tyler. The opposition argues Labor needs to completely scrap changes to capital gains, negative gearing and trusts. The Albanese government has made some changes to its proposed legislation. Businesses with a turnover of up to $10 million will still be able to access the 50% CGT discount, while startups will be given greater concessions. But Liberal leader Angus Taylor says it's not good enough.
2: And if you even look at some of these carve-outs, what they're essentially saying is we're going to punish you if your business gets bigger. We want small businesses to grow. That's where employment comes from. That's where rising incomes come from. That's where hope and aspiration comes from for this country.
0: The government has also decided to ditch its proposed 30% tax on discretionary trusts. The Australian National University has climbed three places to 29th in the QS World University rankings. Interim Vice Chancellor Rebecca Brown says they are proud to have been ranked in the top 2% globally and fourth nationally. ANU improved its position in six of nine weighted indicators, and its overall ranking score was 87.6 out of 100. The Council of the Ageing ACT and the Discrimination and Community Services Commissioner are calling on businesses, community organisations and government agencies to review how their services are designed. T. Priest Willamott with the details.
4: As services increasingly move online, many older people are being left behind, resulting in a loss of independence, choice, connection and, in some cases, essential services. The CEO of Kosher ACT says when services are designed without older people in mind, we're excluding a significant part of the community. Service providers are being called on to provide reasonable adjustments, including accepting cash and providing phone numbers answered by real people and not just automated systems. Tia Priest-Willamott, Capital Radio News.
0: A new report has detailed a growing gender gap in our housing system. The Australians Investing in Women study shows females account for 55% of all social housing residents. AIIW's Chief Executive Julie Riley says the gender factor of the housing crisis doesn't get enough attention.
3: Driven by lower pay, higher caring responsibilities, less superannuation, and higher rates of family violence. And none of these factors is addressed by housing investment that ignores gender.
0: And Canberra soccer fans have taken to social media calling on the government to add more central live sites for fans to watch World Cup games, saying they want atmosphere when watching. The government announced last week that the University of Canberra would be showing games on a big screen, but fans have called for a civic live site similar to the one set up for the Matildas 3 years ago.
21: The latest finance report.
0: The ASX 200 is down 55 points to 8,911. Gold is selling at $4,299 an ounce, and one Aussie dollar is buying 70.32 US cents.
21: Sports update.
0: Well, England has opened its FIFA World Cup campaign with an emphatic win over Croatia 4-2 in Dallas. England manager Thomas Tuchel saying it's good to get a win first up, especially against a good quality team.
22: To get the nerves out of our system and get it sweating, but then we were good. After that, we were good. Second half was amazing. We created a lot.
0: That audio thanks to SBS. And that's the latest from the Capital Radio newsroom.
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17: Around Canberra Central, it's filling up with Commonwealth Avenue outbound. Bridge works underway. Only one lane open each way over the bridge as a result. London Circa, the western side remains closed between Northbourne Avenue and Commonwealth Avenue. The east side sections also closed between Northbourne Avenue and Theatre Lane as well. Around the Parliament Triangle, moving all well around the State Circle for now. 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
19: 2CC weather. Alexander Watson Insulation. Canberra's cold. Your house doesn't have to be.
0: Got an overnight low of 9. Showers easing tomorrow, a top of 14. 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

0: Well, good afternoon, and how the devil are you? Great to have your company today. Leon Delaney here with you. It's Canberra Live on 2CC, and that's your chance to have your say. Any topic, any time, whatever it is you'd like to talk about, all you need to do is get on the phone and call me up, 6255-1206. Send a text if you'd like, 0488-266-266, or email by going to the 2CC website, click on the feedback link and tell me what's on your mind, Canberra. Thanks to Transport Canberra and City Services, a little bit of roadwork scheduled tomorrow in Kenny, where there'll be occasional lane closures between 9:30 a.m. and 3:30 p.m. on Horse Park Drive, northbound, about 350 metres from Well Station Drive heading towards the Federal Highway. That's the only thing on the list today, but of course there's also all the ongoing work in relation to Light Rail Stage 2A in the city, the Commonwealth Bridge upgrade project for the National Capital Authority, and across the border in Queanbeyan, the Monero Street upgrade project, which means Monero Street is closed until probably November. 8 minutes past five now on 2CC. Well, it's been a big week in politics. You might have been forgiven for missing the news that apparently the federal government has made some decisions in relation to a topic that has been the subject of much advocacy from the ACT Independent Senator David Pocock, who joins me now. David, good afternoon.
1: Good afternoon, Leon. Great to be with you.
0: Thanks for joining us today. Apparently the government has made some sort of change to the rules for lobbyists, and I know you've been pushing for this for a very long time. What exactly have they announced, and is it enough?
1: Leon, this is a huge win for transparency. Australians are going to finally see which individuals and organisations hold lobbyist passes to Parliament House and which politicians gave them those passes. I was really shocked when I became a senator at just how loose the lobbying arrangements are at Parliament House. As a parliamentarian, I can sponsor an unlimited number of passes to people. And I think there's a really good reason that you need lobbyists, you need people accessing Parliament House. But I just think there should be transparency as to who has those passes. And so after a lot of advocacy, thousands and thousands of Australians have emailed their local MP saying that we want more transparency here. We've seen the government act.
0: I know you've been pushing for this for quite a long time. Now, the passes that we're talking about, if somebody possesses one of those passes, that basically gives them the power, the authority, to come and go as they please with very little hindrance. That's the issue here, isn't it?
1: It is. You just swipe through security and you have an access or areas pass to the people's house. And as I said, I think access is a good thing. When legislation comes through Parliament House, you want to hear from all sides, everyone affected, the groups that are pushing against legislation, those who support it. And access is a good thing, but we need transparency. And we simply haven't had that. So, you know, finally, the government is acting on this after 4 years of pushing them, but there's still a lot of work to do. We still have this silly distinction between what they call third-party lobbyists, so people who are actually employed for a lobbying firm, and then what they call in-house lobbyists. So if you just work in government relations for a big company or for a peak body, you're not actually considered a lobbyist in Australia. And I think that needs to change. And then we really need to look at cooling off periods for senior staff, ministerial diaries being published, a whole bunch of other things that I think will actually strengthen our democracy. And it seems like, you know, every few months there's another story about someone who's gone straight from a minister's office with a whole bunch of information into a government relations role where clearly gives them a pretty good insight into how the government's been running.
0: Okay, so it's not the access that's the issue, it's the transparency. So, yes, approve passes for people to be able to go about their business and interact with their elected representatives, but just be upfront about who these people are and what their agenda is. That's basically all there is to it?
1: Pretty much. I think transparency is sort of the bare minimum that we should expect of elected representatives. And after I was elected and the system was explained to me, I felt really uncomfortable that I would be giving privileged access to Parliament House and not telling Canberrans who I'd given that access to. And so for the last 4 years, I've had it up on my website. I've been encouraging others to do that. I managed to get a Senate inquiry up into this. the evidence was so overwhelming for more transparency that the major parties teamed up and their number one recommendation was to have another inquiry. So for 4 years, this has been something that I haven't wanted to act on. Finally, we've got a really good first step. But, you know, clearly, Leon, if you look around the country, there's a lot of people unhappy with the way politics is being done. And you know, the thing I'm urging my colleagues to do is we've got to hold ourselves to a higher standard. We've actually got to be more transparent and show Australians that we're actually working for them. We're not working for vested interests. But, yeah, it's an uphill battle in there at times.
0: Yeah. Now, you've said that the job isn't done yet because there's more that is needed by way of reform. It's not enough just to have people named on a register. What more do you want?
1: Expanding the definition of what a lobbyist is, I think most Australians would say, if you work in government relations for Qantas or, you know, pick a big company that is regulated by the government, you're a lobbyist. You are in there to lobby, and you should fall under the same rules as all the other lobbyists. So that's one thing. The other thing that we're increasingly seeing is really senior government staff, because of that definition of what is a lobbyist, they can't go and work for a lobbying firm, but they can go straight to a company that or peak body in the area that they have just been working in the minister's office who regulates it. And there was an example that came out a couple of weeks ago where the chief of staff for the health minister went and started working for the biggest, you know, one of the biggest hospital groups in the country. I mean, the health minister's office has just negotiated a hospital agreement. So clearly this guy has a huge amount of knowledge and access. And after a whole bunch of FOIs came out, he's actually written to the department saying, hey, I'm the former chief of staff to the minister. I want a meeting. And I don't think that's what should be acceptable in our democracy. So I think cooling off periods for senior staff, ministerial diaries being published, people want to know who these decision makers are actually meeting with. And then when it comes to ministers, this sort of revolving door between government and industry. I think Australians expect that you don't see a government minister, a minister one day and the next week they're lobbying on behalf of an industry that they've been regulating. So there's a lot of work to do. I think this is really important work and speaks to the integrity of our political system and really will start to rebuild trust in politics and politicians and in institutions, which I think is a really urgent undertaking.
0: Okay, just finally, before I let you go, the government today has also announced it's going to extend more exemptions for the changes of capital gains tax reform to allow more small businesses. They're also going to back down on the plan to charge a minimum 30% tax on discretionary testamentary trusts. Are these a good step? Should they have gone further? What's your take on today's announcement?
1: Leon, we're busy looking at the detail. I sat through the 2 days of Senate's inquiry hearings into this, asked a lot of questions about a bunch of those things. My view is the housing changes are really important for us as a country. It's something I've campaigned on hard over the last 4 years. We need to stop treating housing as this investment vehicle, but treat it more as something we truly want to be accessible and affordable now and then, you know, for our kids and grandkids. So support those changes. But when it comes to the CGT changes across the board, yeah, there's some serious things to be worked out. The changes the government have announced sound good. I think that's a really good start. There's a whole bunch of other detail when it comes to startups and how we better support startups in this country that I'm really looking forward to seeing them come forward with.
0: Indeed. David, thanks very much for your time today.
1: Thank you, Leon. Thanks for having me.
0: Thank you. David Pocock, the Independent Senator for the ACT. On 2CC, it's 16 past 5 now. Jeff Tyler from the 2CC Newsroom.
2: Hello, Leon.
0: Thank you for the bickies.
2: A bit dubious at first, though, with the lemon crisps,
0: this is the thing. You've come in here today with your tail between your legs and a packet of lemon crisps, and I'm thinking, What the heck is this?
2: Well, it was a favourite when I was growing up, so I thought I'd throw in something a little bit left of centre, but I did get you the Kingstons that you wanted.
0: But everybody that tried them actually said, yeah, they're not bad.
2: Yeah, it's a nice mixture of salty, sweet and sour.
0: Yeah, absolutely.
2: Give it a go. It's not a dipping biscuit, though, like the Kingston,
0: no,
2: is it?
0: No. What's happening in the world?
2: Lots. ACT police have arrested 149 people in the first half of this year for retail theft offences, warning they will continue to crack down on crime. One offender was charged for allegedly stealing alcohol on 12 separate occasions in Wright and Greenway. A teenager on bail was also arrested after assaulting a retail employee. The Australian National University has climbed three places to 29th in the QS World University Rankings. Interim Vice-Chancellor Rebecca Brown says they are proud to have been ranked in the top 2% globally and fourth nationally. ANU improved its position in six of the nine weighted indicators, and their overall ranking score was 87.6 out of 100.
0: Yes, but another Canberra-based university, or at least not based, but certainly a university with a campus here in Canberra, is actually the number one Australian university on that list, and that's the UNSW.
2: I didn't know that.
0: There you go.
2: And Canberra soccer fans have taken to social media calling on the ACT government to add more central live sites for fans to watch World Cup games, saying they want atmosphere when watching the matches. The government announced last week that the University of Canberra would be showing games on a big screen, but fans have called for a civic live site similar to the one that was set up for the Matildas. It's believed a live site is being considered if the Socceroos progress to the next round.
0: Well, so, fingers crossed that they actually do. Of course, the big game is on Saturday morning at 5 a.m. Australia faces the US of
2: A. It's a big game.
0: And they're a good team, the US of A.
2: Absolutely are a good team. So it's one of the biggest moments of you know, our sporting
0: lives. If we
2: lives,
0: can win really. that will be a huge thing.
2: I've heard someone say that it's up there with when we defeated the Americans in the American Cup.
0: Yeah, that'd be right. Yeah,
2: yeah, yeah, true. Yeah, 1983, there you go. Yeah. Bob Hawke comes to mind.
0: Ah, yes. Good old Bob.
2: That was my last story. I guess I just wanted to touch base. I thought that Laurie Dale bought Ethan Strange on way too late last night.
0: Way too late, yes.
2: 71 minutes, my God. I mean, what was he thinking? And Appy Coruscant didn't even get a run. And he was pretty toey, old Appy, so...
0: Well, look, on the Queensland side, Reece Walsh didn't get on either. No.
2: Didn't he?
0: No, I don't.
2: I thought he came
0: did
2: on...
0: Did he right at the end?
2: Yeah, right.
0: Well, right at the end, yeah. But I mean, you know, it's like it's...
2: I just would have thought that Laurie, knowing that we were so far behind in the second half, when I say we, obviously the biscuits, it was all
0: yes,
2: about
0: you're New bet. South Wales, I'm Queensland, that's right.
2: That
0: yes.
2: he would have just thrown the dice in and just said, okay, I'll throw these guys on the pitch and see what happens, and he didn't do that. And Nathan Cleary and Mitchell Moses were a little bit quiet, so I thought that was a no-brainer. But we'll wait and see 2 weeks' time, and there might be some more biscuits on
0: three,
2: the cards.
0: 3 weeks, I think.
2: 3 weeks.
0: Yeah, 8th of July, the decider at Suncorp Stadium. Yeah. Maybe we'll have to elevate the stakes and make it, I don't know, three packets.
2: Oh, no. I mean, it's like playing the Kiwis over New Zealand. In New Zealand, the Queenslanders do grow an extra leg. It's going to be a tough ask for the Blues, but we'll see how we go. They've got 3 weeks to prepare.
0: Fantastic. Thanks very much, Jeff Tyler from the 2CC newsroom. It's 20 past five now.
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5: Donald Trump says a peace deal between the United States and Iran has now been reached.
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7: Around Canberra Central, it's filling up with Commonwealth Avenue outbound. Bridgeworks underway, only one lane open each way over the bridge as a result. London Circuit, the western side remains closed between Northbourne Avenue and Commonwealth Avenue. These side sections also closed between Northbourne Avenue and Theatre Lane as well. Around the Parliament Triangle, moving all well around the State Circle for now. 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
3: 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Thanks to Bloomer's Lawyers. 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
3: On Canberra Live with Leon Delaney. Canberra's weather.
0: At the Bureau with all the details. Tristan Simano, good afternoon.
8: Good afternoon, Leon. How are you doing this Thursday afternoon?
0: Yeah, not too bad at all. I see we're expecting some showers, but I don't think they've quite arrived yet. Where are they?
8: Yeah, so they haven't arrived in Canberra as of yet. They're actually out by the southern inland still, but they are forecast to continue moving over to the Canberra region sometime during this evening. And we will see continued showery activity through Friday and then slowly easing throughout the weekend. There may even be a dusting of snow to lower elevations, such as on the Brindabella Peaks.
0: All right, well, we'll keep an eye out for the snowfall. Thanks very much for the update.
8: No problem. Enjoy your evening.
0: Thank you, Tristan Simano at the Bureau with the very latest on the weather.
3: 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This is Canberra Live with Leon Delaney on 2CC.
0: 23 past five. Today, the Australian War Memorial has revealed its new Afghanistan gallery, and I believe it will be available to the public to see next week. To tell us what to expect, Director of Gallery Development at the Australian War Memorial, Bliss Jensen, good afternoon.
9: Hello.
0: Thanks for joining us today. So what was unveiled today?
9: Today was the Afghanistan Gallery, some 900 square metres of new gallery. It's the last instalment of all of those modern conflicts galleries we've been gradually launching since March this year. So this is the final chapter of the modern conflicts that we're presenting.
0: Okay. Afghanistan, of course, is quite significant for a number of reasons, including it's officially Australia's longest conflict, isn't it?
9: Yeah, 20 years of operations where Australians have served in Afghanistan from 2001 to the evacuation in 2021, and most of the service going up to 2014 and then, limited operations from 2014.
0: So what's on display? What will people see?
9: A vast array of different objects. We've got nearly 1,100 objects in the gallery, but they're supplemented by about 50 new films that we have created with veterans, families and civilians telling their stories about their experiences. Obviously, veterans talking about their service and their reflections on their service as well. Families also reflecting on, post-service difficulties that some veterans had been facing, and also civilian stories. So those Afghan refugees who fled war and conflict and now settled in Australia, and people who were involved in 2021 evacuation. So there's a vast array of perspectives and reflections on the 20 years in Afghanistan.
0: Obviously, you're not going to be able to please and placate everyone, are you? But I believe you've taken the approach that you've confronted face on the controversial war crime allegations, and there is information about that included as well, right?
9: Yes. Well, we're in the museum.

0: and the off-off cards that every soldier takes with them into any operation about the rules of engagement as well, and the redacted report itself. And an artwork by Catherine Ray, and Kat Ray's artwork is her reflections after 20 years as an army officer in Afghanistan.
1: How do you go about communicating to members of the public who are civilians the events and the emotions of conflict? It's something that obviously first-hand experience is something that is hard won and can't be, I guess, properly appreciated by those who don't have that first-hand experience. Is that how do you try to bridge that gap?
0: Yeah, it has been quite a journey for the team navigating, sometimes quite difficult, very emotional stories. And I guess there is quite an emotional storytelling of narrative through the gallery. And we have certainly lent into the social impact of war. Not all stories are bad. We talk about post-traumatic growth and we've tackled it with really hearing those first-hand testimonies from people themselves, people who were there, people with their lived experiences. But, acknowledging that there isn't a single story there, there's lots of different perspectives. So we do really take an approach of lots of different angles, make up a bit of a picture for the general public to just understand the complexity, the difficulties, and exactly why we were there and what we were doing, and some of the outcomes of the operations, the reconstruction projects, and the mentoring of the Afghan National Army, and some of the reasons why we were there.
1: Well, that's one of the great difficulties, of course, is for people to come to grips with understanding what was actually achieved, because at the end, the forces were withdrawn and the Taliban took over again. For some people, it seems like there was a very futile experience, if you know what I mean.
0: That's certainly some people's reflections, but we actually have asked the 50 people that we filmed to showcase in the galleries, telling their first-hand accounts. We asked them one question, and that was it worth it? So one of the concluding pieces in this gallery does tackle that. It's a composition of all of these voices. Some really struggling to answer that question. There's answers positively, yes, we absolutely, I think it was worth it. There's veterans saying going to war is easy, coming home is hard. There's young Afghan female representatives from the community who are sitting at the UN, United Nations, global forums talking about gender apartheid in Afghanistan and trying to sort of fight that. So there's lots of different perspectives answering that single question. I think it'll be quite a compelling piece for visitors to see.
1: Indeed. And when can members of the public visit the Afghanistan Hall?
0: Yes, well, we're opening on Tuesday, the 23rd of June, so people can absolutely come and see the gallery that day from 10 a.m. We open our doors to the public at 10 a.m. And 10 till 4 p.m. We're open daily. So, I hope that everyone comes to see the displays and really have a deeper appreciation for some of the service and sacrifice and and also the family side who sort of love and support our veterans.
1: Fantastic. Thanks very much for chatting today.
0: Thank you.
1: Thanks very much. That's Bliss Jensen, Director of Gallery Development at the Australian War Memorial, and it is open to the public from Tuesday. It's about 29 to 6 now. A news update in just a moment.
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0: 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Rain comes on steady, hot and strong. It just keeps on and on.
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4: Got an overnight low of 9 degrees, showers easing tomorrow, a top of 14 from the Capital Radio newsroom. Good afternoon. I'm Jeff Tyler. The opposition argues Labor needs to completely scrap changes to capital gains, negative gearing and trusts. The Albanese government has made some changes to its proposed legislation. Businesses with a turnover of up to $10 million will still be able to access the 50% CGT discount, while startups will be given greater concessions. But Liberal leader Angus Taylor says it's not good enough.
5: And if you even look at some of these carve-outs, what they're essentially saying is, we're going to punish you if your business gets bigger. We want small businesses to grow. That's where employment comes from. That's where rising incomes come from. That's where hope and aspiration comes from for this country.
4: The government has also decided to ditch its proposed 30% tax on discretionary trusts. The Australian National University has climbed three places to 29th in the QS World University rankings. Interim Vice Chancellor Rebecca Brown says they are proud to have been ranked in the top 2% globally and fourth nationally. ANU improved its position in six of nine weighted indicators, and its overall ranking score was 87.6 out of 100. The Council of the Ageing ACT and the Discrimination and Community Services Commissioner are calling on businesses, community organisations and government agencies to review how their services are designed. T. Priest Willamott with the details.
6: As services increasingly move online, many older people are being left behind, resulting in a loss of independence, choice, connection and, in some cases, essential services. The CEO of COTA ACT says when services are designed without older people in mind, we're excluding a significant part of the community. Service providers are being called on to provide reasonable adjustments, including accepting cash and providing phone numbers answered by real people and not just automated systems. Tia Priest-Willamott, Capital Radio News.
4: A new report has detailed a growing gender gap in our housing system. The Australians Investing in Women study shows females account for 55% of all social housing residents. AIIW Chief Executive Julie Riley says the gender factor of the housing crisis doesn't get enough attention.
7: Driven by lower pay, higher caring responsibilities, less superannuation, and higher rates of family violence. And none of these factors is addressed by housing investment that ignores gender.
4: And Canberra soccer fans have taken to social media calling on the government to add more central live sites for fans to watch World Cup games, saying they want atmosphere when watching. The government announced last week that the University of Canberra would be showing games on a big screen, but fans have called for a civic live site similar to the one set up for the Matildas 3 years ago.
8: Sports update.
4: Well, England has opened its FIFA World Cup campaign with an emphatic win over Croatia 4-2 in Dallas. England manager Thomas Tuchel saying it's good to get a win first up, especially against a good quality team.
9: To get the nerves out of our system and get it sweating, but then we were good. After that, we were good. Second half was amazing. We created a lot.
4: That audio thanks to SBS. And that's the latest from the Capital Radio newsroom.
10: 2CC weather. Alexander Watson Insulation. Canberra's cold. Your house doesn't have to be.
4: Got an overnight low of 9 degrees, showers easing tomorrow and a top of 14. Saturday, a shower or two, 14 degrees. Sunday, a shower or two and a top of 14. Monday, a partly cloudy day and a top of 13.
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14: 21 to 6 now and running a little bit behind schedule, but just before I go to Scott Phillips, Chief Investment Officer at the Motley Fool, the ESA has advised there has been a motor vehicle incident on Ginninderra Drive underneath the Gungahlin Drive Bridge. Ginninderra Drive is currently closed westbound and is expected to be closed for some time. ACT Fire and Rescue, Ambulance Service and Police are all in attendance. The community is asked to avoid the area and, if possible, use an alternative route. Now, Mr. Scott Phillips, the market landed in the red today.
15: Mr. Leon Delaney, it did, in fact. I was going to say started there. Didn't quite. We actually started in, if not positive territory, at least the futures were negative, but we got into positive territory pretty quickly. We just couldn't hold it. By about 10:30, maybe a little after, we were in negative territory, and that's where we stayed. Didn't finish on a low for the day, but not miles off it, unfortunately. The 200 down 0.62%. The All Ords off 0.64% to 9,127 points.
14: All right, so who were the biggest losers today?
15: Let's go from the top. Ora Banda Minerals was down 7.5%. Mentoro Gold lost 6.6%. Bellevue Gold off 5.5%. This is a theme. Paladin Energy off 5.3%. And the only non-resource company in the bottom five, Generation, down 5.1%.
14: There were some, however, that were streaking ahead today. Who were they?
15: They were. Megaport had a very good day with a 4.6% jump. Mesoblast, number two, was all on the M's with a 4.3% increase. 4D Medical gained 4%. Deep Yellow Lithium up 3% and a 2.7% increase for SGH, the business that used to be called Seven Group Holdings.
14: Exactly right, but they're not anymore because they don't hold any Seven.
15: Pretty much, exactly. It is still the largely the Stokes family company. Not entirely, it's a public company. But yes, that's the bits they still wanted to keep. And if you don't own Seven, I guess you can't call yourself Seven. Well, you still can, but shouldn't call yourself Seven Group Holdings.
14: Oh, so SGH now stands for Stokes Group Holdings.
15: Good, very well, maybe. Exactly. But yeah, look, lots of different investments in that one, but not very much. I mean, the business started effectively as Seven. It was demerged, spun off. There were Seven Group and Seven Media, and of course then Seven merged with Southern Cross, and SGH is what's left.
14: Okay. The Australian Bureau of Statistics, as promised, did indeed deliver population figures today, and apparently Australia's population grew by 1.5% in the 12 months to December 2025, and we reached at that time apparently 27.8 million people, and that's a little over 400,000 more people than in the previous December. And now, like clockwork, the good people at the Housing Industry Association followed up yesterday's press release with this one: 400,000 more Australians, 50,000 too few homes.
15: Yeah, again, as you said yesterday, mate, they're kind of right. I mean, I will say the quarterly growth was only 79,000 people. So that puts the annualised rate at meaningfully less than 412. So it depends on when we start the clock. The Housing Industry Association didn't all of a sudden discover this after 12 months of saying nothing. So worth thinking about that one. Interesting too, by the way, the kind of the combination, annual natural increase of 111,000, net overseas migration of 300,000 people. And again, you've got to look at the households, not just the absolute population, because if you've got six people in a house or one in a unit, you need very, very different dwelling types and different numbers of dwellings. So that's very much the case. Lowest population growth since 2022, I think I want to say. Look, you know, I said yesterday, I'll say again, the vacancy rates around the country are still way too low, right? We need a slower growth in population or a faster growth in housing or both or whichever combination, whatever proportion you want. The reality is we haven't got enough place to put people that are here. That remains a key issue. It's going to continue to underpin house prices. I won't say house price growth necessarily. There's lots of moving parts here. On the demand side, you've got population growth that continues. You've got the 5% housing deposit guarantee for first-time buyers. You've got people who just want a home and can't get one. You've got people leaving homes. On the flip side, of course, we've got the three big things: inflation, interest rates, and tax changes. So it's going to be fascinating to see how they play out. At the end of the day, you've got nine families wanting 10 homes, prices will fall. You've got 10 families wanting 9 homes, prices will rise, because at the end of the day, you pay almost anything you can afford to pay to get a dwelling. So that still remains way, way, way too tight to really see where housing prices will fall. The challenge, I think, we heard the insurance companies say, I think it was yesterday, maybe earlier in the week, they're expecting double-digit premium increases for years ahead. The cost of housing up 6%, increased claims, which is not exactly what we're talking about here, that'll push into double digits. But, you know, when the cost of building or rebuilding is growing at that sort of rate, it really does kind of put something of a floor under house prices. And certainly, if you're looking at if you're buying something that's already existing, that's fine. But that can often be set, at least in relation to the cost of new construction. That remains a challenge as well.
14: How's the Aussie dollar?
15: It is down on this time yesterday. Fell significantly this morning. It's come back a little bit, still off by a third of 1%. 70.33 US cents.
14: Have a wonderful afternoon, and who knows where we'll finish up tomorrow.
15: We will find out this time, then. We'll look forward to it.
14: Indeed. Scott Phillips, Chief Investment Officer at The Motley Fool, with all today's finance.
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14: Well, it's about a quarter to six now. I am running just a little tiny bit behind schedule. But right now, of course, I'm looking ahead to this weekend, which, it's going to be the solstice, the shortest day of the year, or perhaps the longest night, whichever way you'd like to look at it. And there is a bit of a tradition on the shortest day of the year. Some very brave souls decide to strip down to absolutely nothing and plunge into Lake Burley Griffin, but it's all in the name of a very good cause. It's the Lifeline Winter Solstice Nude Swim, the Ian Lindeman Memorial Swim, and one of the committee members who I believe will be taking part is Jeff Arney on the line now. Good afternoon.
16: Good afternoon.
14: Thanks for joining us today. You will be taking the plunge yourself, I believe.
16: Yes, I will.
14: And you've done this before?
16: I've done it before. I've been involved in this event for the last 10 years.
14: So you're one of the originals?
16: Yes, certainly am.
14: Okay. What makes you keep coming back again? Because obviously it's a good cause, but it's a pretty, it's a pretty uncomfortable thing to do, isn't it?
16: It is, but it's also invigorating. You know, taking that plunge into the cold water in the middle of winter is a bit of a challenge. So it's a success when you actually do it.
14: It's an achievement, all right. Now, let me tell you, the forecast for the weekend is a shower or two both days, Saturday and Sunday. The overnight low on Sunday morning is forecast to be 3 degrees. That is a little on the chilly side, isn't it?
16: It certainly is. It might be warmer in the water.
14: Well, sometimes that's the case, isn't it? Absolutely. You get in the water and it turns out to be warmer than the air. It is all for a good cause, raising funds and awareness for Lifeline. How important is that to you personally to be able to make that contribution?
16: Oh, it's extremely important. You know, we've had a good association with Lifeline for the last 10 years and you know, we just like to see it keep going. And the work they do is so useful to the whole of society.
14: Absolutely, it is. And, of course, it's an event to not only raise awareness but also to raise funds. You can encourage people to support your fundraising efforts, can't you? How can people actually, if they don't want to be part of the event themselves, how can they support the event?
16: They can go online and tap into the Winter Solstice Swim and make a donation.
14: Fantastic. You have a particular target for how many dollars you'd like to raise?
16: I think we want to beat our existing record of 94,000 by about 10,000. So that's the aim.
14: Indeed. If you can crack the 100,000, that'd be terrific, and even a little bit more would be even more terrific.
16: Sure.
14: All right. Well, you're a lot braver than I am, Jeff. Best of luck for Sunday morning, and hopefully plenty of money is raised to help out the great people at Lifeline. Jeff, I'm glad it's you and not me.
16: Thank you. And, yeah, I appreciate the people of Canberra who donate to this worthy event.
14: Fantastic, Jeff. Thanks very much for chatting today. Jeff Arney on the committee for the Ian Lindeman Memorial Nude Solstice Swim, taking place this Sunday morning at Lake Burley Griffin, when the temperature is going to be down around 3 degrees. Yes, nice and chilly. It's about 12 minutes to six now.
10: 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We just ticked over 28 million. 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
19: Afternoon, I'm Brooke Shane with the latest Canberra traffic. We've got delays on the Takurong Parkway with a crash at Cotter Road, causing delays there in all directions and slowing back through the Glenlock interchange. Thicker Lane, a crash that's closing Ginninderra Drive westbound just under the Gungarland Drive Bridge. It's filling up all directions, Hindmarsh and Yamba Drive and Woden Valley past the hospital as well. The IGA three-day sale starts tomorrow. 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
17: 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Canberra Live with Leon Delaney. 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
14: Well, it's about 10 to 6 now. It is the 18th of June today, and appropriately after the State of Origin match last night, which was a magnificent victory for Queensland, it is the birthday today of both Billy Slater, the Queensland coach, and also Cameron Smith, the former Queensland captain. And guess what? They both were born in the same year. Cameron Smith born in Brisbane in 1983, Billy Slater in Nambour in 1983. They're both celebrating their 43rd birthday today. Aussie musician Nathan Cavalieri turns 44 today. British singer Alison Moyet turns 65 today. Actress Isabella Rossellini turns 74 today. And Aussie actor Nick Tate is celebrating his 84th birthday today. But celebrating also his 84th birthday today, born in Liverpool in England in 1942, it is, of course, the one and very only Sir Paul McCartney.

0: Paul McCartney and Wings and the band On the Run. Sir Paul McCartney was born James Paul McCartney in Liverpool on this date in 1942 and celebrates his 84th birthday today. He also has a brother called Michael. Did you know that? But Michael was known publicly as Mike McGear, and he was part of a pop group back in the day called Scaffold. They even had a hit, but nothing to compare with what was achieved by the Beatles. And then, of course, Sir Paul's later career with Wings and as a solo artist. Happy birthday, Sir Paul McCartney. That's it from me today. Coming up next, it's Sports Today. All being well, I'll be back again tomorrow at the usual time, straight after the 3 o'clock news. Hopefully you can join me then. Until then, look after yourself, but more importantly, let's remember to look after each other. In the end, that's all we ever really have.
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9: Got an overnight low of 9, showers easing tomorrow and a top of 14. From the Capital Radio Newsroom, good evening, I'm Jeff Tyler. There's been a motor vehicle incident on Ginninderra Drive under the Gungahlin Drive Bridge. Ginninderra Drive is currently closed westbound and will be for some time. ACT Fire and Rescue, Ambulance and Police are in attendance. The community is asked to avoid the area and to use an alternate route. The Albanese government says changes to tax policy are always contentious as it winds back some of its proposed changes. Businesses with a turnover of up to $10 million will now be able to access the 50% capital gains tax discount. There will be a greater concessions for start-up businesses and the proposed 30% tax on trusts will be scrapped. Treasurer Jim Chalmers says tax reform is always difficult.
10: There's never a unanimous view about economic reform and particularly about tax reform. It's always contested. It's always contentious, but it will be worth it.
9: ACT police have arrested 149 people for retail theft so far this year and say the crackdown will continue. One alleged repeat offender stole alcohol on 12 occasions while a teenager is on bail, was arrested after allegedly assaulting a retail worker. HSBC has taken full responsibility for its failure to adequately protect its Australian customers from scams. The federal court is today being asked to approve a $35 million penalty against the banking giant. The corporate watchdog says fraudsters collectively stole around $23 million from the banking giant's customers over a four-year period. ASIC Chair Sarah Court says the bank has already set up a remediation program.
11: HSBC has begun compensating affected customers with around $21 million already paid and more to come.
9: And Australia's national screening program is being praised for its role in halving bowel cancer death rates over the past 20 years. The Institute of Health and Welfare's Moira Hewitt says they want that number to be higher.
12: If you receive a bowel cancer screening kit, please complete it. It's free, it's simple to do at home, and it's one of the most effective ways to detect or prevent bowel cancer earlier.
9: Briefly, Vinnie's Chief Executive Officer sleepout is happening tonight around the country and here in Canberra. Tonight, 117 community members from the nation's capital will be sleeping rough at Old Parliament House to raise funds and awareness for Vinnie's work supporting those most in need. The CEOs, executives and community leaders have so far raised over $850,000.
13: Sports update.
9: Well, coach Laurie Daly is bracing for more backlash after the Blues horror show at the MCG in State of Origin 2. Daly's team conceding a record 36 points in the second half to lose to the Maroons 44-24. Before flying out of Melbourne today, Daly said criticism of the performance is not surprising.
14: Well, there were some good parts of the game, but obviously the second half we weren't up to where we needed to be, so we'll look at that. But in this game, you've got to move on pretty quickly. You've got to cop what's coming and,
9: At the FIFA World Cup, England has defeated Croatia 4-2 to open their campaign. An injury cloud surrounds skipper Harry Kane. In the later game in Mexico, Colombia beat Uzbekistan 3-1. And Aussie Alex de Minaur has moved into the quarterfinals of the Queen's Club tennis tournament in London. That's the latest from the Capital Radio newsroom.
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16: Afternoon, I'm Brooke Sheen with the latest Canberra traffic. The Tuggeranong Parkway still very busy with a crash at Cotteroidal directions and slowing back through the Glenlock interchange. Those diversions slowing Lady Denham Drive off the parkway as a result. And an earlier crash into Killeen has now moved off Ginninderra Drive westbound just under the Gungahlin Drive Bridge. 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
15: 2CC weather. Alexander Watson Insulation. Canberra's cold. Your house doesn't have to be.
9: Got an overnight low of 9 degrees. Showers easing tomorrow and a top of 14. Saturday, a shower or two, 14 degrees. Sunday, a shower or two and a top of 14. Monday, a partly cloudy day and a top of 13.
15: Canberra's news leader is 2CC.
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27: Well, we have ourselves a State of Origin decider. Congratulations to Queensland. Far too good for New South Wales last night, smashing their MCG hoodoo with a thumping 44-24 win. The Maroons, they were magnificent. Sam Walker, he was like Alfie Langer in his prime. Selwyn Cobbo steamrolled the Blues like old Choppy Close used to. Scored a hat-trick. Harry Grant, Cam Munster, Lindsay Collins, just enormous for the Maroons in what was a do-or-die match. The Blues, they finally got their starts right. They led 12-8 at half time, but this time they had their sleep in the second half. It was a second half surrender. Queensland scored 36 points. That's a record in Origin footy. That should never happen in the Origin arena. For me, the result confirmed what most people already knew, that the Blues got lucky in game one. It's why coach Laurie Daly is coming under heavy fire. And here he is speaking outside the team motel earlier this morning in Melbourne.
14: Oh, there were some good parts of the game, but obviously the second half, we weren't up to where we needed to be. So we'll look at that. But in this game, you've got to move on pretty quickly. You've got to cop what's coming and, get ready to go again.
27: You know what's coming, right?
14: Oh, I always do. Regardless, whether you win or lose, you know what's coming. So you just got to get on with it. It's one all. Great opportunity for us if we want it.
27: Oh, it's coming. It's already here. We're doing what we always do south of the Tweed after an Origin defeat. We eat our own. Everyone seems to want Laurie Daly sacked. Everyone wants half the team punted. Blues fans, feel free to have your say this Thursday evening. Who are you flicking for the decider? Who are you sending out an SOS to? 131873. Love to hear your thoughts. That's the open line number. 0460 873 873 is the text line. You can get us through the websites 2GB and 4BC. Look, I personally think they should blow the team up. Six or seven changes. It sounds a lot, especially for a decider at Suncorp Stadium, I know, but the Blues just won't win with that team. They won't even get close. The obvious SOS for me is to Latrell Mitchell. He has to come back in, provided he proves his fitness for the Rabbitohs starting next week against the Eels. Who goes? Who stays? Who comes in? Love to hear your thoughts. Jump on the open line. I've been hearing they should sack Laurie Daly mid-series. I've heard that suggestion today. I'm saying no to that. It is, after all, one all in the series. We're going to a decider. So I think that would be extreme. But I'm certain that Michael Maguire might get a little phone call at some point if things keep going south at the Broncos, or Ivan Cleary, who's transitioning out of the Panthers' job next year. I'm pretty sure he could put his successor, Peter Wallace, in charge while he's off with the Blues. Anyway, that's down the track. The Blues could still win this series. We can't forget that. But if even if they do rebound, you wonder if Laurie's got the appetite to go around again next year. For their take on the game, I'll shortly be joined by former Maroons Jonathan Thurston and Ben Ross, plus Blues legend Brett Kenny. And well done to Melbourne. They put on a great event as always. 91,671 fans at the MCG. That sets a new State of Origin record. Chance for redemption tonight for the Blues, the under-19s doubleheader, interstate doubleheader at North Sydney Oval. So it's the women underway at the moment. They lead 12 points to 6 with 9 minutes left in the first half. Then the men's side, men's teams are on after that. There's also been a development in the Israel Folau bid to return to the NRL with the West Tigers. I'll get to that a bit later in the show. FIFA World Cup, England's defeated Croatia 4-2 to open their campaign. It's coming home. That's all I've heard all day. Harry Kane bagged 2 goals for the Three Lions. Portugal, this was a shock, a 1-1 draw with the Democratic Republic of Congo. Cristiano Ronaldo copping a fair bit of heat for his performance. Ghana scored a heartbreaking 95th-minute winner to sink Panama 1-0. Heartbreaking for Panama, that is. Colombia has opened its account with a 3-1 win over Uzbekistan. So later in the show, I'll catch up with Socceroos legend Robbie Slater. We'll go over all that. And Aussie golfer Adam Scott will make his 100th consecutive appearance at the majors tonight. That's amazing when he tees off at the US Open. Adam Hawes with you this Thursday, the 18th of June. Welcome to Sports Today. Well, the Blues have a shot at revenge tonight at North Sydney Oval in the men's under-19 State of Origin clash with the Maroons. It's part of a doubleheader with the women's game already underway. You can catch that on 9 Gem. New South Wales leading 12 points to 6. You can catch the men's game on 9 from 7:30 p.m. for more. I'm joined by a man who's in a very good mood, I reckon. Maroons great and assistant coach Jonathan Thurston. Hey, JT, did you have a late one?
0: I did celebrate a great win by the Queenslanders, so yeah, I was really impressed by the boys' performance, so yeah, I did celebrate.
27: Before we talk about tonight's game at North Sydney Oval, mate, congratulations on that win. It was a remarkable performance. Just rate that second half for us last night. You were there obviously on the bench watching on. From a Queensland perspective, it doesn't get much better.
0: No, it certainly doesn't. I thought our first half we just lacked a little bit of punch through the middle and a bit of cohesion as well. So, you know, our kicking game wasn't as where it needed to be either. So the Blues were bringing it out of the backfield and from not the right areas that we wanted to put them in. And, you know, the message was really simple from Bill. It was to get to our style of footy. If we can get an even share of possession, then, you know, and put the ball in the right areas with our fifth tackle options, then, you know, we can play some good footy, and that's what we've seen in the second half. So, yeah, very impressed by the boys, but certainly still a lot to work on. And, you know, we're going to the cauldron now for the decider, and hopefully everyone gets through unscathed. And, yeah, I'm looking forward to game 3.
27: You got a Queensland try there, have you, at North Sydney Oval? You can give us a round the ground score, JT.
0: Yeah, that's right. Kick to come for the Queenslanders. New South Wales are leading 12-10. With Queensland have a kick to come. So, yeah, I've been really impressed, actually, by the women under-19s match. The skill level from these young ladies is at an elite level. The passing it all out the front, their technique with their tackling. You know, there's a pathway now for these girls to be playing footy, you know, from under-7s all the way through to the NRLW. So, yeah, I've been quite impressed with the skill level here.
27: And what about the men's tonight, mate? Who should we keep an eye on? I can see from a New South Wales perspective, there's a young Kalis playing for the Blues, Eddie Kalis. Who else is out there we should watch?
0: Yeah, that's right, Eddie. Obviously a famous last name there in rugby league circles, but I'm looking forward to Taj Lateo for the number 6 for the Maroons. He's a Townsville Blackhawks, contracted to the Cowboys as well, so he's a 5'8", goes extremely well. I was talking to Darius Boyd about his back row as well. He said keep an eye out for his 2 back rowers. He reckons there might be a chance of debuting in the NRL later this year. Got a high opinion of those boys, so yeah, I'm looking forward to the men's game going around, and hopefully, yeah, we can get a couple of wins here tonight as well.
27: Oh, come on, mate, go easy. What were you like? Did you give Freddie, Gal, Gus, and Joey stick last night, or did you leave them alone?
0: Nah, I left them alone. Ask Queensland to stay humble, mate.
27: just finally on that game, mate. Sam Walker, I mean, you're one of the greatest Queensland halves of all time. Sam Walker, absolutely sensational. I mean, is he stamping himself as a potential 10-year Origin player here?
0: Oh, definitely. I've been really impressed with his demeanour and his calmness at training, the way that he applies himself. You know, never gets flustered. You need that in that type of arena. And I thought his second half performance was outstanding. Spoke to him about his kicking game as well, just getting a bit of better purchase on that. So his fifth tackle options were outstanding. I thought he linked really well with Cam Munster and our outside back. So he was enormous. They sent plenty of traffic his way as well. So defensively, he was extremely strong. And I'm extremely happy for him to get his first win in Origin. Queensland, I've just made a breakdown this left-hand side. Yeah,
27: Take it away, mate. You're going well.
0: Sammy Walker, I've been really impressed with him. He was the last to leave the field on the captain's run, doing his kicking, his contact work, general play kicking, goal kicking. So he knows his style of footy that he wants to play. And he really executed last night. So very happy for him.
27: Well, JT, congratulations on the win. Thank you so much for your little commentary there. And looking forward to this call tonight on 9 Live and Free from 7:30.
0: No worries. Thanks for having me, Horsey.
27: Beautiful. There he is, Jonathan Thurston, Queensland legend, who's in a very, very good mood. Now, where was this game won and lost last night? I'd love to hear your thoughts on this one. To me, Queensland, they just used the footy, didn't they? It was like their mates down the park, just throwing it around, backing each other up, support play. That first try to Trentley Arrow. It reminded me of that Mark Coyne miracle try back in 1994. Blokes just kept turning up in support. As for, like, turning points for the game, I thought, as we know, the Blues started so well, 12-2 up, but there was a play down the right-hand side where Katoni Staggs had the ball. He had an unmarked Mark Nwanganyi Tawaze. They dummied, took the tackle and lost the ball. And from there, they just never seemed to get momentum back, and Queensland just dominated from that point on. Laurie Daly's come under a lot of flack for his use of the bench or lack of use of the bench. We had Appy Corrissau not get on at all when plenty of people were calling for him to get out there. Reece Robson was fatiguing. He played the 80 minutes, Reece Robson, 45 tackles, but only 2 runs at 15 metres. So plenty of people thought Corrissau should have got out there. Ethan Strange, just 16 minutes. Adam Fanua-Blake was probably the big one, 9 minutes total from the bench for Adam Fanua-Blake. So he's come under a bit of heat for those selections on the bench and his use of the bench. And here's what Laurie Daly had to say after the match.
1: Sometimes with the way that the bench and the momentum happens and what you need at certain stages, it's quite difficult when you've got certain players, but two's always going to miss out. So when we went down to 12, we had to take him back off because we felt like we needed more speed rather than having a big guy there. So there's plenty of things you think about in the coach's box.
27: Yeah, and there's plenty more thinking to take place in the next couple of weeks before that decider. Let's go to the open line now. Mark has called in from Kellyville. G'day, Mark.
2: Hi, mate. How are you going? Listen, a couple of things. Maybe we should be looking at promoting some of the women to the men's side because I think they play better. That's one thing. Right. And the second thing, can you tell me what the difference is between Katoni Staggs' incident, if you want to call it that, and the
27: Kalen Ponga one?
2: The Kalen Ponga one. Now, why did Kalen Ponga walk and Katoni Staggs didn't? Sounds a bit strange, doesn't it?
27: What you mean, why did Ponga get sent off and not Staggs?
2: That is true, yeah. Yeah. It was exactly the same thing.
27: Yeah, well, I think they must have thought the difference was Ponga was more of a full-blooded shoulder charge to the head than Staggs was. That's all I can come up with, mate. I know there's been a lot of people saying that he should have got the same punishment as Ponga, but he still copped 10 minutes and Queensland made them pay. So, heavy loss for the Blues, Mark. Look, great call. There's going to be some changes, and I'd love to hear what everyone's suggesting. I'm looking at the text line now. They are coming in thick and fast. This one from Michael. Hi, Adam. Is Tommy Turbo due back this week? I'd rush him in as Latrell's centre partner. Yeah, Michael, he is back. He's back for Manly against the Doggies on Saturday. So Tommy Trbojevic is a guy I'd get in there as well, mate, because he loves the big stage. He performs his best on the big stage. He wouldn't be afraid of going to Suncorp Stadium, that's for sure. And that's the sort of player New South Wales will need if they're to snatch this series out of the fire. Dave, the bus driver, MG should coach the Blues. See you later, Laurie. Well, MG's certainly got the passion and the drive, and he would get them revved up. As I said, they got their start right yesterday at New South Wales, but it was the second half. Maybe the speech at halftime wasn't good enough this time. What else we got here? Horsey, we deserve to lose, and I'm glad Reece Walsh didn't get on. But the bunker is looking at different footage to the independent doctor for Ponga to not require HIA. Thank you, Greg, for that one. Terry says, Brian Toto, too small now. Need bigger winger. Keep Teddy, but don't put Turbo in as body too risky. Well, that's going to be a factor. Yeah, no point bringing Turbo back if he's going to break down again. And yeah, look, Brian Toto is getting some scrutiny for his performances this series. He's a mainstay, that New South Wales side, but he had a horrible first game. And last night we saw him get out-jumped by Jojo Fifita for a Queensland try. Scott says, hi, Adam, got the result right, mate, just not the score. Interesting to see what changes will be made. They will not win with the cattle I had out there last night. Thank you, Scotty, for that one. Yeah, that is pretty apparent. Terry says, Liam Martin in, Radley out. Latrell and Critter, if fit. Appy must play at least 30 minutes. Terry, Liam Martin has to be there. That's the one thing for me that they are missing big time. There's a bit of mongrel. I didn't think Radley was too bad. I'd be reluctant to drop him, but Liam Martin, definitely get him back in there. Latrell, yes. Steve Crichton, yes. I think both centres probably go out of that side for the decider. Tolu Kola didn't do anything wrong, but just didn't make an impact. And Katani Stags, not a happy game last night. And Abby Corrissell, I agree. I just think they lack a bit of creativity out of dummy half. Let's go to the open line now before we hit a break. We've got Brett Kenny standing by. Got Terry from Ramsgate on the line. G'day, Terry.
3: Hey, mate. How you doing, Horsey?
27: Good, mate. Good. What you think of last night?
3: It was hard to watch. I know a lot of people saying we were in the first half, but, you know, we got lucky in the first half. We got lucky in game one. The team needs an overhaul. Ola Kawatu definitely has to come back in.
27: Yeah.
3: He's a threat. Mitch Moses comes in. He has 6 weeks off and then comes in straight into Origin. That was a howler. You got someone like Katoa that's absolutely tearing it apart at the Dolphins. You can't play structured football, mate, at Origin. You just can't. The defence is too good.
27: Yeah, and I think I alluded to that earlier. Queensland are using the ball, aren't they? They're popping up everywhere. It's not conventional, and I think New South Wales have just been too structured for sure. They need to shake that up. Maybe that's a case for Ethan Strange to come in at number six for game three over Mitch Moses. We'll have to wait and see. Terry, great call. Thank you so much for that one. We need to get to a break, though. When we return, we'll speak with Blues legend Brett Kenny.
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12: Afternoon, I'm Brooke Shan with the latest camper traffic. It's still very busy at the Tuggeranong Parkway with a crash at Connor Road. Those delays all directions and slowing back towards the Gunlock Interchange. Diversions also slowing Lady Denham Drive off the Parkway. Parliament Triangle, we've got a crash reported westbound around the State Circle just between Flynn Drive and Perth Avenue, not causing too many delays. Drop your bottles and cans to a return point for recycling that makes sense. 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That's ACT CDS. If you see anything on the roads, call 1300 545 082.
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0: Thanks very much. Nice. Thanks to be having me.
1: Ah, pleasure, mate. Hey, Bert, at halftime, you're probably thinking this is looking all right, but what went wrong after the break, you reckon?
0: Yeah, well, I don't know what happened in the dressing room, but, they certainly come out a different side in the second half. I guess the start didn't help too much, as you say, with Cobbo making that break early on in the game, and that sort of started the Queensland side to fire. And our defence just started to drop off, and I think a lot of people have mentioned, even in attack, we just seemed to be very pedestrian. We didn't seem to want to try anything, and I think Queensland were probably 6 to 8 points in front, and I thought to myself, you know, we need to start putting some fresh legs on, trying to, you know, get a bit of go forward as well, but seemed to keep the same side there for a little while and waited a little bit longer, and I thought we probably should have put some other players on a bit earlier.
1: Yeah, and to me, Queensland were just running amok in attack. Is there not enough aggression from New South Wales, do you think? Are they missing that sort of Ray Price, junkyard dog type player?
0: Yeah, look, I just think, as I said, it was very, very pedestrian, the attack at this point. They don't seem to try anything, or they haven't rehearsed anything at training during the week, thinking this is what we'll do in this area and this is what we'll do in that area. And I even think, you know, inside our own 40, if there's opportunities to pass the ball, you certainly do it. I mean, a lot of teams don't expect you to do that now. The way teams play now, it's just a 3 or 4 hit-ups off the ruck, and then that's it. But if there's an opportunity to throw the ball wide, I think by all means do it, regardless of what part of the field you're in. And I think that's what Queensland are prepared to do. I saw one of their tries there where Cameron Munster sort of overhead pass,
1: yeah.
0: You know, and they were prepared to do anything to try and score a try, and at that stage, I think they were still in front, so it's not like they were desperate to score, but they're prepared to do that, and I think New South Wales have got to do the same.
1: Yeah, take a risk, back yourself. Yeah, I like it. What changes, though, Bert, would you be making for the decider for New South Wales? Is there anyone you'd bring into the team?
0: Oh, look, I'd bring back Olakotua, the Manly back rower.
1: Yep.
0: I'd put him back in the side. I thought he went okay. He probably wasn't as damaging in the Origin as he is in the NRL, but you've got to remember he's playing against a lot better sides, a lot better players than what he is sometimes in the NRL. So I think you'd had to got to give him another shot at it. And so he'd be one, and I mean, I know there's a lot of talk of Happy Carousel, and I'd have him on the bench as well, and I'd be switching the hookers around a little bit. There's an opportunity. We don't have to put him out there and think, well, he's got to stay there now. And yeah. I think, you know, I don't know whether I'd necessarily start with him. I'd be happy to start with Robson. That I think Carousel's a man to bring on when, you know, around the 25-minute mark.
1: Yep.
0: 30-minute mark, where players are getting tired and he can get in there at dummy half and away he goes. And then, I mean, you can put Robson back in again for the start of the second half and do the same thing for the second 40.
1: Yeah.
0: I think, you know, we've got to rotate blacks a little bit. I don't think we should have our hooker playing the full 80 minutes.
1: Yeah, well said, Bert. Mate, really appreciate your time as always. I know you bleed blue, and hopefully the boys can turn it around up in Brisbane.
0: Yeah, look, you've got a good opportunity now to do something that a lot of New South Wales sides have never been able to do, and that's win in Brisbane. So, you know, they've got a good opportunity to do that, and let's hope they can.
1: Yep. Beautiful, mate. Thanks for your time. There is the great Brett Kenny. Cheers, mate. One of the greats for the Blues back in the day, and, of course, the Eels. Let's jump on the open line. Dennis has called in from Brisbane. G'day, Dennis.
2: G'day, guys. How are we?
1: Good, mate. What do you got for us?
2: Look, certainly some things there would change in the New South Wales squad. Not agreeing. I agree with the previous guest you had.
1: Yep.
2: But one thing I would recommend, I would say, where's Lorne? I really like the way he plays.
1: Who was that, mate? You broke up there. Who was that?
2: Jerome Luai.
1: Jerome Luai. You bring Jerome back for the decider.
2: I would say so. I mean, I like the way he plays, not only for the Tigers, but for the Panthers. He plays great as well.
1: Yeah.
2: But the one main thing I called for was the obviously game last night. They won the game 2.

0: Queensland was really using Munster to pass to our centres. That's what really got me last night, was the way that Munster controlled the game for our boys to get over the line.
1: Yeah, their halves certainly outplayed the Blues' halves, no doubt about that. Great call. Thank you, Dennis, for that one. We need to get to a break, though. Well, we've got Ben Ross standing by on the other side, but we'd love to hear from you this Thursday evening on Sports Today. 131873 is the open line. The text line is 0460 873 873.
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8: Well, Queenslanders are sporting very wide smiles today after their beloved Maroons hammered my poor old Blues last night at the MCG. I'm joined now by a very happy former Maroon, Ben Ross. Welcome to Sports Today.
9: Hey, how you doing, mate?
8: I've been better, mate. Did you see that one coming? It was a second-half wipeout.
9: Yeah, I actually didn't expect it to be that, I suppose, crucial in the second half. I thought if Queensland were going to win it, it would have been the first half. And, just exciting to... I know most of my family wanted me to go to bed at halftime because they thought I was a bit of a loser. But, coming through in that second half was pretty good.
8: And, mate, as an old front rower yourself, to see Lindsay Collins running free with 30 metres to score, that must have been the icing on the cake.
9: Mate, and watching him, he had the smile on his face as soon as he caught that ball. It was good to see.
8: He's a bit of a try scorer, isn't he, at Origin level? He jumped over Tedesco once.
9: And also Test footy, I think. He's been scoring a fair few tries. I don't know how many more he's got in him before he's kicked out of the front rowers club, but he's doing well.
8: Yeah, he's playing really well. I'll tell you who played really well. Sam Walker, absolutely sensational in just his second game for the Maroons. He was toying with the Blues there at the end of the game. What a start to his Origin career.
9: He's brilliant. It's like he's been there for many a year. And that's the thing, second game. And by rights, he probably could have gone close to getting man of the match in the first game. So looking at those two types of things, he's got a lot of confidence. I know New South Wales would be frustrated with that. They couldn't get to him at stages. He hid really well in defence. And in attack, he was just brilliant.
8: And you talk confidence. Gee, Selwyn Cobbo, he's had a big shot of confidence this season, hasn't he? Because he was struggling before he joined the Dolphins this year, but he's back. He was a hat-trick hero last night. He wasn't far off man of the match either.
9: Yeah, and that's the thing, you know, if you listen to Billy and they say he's smiling, he's happy, and that's when he's playing his best football. It's been a really good move for him to go to the Dolphins and obviously get that under his belt and just continue on his form. And as you said last night, he was close to man of the match. He really outshone the other players.
8: So 36-12 in the second half alone to the Maroons. That's state of origin. How does that happen? Benny, did they want it more than the Blues, do you think? Because I'm just trying to explain those contrasting performances from both teams, especially in that second 40.
9: We always say that New South Wales don't understand origin and Queensland want it more. You always hear that. But probably the big thing I looked at was, I suppose, the playing time of the players. Like, I don't think that their bench was utilised enough. Appy Coruscant, for one, I just don't understand that decision. He's probably my favourite Origin player in the New South Wales team. He should have been there non-stop. He would have tormented them in that last 20 minutes.
8: Yes, I think there's plenty of people who agree with you. Ben, do you think New South Wales can win a decider at Suncorp with that team, or do you expect Laurie Daly's going to have to make some changes?
9: Oh, definitely got to make changes. I know there's a few injury concerns, but like, if I had to pick a New South Wales team, one of the first people I'd pick would be Liam Martin.
8: Yeah.
9: He has shown he's consistent, he's through and through, and he's in the best team in the competition. It's amazing that he is not part of that New South Wales squad.
8: Because do you think Queenslanders like Cam Munster would be having a little second look if they knew Liam Martin's out there? He's a bit of a wild man.
9: He's crazy. He's batshit crazy, as you'd say. And that's the thing. You want that in Origin. You want someone who's tough, who can play 80 minutes and give the other team absolute hell. And he's that player for sure.
8: Yeah, see, I found it hard as a Blues fan watching Sam Walker just run amok. It's like a field day for little Sammy. They need someone out there to get in his face, knock him over.
9: Yeah, and that's one of the things, is that I don't think there was enough of pressure applied to him. Obviously, there wasn't enough pressure applied to him. I think they were more concerned about Harry Grant and Munster, and allowed him to be free and play the game he plays.
8: So you have Sam Walker, Cam Munster going great. Tom Dearden could be back playing pretty soon. What if he sticks his hand up to Billy Slater and says, hey, I'm available for the decider. He's the reigning Wally Lewis medalist. What do you do?
9: Well, it's a good problem to have. I think he could fit in the squad somewhere. It's just what Billy does. And I know Billy leaves no stone unturned, and that's probably what makes the Queensland team so good. He is one of the greatest players and now one of the greatest coaches Queensland have seen.
8: And just a little reminder, Benny, before you go, New South Wales did win the last decider at Suncorp Stadium in 2024. So you're a bit nervous?
9: Not one bit. I think... it's the one game you don't want to miss. If you're up there in Queensland, I think that'll be the game of the year. It'll be a phenomenal crowd, and I think the crowd alone will get Queensland home.
8: Yeah, it'd be great to see the Blues bounce back. Benny, great to have you on the show. Maybe next time we can talk about a fabulous Blues victory instead.
9: Yeah, thanks for having me. Cheers.
8: Yeah, Benny Ross there, former Maroon. Now, you spoke about Tom Dearden there, but the Cowboys have actually mentioned today that he had a hidden leg fracture, so his comeback looks like being pushed back. It was initially syndesmosis, but yeah, subsequent scans found a little fracture in his leg, Tom Dearden, so that makes him very, very unlikely to come into contention for State of Origin 3, so that saves Billy Slater a bit of a headache there. He also mentioned there, Ben Ross, about Appy Coruscant not getting on. He thought that was a huge... blunder from Laurie Daly, and the beneficiaries of that will be the West Tigers, because he didn't get any game time. He got $30,000, but he didn't get any game time, so he's fresh. And Tigers coach Benji Marshall said today that Coruscant is now a definite starter against the Dolphins on Saturday.
4: To be honest, we were probably expecting Appy to play last night, so we planned a little bit differently, but now that he didn't play, he'll be right to play for us, so we'll just play for you.
8: Yep, Benji would be happy with that one. We're going to take a quick break and be back with Robbie Slater straight after this.
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10: NAB have revealed in their latest RBA economic update they no longer expect the Reserve Bank to hike rates in August. In fact, the next move in the cash rate for Australia is likely to be down, not up. And in good news for mortgage holders, they've formed the view the current cash rate of 4.35% will be reduced to 3.6% by the end of 2027.
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8: Well, four games at the FIFA World Cup today with at least one surprise result. For his verdict, let's cross now to Socceroos legend Robbie Slater. Hey, Robbie.
23: Yeah, g'day, Adam. Good to join you. Yes, another big day in this World Cup cycle. I know it's been a big day on the Origin front. I did watch Origin after four World Cup games yesterday, and it wasn't the result I was looking for.
8: No, anyway, don't mention the war,
23: no,
8: mate.
23: Don't go. We'll concentrate on the World Cup.
8: We're trying to move on from that. Hey, is it coming home, Robbie? What did you make of England's 4-2 win over Croatia?
23: Yeah, brilliant. In an attacking sense, very good first half. Croatia were good as well. But that, and I'll get back to that in 2 seconds, is that's going to be my key point here. Second half, domination from England, could have won by more. Harry Kane should have got himself a hat-trick. Bellingham with the last goal pretty late on, but yeah, good performance. The one thing, and I go back to the second half, particularly the second goal, Croatia's equaliser to make it 2-2, which was the halftime score. The one, I think they've got a fabulous squad, England, they have, and it's maybe not as good as, no, well, it's not as good as France. The first 11 possibly is nearly as good, but the squad in the depth is probably not as good as France and, say, Spain. And Argentina have made a statement with the ageless Lionel Messi scoring a hat-trick yesterday. That was incredible. But the goalkeeper and the defence is England's weakest link. That second goal from Croatia, the equaliser, by the top five or six, and I'm talking about a Thibaut Courtois from Belgium, or I'll talk about Alisson from Brazil. These kind of keepers, the top five in the world, they save that.
8: Yep.
23: Pickford, I'm not being disrespectful, I'm saying he's a bad keeper, but he plays for Everton in the Premier League, which is at best a mid-range club. They had a pretty good season. But, yeah, to win a World Cup, you've got to have a world-class keeper. And I think that's been proven over the years. And I just think, although Pickford is a good keeper, he's not at the level of the top ones, you know, the top five or six in the world, and that goal proved to me that could be England's weak link.
8: Okay.
23: Anyway, time will tell.
8: Interesting. Hey, Robbie, we saw Lionel Messi, Erling Haaland, Kylian Mbappe light up the World Cup yesterday, but another superstar, Cristiano Ronaldo, he's copped a bit of a panning for his performance for Portugal earlier today. They were held to a 1-1 draw with Congo.
23: Yeah, and I must say, look, I wouldn't call it. It was sad. But obviously because, yeah, he shouldn't be starting at 41. We know the career he's had. We know he's still capable of certain things at certain moments. But his time has kind of passed. This would be a real bonus for Cristiano Ronaldo. And, you know, you would like to think that he's such a big character, and that's why Martinez, the coach, played him. But, you know, the best thing for Ronaldo would be to do to say, look, I'm not a starter anymore, but I'll come off, I'm here to serve. And that's the way Ronaldo should be used. But it's such a big character in the dressing room. Mm. And obviously the sphere, I believe. And, you know, that's affected. That's a terrible result for them. I know Spain had a bad result as well, but this is a different context. And I think, you know, that Ronaldo's, yeah, he still can participate, but at 41, let's be honest, yeah, his best is behind him in respect to this level of football. I know it's one game, but it was really in contrast when you watch the game that, you know, he just couldn't move, not necessarily the way he used to, but the amount of times you need to at this level to, you know, to create problems and create goals.
8: Okay, now we're all excited about Saturday morning, 5 a.m. our time. The Socceroos, they are taking on the USA in Seattle. Robbie, are we a chance? Can we knock them off on their home turf?
23: Of course we're a chance. No one gave us a chance against Turkey, and we won well. We'll play similar defensive structure. That's the way Tony Popovich played, like it or not like it. And I think you can like it when it was as entertaining as it was against Turkey with Aaron Kunda and Torre. Exciting up front. So, yeah, look, there's a lot behind this. A lot of the ex-American players have had goes, and there's one particular character, I won't even mention his name, it's not worth it, but he's been stoking up, and I think that plays into the Socceroos' favour. But it'll be a tough game. USA were fantastic in their opening match, 4-1 beating of Paraguay. Of course, it's their main player, might not play against us, and that would be a big bonus. But look, it'll be a terrific game. There's lots at stake. Soccer is definitely in with a chance with this, you know, only one game in, but the Aaron Kunders, Torres, Jordi Boss, it's looking a little bit exciting without getting too carried away for Australia.
8: So the guy over there who you didn't want to name, he made headlines for bagging the Socceroos. Do you want to flip it around? Do you want to bag the US, see if we can make some headlines in America?
23: No. Don't give him any ammunition, mate.
8: Come on.
23: No. Look, you know, it's just stupid to give, you know, to come out with those, because you just look stupid at the end if it goes wrong. And I don't think you make yourself look particularly good when you're having a go at an opposing side. I think we'll let our football do the talk.
8: Yeah, well, if the Socceroos get up, he's going to get a lot of heat. He's going to get a lot of heat for firing them up. So,
23: that's right. Yeah. Well, the players have already come out. Three or four of their players have begged the former players, and this guy in particular, to just stop it. Yeah.
8: Put a sock in it. Yeah.
23: Yeah. It's not going to be an easy game. Stop saying, you know, they're rubbish and, yeah. So, anyway, we'll see Saturday morning.
8: We sure will. Robbie, always great to have you on the show. We will catch up again next week.
23: Good on you, Adam. Thanks, mate.
8: Here he is, Robbie Slater. Good news for the Blues at North Sydney Oval. They've gone in again. They lead Queensland 16-10 in the women's under-19 match with a kick to come there. Now, getting away from Origin, Israel Folau's wife Maria has gone public with their frustration at being blocked from a return to the NRL. Maria has posted a video message on Instagram showing just how serious it was. In fact, she says Tigers coach Benji Marshall started the ball rolling.
0: Benji said yes, all good, that he had already cleared it with Volandis and the Tigers board and that it was all good for Azir to come and play in the NRL. Then about a week later, Benji called saying that he had hit a roadblock, that Peter had spoken to him saying that everyone has given the all clear bar Wayne Pearce, who is on the commission. His reasoning behind not wanting Azir to play is because of inclusiveness, whatever that means. And then also that it would be a bad look to have Izzy back in the game. So we've just got back from Tonga and we've been told that the Tigers are no longer going to lodge a contract.
8: Yeah, it won't be happening. Very interesting development, though. I must stress we haven't heard Wayne Pearce's point of view either. Going to the text line, James says, Maroons were led by Munster, who tackled Haas by himself. The reason that second half happened was because he returned from HIA. Yeah, he was outstanding. Dave says, hi, Horsey, this is controversial, but I would drop Cleary. He was poor last night and had two missed tackles that turned into tries. Nobody is talking about this. Play Moses at 7 and Strange at 6. Martin Latrell and Tommy Turbo have to come in as well. And also, what's wrong with Angus Crichton? Yeah, Angus Crichton, the forgotten man. Darren says, Daly got the players to start good, but he forgot to tell the players the game's 80 minutes, not 25 minutes. The players have no passion. Origin's finished. Darren, pick your spirits up. Gabe says, when I first heard Daly was replacing Maguire, I thought, oh no, what are they thinking? And I've been proven correct. He's not a coach. He's not up to it. He's saying bring in Gus or Ivan Cleary for the last game. Anthony's given me his team. Anthony, I can't go through that, but I think you've changed just about every single player. Clem says, I would drop Cleary. Terry says, I'm gutted. We need four props. No questions. No go forward, no wins. Simple has always been the same for 100 years. Good point, Terry. Thank you. Reg says, love Loz, but he has to go now. SOS, the Johns brothers for decider. So sack Loz mid-series for the Johns brothers. Fair enough. Robert says, Daly, never a good choice from last year. One interchange from second half too late. Dave says, I'm sorry, but Loz was a great player, but this is not, he's not a rep coach. Andrew says, number six from game one has to come back for New South Wales, Ethan Strange. Moses has to go on the interchange and they need someone like Matt Burton with the extra kicking game. We have to come out swinging. Trevor would send an SOS to Liam Martin. And Steve from Mel Perez says halves need to be Moses and Strange for the decider. Thanks for all those. We'll be back straight after this.
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8: Now, if you want a thorough post-mortem on Origin 2, check out the Continuous Call Team Daily podcast on YouTube and Instagram. I've hosted today's edition with former Blue Josh Morris, and it is fair to say Jay Moss didn't hold back. He didn't enjoy last night's defensive performance from the Blues. Score check, North Sydney Oval with 10 to go in the Women's Under-19s clash. It's New South Wales 18-16 over Queensland, a thriller there. Judiciary news, Victor Radley and Katani Stags have accepted fines coming out of last night's Origin 2. Thank you for all your calls and texts tonight, Blues fans. Hang in there. I know you're hurting. It'll turn. Money News is up next with James Willis live from France, and it's Nights with John Stanley. I will catch you tomorrow with Joey and Bozza.
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5: Good evening, I'm Jamel Wells. Australia's migration rate has fallen to its lowest level since the COVID pandemic. Federal politics reporter Nelson Scott.
6: Bureau of Statistics data show 301,000 people arrived here from overseas last year, the smallest amount since 2022. The latest figure is down about 5,000 from 2024 and is roughly half the COVID peak migration levels. The federal government has welcomed the drop-off, claiming more reductions can be expected in coming years. The opposition argues the decrease is not enough to quell community concerns about high immigration. Separate statistics, which include deaths and births, show Australia's population grew by 1.5% in 2025. Nelson Scott, Canberra.
5: The opposition says the federal government has made a mess of its budget and needs to go back to the drawing board. Labor has wound back some of its tax changes following a backlash. Small business with a turnover of up to $10 million will be able to claim the 50% capital gains tax discount, while startups will get extra concessions. Liberal leader Angus Taylor says this piecemeal approach does not work.
7: This budget is in chaos. It is in tatters because the government simply got it wrong from the start. No point going on with these carve-outs. Scrap it. Start the budget again because they simply got it wrong. They are taking this country in the wrong direction.
5: The parents of two children killed after being hit by a car in Sydney Southwest have thanked bystanders who tried to help. The 1 and 5-year-old were walking with their mother in Cabramatta. Bystanders tipped the car on its side to free one child trapped underneath. The children's father has told Nine they forgive the driver.
9: For us as a parent, even like we lost our kid, I forgive him for everything I know. It's no one want to kill the kid.
5: Queensland police are investigating the death of a woman south of the Gold Coast. Her body was found at Toogan Beach this morning. Airfares to Europe are expected to fall after the federal government eased restrictions on Middle East travel hubs. The move to reconsider travel from Do Not Travel will let Australians travel through airports in Qatar and the UAE without jeopardising their travel insurance cover. In finance, one Australian dollar buying around 70 US cents.
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5: Round 15 of the AFL gets underway tonight in Perth with Geelong up against Fremantle at Optus Stadium. Blues coach Laurie Daly is sidestepping questions about changes to his side for next month's State of Origin decider. There are calls for mass sackings after a second half surrender to the Maroons at the MCG. Daly says he'll let the dust settle first.
12: We've got to be better. We will be better in New South Wales. Yep, we know they're disappointed, but, you know, there's one more game to go.
5: New South Wales men's and women's under-19s teams are out to repair state pride against Queensland tonight, playing in a double-header against the Maroons at North Sydney Oval, the Blues women leading 18-16 in the second half. At the FIFA World Cup, Mexican military forces have shot down a drone near South Korea's training camp, and Adam Zampa has become the seventh man to take 150 T20 international wickets as Australia beat Bangladesh by 4 wickets. That's the latest news and sport.
22: 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Canberra's cold. Your house doesn't have to be.
11: Got an overnight low of 9 degrees. Showers easing tomorrow and a top of 14. Saturday, a shower or two, 14 degrees. Sunday, a shower or two and a top of 14. Monday, a partly cloudy day and a top of 13.
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24: Yes, good evening. Welcome to a special edition of Money News. We are live tonight from southern France in Toulouse, almost 700 kilometres away from Paris, to bring you the details of a groundbreaking new project for aviation, the result of a 10-year plan from our national carrier Qantas to offer the largest non-stop commercial flights in the world. Toulouse is the home of Airbus, two global companies who dominate the design and manufacturing of aircraft. And it's been quite a learning experience, I have to say, over the last 48 hours. We are at the Airbus facility in Toulouse right now. They build hundreds of new planes for the global market every year. And one of the unique factors for Airbus, which are a bit of a tourist attraction around Toulouse, are these whale-shaped planes that are known as belugas. There are six in operation for Airbus, and their primary job is to transport aviation parts, specifically new parts of planes, across their network. Not passengers, but parts. And if you spot one in the sky, it has become a bit of a tourist attraction throughout our journey over the past 2 days. So, the details of what is going on. Qantas has ordered 12 new Airbus planes, a custom-built A350-1000 ULR, the ULR standing for ultra-long-haul range. The price tag, by the way, per plane is about $400 million a plane. It's sometimes less, sometimes more, depending on the deal, but that is roughly the shelf price in AUD. The planes will have the capability of flying directly from the east coast of Australia to the other side of the world, London, and then eventually New York, up to 22 hours of direct travel. And Qantas this week announced the first journeys will begin in October 2027, so 14 months from now. We're going to learn a lot more about these tonight. We're going to talk to a pilot that has been at front and centre of this navigation and discovering how we're actually going to make these journeys from Sydney to the other side of the world, and also the design elements that are designed to make the jet lag of a flight as simple and reducing as much as possible. But there are a small number of seats on these planes, only 238 seats, with 40% allocated to premium customers only, so premium economy, business and first. The cabins have been designed with assistance from the Charles Perkins Centre, with lighting, extra seating and a specific well-being zone for passengers to stretch their legs out and hydrate. And by October next year, as I say, the first flights will take off non-stop from Sydney to London. Sydney to New York will direct will follow after that, with the plan for being one of these new services per day. Now, you would be asking the question at this point in time, how much is an airfare going to cost? Well, we'll ask the Qantas CEO, Vanessa Hudson, about that in just a moment. But there is nothing in this plan, from what I can see, that is about making flying cheaper for the average Aussie. It's a question of whether these brand new Airbus planes, with a direct flight to avoid that layover and delay, and cutting about 4 hours from the travel time in total, with all the other custom features, will be enough to entice the average customer base, or Qantas's elite customer base, or premium customer base, away from the traditional journey. I have to say, in a modern world where a lot of people are more than happy to pay a premium for convenience and also speed, then you get the understanding that if something's going to cost maybe 10% more, maybe 20% more, maybe 30% more, if money is not a factor, then a lot of people would be paying for that convenience and speed and not to have that layover on the way. I'd be keen to hear from anyone tonight who regularly travels overseas or has travelled overseas recently. You can send me a text via 0460 873 873. Are you going to jump at this opportunity? Will you happily pay for that direct flight between Sydney and London or Sydney and New York, even if it is 10, 20% more, depending on what it is? We'll find out in a moment with the CEO of Qantas, Vanessa Hudson. Or is this not enough to change your current travel plans in the future? 0460 873 873. I'd be keen to hear from our listeners on that tonight. Coming up on the program, as I say, the Qantas CEO, Vanessa Hudson, will join me live from Toulouse. And I'm also going to ask her about how this announcement has gone down internally with staff, cabin crew and pilots who will be tasked with operating these planes for journeys of up to 22 hours at a time. We'll give you all the details about how Project Sunrise is going to work. And we'll also wrap up what was a disappointing day on the Aussie markets. The ASX 200 down 55 points to 8,911. I'm James Willis. Great to have your company live from Toulouse in France as a guest of Qantas, with the Aussie dollar right now buying 70 US cents. We'll go to a break and be back in a moment on Money News.
0: It's your favourite German club that brings you their famous German beer and pork knuckles. The Harmony German Club.
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6: Great to have your company. This is James Willis live from Toulouse in France, where our national carrier Qantas has announced details of the longest non-stop commercial flights in the world, with journeys between Sydney and London commencing from October next year. The Qantas CEO, Vanessa Hudson, joined me from Airbus HQ in Toulouse a little earlier.
7: And today for your listeners is when we saw our A350 ultra long haul aircraft that will fly from Sydney to London and also to New York. We saw it in the flesh with the Qantas colours and livery on it. But we also announced that the first route will be Sydney-London. And that's a very special part of our history, the Kangaroo route. We first started flying that route with the Catalina. It took 4 days, 7 stops. And now as aircraft technology has, you know, developed over the time. We've been dropping stops over many years, but now we've dropped the last stop. So, you know, the A350 will be non-stop.
6: So the question is, the tickets are going to sale in February next year. This has already been delayed once before. October is the first flight.
7: Yeah.
6: That's a 14-month buffer. Is that enough time? Have you timed that right? Is it likely, could it be delayed again? Or is that the reason we're waiting until October for the first flights?
7: Well, look, we've got a lot of confidence in Airbus. We've been working with Airbus over many years, and they've done a lot of testing on this aircraft. As I said, that the first aircraft actually took its first test flight a couple of weeks ago, and that's showing, you know, great positive trajectory. And so April is the delivery date for the aircraft to come in country, so yep, it'll be onshore, and that'll be the point that we then start bringing that aircraft operationally into our fleet. And so, yeah, October 27 is that first commercial flight. And we're going to be working with Airbus, you know, right through this period to make sure that we deliver on that.
6: You said today that you were pretty certain this is what your customers want and have been asking for. I'm paraphrasing you there, but what? Just explain why you think that this is going to work so well for Qantas.
7: Well, I think first and foremost, this is not a leap of faith. We've got many long-haul flights already on our network. So Perth-London,
6: yep,
7: being the longest, Perth-Rome, Perth-Paris, Auckland, JFK, they are all 17-hour-plus flights.
6: And yep. So, and you're happy with how they're going at this
7: absolutely
6: stage?
7: Absolutely happy. Yep. They've got the best customer NPS in our network. They have got the highest seat factor in our network. And they are the most, you know, best commercially performing in our network. So that actually shows us that it's highly valued in all classes, in economy, premium economy, and also business class. And so we've modelled what we're already getting today for Project Sunrise. And so there is a subset of customers that want to have this non-stop. But the other thing I would say is that we're also going to be, you know, continuing to fly through the midpoint, because these these services are all in addition to our network as it is today. So for those customers who want to fly through the midpoint, can and continue to do that. And so there is options.
6: What will a ticket cost?
7: Well, the ticket cost is being basically modelled, as I said, what we're getting today on Perth-London. So,
6: roughly
7: that's
6: 20% more?
7: About 20% more.
6: And you're paying for the convenience, the hours cut and the experience as
7: and
6: well,
7: the experience.
6: The onboard
7: Absolutely.
6: Experience, which people won't realise until they get on board with the lighting and the, you know, just talk us through a few of those features.
7: Yeah, so the A350, which is the Sunrise aircraft, we've actually designed the experience from ground up. So we've got the next generation first class, business class, premium economy seats that have been all designed to maximise comfort in flight. But not only that, we've worked with Charles Perkins University, which is a offshoot from Sydney University. We've been working for them for a decade about jet lag and how to help customers who travel long distance arrive in the best shape possible. And that's all from lighting, it's from having areas where you can get out of your seat and you can stretch, to when you eat your food, what food you serve, how do you hydrate, what do you do to prepare for the flight, what do you do when you get to your destination. And all of that science, we've got a decade of data that has been taken in flight, but also through that period of time. And there are statistically significant things that you can do to reduce the impact of jet lag on your body.
6: We've heard a lot about customers. We've heard a lot about your stakeholders. I'm keen to know your staff in general, cabin crew, pilots. Are they? Do you think they're jumping at the chance to be involved in this? I just look at that trip and that shift on paper. I know there's rest times, but it's a big haul. It's a 20-hour workday. What do you think the reaction will be from staff?
7: Well, it's not something that is unknown. We spend a lot of time talking to our people, our pilots, our cabin crew, and there is absolutely excitement amongst some of them to be a part of the crew that serve on this new aircraft. And so we feel really confident that we're going to get good uptake across pilots and also crew.
6: Because you've still got to get the pilots on board, don't you? Those negotiations are ongoing.
7: Well, that's not specifically for Project Sunrise, but we have EBAs, which is an enterprise bargaining agreement with all of our workforce, and we're in negotiations with our pilots, and we're coming to those conversations constructively, and we're listening as well. And that's a really important part of the culture that we're developing here at Qantas, and we've got to strike the right balance, and that's you know, that's going to be something that we really focus on over the coming months. But as you were talking about fatigue and how we make sure that our crew who do fly these services have good rest, we've been working with those crews, plus also Airbus. So the facilities for crew rest on this aircraft are second to none.
6: Yep.
7: They are all horizontal. So crew, when they do take their break, and probably multiple breaks over a flight of that length of time, they get to lie down, they get to have a sleep. And so we feel really confident that we'll be able to get that balance right.
6: And just lastly, there's obviously 12 of these planes on the way, and we heard some details of the first six, and you plan to use those between Sydney and London and Sydney and New York. What's the plan roughly for the other six? We've got listeners in Melbourne through 3AW that would be wondering, is that still on the cards, Melbourne to London one day?
7: Well, I definitely think you'll see the A350 in Melbourne.
6: Yep.
7: And the other six, the network we're still working through. Some of those aircraft will be deployed on those ultra-long-haul routes that I was talking about today. So, for example, Perth-London. And then that is going to free up the 787 to be flying other destinations. So we hope there's going to be new points in America beyond the ones that we focus on today, maybe Chicago, maybe Seattle, but also potentially more routes into Europe. And so this is going to be transformative for our network, and absolutely we want to see the A350 fly out of Melbourne as well.
6: Vanessa, we really appreciate your time. Thank you.
7: Thanks, James.
6: Qantas CEO Vanessa Hudson joining us from Toulouse. So, roughly 20% more for the average ticket between Sydney and London, and eventually Sydney to New York, for a direct flight, cutting 4 hours off the travel time. There are some extraordinary details of the design of these new planes as well, involving an Australian designer. We'll bring those to you during the program tonight. It's great to have your company on Money News. You're listening to James Willis. We're live from Toulouse as guests of Qantas, and as part of this 10-year project, Project Sunrise, where the national carrier will begin flying direct to the other side of the world from Sydney by October 2027, One of the people that's been working closely on this project is Qantas Chief Technical Pilot Alex Passerini, and I caught up with Alex a little bit earlier.
2: So I was involved in 2017 when we first started talking about it, actually just after we landed with our first 787. We went straight into this program. So I've been around it for quite a while. We're already operating out to about 8,200, 8,300 nautical miles. We're now talking about 10,000 nautical miles. So I would describe it more as an evolution, a next step, rather than a complete revolution. So we're building up on our experience. But we are flying flights today that are around 17 hours, 30 minutes. So we've got an extra, you know, roughly 3 hours that we're talking about here. So that changes things a bit, you know, in terms of how pilots plan their rest periods before the flight, during the flight, after the flight. How much time do you get off when you arrive in port? What does the flight planning look like? You know, you need an advanced flight planning system to find the best, most optimal route between, you know, in this case, Sydney and London, as you've just heard announced.
6: Yep.
2: That's a large part of the globe that we're traversing. You need accurate forecasting so that your winds and temperatures are super accurate, because if you're out by one knot of wind across the flight, that could be, you know, 200 or 300 kilograms of fuel extra or less that you need. So accuracy is super important. You need an advanced system to deal with that. You need a crew complement that's well experienced. So we've got a captain, two first officers, and a second officer.
6: So there's four pilots on board.
2: Four pilots
6: just
2: on board.
6: Just explain how that works in the entire journey.
2: Yeah. So what we want is those four pilots are going to be up for takeoff and landing. They're all working as a team to plan. They get a flight plan. They review the flight plan, they decide on a final fuel order, they look at the weathers and other information around that that route. They'll be up for takeoff and landing. They do all the calculations together and cross-checking all those sort of safety elements that we pride ourselves in our industry, and particularly in Qantas. And then once the flight's underway, somewhere during climb, around top of climb, the pilots will start a rotation. So at any one time, there's always two pilots up there, and the other two will go back and rest, and they establish a bit of a roster. So over a period of a 21-hour flight, let's call it, you've got around about 18 to 19 hours of rest that you'll split between two crews.
6: Yep.
2: And that means somewhere around 9 hours over two or three breaks.
6: Right.
2: So you can get some good rest in that period. We've got a very special crew rest, a flight crew rest that we've developed with Airbus. No other airline has that one. It's got a seat and a bunk for each of the two pilots in separate areas. It's climate controlled, lighting controlled, a quiet space for them to rest when they're having their time off.
6: Yep.
2: Meanwhile, the other two are up the front, you know, doing their thing around navigation, you know, monitoring fuel, talking to air traffic control, all that sort of thing.
6: Yep.
2: Monitoring weathers and all that type of thing.
6: And once you reach the other end, so 20 hours in, what sort of rest do you need before you're good to go again?
2: It's going to be typically around 48 hours.
6: Yep.
2: But what we're using is some data-driven scientific principles around, you know, depending on how many time zones you've crossed and how long the flight time was, that'll determine how much rest.

0: long time in the air, even with four pilots. Do you want to just explain how that works and why you're confident that that's not an issue? I mean, it's a unique challenge given where we are compared to the rest of the world.
1: It is. I mean, look, we're we love Australia. It's just an awesome place to live. We're so lucky to live there. The reality is we're geographically isolated. So as Australians, we are used to flight times, of 8 or 9 hours to get to certain parts of the world in Southeast Asia or well beyond. And we're currently flying 17 hours, 17 hours 30. They're some of our most successful flights. Perth, London, Perth to Paris, Perth, Rome, New York, Auckland, for example. They've been hugely successful.
0: Yeah.
1: This is an increment on top of that, no doubt. But we're very confident in the passenger appeal and the lifestyle that brings as well for the flight crew that enjoy that type of flying.
0: And also brand new planes. Like if I was a pilot, you'd want to be in the cockpit, right? Yeah, exactly.
1: New car smell.
0: Yeah. There's a bit of that as well, right?
1: There is. Yeah, I mean, you've got an exciting project, new aeroplane, world-leading. That's where people do their best work. I think that's where we do. And it brings everyone at Qantas with us, right? Because it is, if it was easy, everyone would be doing it.
0: Yeah.
1: This is innovation and, we're proud to be leading it.
0: Just lastly, in general terms, explain from Sydney to London, in summary, what does the route look like? What are we covering?
1: So Sydney to London's interesting because you're traversing such a large bit of airspace, right? It's opened up a new route for us. Now, about 70 to 75% of the time, we'll be flying around the Middle East, what I'd call a conventional route out of Australia, around the Middle East, through Central Asia, into Europe. But about 20 to 25% of the time, depending on the jet stream, where are those powerful winds that exist at altitude as part of the Earth's sort of climate, particularly in northern winter, we'll be spending... we've got a new route that's been developed that takes us over the North Polar region.
0: Yep.
1: So we fly, depart Sydney, turn north, fly over the North Pacific, over Alaska.
0: It's amazing.
1: Over Greenland, over the polar region, Iceland, and then approach London from the north over Scotland, which... unfortunately, if there are any flat earthers out there, it's really not going to compute. I'll leave that for them to analyse this one. But it's an incredible way to approach London. Not all the time, but certainly, there are airlines flying the North Polar routes today. But for us in Australia, that's never been something that has taken us there. So this is new.
0: Yeah,
1: and it opens up resilience, right? Different tracks. And that will depend on how the winds are and the temperatures during the day.
0: And can you pull, if there's weather conditions or issues, you can pull levers along the way? There's plan
1: there's
0: Bs.
1: There's always plan B, C and D, we're always within range of an airport. We're always planning those routes very carefully to make sure they're safe and, that we've always got contingency procedures. That's part of our DNA.
0: Yep.
1: If you know any pilots out there, we can be known as a pessimistic bunch because we're always thinking about the next problem and what we do in the case it happens. So that's why sometimes we're a little, we're viewed that way because we're always planning for the next failure and that's part of it.
0: Who's going to get the first flight? Which four pilots will step up?
1: Is it
0: names out of a hat because they'll all be jumping to it.
1: Yeah, it's exciting to be part of, especially that first flight. The chief pilot will decide that. That's above my pay grade. But there'll be no shortage of people wanting to do it and it's going to be awesome. And if it's not the first flight, I did the second Perth-London. That was still... as exciting. So while only four can do the first one, they'll be lining up after that and it'll all be, a career high.
0: Qantas Chief Technical Pilot Alex Passerini joining us from Toulouse. Well, these new cabins on A350-1000 ULRs, and there are 12 of these planes Qantas has ordered from Airbus here in Toulouse, but they've been specifically designed for long-haul flights with up to 22 hours for passengers direct in the air. The Australian designer who has been tasked with managing this project, David Kayon from Sydney, joined me from earlier from Toulouse.
2: Well, this one was different to any other project that we've done with Qantas in the past in the sense that it was very much about science, research, wellness. And so we were involved even before the briefs were created. We were lucky enough to have a hand in creating those briefs and assisting Qantas and the other stakeholders and CPC, the Charles Perkins Centre, with understanding what passengers would need on a flight like this and essentially establishing the framework of the project.
0: So when we hear about these things, and there's been a lot of research that goes into avoiding or reducing jet lag, you've been briefed up on these things. What does someone expect when they get on one of these new A350 planes? What are the features?

0: that stand out for you?
1: Well, they're the most spacious planes and the most spacious configuration and the most premium configuration that Qantas has done. But also, importantly, there's a very big focus on wellness through that's come out of the scientific research. So we do have a wellness section in between economy and premium economy, giving passengers, you know, somewhere to go to, somewhere to move. In terms of helping with jet lag, we've been very careful in the design of the lighting, and that has been, you know, that's been a very sort of important collaboration with the Charles Perkins Centre
0: yep.
1: in designing lighting scenarios that help passengers time their journey in the sense of when they sleep and how they wake up. And also the that combined with the refreshments and the offerings on the aircraft are really about helping passengers arrive in the best possible state.
0: So the lighting, is that automatic? Is that a user function thing that you can decide, or is it just naturally that is how the aircraft is going to be lit up throughout the flight?
1: There's an element of user control for first class passengers.
0: Yep.
1: In the other cabins, we have designed a series of scenarios. I think there's up to between 12 and 14 different scenarios.
0: Okay, and just as an example, what do they look like in terms of colours? You know, are they blinking? Are they sort of in patterns? What does it actually look like?
1: Well, the aircraft itself does offer a lot of control, and so we've been able to actually replicate a sunrise, you know, which moves from the front to the back of the aircraft, which is quite a spectacular thing, and actually best viewed from the back of the aircraft.
0: Right.
1: But the scenarios themselves have been created and researched sort of in line with a little bit of artistic direction, and from our side, combined with, you know, the knowledge that we've garnered working with CPC. And so we have scenarios for dining, scenarios for relaxing, boarding, and for really waking people up breakfast time.
0: Now, in terms of the seats and the functions from the first class seat down, what do people expect? Because I know the whole idea is to make the most of the space provided with secret pockets and all that sort of stuff. Just talk us through how that works.
1: Yes, well, from first to economy, it's been very sort of thoughtfully thought out and considered. We've tried to be very cohesive in the sort of the design language and the approach that we've taken. First is, you know, nearly 20 years since the last first class Qantas product was released, so it's a big step change in terms of the space that's offered for passengers, and they have a separate bed and fix and seat offered within the suite. Privacy has stepped up in terms of there's a suite door, and that happens in business as well. So in business they have a little bit more privacy, a bit more space compared to the current product that is flying on board Qantas. And further back in economy, we've sought to offer some more privacy with a winged headrest that just helps people get that, give a little bit of that sense. I mean, it is a really long flight.
0: Yep.
1: In economy, they've got more space. Sort of is the biggest pitch that that Qantas will be flying. Pitch is the seat-to-seat.
0: Understood. It's very important for those in the industry. People do notice that stuff.
1: Yeah, well, I mean, it's the critical pain point is, you know, not having enough room for your knees and, you know, being able to recline yep. and be comfortable. So comfort combined with weight was some of the key things that we had to think about in this product. Weight to make sure that the aircraft can actually fly the sectors that it's going to fly, and comfort to make sure that the passengers can fly the sectors.
0: Do you think the wellbeing zone will be a hit in general? There's some people that I've tried to explain this to and they say, oh, that's the kind of gimmick that you might see at a hotel or on a cruise ship that won't take off. What will make this different, do you believe?
1: It's critical, like based on our, or crucial rather, based on our, on the research and based on actually what we heard from customers themselves, you know, they wanted extra space that's not necessarily in their seat. And the research told us that the best thing that a passenger can do on a flight of that length is move. And the wellness area gives them a destination, gives them something to get up and move to. And when you get there, there's guided instructions of stretches that you can do to keep the blood flowing. You know, things like DVT they're still
0: time.
1: Concerns. So, yeah.
0: And often on a long haul flight, you feel like you're almost bothering people by just walking up and down the regular aisles. So if there's an area that you can congregate to, it is critical.
1: Well, exactly. People go and stand in the doorway and do a stretch. So the wellness area is located in that doorway, but now it's dedicated to essentially that function. You won't bother anyone. everybody else, and it's always there and always available for premium economy and economy passengers, or indeed all the passengers, but those are the passengers that are going to need it the most.
0: The Australian designer who has been tasked with this project with Qantas, the first long haul, the longest flights, non-stop flights in the world from Sydney to London. That was David Kahon joining me earlier from Toulouse at the headquarters of Airbus. We'll go to a break after that. We're going to wrap up what was a pretty average day on the Aussie share market with the ASX 200 down overall and not much to smile about at the moment on the Aussie stock market. However, good news out of the Middle East and some promising signs there. 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
7: Nice to have you with us. Well, the company tasked with building these new planes, the A350-1000 ULR, which will commence the longest non-stop flights in the world for Qantas next year, Sydney to London, is, of course, the European giant Airbus. We are at their home base in Toulouse tonight, and Joost van der Heijten is one of Airbus's senior vice presidents. He caught up with Money News a little earlier today.
8: This is a huge day for Airbus, definitely for Qantas and for Australia. So really exciting day. Really proud moment for Airbus. We've done a lot of work together with Qantas. Many people, thousands of people, working on this project, and to see it coming to fruition with the first flight 2 weeks ago, and now with the first aircraft that will be delivered next year. It's really proud moment. So we've done a lot of work together with Qantas on, of course, getting the plane right technically so that it could do these really ultra long range routes of up to 22 hours to London and to New York. And it's great to see that London is now announced as the first route that will be flown with the A350-1000 ULR from next year onward. And we've done a lot of work as well together with Qantas on the passenger experience.
7: Yes.
8: The A350 passenger experience is already the best around, but we've made it even better for these ultra long range routes from passenger product perspective in business first, premium economy, but also with a well being zone, and also taking benefit of all the features of the aircraft that help to alleviate jet lag, lower noise levels, better temperature management in many different zones, lower cabin altitude, and then especially the mood lighting, which has over 16 million colors and really allows to build scenarios that help passengers cope a lot better with the effects of fatigue and jet lag. So really excited about the whole project and seeing it come to fruition.
7: Just explain for the average person that doesn't understand this industry like you, the amount of different companies that come together for one aircraft at the end. It's astonishing. The supply chain is incredible.
8: Well, there's a lot of different parts, thousands and thousands that go into an aircraft. So that is a very wide supply chain. Of course, our engine partner Rolls-Royce is a very important part of the aircraft. Then we have all the supplier of our cabin equipment, of our seats, and the whole supply chain and the production sites very upstream that build all the sections for the aircraft, and then finally it all comes together here in Toulouse to put together the whole plane.
7: And is this a very unique order for Australia? Just explain over the world this model of plane. Who else is ordering this at the moment, or was Australia first in the queue?
8: So the A350-1000 ULR is part of the A350 family, which consists of the A350-900, the A350 standard A350-1000. So they're part of the largest widebody families in the industry. Mm-hmm. It's the most advanced widebody family on the market. Typically covers the market between 300 and 400 seats. Of course, for the A350-1000 ULR for Project Sunrise, we have a cabin which has 238 seats to give the right comfort for such long distances. We also have, in addition to the passenger aircraft, we have an A350 freighter, which is the most advanced large freighter on the market. So overall, we have orders for close to 1,600 A350s from 68 customers,
7: yep.
8: And 12 of those are for Qantas for the A350-1000 ULR. But this is really a unique project today for Qantas because of a geographical location. It's from Australia that you need this kind of rave capability of up to 22 hours to connect non-stop the major markets like London and New York, and really connecting Australia to the world. And we're really excited to see that from next year when the aircraft will be delivered.
7: The industry overall, supply chains, skilled workers, since COVID, it's had its challenges. Are they improving? Is the industry back on track, do you think?
8: So during COVID, of course, with aviation, air travel coming almost to a standstill, we saw a reduction in the production of aircraft, and that meant that a part of the labor force went elsewhere. So that was a highly skilled labor force, which is, of course, harder to find than less skilled labor force. And so it's taken some time to build that back up and to train the people. And we needed to do that rapidly because air travel has come back to the historical growth trend and the pre-COVID levels very rapidly after the pandemic. So we have the workforce in place. We're training them, and we're actually ramping up the production to meet the very high demand for aircraft that we're seeing today.
7: Just lastly, tell us about Toulouse and Toulouse's history with Airbus.
8: So Toulouse has a very long history of aviation with the Caravelle and the Concorde and Aerospéciale, which became part of Airbus. So it's really the aviation capital of Europe, and given that Airbus is the number one manufacturer actually of the
7: world. And a lot of jobs here as well, right? A lot of
8: and
7: jobs.
8: And there's a whole aviation ecosystem in Toulouse around Airbus building the planes, but also many of the suppliers that have facilities here.
7: One of Airbus's senior vice presidents, Joost van der Heijten, joining us from Toulouse. A break, then we'll wrap up the Aussie share market on Money News.
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1: And now on Money News, the market wrap.
7: Yeah, it was a choppy day for the Aussie share market. The ASX 200 finished down 55 points or 0.6% to 8,911 at close. Eight of the 11 sectors were in the red. Material and tech were the worst performers, materials rather, while consumer staples were really the lone bright spot of the day. The Aussie dollar currently buying 70.3 US cents. Henry Jennings is a senior investment analyst and portfolio manager at Marcus Today. He's on the line for us tonight. Henry, many thanks for your time.
16: Always a pleasure, James. Great to be here.
7: Thanks for your time tonight, mate. Look, firstly, just a comment from you on the national carrier, and as we've been telling people on Money News tonight, Qantas has put a bit more meat on the bone regarding its plans for the longest flights in the world, Sydney to London direct, to begin October 2027. Now, investors knew a lot of the details, but I suppose there is a bit more certainty here on the timeline. They're also dealing with an inflated fuel bill at the moment, which is showing signs of improving after today. And of course, the company is going to have to fork out a lot more money for new and upgraded planes. How is Qantas sitting for you at the moment, do you believe?
16: Well, I guess Qantas, for intents and purposes, has bounced very much, obviously, on the oil price dropping substantially. And that's the biggest driver, I guess, that I pose, as well as the fact that travel through the Middle East now is going to be far more optimal for people, and they're going to be back on the planes again. So that is good. I think as far as the 20 hours from Sydney to London, at the moment you can do it in 23 with a stop. So I'm not sure if you really are going to pay 20% more premium to go on one of these planes. But I'm sure there is a market for this, otherwise they wouldn't have done it. But really at the moment, you know, Qantas has rallied back from $8 to $10 or just shy of it. Not much today, but it is really, really a function of the oil price. And if we continue to see the oil price come under pressure, Qantas will continue to bounce back, especially as international tourism in this busy summer period bounces back as well.
7: Just lastly, Henry, general advice only for our listeners, but have you got a stock or a sector on the ASX 200 that we should be tracking at the moment?
16: I still like resources. I have to say I'm probably alone in this, and rare earths is looking a little interesting at the moment. Of course, this is general advice only. There was some news coming out of the G7, which actually looked more like the G50 with the number of people were there, all in their Armani suits in the lush French countryside in Evian. Yes, I think rare earths, there was a little announcement, a little sort of move from the G7 to move away from their reliance on Chinese rare earths, which, you know, we've been trying to do that for a long time and it's not been very successful. So, you know, it's not been a particularly lucrative sector recently, but I think it could make a little bit of a comeback in the days and weeks to come. But these are long-term stories, I guess, and long-term themes. So we'll see how it pans out.
7: Henry, we really appreciate your time tonight. Thank you.
16: My pleasure. Thanks, James.
7: That's Henry Jennings, a senior investment analyst and portfolio manager at Marcus Today on Monday.
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7: Just before we go, it's worth just noting the Albanese government has backflipped and somewhat backed down on large parts of its radical plan to overhaul the capital gains tax discount. The concessions announced today are $475 million worth of concessions for small business, startups and testamentary trusts. Now, the devil will be in the details, but small businesses turning over up to $10 million will now be eligible for that 50% discount. That's our program live from Toulouse as guests of Qantas. I'm James Willis. We'll catch you next week on Money News.
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2: Good evening, I'm Jamel Wells. Around 3 million small businesses with a turnover of up to $10 million will be eligible for the 50% capital gains tax discount. The federal government has made the change following backlash to its May budget. Startups will also be given extra concessions. Small Business Council Chief Executive Sky Capuccio says the backdown needs to go further.
3: There's also some worrying barriers in place to starting and growing a business, and we really need concerted effort across all levels of government to address those barriers so that our young people who do want to step into starting a business feel like that's a good way to go.
2: The federal government has welcomed a drop in Australia's migration rate. 301,000 people arrived here from overseas last year, the smallest number since 2022. Labor claims it shows policies are working. Mining magnate Gina Rinehart has given One Nation leader Pauline Hanson a toy bulldozer, urging her to help cut red tape. Ms Rinehart is one of Senator Hanson's biggest backers. The minor party argues business is being hamstrung by onerous industrial relations laws. Ms Rinehart started making bulldozer noises at a forum in Queensland.
4: You might remember Elon Musk was given a big chainsaw to try and cut government tape and bureaucracies over in America. We need an orange bulldozer. Let's hear the noise. Grrr.
2: An assault at a Sydney nursing home is being investigated by the Aged Care Quality and Safety Commission. Madeleine McNeil reports.
5: An 87-year-old man has been hospitalised with serious facial injuries after the incident at a Hammond care facility. He was attacked by another resident inside a secure garden, which is part of a cottage providing specialist care to people with severe behavioural and psychological symptoms of dementia. Hammond care says all support necessary will be offered to the injured man and his family and confirm the assault will be subject to an internal investigation. Police and the Aged Care Quality and Safety Commission are investigating. Madeleine McNeil reporting.
2: New rules come into effect next month to help protect Australians from SMS scams. Messages sent from businesses not registered with the Communications Watchdog will appear on phones as unverified. In finance, one Australian dollar buying around 70 US cents.
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2: West Tigers will benefit from Api Korosau's snubbing by Blues coach Laurie Daly. He was left on the bench at the MCG as the Maroons levelled the Origin series. Tigers coach Benji Marshall says Korosau is now a definite starter against the Dolphins on Saturday.
10: To be honest, we were probably expecting Api to play last night. So we planned a little bit differently, but now that he didn't play, he'll be right to play for us, so we'll just play for you.
2: Queensland beat New South Wales 22-18 in the Origin Under-19 women's game in Sydney tonight. In the Origin Under-19 men's game underway, the Maroons lead the Blues 6-0. Tonight's Round 15 AFL clash between Geelong and Fremantle is getting underway at Optus Stadium in Perth. Alex de Minaur has moved into the quarterfinals at the Queen's Club tennis tournament in London, and at the FIFA World Cup, England has defeated Croatia 4-2. You're up to date. That's the latest news and sport.
9: 2CC weather. Alexander Watson Insulation. Canberra's cold. Your house doesn't have to be.
1: Got an overnight low of 9 degrees, showers easing tomorrow and a top of 14. Saturday, a shower or two, 14 degrees. Sunday, a shower or two and a top of 14. Monday, a partly cloudy day and a top of 13.
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2: Good evening, everyone. Welcome along. 8 minutes past eight. It is a Thursday night. We've been doing this every year for a number of years now. We are at the CEO Sleepout, the Vinnie's CEO Sleepout. We're at the White Bay International Terminal. It's just a large concrete expanse, and there are pieces of cardboard set out for people who are going to be sleeping here tonight. And this is being done here. It's being done in Brisbane. It's being done on the Sunshine Coast, Wollongong, ACT in Canberra, outside the old Parliament House. This is a much warmer night tonight than it has been certainly in the last few years. But what struck me about this is a lot of people come here regularly and they're saying, oh, it's a much warmer night tonight than usual. But from my experience on a couple of occasions, having spent a night with my friend Chris Vagg, who works in the homeless area, and in particular, you start at about 6 o'clock and then you go through and you try and work out what you're going to do for the rest of the night. And part of it involves getting on a train, a 3-hour train trip to and from. That's where you actually find somewhere where you can put your head down safely. And the thing that struck me is that there's a lot happening here tonight. There's a lot of people here. There's fundraising. We'll talk about that. But for the people on the streets tonight, just across from wherever you might be in Brisbane, Sydney, Wollongong, Canberra, the people who are on the streets and are doing it every night, about now, they have to think, all right, well, it's 8 o'clock. What am I going to do until I can actually go to sleep? I mean, you just, and the time goes very, very slowly.
17: and it's just almost like a glacial speed of trying to fill in the rest of the night. If, for instance, you're going to get on a train at midnight, and that's where you're going to get yourself somewhere to sleep safely. Unfortunately, we do this year after year, and it seems that the demand and the numbers are increasing. We don't seem to have really got a handle on the homelessness issue, and so tonight we'll talk a bit about that. There is a fundraising effort being made in conjunction with this, and we'll talk about that as we go through the night as well. And it's to assist people who are homeless, to try and not just put them into somewhere where they've got a safe place to be, but to get them out of the cycle of homelessness. And then, of course, we talk about refuges, where people find themselves often at It's women, kids in tow. They've got nowhere to go. And often heartbreaking to hear of the refuges run by businesses like this, where they get a knock on the door, we don't have a spare room. And they've often got to call the police or one of the other agencies. So we'll try and get across this tonight because I think it's really important. This, of course, is our news hour. There's a bit of news happening tonight and we should just touch on that. We've had these changes to the capital gains tax arrangements announced earlier today by the Treasurer and the Prime Minister. The main one, and I reckon it'll cost up to $500 million over the next 4 years. The main one is for small businesses where, in essence, under the arrangements, those small businesses would not have to pay capital gains tax up to a turnover of $2 million. We talked about that earlier in the week. Sounds like a lot of money to a lot of you, but for a business, you're talking about the turnover as opposed to what you end up with at the end of the day. So they've extended that quite a bit to $10 million, and they believe that'll cover virtually all small businesses in the country. We'll find out. The other thing that's happened is the new immigration numbers, because remember, it got to $550,000, the big surge of people into the country after the pandemic. 550,000 people in 1 year after a couple of years of no one coming to the country. Now it's down to 300,000, just over 300,000. That's net overseas migration. But remembering, and that's about a 1.5% increase. It's about our historically, we've had about 1.5% a year, if you go back and have a look at it. But the budget forecasts are for 225,000. So if you think about that, you're 75,000 above what the budget forecast is. And the budget forecast, you assume, is what they're figuring, well, this is how many we can accommodate. That's 75,000 above. That's the immigration numbers. And we'll just throw this one in that's popped up late tonight. There's been an audit done on Snowy 2.0. It was going to cost $2 billion. In 2023, they said, actually, it's going to cost $12 billion. And they reset it, as they said. The auditor's done another look at it. Still not quite right, they say. So there's a few other resets happening. And in a few months' time, they say they'll give us the cost assessment of the project. So if it's gone from 2 to 12, what do you reckon it'll go to? A lot more. And you think about just a fraction of that money, what it would do to assist the people we are talking about here tonight. 131873 is our number. You want to give us a call tonight, share your thoughts on any of the issues of the day. You want to talk about homelessness, you may have some experiences, you may even have some answers. 131-873-0460-873-873. As always, on a Thursday, we'll have the Duck with us in the next hour. He's actually on the mid-north coast of New South Wales. And later on, we'll have Kel Richards with our Word Clinic as well. But we'll talk to some people who are actually here tonight on a few of the issues. And Paul Nicolau is the CEO of Business Sydney, which is an umbrella group that looks after businesses. And you'd be surprised to hear their businesses in Sydney and Greater Sydney. Good evening, Paul.
18: Good day, John. How are you?
17: I guess tonight you're representative of businesses in the cities that we're going to, Brisbane, Sydney. We're broadcasting to regional areas as well. But where you've got a CBD, really anywhere in the country, there's always people who, for whatever reason, have found themselves homeless, and they gravitate to those areas where there may be some shelter, be it a bus stop, whatever it might be. You've talked about it. I've talked about it privately with you for a long time. It seems to be getting worse year after year.
18: Well, it's really sad. And every year, John, the City Council does a street count, and I think it's up to about 348 this year. There's dropped from last year. I think it was about 360. But even still, every year there's a new cohort of people who are sleeping rough in our city. And you mentioned the Snowy Mountain scheme. Well, let's talk about the Reserve Bank building. Someone woke up one morning and said the Reserve Bank is a heritage building. You know, let's fix it. And it spent $1.2 billion. with a B to fix up the Reserve Bank building.
7: Yep.
18: I think, and I'm not a builder, but I reckon I could have knocked the building down, built a brand new one for $500 million, and the other $500 million you could have bought two buildings next door to Prince Alfred or St Vincent's Hospital and house those people who are sleeping rough on the streets and have those wraparound services for there to support those people.
17: Yeah. And look, you're probably like me, because you look at these things and there are probably people listening to us who are builders or engineers, and they know so much more than we do, and they know the complexity of building things. But having said that, there have been too many instances through our lifetimes where we look at something and think, how could it possibly cost that much? It makes no sense at all. And then the obvious answer is, well, if it's government money, the price just gets ticked up.
18: Well, the bomb, the Bureau of Meteorology, $96 million.
17: For the redesign of
18: the website. I mean, imagine if you went to to the management of TGB and said, look, I'm going to revamp your website, but it's going to cost you $96 million. They'll laugh you out of the building.
17: I'd do it for 40.
18: There you go. Or even less. Or even less. But see, this is the thing that I've got a problem.
17: I've got Haresh here. We could do it for 40. 4BC, 2G. We do them all. We do the 2CC, the 4BC, the 2GB websites. We'll do it all for 50 million, you reckon?
18: Right.
17: And then get them done, and then you and I could go and tour the world.
18: John, I can't see that Craig Laundy or his father, Arthur Laundy.
17: Yeah, but you understand.
18: Yeah, I agree.
17: This is where, everything at the moment's looked at through the lens of what's happening in politics, and particularly through Pauline Hanson, where you get up and you say, this is how much is being spent, this is what's happening, why aren't we spending money on this? And there's simple questions which are being asked, and maybe they haven't been asked hard enough in the past.
18: Yeah, totally. And it's frustrating. And that's what I question. Where are our priorities? And I get frustrated when we see government money just being squandered away. And I appreciate, if we had all the money in the world, let's, fix up the Reserve Bank building and spend money. But at the end of the day, we need to be focusing on the priorities. And my view is, priority is to help those people who are sleeping rough in the streets of Sydney.
17: I'll talk to you about that in a moment. And I will, look, this is a fantastic exercise. And the CEOs are sleeping here. Last year it was freezing cold.
18: Yeah, it was.
17: I've actually prepared for it like I did last year.
18: Beautiful jackets.
17: And I've turned up here. Yep. I'm actually getting quite warm. Mm. So, but listeners asking, so it's a big concrete expanse, which is where the cruise ships come in and link up with the terminal.
18: Mm.
17: And it's next to the Sydney Harbour, for those in Brisbane they'd know. And the same applies where it's happening in different parts of Australia at the moment. The amphitheatre in the Roma Street Parkland in Brisbane.
18: Mm.
17: You've got outside the old Parliament House there in Canberra, the Museum of Australian Democracy, they call it now. It's a fantastic building. But again, everyone's got these pieces of cardboard, and they've brought their backpacks and the rest, and they're all quite close. Whoever's sleeping in the next, 50 metre arc around us, well, they want to go to bed, but they won't want to sleep before midnight, because I'll be keeping them up because we're doing our show. But
18: they're going to listen and enjoy.
17: Yeah, but you've got... Roz is asking me here, and this is about experiencing things, but right now, if you were sitting there on that, it wouldn't be comfortable because it's pretty hard, but you've got the skyline there and you've got the bridge there, and the people we're talking about, they're up in Martin Place.
18: Mm-hmm.
17: They've gone and got themselves some food, and I guess that's a variable standard. People do their best to provide whatever food there is, but they've got all their belongings in some sort of trolley or whatever it might be. And they're also very careful, from what I can gather. They always know they've got their own little spot where they know they can go, and they don't tell anyone where it is because they've got a spot they think is going to give them some safety. Because if you put your head down and you might have whatever you might have, you're worried that you could be attacked.
18: Yep.
17: And someone else, they spend the night almost with one eye open.
18: They do. Most of them don't sleep at night time. They sleep during the day, and they go down to Matthew Talbot, or they go to the library, and they find places where it's safe during the day to doze off and get some sleep. And it's a real shame, because at night time they are scared.
17: Yep.
18: And that's why they also group together. If you go down to Wentworth Park underneath the arches, go in between the old library and the new library, go down to where the Reserve Bank is building, and they've got their areas where they're fixing up the building, and there are people there sleeping. You go to St James Station, you go to Central Railway Station, and they're all inside because they want to be in a safe place.
17: Yep. All right. I'm getting interesting feedback on the... can I just take a call just while you're here? Because I know... Yeah. And for our listener who's asking, and this is a really interesting and very important symbolic exercise, and when it's cold, it's not pleasant out there, and you do are sleeping on a hard concrete surface.
18: Not good for your hips, I can tell you that much.
17: And it gets cold in the morning, particularly at dawn, it gets very, very cold. But I did think, you know, it was worth putting into context that it's really rough for the people who are sleeping rough tonight.
18: I mean, I struggle myself, and that's doing it one night. Can you imagine doing it every night of the week? Oh, it's terrible.
17: Well, exactly.
18: It's
17: terrible. Let me just go to Gary, because Gary's got a question. Hi, Gary.
7: Yeah, hi, guys. How are you going?
17: Good, mate.
18: Hi, Gary.
7: I've sort of tried to do a bit of an experiment. I'm going out to the Queensland Raceway in August, which is the middle of winter.
17: Yep.
7: I tried to do it without... Well, I'm trying to do it without spending X amount of money, like with hotels and things like this, out that area. So what I tried to do was... My first thought was maybe if I got out there somewhere and from Ipswich, caught the train to Ipswich, walked out to the raceway, which is quite a walk, sort of set a camp up out in the bush somewhere, which I had a look at it, probably not the best idea. And then I actually found a caravan park, which was not too far from there, and was reasonably priced for a non-powered site. And I thought, well, this is a much safer object and place to go. And I spoke to the lady in the caravan park. She said, yeah, probably the best place to stay would be here. You don't want to sleep on the side of the road because of you don't know what's going to happen to you.
17: So this is an exercise. Is this somewhere to stay, or is it a holiday? What are you doing? Or a bit of a trip? What is it you're doing here? I'm interested.
7: It's just for a one-night stay.
17: Yeah, just one night stay,
7: And it just got me thinking of maybe what if I had to do this every night of the week?
17: Every night, mate. Yeah. This is the thing, isn't it?
18: It's tough. Yeah. Be tough.
17: Yeah. Yeah. Look, mate, you've embodied what Paul's talked about. Look, thank you very much for the call, because I think that's really interesting.
18: It is, yep.
17: Because then... The duck was laughing. Well, I'm talking to the duck the next hour. He was on the way up from Melbourne, and he pulled over by the side of the road. And I said to him, so you're going to sleep in the van? And he was laughing at me. Where else am I going to sleep? I said, but you pulled over the side of the road. He's got a van that he can lock up. But you're always worried about your safety. If you're homeless and you've got no roof over your head, that's part of the concern that they have. So,
18: and there are people who are sleeping in their cars, John. I mean, that's the other issue, because we don't have enough homes. And this is why we really need to collectively work with the federal government, state government and local councils to find places where we can build homes or use old buildings that are no longer commercial buildings.
17: All right. Look, we're going to talk to people from Vinnie's as well, because some of the things they do, we'll highlight it. In particular, I mean, I always wonder about refuges and mums with kids in tow usually and trying to give them assistance. So that's what this money goes to tonight. So it's Vinnie's New South Wales. Where we're doing it here, they're doing this all over the country, and you can break the cycle of homelessness by donating at ceosleepout.org.au, ceosleepout.org.au. What they are doing is you can go online,
18: you can
17: donate to individuals, and I'm looking here at the moment, this is the Sydney one, these are happening all over the country. In second place, the Sydney one is, hang on, Paul Nicolau, Business Sydney.
18: Oh, that's me.
17: There you go.
18: I have worked tirelessly because it's a great cause, an important cause, and I've done it. This is my seventh year, and I think it's really important that we get as many CEOs out there to raise money and get the community behind it.
17: 22 past eight is the time. Before I let you go, because it is our news hour, and we are weaving in a bit of the news of the day, you've over the years been involved in politics, and you've been involved with the Liberal Party. There's no secret about that. You were telling me, and I think you're happy to say this, you've got, adding to the message of people who are voting for One Nation or saying they're going to vote for One Nation, who've always been, in your case...
18: My father-in-law.
17: Yep.
18: Yep. but wants to vote for One Nation. And he was a staunch Liberal voter. And what we're seeing is a lot of people, not just of Anglo-Saxon background, we're seeing people of Greek background, Italian background, Lebanese background, all sorts, who are now shifting towards One Nation because of the frustration they have with the Conservative parties here in Australia. And it's frustrating for them because they came here with nothing. They've built up, you know, their families, they've built up their businesses, and now all of a sudden they're seeing it all being whittled away with more taxes, higher energy costs, and frustration with government and the opposition.
17: Yeah, so we had Terry Buds on here on Tuesday night, and Terry's got a pretty similar background to yours, really, and Terry was saying that the Victorian election coming up later this year is going to be pivotal for the Liberal Party because at the moment they're probably favourites to win that election, but if they don't win it, or if they have to come in a coalition with One Nation MPs, that could be disastrous. Or indeed, if Labor gets back in because of the chaos on the Conservative side. So you'd agree with that?
18: Yeah, totally. And also, I mean, Chris Minns here in New South Wales going to need to be worried about it as well, because he's the next cab off the rank when it comes to elections. And if people are angry with either party, those baseball bats will come out and people will be shifting their vote across over to One Nation.
17: All right. 131873 is number. Getting a lot of feedback, which we'll get to shortly. But, Paul, thank you very much.
18: Thank
17: you, John.
18: You're
17: going to be here tonight, in one of these little
18: cardboard. Loving it.
17: And it will be, really it will be cold in the morning. It's always cold at dawn. Thank you, mate.
18: Good on you. Thanks, John.
17: There he is, Paul Mikolaou, and he is the Executive Director of Business Sydney, and we are here at the CEO Sleepout. We're at the one in Sydney here at the White Bay Cruise Terminal. It's 25 minutes past eight right now.
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0: across the country as a major fundraiser, and we'll keep across this as we go through the night. We'll let you know how you can get involved, and getting a lot of feedback from you. Thank you so much for that. Yolanda Says is the CEO of Vinnie's in New South Wales. So Yolanda keeps across all of these services and all the things we've been talking about here tonight. Yolanda, good evening to you.
1: Good evening. Thanks for having me on.
0: This is a problem. It's not getting any better, is it?
1: No, that's right. So what all the data points are telling us is that, in fact, homelessness is on the increase. Certainly in our services, we're seeing increased demand across the board. Unfortunately, our turnaway rates are higher than we've seen for some time. And it's complex. You know, people present with many, many different reasons as to why they've fallen into homelessness. Cost of living, you know, housing affordability. There's also mental health issues compounding that. Domestic and family violence, of course, the leading cause of homelessness for women and young children. So that's really problematic. And so people often present with more than one issue. And we're seeing the increase at the society. We've seen significant increase in demand just on all of our services. And we are seeing a lot of people we've never seen before. So people who've turning to us for the first time.
0: Before I go to that, cause one of the common questions people ask, and I guess you do see people who they may have it may be a shopping trolley, it may be one of those old fashioned shopping bags, whatever. And it's packed with all their stuff, and then you know, and you see them, and they've got as best they can. They've rugged up, and you know that they're essentially on the streets, and they're the ones I talked about. They've got their little places they sleep in, and it's almost like they've accepted that they're on the streets. They're living on the streets. We're in a society where we have a good social safety net for people. We have assistance, and people always say, "Well, why would someone be living on the streets?"
1: Yeah, look, it's a complex issue. Like I said, there's a lot of mental health in homelessness, and so people are not, you know, not able to get themselves through that situation because they can have very severe mental health issues, and they're not getting treated for that mental health. So you can imagine that if you're living, you know, your day-to-day life with a job, with a family, and you suffer from mental health, you're medicated. You know how hard it is even to manage that. So imagine that situation, you know. Transport to the street where you don't have that medication, you don't have that help, and you're living with that severe mental health. A lot of these people, you know, because rough sleeping is a very small percentage of homelessness in Australia, but a lot of these people also, they have a lot of trauma from when they are young. Institutions, often trauma from institutions. So they also struggle to engage with services in institutions because there's a level of fear and lack of trust there. So, yes, they do make community on the street, and we try to support them with outreach as much as we can, try to bring them into our services where we can. It's not always possible. So what we try to do is make sure they're well supported, that they get access to services that they might need around their medication or counselling. And, you know, we work with them as much as we can. But the reality is that rough sleeping is about 16% of total homelessness in Australia.
0: Yeah, it was 2 or 3 years ago. It was a young fellow. I think he was the young Australian of the year that set up the doctors that go and they
1: Yeah, street medics. Yeah,
0: the street medics. And I get emotional thinking about it. What an amazing thing that is.
1: Yeah.
0: So these people, the things we take for granted, you get a sniffle, you think, oh, maybe I've got RSV, which, you know, these things. And what would you do if you're on the streets and suddenly there's someone there prepared to minister to you? And it highlights all the things they don't have.
1: Yeah, absolutely.
0: And then that hurdle they've got to go through. Mm. Once you've found that community and you've got a place to live, it's a big how to pull yourself out of that.
1: Yeah, that's right. And those sorts of services are essential. We obviously run our Vinnie's vans every night of the year across New South Wales. And we provide, you know, referral. We provide casework. We provide food, you know, linking people through to accommodation as much as we can. So those sorts of services that are mobile and outreaching are really critical. But, you know, for example, the Matthew Talbot there at Woolloomooloo, we provide medication from our health clinic. We provide health care. Because often the people who are rough sleeping also don't want to engage with mainstream hospitals aren't really made to work with
0: That's
1: people
0: right.
1: in the communities, and they might not want to. So you have to build that trust and rapport so that they do turn to you for help. But look, the vast majority of the people in our services, we do have services that deal with the very chronic, and we deal with services that deal with people who've just, you know, recently fallen into homelessness. So we work with the whole spectrum of people. And we also do a lot of early intervention. You know, we're a member-based organisation. People often, you know, don't know that we have

0: 1,000 members across New South Wales are all volunteers. They provide direct assistance in community every day. $15 million worth of assistance in New South Wales last year. They're stopping people from falling into homelessness every day. So that's our preference. But obviously there are people who are homeless and we work with them through a number of services, you know, casework, training, skills, life skills, counselling if they need that, and we get them back on their feet.
1: Couple of questions I'll ask you. Just this is one also. You mentioned earlier about the mental health one, and we're talking specifically New South Wales. So our listeners outside New South Wales have probably heard this talked about. You go all the way back years and years ago. It was talked about the Richmond Report, where there was a report talking about moving people out of institutions and into the community. And I think everyone, including David Richmond, has said since that the idea was laudable. Mm. The problem was that once they were moved out of the institutions, not enough was done to actually accommodate them in the way they were meant to be accommodated, and so they've ended up on the streets. And that's, and we're still dealing with that, aren't we?
0: Well, that's right. I think what happens is, you know, it's like any sort of form of disadvantage or, you know, mental health or drug and alcohol addiction. You need to continue to have those supports beyond the roof over the head. It's that wraparound support. It's that counselling, it's that casework to make sure they can stay housed. And you have, you know, a high level of mental health issues co-presenting with people who are homeless, and that is a really difficult barrier for them to overcome in accessing help, in asking for help, in engaging with the help and staying with it. So we deal with all that. We try and get them the appropriate medication, the appropriate, you know, whether it be a psychologist, psychiatric assistance at our clinic. Mm. We have visiting psychiatrists, visiting psychologists who come in and volunteer their time and work with our clients. So all of that's important. And that's why I started by saying it's a really complex issue. You know, it's not one that you can just solve overnight. It takes government, it takes business, and it takes, you know, not-for-profits to really do the hard work and the grind to address the multitude of issues that result in people experiencing homelessness.
1: I've got two quick ones to finish with, because you talked there about the number of people who volunteer their services, and then you mentioned an amount of money like $15 million. So if you've got professionals volunteering their services in your premises, be they their refuges, medical, whatever it might be, you've got to have the lights on. So you have to pay power bills. Yep. And so if they go up, you're suddenly having, your bills are going up. If you've got a street van, the street van's got to have put petrol in the street van. So you're like everyone else. Your costs are going up.
0: Absolutely.
1: So you've got to, and then if you've got volunteers finding someone who needs something, they've got to go and buy that stuff to help them. So there is a cost involved.
0: Absolutely.
1: That's what tonight's about, and the fundraising.
0: Yeah, we're member based. We have lots of members. We have lots of volunteers. But we also have, of course, when you're running professional frontline services, we have staff, of course. We have, as you said, buildings, you know, electricity bills, food, programs, because government assists us greatly in regards to covering the cost of our homeless services in regards to caseworkers.
1: Yep.
0: But as the Minister spoke about earlier in the evening, there's all the other things that organisations like ours need to provide, and that's why this fundraising is so critical.
1: All right. So, look, it'll be going through the night. It's happening all over the country.
0: Yes, it is.
1: And I'll give people, again, the web address. But my final question, always reluctant to ask this, because the last few years I keep asking people in your field a question about the number of times you have situations where families, parents, and they talk about how they provide the kids are there, so here's dinner, and they tell their kids, oh, we ate earlier.
0: Yep.
1: And it really strikes me, it almost embodies the problem, doesn't it? Yep. The people who've got jobs, mm-hmm. and they might have a house, mm-hmm. they've got to the point where they can't feed the four of them, so they lie to their kids and say, we ate earlier, and then maybe they'll go and try and get a food parcel or something.
0: Yeah, well, that's exactly what we're seeing. And when I mentioned earlier that we're seeing a large increase in the number of people coming to us for the very first time, given our footprint in community, it's likely that's the first time they've had to turn to a charity for help. We know, we did a recent survey that tells us very clearly that a vast proportion of Australians don't have enough to deal with an emergency should it arise in their bank account, and many people are skipping meals every night so that their kids can have something to eat either that night or next day at school. Lots of kids turning up to school without any food. So it's really a disadvantaged poverty issue, and it's driving people to the edge, and what we're trying to do is intervene where we can so they don't lose their home, don't fall into homelessness. But where people are already in that situation, we've got a whole network, 100 programs and services across New South Wales to work with those people.
1: Thank you for being here. It shouldn't be happening. It shouldn't be happening in Australia.
0: No.
1: I remember, if I could inject a bit of politics, Bob Hawke got carried away when he gave that speech, it was 40 years ago nearly, at the Opera House, when he said, by 1990, no child will live in poverty. But what he meant, what he should have said, because he got carried away, he left a couple of words out. He said, by 1990, our goal is no child need live in poverty. And the view was that in this country, no child needs to live in poverty. Yeah. And I think that's what we should be aiming for. No child should be living
0: in poverty. I mean, there's a frightening number of young children living in poverty.
1: Thank you so much. Good luck tonight.
0: Thank you very much for having me.
1: We'll keep spreading the message as we go through here, and we'll see you all nodding off. You're not sleeping nearby, are you?
0: I'm just not too far from here.
1: Don't go to.
0: I don't snore though. Well,
1: no, you won't.
0: Can't say that for everybody else.
1: You won't be sleeping before midnight, unfortunately.
0: No worries.
1: I think we'll be making a bit of noise.
0: But thank you very much for the support. We appreciate it.
1: All right. It's 21 minutes to 9.

0: you there.
1: If you're looking for flooring, then talk to the experts.
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11: 1-3-1-8-7-3 is the number now. 17 minutes to 9. We're here at the CEO sleepout at the Overseas Terminal. And look, we're talking a bit about homelessness during this hour. We're keeping across the news. It's interesting because one of you, we're just talking about people living on the streets. He says he can buy generic oats and make a bowl of porridge for tents with a bit of milk and sugar. If you're on the streets, you can't even get hot water. This is the problem. Rose Jackson is the New South Wales Housing Minister. So you're the person that's in, you're in the hot seat,
12: yep,
11: in terms of sitting at the desk and looking after this stuff. You've been in the seat for over 3 years now. It's a big problem. People inevitably are going to go, what are you doing about it? And you've got the purse strings. So where do you think it is? And do you think you've made any progress over the last few years?
12: Look, I think we have made progress, but I readily accept that, you know, the housing crisis and cost of living is still a huge issue. Those rents, those mortgages, they are just going up, up, up, and it's putting a lot of pressure on people. This is the progress that I'd say. We are building more social and affordable housing than ever before. We are delivering record numbers, but the problem is such that at the moment, that's not enough. We have to keep going. The other progress that we've made is when I first became the minister, in that 1 year, there'd been a 38% increase in homelessness. In 1 year, that's a huge jump. Now, it's still going up, but last year, it was only 5%. Now, we don't want those numbers going up at all, but I guess I'd make the case the curve is bending, progress is being made, but there's absolutely no sort of job done from me. I recognise it's still a big issue.
11: Yeah, when you got in, it was the aftermath of COVID. Everything had been upended, so we had a lot of issues there. But when we talk about the different, I mean, there's people who are living on the streets, and they're people who've almost fallen beyond the cracks, and so Vinnie's ministers to them. Then you've got people who they turn up at the refuge, there's nowhere for them to be, so that's another issue. And then there are people who've got jobs that haven't got anywhere to live. They've actually got a job. And, you know, they're living in parks, in tents. Someone was sending me a note earlier that there's not as many caravan parks as there used to be. People, certainly in regional areas, used to live in caravan parks.
12: Yeah, and a lot of those caravan parks have been converted into, you know, private housing because housing's so lucrative, you know. So those caravan parks are becoming homes to rent and buy. Well, people can't afford that if you've been living in a caravan. But your point is a very valid one. You know, we talk about homelessness, it's a big issue, but it's complex. There's lots of different issues. There's people with mental health issues, substance abuse. For some people, it is just as much as I've got a job, but I just can't pay the rent. And so getting into that detail is something that we've been trying to do. And Vinnie's is very important in that partnership because, you know, look, government, it's statewide. We can be a bit big and bureaucratic. Mm-hmm. Having those partners that are on the ground really helps us to actually understand the issue.
11: Yeah, I did get a note earlier, and I've been around for longer than you, but talk about the old Richmond report going all the way back, and I've covered it. I know the objective was laudable, getting people out of the institutions, but there was no follow through in terms of providing the assistance within the community, and so people with mental health issues are on the streets. Are we making any ground there?
12: Yeah, look, 100%. Again, you've completely hit the nail on the head. Mental health is one of the most serious issues in terms of long-term homelessness. If they're not on the street, they're in prison, you know. And we have made some progress. In fact, just recently we announced another 60 supported beds for people with mental illness. But, you know, 60's not enough.
11: Yep.
12: Part of the problem is for these people that we're talking about, you can't just give them social housing. They're not going to be able to sustain a tenancy. So that wraparound support really matters. But you are right. Those complex mental illness and substance abuse issues do make it hard because it's not just a roof over the head. It's support to keep that roof.
11: Are you also open to out-of-the-box thinking? And I'm, you know, look, we're here with Vinnie's tonight. There's so many great organisations that work in this, and my mate Chris Vag, he wouldn't forgive me if I didn't mention it. He's got this idea that among the broad community of homeless, that there are people who do want to get out of homelessness, and not only that, they want to get a roof over their head, and they'd like to get into the job market, earn a living, maybe even get into the private rental market. That's not easy at the moment.
12: Absolutely.
11: But, you know, is there perhaps a thought that sometimes we think that might be too easy because the government spends so much money looking after these people. If you can do that and get them into work, I mean, there's an argument that it saves the taxpayer a lot of money.
12: And that argument's right. You know, absolutely. If we can break the cycle, if we can try and get people out of that, out of the system, out of that loop, through employment, you know, that is critical. I love out-of-the-box thinking. I've met Chris. I know he's got some really good ideas. One of the challenges with his kind of stuff is, you know, we're looking for real estate to run those kind of programs. Hey, real estate's expensive in Sydney. But we don't give up. You know, I think that I love out-of-the-box thinking. Yeah. I'm up for innovation.
11: I've got notes here from people identifying empty office
12: buildings. Well, Paul Nicolau from Business Sydney's here, and we've been trying to talk to him about, hey, let's get the business community involved in this conversation. If they've got empty office space and commercial, let's partner. So, you know, getting them involved to identify those opportunities
11: is a great
12: Paul,
11: idea. Let's get Paul, Vinnie's, you, Chris.
12: Everyone in a room.
11: Let's get everyone on board and get something done. This time next year, we might be talking about one of these great projects.
12: I love it.
11: Maybe the... You know, because we've got a... Actually, do we know anyone that's in the hospitality industry? Maybe, you know, pubs and... Oh, I know. I'll have a chat to them as our own. I know. I've actually talked to Craig Laundy about this as well.
12: So
11: I know
12: good.
11: He's really involved, and he runs a breakfast event with Chris Vag on Christmas morning down at Woolloomooloo. So all these people, and Vinnie's does this fantastic work, and the money that's coming in tonight might mean an extra bed in a refuge in a couple of weeks' time.
12: Yeah, I mean, it means caseworkers for family and domestic violence. It means making shelters pet-friendly. It means furniture. I mean, that's the other problem. We can build the homes. Some people don't even have, you know, a bed to sleep on. They get into social housing and they're sleeping on the floor. So Vinnie's does furniture. So, you know, look,
11: that's
12: take responsibility as the minister. I know I've got a job to do, but this is a complex problem. It's a whole-of-society problem, and I love that whether it's philanthropists or CEOs or the business community or NGOs, Vinnie's, everyone's got a role to play, and I love the idea of trying to bring it together, and that's what's happening here where we're sitting tonight.
11: That's the whole point, all the people that are here.
12: Absolutely.
11: So, all right, fantastic. Thank you very much. maybe we'll have a meeting with Vinny's and a few of the other people down the track. And just we'll all sit around and workshop something.
12: Yeah, absolutely. Fantastic.
11: Thank you, Rose Jackson. Fantastic. It's warmer than it was last year, so that's something.
12: That's something. But it's still going to be a long night for people, and so it should be.
11: And that's the people here, but then the people who are in the city.
12: Absolutely.
11: And the people in Canberra and the Sunshine Coast and everywhere else, Wollongong, not a good night for them.
12: No, well, as I said, that's part of the experience.
11: Thank you very much. And it is now 11 to 9.
0: Mark Levy. The number of people relying on the federal government, either through welfare or public service jobs. So we've just ticked over 28 million people for a population, right? How many people do you think are employed by the government? We've just ticked over 28 million. The public sector in Australia is made up of 2.6 million people. Unbelievable.
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11: I'm getting lots of feedback here at the Overseas Terminal. We're here for the CEO sleepout. I'm going to get to your feedback, your calls, and I'll do them after the news at 9 if you can wait on, and then we'll have the duck with us as well. But we were going to be speaking with Kelly Sloan, who's the opposition leader in New South Wales. She's actually on the sick list tonight. Jackie Munro, who's the environment spokesman for the party from the upper house, is with us here. Jackie, who's doing the CEO sleepout tonight. Jackie, good evening.
16: It's great to be here.
11: I had Chris Rath, one of your colleagues, and I know I've spoken to Keith Wallahan, one of the regulars on our show as well, younger members of your party, and this would apply to all the parties, saying that the big issue that you really need to get your teeth into is housing. Mm. And so that's part of what we're here to talk about tonight, plus how to deal with mental health issues, homelessness, and make sure organisations like Vinny's can help. So tonight you're here. Will you be listening? Will you be talking? What do you do?
16: Yeah, so tonight we're obviously here to raise money and raise awareness, but the issue of homelessness has a changing face. It's not only people sleeping rough on the streets these days. It's now people who are sleeping in their cars. It's people who are couch surfing. It's young people who have to stay at home when there might be a dangerous situation at home. And if they can't, then they're going out, they're pitching a tent somewhere that they think might be safer than home. So this is really an issue that's affecting generations differently. And this is an important opportunity to discuss that. And it's important to note that this is a very bipartisan issue. We all want to make sure that our fellow citizens are home and housed.
11: In a country like this, we shouldn't have this. Mm. We shouldn't have these problems. And so there's a lot of CEOs here who run businesses. They can provide assistance. Vinnie's has got this huge operation, which they're a non-profit organisation. But in government, the government's got the capacity to do things. Now, at the moment, there's a minority government. There's an election next year, so you're all in the same boat in terms of having the capacity to do something. Do you see any progress being made, or is there one thing that you'd like to see, that you'd like to tackle in terms of... Because it is such a complex, broad picture, isn't it?
16: It is such a complex issue. I'm not sure that there is one thing. As I said, because it's such a diverse set of circumstances and individuals that end up facing homelessness, it really has to be lots of things done at once. So that can be everything from domestic violence supports to better availability of rental accommodation to making sure we're getting out into regional areas and addressing alcohol and drug abuse, because that has been an increasing problem that the Vinnie's van has actually spoken about addressing tonight.
11: Yeah. So for you as politicians, I guess tonight, and I've got about 30 seconds left. You're out here tonight, you sleep, but I guess you would hear a lot of ideas tonight and then you'd be able to feed them back into the system. That's what we'd hope.
16: Yeah, absolutely. It's about making it easier for people to access the services that exist. It's about getting a roof over people's heads. That's absolutely true. But also we need to make sure that people from the beginning know that there is help out there before they get to a crisis stage. So we need to address that first.
11: Jackie, nice to meet you.
16: Jackie Munro
11: from the Liberal Party, Shadow Environment Minister, 3.5 minutes to 9. We're broadcasting here from the CEO Sleepout.
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4: Good evening, I'm Jamel Wells. The federal government has expanded the definition of a small business to an enterprise with a turnover of up to $10 million. These businesses will now be able to claim the 50% capital gains tax discount with extra concessions for start-up operators. The changes are part of a backdown on key budget measures, which have been heavily criticised. Prime Minister Anthony Albanese says reform is never easy.
24: We back Australian small businesses and the important role that they play in Australia. They're the blood running through the veins of our local communities and they're vital for our economy.
4: The opposition claims the One Nation leader has not produced a credible plan to govern the country. Pauline Hanson has used a key address to detail policies across immigration, climate and restoring national identity. The Queensland Senator's speech comes as her party polls ahead of Labor and the Coalition. Liberal leader Angus Taylor says her agenda is not realistic.
25: The problem with what we heard yesterday is it's not a credible plan. I mean, we hear a lot of stuff, but where's the credible plan? I understand people are angry, but what we need in a response to that is a credible plan.
4: The West Australian government will grant police additional powers to secure a defence conference in Perth after protesters clashed with officers at the same event in Melbourne. Jamie Smith reports.
26: WA Labor is attempting to pass new laws to temporarily grant police extra powers, including to set up checkpoints and search civilians in a designated area around the Land Forces Expo in October. It comes in the wake of violent clashes between police and anti-war protesters when the conference was held in Melbourne in 2024. The WA Greens say the measures are an overreach in Perth, which doesn't experience the same level of unrest, but the police and defence industries ministers argue they have intelligence, suggesting the same groups will attend the Perth event. Jamie Smith, Perth.
4: A report will be prepared for the Aged Care Quality and Safety Commission after a Sydney nursing home resident was assaulted by another resident. Hammond Care has launched an internal investigation. An 87-year-old man has been taken to hospital with serious facial injuries. Medical leaders are urging regulators to halt the expansion of pharmacy prescribing powers. A joint letter to state and federal health ministers claims the changes will put patients at risk. In finance, one Australian dollar is buying around 70 US cents.
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4: In the round 15 AFL clash underway in Perth, Geelong has a 50-28 second quarter lead over Fremantle. In the Origin under-19s clash underway in Sydney, the Maroons lead the Blues 22-8. Earlier, the under-19s Queensland women's team beat New South Wales 22-18. England has had a successful start to its FIFA Cup World Cup campaign. The Three Lions beat Croatia 4-2. Manager Thomas Tuchel has praised his side's strong second half.
28: They punished us twice, but I love the reaction. It was good. It's always about the reaction. Mistakes happen. You play against a good opponent, so the reaction was excellent.
4: Aussie Adam Scott is making his 100th consecutive appearance at the majors tonight at the US Open. That's the latest news and sport.
10: 2CC weather. Alexander Watson Insulation. Canberra's cold. Your house doesn't have to be.
0: Got an overnight low of 9 degrees, showers easing tomorrow and a top of 14. Saturday, a shower or two, 14 degrees. Sunday, a shower or two and a top of 14. Monday, a partly cloudy day and a top of 13.
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0: Now it's back to John Stanley, right across Australia.
1: Good evening, everyone. Welcome along. 8 minutes past nine is the time. We are broadcasting from the outdoor terminal. This is the, of course, overseas terminal in Sydney next to the harbour. It's a CEO sleepout, the Vinnie's CEO sleepout. This is the New South Wales version of it. It's being held all over the country. There's one in Wollongong, Newcastle, of course, in Canberra, just outside the old Parliament House Museum of Australian Democracy, and in Brisbane on the Sunshine Coast. So wherever you're listening to us, there's probably one of these being held somewhere, and you are obviously involved and you'd be aware of the situation with homelessness. And it is worth saying, Vinnie's New South Wales, we've done a bit in that first hour about the work that they do and the general question of homelessness, trying to break the cycle of homelessness. You can donate. You can go and have a look at the website. It's ceosleepout.org.au. Duck's about to join us. Just quickly on the feedback line here, and I've got someone here saying, all the feedback, this is too much BS because we spent a fair bit of time talking about homelessness. Well, this is one of the major issues in our society. We're a rich country. We shouldn't have this problem in this country. And so I make no apology. We could probably go through and talk about the politics of the day for the 54th time, or maybe just try and get some views on the issue of homelessness. So again, I say make no apology for that. And look, one of you, before I go to the duck, there's one of you just saying here, and again, it's that question I did raise with the head of Vinnie's about homeless people. If you're not paying off a mortgage, you're not paying rent, you shouldn't be. Shouldn't the homeless have more money than most to buy food and groceries and not on the government benefit of any nature? Well, many of those people have got to the point where they don't have any identification documents. They don't know how to access government assistance, and if they do get government assistance, it's in a situation where it's not enough to even put them into a place, and there isn't anywhere available for them, just to get a roof over their head and then to be able to feed themselves. And that shouldn't be happening in a country like this. So again, as I say, if you think that's BS, terrific. Unfortunately, I've been raised with Christian values of worrying about people, and I think most Australians, we've talked about Australian values this week. I think Australian values is if people are living in this country and they're doing it tough, we should be doing everything we can to make sure that they are being looked after. 131873 is our number. We've got the duck. We've got Words with Kel Richards. We've got so much coming up, but I love Thursday nights. This is where we take you into parts of Australia vicariously that you can't normally go to. And here he is. Let's get into it. Here's the man.
0: And now on nights, it's time to duck out there somewhere with the duck. Thanks to Oz Off-Road Penrith. 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
1: Yes, duck out there somewhere, because over the last few weeks he's been going up into Queensland, back down. I think he's still on the road in part of Australia I'm very familiar with, beautiful Foster Tuncurry on the mid-north coast of New South Wales in a van park. Of course, he's got himself the grandstand spot, as I understand it, that van park. Duck, good evening to you.
2: Yes, good evening, John, and good day to everybody out there. Look, I've got to say, the person who wrote into you and said that this homeless stuff is all BS is a complete imbecile, John. I mean, seriously, I mean, I know people think about in the big city with people living in places in Sydney like Woolloomooloo and park benches and the like. We travel everywhere across Australia, and I see this. There are people sleeping in rest stops, makeshift homes where they've screwed gazebos together to make a three-bedroom home.
1: Yep.
2: Because they don't have one. I've seen people sleeping in reserves, parks, set up camp. The central coast of New South Wales and around North Entrance, and I know there was a big problem at the entrance there for a while with people with nowhere to go, setting up tents and living there. I mean, fair dinkum. I mean, open your eyes, pal, and get out and have a look around instead of just emailing and saying it's BS. These people are struggling, and it's happening. I've seen it, John, from Perth to North Queensland to the coast of New South Wales. Everywhere we go, we always see it. We've even seen it on this trip with people living in cheap accommodated campgrounds in very ordinary conditions, not in a flash caravan like we are, where we're touring. These people are living in, you know, makeshift homes. And to say that it's BS is nonsense. I mean, it's a huge problem, and it has been for a while.
1: I see earlier in the program we were just talking about caravan parks. A lot of the caravan parks, and look, you're in a caravan park there now, but a lot of caravan parks that were around are being developed. Now, you and I know there are magnificent caravan parks up and down the coast of Australia, and they're still there, but ultimately some of them being closed down because property becomes very expensive and land and the like, and also people who get to a point where, see, you and I, if they woke up to me in here and I lost my job, right? So I'd know what to do. I'd go out and do something because I'd have the wherewithal to do it. You'd be the same. But if you've been in that situation where your confidence has been shattered and you've got maybe these mental health issues, whatever it is, you've been living on the streets, you lose the capacity to pull yourself out of that. And a lot of people don't realise that. So anyway,
2: it can be for a huge number of different reasons why this happens to people. And I've met people that have had, you know, good jobs and houses and the like, and there are all different circumstances. And and as you say, I'm with you. You've got to help people out, and people have got to be wanted to be helped out as well. But yeah, look, it's a struggle. And like I said, I've seen it everywhere, mate. We've been all over the country.
1: We've tripped over places.
2: The same thing where people are struggling and living and living in those conditions. But anyway, so it's listen, important. Just on another note, I mean, you're down there tonight. I mean, I might be actually just checking. I'm actually just catching up with a few spies I have in this area.
1: But, here we go.
2: But John, look, I wish I'd have known, because I would have sent you down one of our new duck 4x4 swags, the inflatable swag, and basically just pumps up beautifully, and you could have slept in that tonight. What, are you sleeping on the ground down there, or what are you doing tonight?
1: Well, look, it's concrete floors, it's cardboard, the whole thing, but just tell me with the swag.
2: Are you sleeping there?
1: I'll be thinking about it, mate.
2: You're off here at midnight, I mean, so have you got a pillow, or what are you doing?
1: Yeah, I'll be calling you at midnight, all right? Okay.
2: You're going home.
1: Hang on. Sandy says, I hope you and Duck are calling my text BS. I've got homeless people less than 100 metres from my Rosewood home. Sandy, I wasn't saying that his text was BS. He was asking... It wasn't him. It was someone earlier that was saying it was BS. Sandy was asking that question, and it's a question I've often asked about, you know, why we have people in this country who find themselves homeless, and that was a simple question he was asking, and I think that's a pretty good one, don't you think? I think that's the question. Let me just go through this if I can, Duck, because you're going to have a crack at me, I know, because you're in Foster and you've got the pump-up swag, the roof tents, all of the gear you've got. But just in relation to people saying this, I want to make sure that it was someone talking about the BS, about the talk about the homelessness. I think Sandy's question was a genuine question, and I think a lot of people have that question. You've turned your mind to it too, Duck, about why someone's homeless, and then once you understand that, you might be able to provide some assistance.
2: It's absolutely different reasons it happens to people. But I thought when I first went with you, you were saying that someone said that was BS. Well, it's not BS. There are people homeless everywhere. But that question is a good one. How does it happen? That is a good question. How does it happen in this day and age? But it happens for all different reasons. As you touched on, mental health. It can be people losing their job. It can be a whole range of different reasons. And you know what's sad too, John? I've seen families. I've seen young kids that are living in these conditions with their mum and dad in some of these places and going to school and conducting their lives normally, but with no house.
1: That's right. That's right. And they're trying to disguise it and hide it from their kids, the situation that they find themselves in. So it is a big issue, and it's one that this country we shouldn't be having.
2: Well, a bloke I was talking to in Perth a couple of years ago, John, was going to work every day.
1: Yeah, yeah.
2: But the housing problem, and it's a real problem. We hear about it, but it is a problem.
1: Yeah.
2: Until you see it, then you realise, I'm
1: still haunted by going to one of the Vinnies facilities, actually, years and years ago when I was a political reporter, and we've gone there, and there was a guy over in the corner who was trying to sort of, and I looked across, and he'd actually had a very senior job in the media only a few years before, and I knew he had a drinking problem, and he'd ended up on the streets, and he was quite embarrassed, actually, but he'd sought help. That was an example to me of how this can happen to just about anyone. 131873 is the number. 131873 is the number. You can text us as well, 0460 873 873. Now, Duck, you're in Fostertun Curry, so you went up to Queensland. You've driven back down the coast. You're in beautiful Fostertun Curry at the caravan park at Tun Curry, I think just near the river is where you are. You got yourself the grandstand spot.
2: Oh, of course. You expect anything less? I mean, seriously, I'm not out the back blogs. I mean, no, look, Donnie and a fair dig in the park. We were actually last week talking here from Baffle Creek up there in that Bundaberg region around Gladstone, around 1770. And then from there we went up into Gladstone and then into the bush from there, west of Gladstone. And since then, filming wrapped up, and we're obviously out filming for season three of our show. And we've just taken the slow burn home. We spent a couple of days, we were camped at Kingscliff. I've got to tell you, hasn't that place changed over the years? It's now a little bit more busier than it used to be back in the old days, and it's very commercialised. We've spent some time there, but great spot. And now find ourselves where, as I said, I wanted to catch up with a couple of spies I have in this area who watch a certain person up here at certain times. But one thing I will say, John, is that I've seen there are plenty of people on the road with vans. This place where we are now the place is fairly full. There's not too many vacant spots here, with a lot of grey nomads on the road at the moment and on the move. Plenty of them from Victoria getting out of that cold down there and everything else and heading north. A lot of vans I pass heading north, and that's obviously chasing the sun. And there was a lot around everywhere we've gone. And look, my mail is a bit varied depending on what area you're talking about. Waddy tells me up in Darwin that he's seeing a little bit more tourism at the moment, a few more vans in town. I've got a mate of mine who's in the Kimberley right now, and he's seeing a bit up there, some action there. But then I talked to someone who's been up around Cape York and said it's quiet. It definitely is a little bit quieter than normally, John. And I think, look, at the moment, things with the fuel look pretty good. I mean, the prices that we're paying, I saw diesel yesterday for $1.80, which is that's the cheapest I've seen it for a long time. But that rebate discount that's been knocked off is due to come back on. So that could change things.
1: Yeah, it could.
2: Still that little fuel situation. Obviously, the good news from overseas could change the way we think, and that's what the hope is.
1: Things will get back to normal. What I want to do, I want to take a break. I've got some really interesting feedback. I've got a caller on the line that I really want to get to as well. And the fellow who sent me that original text that set you off, he sent me a bit of a follow-up, and maybe it puts it into some context. So I'll do that shortly, Duck. But, of course, we talk about caravan parks and places by the side of the coast. I'm doing commercials for you, of course, each hour on a Thursday night. So this is the Blue Lagoon Beach Resort one. So you ready to go with this one? You got your score ready?
2: Yeah, all happening next weekend there, John. All happening.
1: I know.
2: Look, I can tell you now, my feedback from the fans is I can't wait to meet you.
1: I'll be there. Blue Lagoon Beach Resort. It's at Shelley Beach on the New South Wales Central Coast. It's been since the 60s. Family holidays, memories. It's in bushland. The beach is right at your doorstep. It's the only holiday park on the Central Coast with that absolute beachfront location. And the Blue Lagoon Beach Resort, it's legendary in that area. 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
2: That's a six.
1: Nice. All right. 21 past 9.
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7: At 25 minutes past nine, we're here at the Vinnie's CEO Sleepout. We're here through until midnight tonight. You can donate ceosleepout.org.au. Help break the cycle of homelessness. That is thanks to Vinnie's CEO, Vinnie's New South Wales, here tonight. We're going to keep talking about this. But look, I just duck. The fellow sent me a note saying this is BS. I should put into context. He sent me a follow-up here. And I did say in the first hour that this is a great symbolic event. There's a lot of CEOs here. But the real homeless people across in Martin Place, they're there every night doing it really, really tough. I did make that point, and he's saying to me, one night a year is a picnic. It's BS. I spent 17 years nursing, worked as a national manager. I eat with them every night, not one night a year. So I think what he's saying, and if that was what he was saying, was I'll say to you, and it was he sent me this text, this is a symbolic event to try to get CEOs and other people on board, but the real grind of homelessness, he's right, every night of the year. And you mentioned it before, Duck, you've seen it yourself out there in over Australia.
8: Absolutely. And what he's saying there is exactly right. And if he was saying that it's BS.
7: That's what he was saying.
8: I understand why he would say that too, but at least it does create some awareness.
7: I know, that's the important point. And it's raising money.
8: But he's right. Look at the work that our colleague Bill Cruz does for the homeless. And I mean, he feeds people every single day as well. Yeah, and it's just a real problem.
7: I know.
8: What he's saying here is correct.
7: That's why the lady from Vinnie's, we had her on earlier, and the money that comes in, they then they collect it the next day and they say, okay, we can afford to have another bed at a refuge. We can afford to have we've got doctors who volunteer, but they've got to have somewhere to go. They've got electricity bills to pay all these charities as well. So that's why this is important. But I want to go to Jack if I can again, because this is part of the theme. Jack's called in. Jack, you're living in a car. Are you?
9: Yeah.
7: But you work full time?
9: Yeah. I've actually got my own business.
7: Really?
9: Yeah.
7: Okay.
9: I do landscaping. 2 months ago, just out of nowhere, there was a breakup. She just called it. Found out she had another partner. And that was it. Like, splitting bills and everything like that pretty much leave you with nothing.
7: And so you've got a business you're running, but you've got nowhere to live, and so you're sleeping. You're talking to me from your car tonight, eh?
9: Yeah.
7: Dear me. Sorry. And can I ask you the practicalities of that? Because are there places you can go? Have you been to any of the organisations that provide assistance for people like you? Have you gone to anyone?
9: Well, working for yourself, the money doesn't actually accommodate anything because you're over-earning. There are people to talk to, but at the end of the day, talking is not getting anybody anywhere. Like, you can talk till the cows come home, but, you know, until something's solved, then what's next?
7: Yep. Well, if there's one thing you could have tonight, I mean, maybe there's someone can help. I don't know. If there's one thing you could have tonight, what would it be that might help you?
9: Probably just to stretch out. So stretch out from laying in a car all night, like just to lay down.
7: Yeah.

0: And do you go to do you go to toilets? I mean, you know, toilet blocks, or go to McDonald's and go to, how do you shower? What do you do? Yeah.
1: You shower. You don't even ask. So I'm just finding hoses and showering under the hose.
0: Yeah.
1: So, you know, there's no hot water.
0: Dear me. So. Okay. Is there an area? Look, you don't have. I mean, look. If there was something we could do, or someone could do, maybe we could take your call, find out roughly where you are, but give us geographically a rough idea of where you are, Jack. Do you mind? You don't have to, but
1: no, I'm in the Brisbane area.
0: Brisbane area. Yeah, okay. Brisbane. All right. Well, look. Can we get your details if you don't mind? And if someone, because in the end, you're looking for a bed for the night, aren't you? Somewhere to give. You need some transitional arrangements, don't you?
1: But, you know, and then I've got kids ringing me, going, "Dad, have you got a house yet? Have you got a house yet? When are you getting a house? Can we stay over?" But then taking him out on the weekend is costing money. You're losing work. So, you know, and then trying to struggle to fight for a position to keep working, and you know, I can't work in the rain either. So,
0: if you find a place to rent to live, you probably can't. The rents are astronomical, aren't they? And there'd be queues of people you're competing with.
1: Yeah, you're competing with the whole world right now. It's like, don't move. Everybody should just stay still.
0: Yep.
1: So that's what I think anyway. Just give it 5 years, let it rest, and then, you know,
0: in terms of the numbers of people coming to the country. Yep. All right. I'll tell you what, look, if we can get your details, if we can, and you're in the Brisbane area, and we might see if there's someone that can provide you with some assistance, all right? We'll try and do something.
1: No worries,
0: Jack.
1: Thank you.
0: I guess thank you, Jack. And duck at 29 minutes to 10. See, how many Jacks are there out there tonight?
2: Mate, he's in a real pickle. Oh, mate, there isn't he? A real pickle.
0: But he's got a business. If you think about it, if they've had a breakup, so he's had to leave. And often it's the mother that, you know, when there's a domestic violence, a mother leaves with the kids in tow. In this case, Jack's gone. And and presumably the kids are saying, "When are you going to get a house so I can come and visit your dad?" And he's going, "Well, I can't afford one. I'm living in my car." But that's very awkward.
2: Yeah, he's in a real pickle, mate. I'm sure. Yeah, he's a real pickle. I'm not sure whether Centrelink or some of that can help him out. Or look at some of those caravan park options with cheap accommodation, something. Even if he gets an unpowered campsite, at least he's got access. You know, that can be cheap.
0: Just give us some details, and if someone in that Brisbane area can help, and we might actually make some calls to a few people and find out as well. All right, so we'll get his details, and if anyone, and we can do this off air, so we won't, you know, if anyone can help him, please send through whatever information that he might need. Now, look, Vinny's have got operations up there, so we might talk to the people at Vinny's here as well, Duck. So, look, it's you know, this is Australia today. It's
2: not good.
0: It's unfortunate. Not good at all. All right. And I'm getting lots of messages coming through, so I'll keep those messages as well as we do our hour. We do have a bit of fun on Thursday night, but by definition, if we're here doing this and focusing on homelessness, we do have to deal with something and confront it, and maybe that's how we might get some answers down the track. At 28 minutes to 10, I do have to do your commercials, all right?
2: Yep.
0: Yeah, ready? This is one for... Now, just explain to me, all right, because a lot of people have said that when you got me to do the commercials, I sound like Russell Coit. I do the best I can. So...
2: Well, that's a bit of an insult to Russell Coit, to be honest.
0: Okay, all right.
2: How dare you?
0: Okay, so you've been moving up and down the coast, and you've got a number of your vehicles, okay?
2: Yep.
0: And so what we're talking about here is the in-vehicle UHF radio, and these are the really good ones from Uniden. So that's how you all communicate. Would that be right?
2: We do communicate on Uniden radio.
0: There you go. 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

0: 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You're surely going to rate that one. Come on.
1: Yep. 3.5.
0: Oh, okay. All right. Wilco's coming up shortly at 25 minutes to 10.
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0: Lots and lots of feedback on that call from John. So, look, if there's anything we can do, we've got all of his details there. One of our listeners saying truck diesel stations have got hot showers for the truckies. Walk-in, use the toilet, have a shower. People become very... Look, I've talked about this before. My duck, you see people around. When I did my Friday night homelessness exercise with my friend Chris, we got to Central Station about 11:30 and Chris was telling me where you can find hot water. You know, because most of the taps are cold, because it costs money to keep the hot. So the homeless people know where the hot water is, and they also know where they can find, because often they've got a phone, which is the way they can keep in touch, and they've got some safety. He can show you whether you can sneak a charger into a PowerPoint somewhere, so they can get their phones charged. So they're very, very resourceful. But this poor bloke, just awful. I'm getting lots and lots of stories as well from other listeners, which I want to go through as well, Duck. But and people aren't happy with your marking of me tonight. So we're going to do Wilco now. You ready to go?
11: Yeah, I'm ready. Nights.
0: Here we go.
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0: One of Australia's leading musicians, Dave Wilkins, Wilco, he brings us the Gig Guide every Thursday night. He picks the good gigs that are up and down the coast. And Wilco, good evening to you.
13: Good evening, John. Good evening, Duck. How are you guys this evening?
1: Oh, we're going okay, Wilco. And you sound very enthusiastic tonight. You sound like you've dropped $10 and picked up 10 cents. What's happened?
0: Oh, don't do that. What are you talking about?
13: That's a cracker. Straight off the bat, mate.
1: Well, I know. Well, I just thought you sounded very flat. In fact, if that was a commercial, you'd be getting a one. I'm sorry. I mean, I call it as I see it.
13: Formal.
1: I mean, I call it as I see it.
0: Okay. All right. I'll tell you what we'll do.
1: Nobody's barred here, mate.
0: No, I'll tell you what we'll do. Let's do the gig guide first, and then you can have your fun with Wilco. All right. So Wilco, gig guide. What have we got this week?
13: Bet. For our music-loving listeners on 4BC, tomorrow night, Dami Imp is playing the Brisbane Jazz Club. It's sold out tonight, but there's a couple of tickets left for tomorrow night, so please jump on that if you want to see Dami Imp at the Brisbane Jazz Club. It's going to be a cracker gig. Alex Lloyd tomorrow night at the Bribey Island Hotel, 8 p.m. doors. Tickets via the venue website. Saturday night, Melissa Grace at Cleveland Sands Hotel, and Rose Tattoo are performing at Kalanga Tavern, 8:30 doors, and tickets via the venue website on that one. 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And then the Angels are playing the next night at Southern Cross Club in Canberra, and that's on their Am I Ever Going to See Your Face Again 50 Years On Tour. It's 50 years since that song has been released. So they're playing at the Southern Cross Club, and that'll be 8 p.m. on Saturday night. For our listeners on 2GB, tomorrow night, this is for you, Duck, because you're number one on the country music countdown. It's all country in Sydney tomorrow night. James Blundell at the Brass Monkey, 6:30 for dinner, or 8:30 if you want to watch the show only. Adam Harvey is at Avoca Beach tomorrow night, 6:30 doors on that one. He's also then on Saturday night at the Beer Shed Brewing Co. in Lemire. Staying on Saturday night, Dan Stolten is at the Blue Mountains Theatre and Community Hub. That's going to be a great show. And Jen Cassidaly is the support on that one, so that is going to be a treat. On Sunday this week, live at the Iconic Bridge Hotel, is the debut of Sydney's new Church of Rock and Roll. It's called Overdrive, and it's a weekly gig. Now, we haven't seen a weekly residency in Sydney for a long time, so the Bridge Hotel are bringing it back. The idea is going to be a smoking house band, the city's hottest musicians and guesting vocals every week. It's classic rock the way you love it. So that's 4 till 7 live at the Bridge Hotel every Sunday. $10 to get in. And I'll keep informed on who's going to jump up and have a bit of a guest each Sunday.
0: All right, fantastic. Have you got anything you're doing you tell us about? What do you think?
13: Yeah, I'm out on the road with a show called Celebrating Tom Waits, which is at the Factory Theatre tomorrow night, and then we're down in Melbourne on Saturday.
0: I have a friend, Steve Settergreen, who's a very good musician from Melbourne. He's up for a few gigs this weekend. He's at the Lord Dudley in Paddington on Sunday afternoon, performing with George Washing Machine's Ensemble. So I'll probably go and have a look at that. Can I mention something? Duck, you'd know about this. 50th anniversary of Am I Ever Going to See Your Face Again, The Angels, and they're doing a show in Canberra. I was at a 60th birthday, in fact, on the central coast of New South Wales last Saturday night. I had a black comb-over wig, because that's what I looked like in the 80s, with a comb-over. And we did karaoke, and I got up and I did Am I Ever Going to See Your Face Again, with, of course, the compulsory extra lyrics. At Blue Lagoon next weekend. Is there any karaoke, Duck? Can we do some karaoke?
1: No, we have to. Well, I mean, now that you know how to get there, because you were there last weekend, you can do a bit of karaoke when you're there next weekend.
0: Can we do the Angels thing, you and me?
1: If you turn up, we might be able to have something. John, I mean, it'd be refreshing to see you there, that being the third or fourth year where you've been MIA previously. So, yes, of course we can do that.
0: Might bring the kayak.
1: Oh, please.
13: Oh, well,
1: you better bring a shifter with you to get it off. The car has been bolted on there for years. I mean, fair thing. Hey, Wilco, just on bands and iconic bands, I heard through the week listening to Michael McLaren, Australian Crawler reforming for Red Hot Summer. How good is that?
13: That's amazing. Actually, you wouldn't have thought that. You can push me out with a feather on that one because I didn't think that would happen. So
1: did you hear that?
0: Yeah.
13: No, I haven't heard that, mate. That's not hot off the press from you, mate.
1: No, not really. I mean, well, a lot of the pressure from Michael McLaren. Had James Rain in the studio, and I think that's amazing. And a great lineup, Men at Work as well. I mean, it's going to be huge. So,
13: that's
1: a great series, but that is very, very good. And they haven't performed together since 1986. Can you believe that? So,
0: long time.
1: So I think that is. Mate, I don't know what the tickets are worth, but, mate, every cent is worth just to see that, I'd believe.
13: You look what happened when Icehouse got back together after some years in the wilderness. They haven't stopped playing now, and they are going strong. So it may be the same for Australian Crawl. You'd actually expect that.
1: Oh, you'd hope so. I mean, they were the sound of the 80s, really, for me. I mean, they're fantastic.
13: Incredible.
0: All right. Well, look, can I just say something? Just and Wilco, of course, you're there in Blue Collarville tonight, eh? Blue Collarville, where Duck lives. He's been gone for about a week. You know what it's like, when there's a large family and the parents have been away and, they're coming home. That's what it'll be like there tomorrow. Oh, God, the Duck's coming back. So make sure you spread the word.
1: That'll be 3 weeks, 4 weeks.
0: He's been away for 3 weeks. Just pass the word around.
13: Yeah, the Duck's on the way back. Mow the lawn in the morning. You know that.
0: He'll be coming back. He's been sending me emails. He doesn't realise that I can work out these emails from someone else, coming from him. He's putting different names on them. Oh, loving the Duck show on Sunday on Channel 9. I love it. It
1: ended 2 weeks ago.
0: Four or five of them.
1: Well, it ended 2 weeks ago. The season ended 2 weeks ago, just on Blue Collarville too. And this is one you were my spies tell me that you're out there at Chris's Sid Shoe surgery dropping off a pair of hush puppies for a set of soles.
13: Ah.
1: John. No, not Wilco. No, you. I mean, we were talking about the shoes last week, and apparently it's the hush puppies that you drop off there, not the Julius Marlowe's.
0: Yeah. Oh. All right. Okay. I'll tell you what we'll do. We'll talk about next weekend. You're not able to get there, are you, Wilco? You made up an excuse a long time ago, didn't you?
1: No. He was brushed. We make the decisions on his head, John. He was brushed. he had the hide. He wanted to be paid. You're kidding, aren't you?
0: All right. Okay. We have to move on.
13: Next year, hopefully.
0: We have to move on. Right, guys. We have to move on. Good on you, Wilco. Thank you for that, mate.
1: See you, Wilco.
13: Good on you.
0: One through. I'm getting a lot of feedback on homeless people. I'll go through this as well. And someone's just asking me a question here. Did I really have a comb over? Yes, I did, and I have
1: drawn on with crayon.
0: There are some photos from the 80s, which I'll find them and we'll try and post them early next week. All right, we'll do that. I'm happy to do that.
1: I don't believe you had a comb over. I think it was drawn on with crayon with texture colour.
0: Wait till you see it. It's one of the worst you'll ever see. It's not good. Not good at all. 12 minutes to 10 now. 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
1: I'm prepared to give you a 10 on that one.
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1: No,
0: 11
1: to 10. 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
0: 11 to 10.
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0: Yes, camping and off-roading, we do it for you every Thursday night with the Duck. He's on his way back. Blue Collarville, of course, is around the Hawkesbury area there in Sydney, around Richmond. So just for those of you who might be the many, many people who've been flooding in and listening to our Thursday night program, so the Duck's on his way back. He has been filming the program that he does. It's Channel 9 shows it before the football on a Sunday. And look, all kidding aside, I get a lot of good feedback about the show, Doug. A lot of people are watching it. It's their entree to the football.
1: Well, I bumped into a bloke yesterday. He was driving a motorhome. We put up at a rest stop, and he was talking to me about the show, and it was actually a fellow by the name of Jeff Hollis who played for what's known as the Bulldogs. It was the Berries back in the day, and he'll tell you what, he played in 1968. He looked very, very good too, and it looked like he could still play, to be honest, and he was a fan of the show. But Jeff Hollis,
0: well, interesting, because I recorded an episode of Only Fans with the great Malcolm Johnston, which will be playing in the next couple of weeks, the legendary Miracle Mal. I'm pretty sure he told me he lives near him, so that's most interesting. All right,
1: well, so could be from Blue Collarville himself then, because I know that's where Miracle lives.
0: Yeah, twice in the same day I've heard the reference to this fellow from the days when Canterbury were the Berries. Now, you have actually been talking to people because there's a bit of more activity happening in regional Australia in different parts, because you told us last week things were starting to slow down. You're sensing that maybe people are starting to get out there a bit more?
1: Oh, look, I think so. I mean, what I'm seeing, I mean, where we are now, there's vans everywhere. I think what's happening is I think people are doing shorter trips rather than those big ones. I do, you know, I hope that people are still going to get out into the outback and travel to those regional towns and you know, even, you know, look after people out there. And, you know, some of those places really rely on the tourist. And hopefully the government will continue this rebate being dropped on fuel excise. So I just think,
0: yes.
1: And I mean, I think I heard something the other day where Chris Bowen said, "Oh no, we were told, but we're not children." I mean, they need to tell us. He's a tip, Chris. You actually work for us. It's our money. I mean, yeah. The fuel, you know, I want to say they're 30 cents a litre. We'll make a difference. So at the moment, the fuel price is pretty good, and that's encouraging a bit of movement. And we want some of these towns, you know, these regional centres, they rely on the tourism. They rely on the caravan as the grey nomads.
0: And the summer of the year especially. Yeah.
1: Absolutely. Yeah. And now's the time of year to get out there, because you've only got a window of about 3 to 4 months. As my old mate Frank from the Walkabout Creek pub, he used to gauge it Mother's Day to Father's Day. It's always been that traditionally June, July, August. But you've got this 3 or 4 month window for them to make a buck, because it gets too hot out there. So anyway, hopefully people can still get out and support these places and see some good parts of the country while you're at it.
0: All right, now we're broadcasting here tonight from the Vinnie CEO Sleepout. We're at the terminal here at White Bay, but this is being held all over parts of New South Wales and different parts of the country, trying to help break the cycle of homelessness. You can donate at ceosleepout.org.au, ceosleepout.org.au. Just go to that website. We'll keep telling you about that as we go through the night. Duck, that's about it for us here tonight. I, unfortunately, for our listeners, I was going to do an ad for Oz Off-Road Caravans. I'm going to do it after the news and you won't be there to mark it. So why don't you just give me a mark in advance, because it's all about how you've got, particularly the second location now at the Oscar Mega Centre, Hume Highway, Lansvale, for these fantastic Oz Off-Road vans. So I'll have all the details in the next hour. Give me your three in advance, just so people can make yourself predictable, can you?
1: Look, because I'm not going to hear and I'm prepared to, you know, I'll give it a two.
0: Okay.
1: Thanks, John.
0: Okay. Thank you. All right, mate. All right, so you'll be
1: next week. I'll be a Blue again
0: and of course, if you're in that area around Blue Collarville, he's on his way back, so keep your doors closed, pretend you're nowhere, and we'll talk to you next week, mate. Thank you.
1: Look forward to it, mate. See you then.
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5: Good evening, I'm Jamel Wells. The opposition's urging Labor to scrap its tax changes after winding back some measures amid ongoing backlash. Federal Politics editor Michael Packey.
24: For about a month, the Albanese government has been facing growing criticism over its budget measures. It's now decided to back down on some of the more contentious changes. Small business with a turnover of up to $10 million will be able to keep the 50% capital gains tax discount. Startups will get extra concessions, and the 30% tax on testamentary trusts will be scrapped. Prime Minister Anthony Albanese says he's listened to concerns and acted.
25: Genuine reform is often difficult, but it's the right thing to do.
24: Opposition leader Angus Taylor argues the carve-outs aren't good enough.
26: Scrap the bill. Start the budget again.
24: The tax reforms are likely to pass through federal parliament by the end of the month. Michael Packey reporting.
5: Six men have been charged over a drug trafficking operation off Queensland's coast. Miranda Workman reports.
27: 40 kilograms of cocaine was found floating in waters near a North Queensland boat ramp in May, sparking a multi-agency operation. Police say it's all part of a crime syndicate where drugs are being transferred from a large ship moored offshore to smaller boats before being taken to land. The main vessel, called MV Wealth, has been detained in the Solomon Islands. Authorities estimate the total seizure, including cocaine and methamphetamine, to be worth around $100 million. Police say the drugs were intended for distribution along Australia's east coast. Further inquiries are ongoing. Miranda Workman reporting.
5: A man's been charged over a death at Haymarket in Sydney in April. A 45-year-old man found unconscious in a laneway later died in hospital. Police have arrested a 37-year-old man accused of being involved in a drug overdose. He's been charged with manslaughter. A Perth man is appealing against his conviction for murdering his mother to get her insurance payout. 30-year-old Andre Ribello is serving a life sentence. His mother's body was found in her shower and her cause of death was never determined. Airfares to Europe are expected to fall after the federal government downgraded restrictions on Middle East travel hubs, and a roadmap has been developed to address the gender gap in Australia's housing system. An Australian Investing in Women report shows it takes women 3 years longer to save for a deposit than men. In finance, one Australian dollar is buying around 70 US cents.
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5: In tonight's round 15 AFL blockbuster in Perth, Fremantle leads Geelong 71-69 in the third quarter. In the Origin under-19s clash in Sydney tonight, the Maroons beat the Blues 28-14. The under-19s Queensland women's team beat New South Wales 22-18. At the FIFA World Cup, Mexican military forces have shot down a drone near South Korea's training camp. Suncorp Stadium is getting a major upgrade for the 2032 Olympics. It will include two exterior screens the size of a tennis court and a capacity expansion. And Adam Zampa has become the seventh man to take 150 T20 international wickets in Australia's four-wicket win over Bangladesh. That's news and sport.
10: 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Alexander Watson Insulation. Canberra's cold. Your house doesn't have to be.
7: Got an overnight low of 9 degrees, showers easing tomorrow and a top of 14. Saturday, a shower or two, 14 degrees. Sunday, a shower or two and a top of 14. Monday, a partly cloudy day and a top of 13.

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0: Evening, everyone. Welcome along. We're here at the Vinny's CEO Sleepout International or Overseas Terminal, the cruise terminal here at White Bay. Just it actually is a great spot because you can see the city, you can see the harbour. It's starting to get a little cooler because this will be where people will be sleeping out here on the concrete tonight. It's very cold in the morning, but as we've repeatedly said tonight, for the people who are sleeping rough tonight, it's much, much worse, and they're doing it every single night of the week. So if you want to find out more about this, you just go to ceosleepout.org.au. Help break the cycle of homelessness. It's thanks to Vinny's New South Wales, but Vinny's, of course, doing this in Brisbane. They're doing the Sunshine Coast, different parts of Queensland, Wollongong, the Museum of Democracy, which is the old Parliament House in Canberra, happening right across the place. And someone who probably every night wonders what's going on, what the night will bring, is the New South Wales Fire and Rescue Commissioner, Jeremy Futrell, who's doing this tonight. Good evening to you, sir.
1: Great to be with you, John.
0: You've got all your people, of course, waiting. Hopefully they won't get the call tonight. The alarm goes off. In some stations, they still go down the pole, don't they? There's still a
1: we
0: pole,
1: do, isn't yeah. It? We've got poles in a number of our stations. So.
0: Which, you know, that'd be when you have your open days, everyone, that'd be fantastic. You probably have old blokes like me say, they take their sons or grandkids along and say, I better let him have a go. I might have a go as well. So you'd have adults doing it.
1: Yeah, it's a popular attraction, that's for sure.
0: But the serious thing doing this tonight is with you're raising funds for the homeless. Your people see a lot of this as the first responders, don't you?
1: Yeah, we do. And if you talk to any of our people, they're able to tell you the types of areas and the places in their towns or in their station grounds where people are sleeping rough, and whether it's the classic sort of person sleeping on the park bench, or, you know, it presents itself in different ways now. It might be people sleeping in their cars or their vans, or people sort of couch surfing or sleeping in someone's garage, you know. And we see people sleeping in places where it's never been designed to safely accommodate people, and that's a risk.
0: And it might be that they might even try and set a little fire up somewhere where it creates a problem. They just need to get warm, or they might have an old radiator that they've found on the tip somewhere and figure, well, I might just go and plug this into this wall because I'm desperate, and that would happen too, I'm
1: yeah,
0: sure.
1: And people will sort of try and make do, and sometimes those things then do create very serious problems. And you know, we see these things start to play out more coming into this time of the year where the cold weather's starting to bite, and, you know, people do sort of try and find that extra alternative. One of the really concerning problems we have, and particularly for people that might be sleeping in sort of insecure accommodation, whether it's in a car or in a shed, they'll be using things like outdoor heaters or stoves or barbecues to warm themselves, but of course there's a carbon monoxide risk well as the fire risk that comes with those.
0: That's right. So this is the time of the year you warm people. Things I've learnt over the years now that if you've got a heater, you plug it straight into the wall. You don't have two or three heaters running off a power board and double adapters. That can be
1: yeah, that's real, you know, surefire recipe, I guess, for problems. And you know, particularly things like the old bar radiators as well. And they're the sorts of things that might be buried in the back of a cupboard, or people do find in, you know, in a garage sale or something. But, you know, could be covered in dust, or people put it too close to their bed or too close to the lounge.
0: Of course.
1: And catch fire.
0: And if anyone, no matter where you're listening to us tonight, the message, you're doing it, Queensland's doing it, the ACT, the message about e-bikes, lithium batteries, not just leaving them, set and forget charging. You can't do it.
1: No. And so be around, be sort of keeping an eye on it. Certainly don't put it on and go out for the day, or put it on at night and go to sleep, because that's the really big concern. Because once they do catch fire, you literally only have a few seconds before you have a raging inferno. And so people just run out. They don't have the time to get out safely. And that's where, if you don't have a smoke alarm, nothing's going to wake you up to tell you that there's a problem.
0: So it just occurred to me now, smoke alarm. So when I go home, I probably should go, the smoke, I know what the smoke alarms are. You go and test them, don't you, to make sure they're working.
1: Yeah, that's right. And we're asking people this year, we're trying to sort of have a message that cuts through, but asking people to check their bleeping smoke alarm, and people can relate to that noise, and just that few seconds to check can really give a lot of assurance to your family that if something does go wrong, that's going to be operating to wake you up. And for people that are experiencing homelessness, homelessness, they're the sorts of everyday items they don't necessarily have. If you're sleeping in a van, or if you're sleeping in a makeshift arrangement in back of someone's shed, or, you know, if you are sleeping under the bridge or whatever, you don't have the security that a smoke alarm provides to help protect you.
0: And the other one, bit of a hobby horse of mine, about the small lithium batteries, putting them in into your bin, and they go to the garbage compactor, and you still get garbage. Then once they're compacted, they can burst into flame, and the garbos have to dump everything, because it happens. Happens.
1: Yeah, it's happening on a weekly basis.
0: Weekly,
1: and
0: still.
1: Yeah, and we've got big campaign. We've been working closely with the New South Wales EPA for New South Wales to have a campaign about never binning a battery. So never bin a battery. It's easy catch cry. But also then we've got to provide alternatives. And so there's increasingly a range of really accessible drop-off points where people can either go to sort of like a council facility to drop them off, or increasingly seeing in stores where they'll have battery collection points.
0: Just keep them in a box and then do it
1: that way.
0: That's
1: right, because, you know, as you say, as soon as that battery gets damaged, gets cracked open, and the force of the compaction that happens, it will catch fire.
0: Yeah.
1: And then you've got tons and tons of rubbish getting dumped. Now, when I was a junior firefighter and I was on the trucks, you'd never, ever, very, ever seldom, you're very unlucky if you went to a garbage truck fire. Well, now it's a regular occurrence.
0: I'm amazed you say that, because I remember when I first heard about it a couple of years ago, and I looked it up, and I'm seeing they're happening regularly. You're telling it's still happening once a week.
1: Yeah, and it's, any of the waste service operators, whether they're local councils or commercial businesses, they have a very keen eye on it. And the poor old drivers of these things have got to keep one eye on the monitor that's in their cab, which is looking in the back, and there's alarms and stuff that they're putting in these trucks now to give them as much notice of any potential problems that are happening.
0: So someone's going, look, it's not going to happen. Oh, it's not going to be a problem. I throw this little thing into the bin, compactor, fire.
1: And one of the challenges we have is that a lot of these devices are look fairly innocuous, and people don't even necessarily
0: vapes
1: think
0: as well,
1: got a
0: the
1: battery
0: vapes.
1: In them. Yeah, the vapes are a classic example of that. And so any of these little products, any of these electronic products, if you're not having to plug it in to run it and do a PowerPoint, then it's got a battery in it. And the chances are it's a lithium-ion battery. And so if you look at the sort of little fine print in the back of those products, you'll often see like a picture of a wheelie bin with a cross in it. That's telling you not to put it in the bin. And the reason for that is because it does have the battery, and the batteries do catch fire.
0: This is... We have a little community at night, a very community. So someone tells me, did you grow up in the Epping area? Or Epping?
1: My grandparents.
0: So one of our listeners says they knew the Futrells. So there's probably a lot of you Futrells around.
1: Well, it was a sort of pretty unique surname, and there's only a few of us really. So my grandparents lived in Epping. Yeah.
0: All right, mate. Enjoy tonight as best you can. But you are, and you'll be talking to people and sharing messages as well, which is part of what tonight's all about.
1: Definitely, and it's. It is a sort of, you know, for us, it's a luxury to have it as a novelty that we do it for one night. But as we all know, there's people that this is their everyday reality, and that'd be a really tough way to.
0: And I have made that point to people, because this is, and there are events inside. You can go inside there and get cups of tea for the people on the streets in Martin Place and Brisbane and Brisbane CBD, Canberra, where it's really cold. Not easy doing it every single night.
1: Yeah, and. You know, just I think the compassion that we need to have when we think about people that are experiencing that and the different ways that people end up in that situation. No one wants to be there.
0: All right. Nice to have you here. I hope that your staff have a very, very, very boring winter.
1: Boring.
0: As you're sitting around going, nothing happening. That would be amazing.
1: That would be a dream come true.
0: I don't think that's going to happen. Safe,
1: but we'll do our best.
0: Thank you, Jeremy. Great to have you here.
1: Really?
0: The Commissioner of the New South Wales Fire and Rescue. I think speaking on behalf of your compatriots, it's all over the country.
1: Yeah, that's right. That's a common message from all of us.
0: That do such great work, and we rely on you. Thank you so much.
1: Thanks for supporting.
0: And look, you can find him there, Jeremy Futrell, Commissioner, New South Wales Fire and Rescue. If you, he's part of the fundraising for the CEO sleep out here. Kel's coming on very shortly because I know I've got a really interesting one to raise with Kel when we get into it. But before we do, Kel, we're going to do the brain game. Let's do that right now if we can.
2: Now it's time for John Stanley's Brain Game. Call now, 131-873.
0: Marcel, provide us with our prize here. And look, we're into winter now. And Marcel, with the fantastic stocks, this is a big hamper of great Marcel products. You get the John Stanley Mr. Magoo mug as well, if you can answer this question. Geography one today, actually. It's the southernmost capital of a sovereign state is Wellington. which you think about logically, the southernmost capital of a country, sovereign state, is Wellington. What's the northernmost capital? It's capital of a sovereign state. So what's the northernmost capital of a country? Sovereign state, country. The northernmost capital. Pronounce it. I mean, give me the country, or you can pronounce the name. Whatever. 131873. First person to call through with the answer we're looking for, you win the prizes tonight at 18 minutes past 10 now.

0: Lloyd, what are we looking for here in terms of this capital, northernmost capital of a sovereign country? What is it?
1: Reykjavik, John.
0: It is of capital of Iceland, because the capital of Greenland is a bit further north. But Greenland, of course, as we know, is part of Denmark, and we know that Donald Trump's trying to buy it. So it is Reykjavik. Well done. You have won the prize. Fantastic. From our friends at Macell. Macell have got all of the stocks, the gravies there. Really good during the winter season. And they've got this new premium stock. You can see it on the shelves there. They say it is a flavour bomb, lifting every meal. Aussie-owned, made with even more natural flavour now. Macell, quality you can taste, the gourmet stock, and, of course, the Mr. Magoo mug. Kel's coming in straight after this with... I've got one to bring up today with Kel, and he has a... Oh, dear. Very interesting word of the week coming up straight after this.
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0: 131 873 is the number. Look, on just the issue of homelessness, there's a few other issues that have come up here tonight. I've had a lot of thoughtful contributions from you, so I'm going to go through those over the next couple of hours. We are here at the overseas terminal, the Vinny CEO Sleepout. You can go to ceosleepout.org.au to donate, but in the meantime, we do this.

0: Tonight's Words with Kel Richards.
1: Yes, of course, we do this every Thursday night. 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Got a question for Kel? Jump on the phone, 131873. You can text as well. Mr. Richards, good evening to you.
2: Good day. How are you? Oh, chilly one. How are you?
1: Oh, it's not as chilly as it was last year, actually. Okay. So, but it gets very cold early in the morning. So, yes. And everyone, some of the people here who are actually sleeping very close don't realise I'm going to be talking for another hour and a half. But and bearing in mind that, look, they're getting down, they're on cardboard, they're on concrete slabs here out in the open. But look, and I will repeat this, it's an exercise in highlighting, raising funds, but there are people who are doing it very tough. They do it every night, and just really struggling their way through.
2: Pauline mentioned at the National Press Club on Wednesday, 130,000 people are sleeping rough every night in Australia.
1: Yep. And that shouldn't be happening in a country like this.
2: That's right.
1: Well, in fact, the things. So I did it for one night with my friend Chris, who goes and works with the homeless, and the little things that they then have to strategize as they go through the night, such as where am I going to sleep tonight? In this case, it was on a train that was going back and forth to Kembla, Port Kembla, to Kiama, and then your word of the week, something that's very, very fundamental. Lou, I'm assuming L-double-O, your word of the week, is referring to that.
2: Yes, that's right. It's one of the most common words we use for a toilet, common slang word for a toilet. We like it, I think, because it's only one syllable. So we often say to our little kids, you know, have you been to the loo before you get in the car, that kind of thing. But why is it called a loo? It goes back to 1895, and when I consult the experts, I get lots of different conflicting advice. A lot of them want to claim that it comes from a French source word. The French expression for toilet is something like loo d'azon. There's a French word for chamber pot, which is bordeloo. And there's another expression, gardeloo, which is watch out for the water, which was supposedly a warning cry in old Edinburgh before throwing dirty water from the window into the street. Although why chambermaids in Edinburgh in the 1700s would shout warning cries in French is not at all clear. So I think there's a much more logical explanation. It's fairly simple. It's the most obvious. It comes, I think, from the Battle of Waterloo. Because it's just a play on the word.
1: Okay, fantastic.
2: Where does the water go? Into the Waterloo.
1: Waterloo.
2: So there you are.
1: Wow.
2: Now, the Battle of Waterloo was fought in 1815, and this expression doesn't turn up till 1895, but my guess is it was part of the spoken language for a long time before it ever appeared in print. But I still think that's the simplest, least confusing explanation. The idea of it coming from a French word, I think, is pretty silly.
1: Yeah, it's an interesting one, because sometimes people want to try and avoid the very straightforward reference to toilet. The toilets. People don't want to say toilet. So you say bathroom. So I say, I'm going off to the bathroom. And someone will say, well, are you going to have a bath, are you? No, I'm not going to have a bath. You know what I'm doing. Where I'm going.
2: In America, they always say, would you like to use the restroom? Well, and I'm not going to have a rest, am I?
1: Well, and as somebody I know who's not a fan of American expressions, you can find in some big malls and some of the big complexes, they have a sign saying restrooms now. And I'm thinking, restroom?
2: Well, so we've got a lot of euphemisms for toilets, so let me tell you the most honest name in the world. The only really frank, honest name is Dunny. Because Dunny is an abbreviation of Dunnican. Dunnican, the dun part, comes from the word dung, which is certainly involved. And the ken part is an old word for a house. So what Dunny means is a dung house. And let's be honest, that's what it is. It's not a lavatory, because the verb to lave means to wash. It's not actually a toilet. That's also a French word, which actually meant, you know, to prepare for going out, getting dressed up, and that kind of thing. It's not a bathroom. It's not a restroom. They're all evasions. They're dunnies. Yes. And us Aussies are the only people who speak honestly about them.
1: Yeah. I remember when I was a kid, my mum would say, I'm going to spend a penny.
2: Yes, that's right.
1: Really?
2: Yeah.
1: And in fact, the first time I realised the reference, there was some toilets, and they are in the city in Sydney, and they still had the little slot where you put a penny in. I think you used to put a penny in, and the door would open. So,
2: let me tell you.
1: And that, apparently that was the reference.
2: In London, my wife went to the toilet in the biggest of the most famous and flash department stores,

0: About to go to little boys' room. Would you excuse me?
1: Ah, yes, little boys' room.
0: Thank you.
2: Yes.
1: Kel, very good, mate. Very good.
0: I have a question for you. Thank you very much. Kel.
2: Yes.
0: I've often heard the expression raining cats and dogs, but I've got absolutely no idea where that came from. Okay. Perhaps you could help me.
2: I can help you because it started in the late Middle Ages. And in the late Middle Ages, the gutters in the streets ran down the middle of the street. And so when there was a huge flood of rain and there was lots of water running down the big gutter in the middle of the street, there would inevitably be the dead bodies of stray cats and dogs. This expression started as a joke. People would see the bodies of the odd stray cats and dogs and they would say, ah, it's been raining cats and dogs. It is a very old joke. It was never terribly funny, but it started as a joke.
0: I'm sorry I've asked the question, really.
2: Yes. I mean, there are lots of other theories, and there are lots of myths about the origin of this expression. They're all wrong. What I've told you is where it actually comes from.
1: Fantastic.
0: I'm sure you're absolutely right, but thank you very much.
1: Thank you so much for that.
2: My pleasure.
1: Thanks, Morris. And I know what you've done to us here by wheeling this one out as your word of the week, because I've got a listener here going to the Sir Thomas. Now, because what he's saying, and it's right, the flushing toilet, I think, was invented by Sir Thomas Crapper. Is that right?
2: Crapper. No. It's quite... Because
1: didn't he invent something, didn't he?
2: He was a plumber, and he made plumbing things, but because of his surname Crapper, people have made the assumption he was first, and he invented the flushing toilet. The flushing toilet is quite a bit older than Mr. Crapper. So I'm sorry. It would be really nice if a man with that name invented the flushing toilet, but it didn't happen. I'm but exploding myths tonight. Sorry about that.
1: But didn't Mr. Crapper give the name to the single syllable word for, like crap?
2: You're trying to say Charlie Romeo Alpha Popper is what you're trying to say, isn't it?
1: That's what I'm saying. That's right. So,
2: No.
1: Did he give his name to that?
2: No. That's been around since the 1400s.
1: Really?
2: Yes.
1: Okay.
2: So.
1: Wow, I didn't know that. Does he get me into trouble here? Now I've got someone here. He's using SHIT House. Ian uses.
2: Yes.
1: I'm going to the... Yeah, that's that one. Very good. Another person saying, I call the toilet the washroom. In fact, they do that in Fiji, apparently. And then you've got another one here in Europe. They call it the water closet, WC, the water closet.
2: Yes, I've heard that
1: a
2: lot.
1: You pay to go in there.
2: Can I just tell you, there was a famous sketch on the Two Runnies in which Ronnie Corbett wanted to go to the toilet at someone's house when he was at a party. So he kept asking for it under lots and lots and lots of different names, like these names, and the hostess kept misunderstanding him the whole time. I'd like to go to the smallest room in the house. Ah, well, that'd be the cupboard under the stairs, she said. No. I'd like to inspect the plumbing, please. Oh no, we had a plumber come the other day. So it was a lovely sketch based on the fact we have so many euphemisms for that particular facility.
1: We do. I'm going to put it back on you in a moment because you tried to make my life difficult tonight. But Bobby's called in. Bobby, are you in the USA, in Ohio? Is that right?
3: I am. I'm in just north of Cincinnati.
1: Fantastic. What a great spot. And so you are an advocate for using the term loo.
3: Oh, absolutely. Plus every other Australian term I can think of. And I live in a neighbourhood on a golf course area, and friends now do use Australian terms over here, which I'm glad to let you know, because there are some things that you just don't want to convert to. And I'm sorry, restroom just does not sit well with me. So now you'll say loo as well.
2: Yeah, I'm on your side. No restrooms. We're not going there to have a rest.
3: No.
2: Absolutely
3: restroom.
2: Right. Yes. Loo is okay.
3: Exactly.
2: It's, the sad thing is it's not an Australian coinage. It's a British coinage coined in Britain in 1895. And we borrowed it out here.
1: Loo.
2: Yeah, but it's still the only one-syllable name for that facility. So it's terrific because it's brief.
1: Fantastic. So, Bobby, you're living in Ohio in the US and gearing yourself up. Are you going to be watching the soccer?
3: Yeah, we're actually having a watch party tomorrow with some of our neighbours. and they are currently

0: currently sledging the Australian team, but then I heard last night that one of the good players on the US team might be out. Do you know
1: True? Oh, we'll check on that. We'll check on that for you, all right?
2: And it's a good opportunity to use some Australian expressions. When a player does something stupid, you've got to say, look at that drongo, and then see if they'll understand you.
1: Hey, fantastic. Hey, Bobby, good luck.
0: Like I'm weird.
1: Good on you, Bobby. You're flying the flag there in Ohio, just north of Cincinnati, where I think WKRP was a famous radio station there. It was a famous American sitcom about radio. Which was because and the people involved, Kel. You know, they were wild. The management of that station had a lot of terrible ideas. Well, that's never happened in radio, has it? It has in the past. You know,
2: never happened in radio. Never is a big word, John. Yes.
1: Did I say that? Let's have a break. Come back in a moment. We've got more people waiting on the line. We've got plenty of questions for you, Kel. And I've got one that I want to run past you and see what you're going to say. So hang on to your hats for that one as well. At 25 minutes to 11.
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9: Yes, that player for the USA soccer team, Christian Pulisic. He plays for AC Milan in the Italian league. So he's a very high profile player. That's a very, very good team. So he's the one that's got an injury and is in doubt. So we wish him all the best. That's all I can say, Kel, in terms of playing.
10: Oh, that's the answer to that is yeah, right.
9: Yeah,
10: he's playing Australia. We don't wish him all the best.
9: Okay, I was saying tongue-in-cheek. Nicknamed the John. They talk about the toilet, the John.
10: Oh, yes, that's an Americanism. So,
9: Don't they also talk about going to the head? I've heard
10: That's maritime. That's maritime. So ships, it's going to the head. I don't know why, except that they might have been in the prow of the boat, in the bow of the boat initially, and maybe that's why they were called the head, but I'm not sure why.
9: Mike of Western Sydney is saying, I've got to see a man about a dog. That's an expression.
10: Yep.
9: My grandparents always called it the toot. I've got to go to the toot, which would be just another one. The thunder box is another one. I've got one for you here, though, okay? And let me just run this down, because this is the one, because you've been trying to get me to trouble with this tonight, so here we go. Kari. Kari says, Albo has changed his position more times than the Kama Sutra. So, Kel, could you explain what the Kama Sutra is and explain what those positions are that he's been changing for us, please?
10: The Kama Sutra is one of the holy books of Hinduism. It's very ancient. It's several thousand years old. And part of what it does is to describe sexual activity, including lots of sexual positions. Yes.
9: Really? Okay.
10: Really.
9: All right.
10: So that's in the Kama Sutra.
9: I wanted to hear it coming out of your mouth, mate. And that's you've done me proud. We did talk there about the World Cup. It is an old one. Some people get terribly agitated about football, saying it's football because, of course, you're using your foot, and they say you shouldn't be calling it soccer, even though we have the Socceroos. Soccer's fine, isn't it?
10: Of course it is.
9: Or you're not going to buy into this one?
10: No. I'm happy to, because there's an answer to this. The legal name of that code of football is association football. It's not People tell me the legal name of the game is football. It's not. The legal name of the game is Association Football, run by the FA, the Football Association. So it is Association Football. That's the name of the code. You can abbreviate that two ways, by just using the second half of it and calling it football, or using the first half, and Association abbreviates as soccer.
9: Yep.
10: So, right. Both of them are correct. Both of them are fine. Call it either. It doesn't matter. Anyone who gets their knickers in a twister about this is just wrong.
9: And you know what? I call it football stroke soccer. No problem with that. I wouldn't have thought there's a problem
10: That's
9: with
10: right.
9: that.
10: That's right. Absolutely right.
9: Some of the stuff you've been having a look at here, awe and awesome. Regularly misused these days. One of our listeners has some of the homework and emails you've been getting. Thoughts on that?
10: Yeah, it is being misused, and probably we can't fix it, I would think, at this stage. Any sense of awe seems to have departed from our society, which, let's face it, has become a fairly gross sort of society. And the use of awesome is now just used to mean very good, and that's now so deeply embedded in our English, I think we've lost that battle. Awe came into English from a Scandinavian source word in the 12th century to mean a feeling of fear or dread mixed with profound reverence. Awesome originally meant anything that would provoke those feelings. But fear and dread and reverence are missing from our shallow, unthinking, unfeeling 21st society. So, yes, the listener is quite right. The words are misused, and I don't think we can fix it.
9: And we get ourselves right down to the nuts and bolts here in this hour every Thursday. So this one, why do we say every time? And then we have a everyone is one word. So we say everyone as opposed to every time, two separate words. You get what I'm saying there?
10: Yes, I understand. The reason is because English, it depends on when the words are formed. Now, they're both portmanteau words. They both take two words and pack them together in the one little case. You can pack them together in two different ways, either as two separate words, which we call a compound noun, or as a hyphenated word, or you take out the hyphen and connect the words. There is no logical or mathematical reason why one of them happens to one word and not to another word. Often it depends on their age. In a moment I'll take a look at the age of the two terms, but I think you'll find everyone is much older than every time. Hence, it has over the years, it has simply become a single word. It's grown together. But it's English. It's English, so the rules of mathematics and logic don't apply.
9: Yep. All right. Let me go to Pam, who's got one for you. Hello, Pam.
0: Hi, John. Kel, where did the term the whole shebang come from?
10: Yeah. Shebang, I think, is American. Let me just check for you. I'm fairly certain it's an American expression. Every time I look at it, I think, oh, you know, could this possibly come from a Yiddish origin? But it doesn't. I looked it up in my wonderful Yiddish book called The Joys of Yiddish. It's not there. It is American. It originally, and all the Oxford says about it is, quote, of obscure origin, which doesn't help us at all. Recorded in America from the 1860s. It started out to mean a shed or a hut or a dwelling. Then it was applied to a vehicle, and then it was applied to just anything. And apart from the fact that it was coined on the American frontier, no one has any idea why that word was coined and how it was put together.
9: There you go.
10: So there you are. The experts don't know.
9: And it's disappeared, because if it hasn't been recorded and you're not going to be able to find out, short of inventing a time machine, you won't be able to find out, are you?
10: No, exactly. I mean, people like Mark Twain used it. So it's been a long-established American term, but colloquial Americanism for which we have no written sources.
9: Well, let me take a break, come back, getting a bit of correspondence on soccer. Amazingly, we're still getting correspondence on Lou and variations of that. Thank you very much for all of that. We are here tonight broadcasting live from the Vinnie's CEO Sleepout. Now, I had a note earlier from people saying that it's a warmish night, but you're getting to this stage here, 10:45, it is starting to get quite cool, and you've got this flat concrete slab, you've got the wind, you know, just very gently whistling off the harbour. So even on a mild night, middle of winter, it's not all that pleasant. And remembering these people here have got they've got a few blankets. They're sitting on the hard concrete with the cardboard. But the people who are genuinely the people who are living in the cities and trying to find a warm spot, they have to do it every night. And it is, of course, part of the big fundraiser to try and raise funds to provide the services that they provide year-round, help break the cycle of homelessness. You can donate at ceosleepout.org.au, ceosleepout.org.au. Thanks to Vinnie's New South Wales and, of course, this effort going on right around the country tonight at 13 to 11.
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9: 10 to 11, we are here, of course, with our Word Clinic. We do it every Thursday night with Kel Richards. Don't forget, Kel's website is Ozwords. That's ozwords.com.au. Someone sent me a jocular list of his favourite words in the language, and there's actually a list of Newcastle players. Do you think, why is he sending me that? Oh, because Newcastle's playing the Dragons tomorrow night. Oh, yeah, so you're getting a little more subtle with your little jabs. So thank you very much for that. And look, next week we might go through some favourite words. We were going to do a list, but because this is a bit of a fresh version of the show tonight, Kel, we thought we'd do it next week, and yep. I'll come up with some of mine and you can do some of yours as well. Just on, I did promise I'd do this, and I want you to be careful because the I get the legendary player who's getting on is L-I-O-N-E-L, Messi, the great soccer player. Now, Because he's internationally known as Lionel Messi, which is the way they pronounce it, Lionel Messi, I think, and I call him Lionel Messi now because that's how he's known internationally and that's how he pronounces his name. Do you then give a pass to people doing that over the people who say Chile or whatever it is, you know, they try and use those?
10: What's your verdict? My own verdict is it's not like place names. I think personal names are the property of the person who has the name. Now, if they really want it pronounced a particular way, that's what you do.
9: Yeah, that's good. And the other thing, because I mentioned before about this fellow playing in the Italian League, and I specifically said the Italian League, the American player who's injured, because the Italian League is called S-E-R-I-E, Serie.
10: Yes.
9: And then it's the letter A. Now, I think everyone says it's Serie A. And I got caught out because I said Serie A. No, mate, it's Serie A. And I think because it's the name of the Italian competition, I think that's probably right.
10: Yep.
9: But, you know, sometimes when I say it, I think I feel like a tosser. But can you give me a ruling on that one as well, please?
10: Oh, look, the only people who are going to know that that's the name of the Italian soccer league are the people who are the really diehard
9: soccer
10: fans. And you want to communicate to everyone. So what you're doing, I think, is doing better communication.
9: Yeah. So in this country, you call soccer soccer because everyone then, and Greg makes this point, you call soccer soccer because everyone knows what you're talking about.
10: That's right.
9: I'm going to watch the rugby league. I'm going to watch the soccer. I was watching the American football.
10: Yeah.
9: Can I just on television.
10: Offer this thought. In the UK, you would normally talk about soccer as football because it's the most common code by miles. They do play rugby, and when they do, they talk about this rugby. But when they talk about football, they always mean soccer because it is the dominant code. We don't have a dominant code here. We have AFL, we have league, we have soccer, we have rugby. So there's no dominant code. So you have to say the name of the code.
9: Yeah. Can I throw something in? Because this is where the pedants flourish in this hour of radio. And I know that in Melbourne, there are people, if you were to say, I'm going to the AFL, I'll say, no, you're not, because AFL is the Australian Football League. It's the name of the competition. I'll say, I play AFL. And I say, no, you don't play AFL. AFL is the name of the Australian Football League. You play Aussie Rules. And I'm looking at him going, really? That's how, you know. But I guess in the spirit of this hour, that's the kind of narkery. And people say the sport is actually Aussie. The game is Aussie Rules. And the competition is AFL. But, you know.
10: Let me say there are some things
9: doing that.
10: Some things worth being pedantic about, and there are some things like that which are simply not worth being pedantic about. You're wasting your time, you're wasting your breath if you want to get pedantic and dot I's and cross T's with that sort of thing, because what you mean is clear. There are other things which matter, you know, like the grocer's apostrophe, for example, where the apostrophes go in the wrong place. That matters, that's worth being pedantic about, but not the name
9: not
10: of football
9: that.
10: Codes, no.
9: Not that. Now, look, I'm just going through some of these other ones. Someone was asking about hangover, which is, I guess, is that one of those words? Because it kind of describes what happens when you've got drunk.
10: Well, what I like about this is I found there's a myth, and there's a lovely myth. I'll tell you the story, which they claim. They say the expression was born in America around about 1895 from some frontier inns. And in these frontier inns, there were big ropes strung across one end of the inn, and anyone who was dead drunk would be draped over the rope until they woke up in the morning. So they were hungover. Now, that it's a lovely story, isn't it? It'd be nice if it were true, but it's total...
9: Oh, you're not doing that again.
10: Total rubbish. It's total rubbish because the word hangover existed before it was applied to alcohol. It always just meant something which is left over. That's all it means, something which remains. And what your hangover in the morning is what is left over, what remains from the excess of alcohol the night before. That's all it means. It doesn't mean anything else. And these colourful stories people invent to explain them, I'm sorry, they're colourful, but they're nonsense.
9: Yeah, that is such a good story. And every time you do this, I have this vision of somebody in the audience over the weekend going to the golf club or a dinner party. Okay, remember that story you proudly told us about the origin of Hangover?
10: Yes.
9: It's complete crap.
10: Yeah, that's right.
9: And, you know, and you're to blame.
10: I'm to blame, and they'll lose their friends. Sorry about that.
9: All right, mate, good on you. Thank you. And people can go to your website, ozwords.com.au. That's where they can get your word of the day. They can communicate with you. And, of course, you'll be with us again next week, mate.
10: Will do. And you have fun and survive the cold.
9: Thank you, mate.

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8: Good evening, I'm Jamel Wells. Australia's migration rate has fallen to its lowest level since the COVID pandemic. Federal politics reporter Nelson Scott.
9: Bureau of Statistics data show 301,000 people arrived here from overseas last year, the smallest amount since 2022. The latest figure is down about 5,000 from 2024 and is roughly half the COVID peak migration levels. The federal government has welcomed the drop-off, claiming more reductions can be expected in coming years. The opposition argues the decrease is not enough to quell community concerns about high immigration. Separate statistics, which include deaths and births, show Australia's population grew by 1.5% in 2025. Nelson Scott, Canberra.
8: Around 3 million small businesses with a turnover of up to $10 million will be eligible for the 50% capital gains tax discount. The federal government has made the change following backlash to its May budget. Startups will also be given extra concessions. Mining magnate Gina Rinehart has given One Nation leader Pauline Hanson a toy bulldozer, urging her to help cut red tape. Ms. Rinehart is one of Senator Hanson's biggest backers. The minor party argues business is being hamstrung by onerous industrial relations laws. Ms. Rinehart started making bulldozer noises at a forum in Queensland.
10: You might remember Elon Musk was given a big chainsaw to try and cut government tape and bureaucracies over in America. We need an orange bulldozer. Let's hear the noise. Grrr.
8: An assault at a Sydney nursing home is being investigated by the Aged Care Quality and Safety Commission. Madeleine McNeil reports.
11: An 87-year-old man has been hospitalised with serious facial injuries after the incident at a Hammond Care facility. He was attacked by another resident inside a secure garden, which is part of a cottage providing specialist care to people with severe behavioural and psychological symptoms of dementia. Hammond Care says all support necessary will be offered to the injured man and his family, and confirmed the assault will be subject to an internal investigation. Police and the Aged Care Quality and Safety Commission are investigating. Madeleine McNeil reporting.
8: AFL player Tony Modra has been seriously injured in a crash in South Australia. Police say the Adelaide and Fremantle great was driving a cattle truck that crashed near Victor Harbour, south of Adelaide. The 57-year-old is in hospital in a critical condition. In finance, one Australian dollar buying around 70 US cents.
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8: Fremantle has beaten Geelong 99-90 in tonight's round 15 AFL blockbuster in Perth. Queensland has won the men's and women's origin clashes in Sydney tonight. The men's under-19 team beat the Blues 28-24. The Queensland under-19 women's team beat New South Wales 22-18. Australian Alex Dimonor has moved into the quarterfinals of the Queen's Club tennis tournament in London. At the FIFA World Cup, England has beaten Croatia 4-2. Harry Kane bagged two goals for the Three Lions. And Perth Arena has been crowned the number one venue for UFC events, according to sports readers from USA Today. You're up to date. That's the latest news and sport.
5: 2CC weather. Alexander Watson Insulation. Canberra's cold. Your house doesn't have to be.
13: Got an overnight low of 9 degrees. Showers easing tomorrow and a top of 14. Saturday, a shower or two, 14 degrees. Sunday, a shower or two and a top of 14. Monday, a partly cloudy day and a top of 13.
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Good evening, everyone. Welcome along. Final hour of our show tonight. We are broadcasting here from the Vinny's CEO Sleepout Overseas Passenger Terminal just by the harbour. It's starting to get cool, and within about 10 metres of me, there's quite a few people trying to sleep. So anyway, good luck. We'll be talking here for the next hour or so. I'll do tomorrow's headlines for you shortly. And of course, if you want to find out more about this effort, it's happening all over the country, ceosleepout.org.au. And I should also mention Georgina Burt. You want to look up Georgina, B-Y-R-T. Georgina Burt came up. She's from Sanford International Travel. Came over, introduced herself. So she's doing the fundraising here tonight. And she was telling me that her and her partner are big fans of the Dragons. So that's why I'm giving her a plug. Of course, 131873 is the number. I'll do the front pages for you shortly. And I've got one of Duck's commercials to do as well. He keeps sending me messages. Can you get that ad done? So thank you very much. But just in relation to some of the messages I've had over the last hour, we did have a fellow ring us, and he's in the Brisbane area. He's had this is probably typical, where he's had a breakup, he's had to leave home, he's got a business, but because obviously he's got to keep the home going and all the things, but he's living away from the home, and so he's in his car. He hasn't got the wherewithal, the means to be able to find a short-term accommodation. And so, look, we've got his details, and we'll see whether there can be some assistance there. But it's probably typical of the many reasons why people end up homeless. I did have a number of people sending me notes about homelessness and about the problem and about the issues to do with mental health. We might do a bit more on it next week, and I make no apologies for doing it. And I did get one from one of our listeners who was talking about, and again, this is what people often say, saying that people who are homeless are essentially trying to bludge off the system. Well, people who are homeless, they're people who've almost fallen through the cracks, and many of them don't even have the wherewithal to access the system. So, look, I've taken it all on board. Thank you very much for that, all of your comments on this one. Just see someone saying people, homeless people are scammers trying to get public cheap housing. Well, and then, of course, people also say people trying to buy drugs than pay rent. Look, there's always going to be people like that. But I think that is a really unfair generalisation. Also, one of you talking here, and this was the message we had earlier from one of our listeners who was saying, well, doing this for one night doesn't really reflect homelessness and the homeless situation of people night after night after night. We have made that very clear. This is about people getting together, talking about solutions, trying to raise money and getting a little bit of an experience of what it's like to have to sleep out. But it's a very, very tough situation. And the person who did send me that, it seems, is in a situation where, for so many, like so many other people, right on the edge. And he gave me a detailed series of texts about how, for instance, electricity prices going up, and that is the just the cost of accessing the network, which is to do with the upgrading of the network and the renewable rollout, could well put him over the edge as well. So thank you for all the feedback we've had. We'll keep all of that, and we might have another conversation about that next week. We've got a bit coming up in this hour. We'll have our weekly consult with Dr. Ross, cruising and travel, and we'll keep across what's happening in the other parts of the world as well. But right now, at 12 minutes past 11...

0: Now, front pages of most of the publications tomorrow are going to be featuring the move made by the government today to alter some of the capital gains tax changes that were proposed in the budget. The word flip and the word flop you can imagine is appearing on most of those papers. I will just mention, though, that the Courier Mail, they've got an edition tomorrow. It's their 180th anniversary, the Courier Mail, and they're, of course, giving themselves a happy birthday, but they've got a picture of Sally and Atkinson and the wonderful Queensland writer Trent Dalton appearing there on the front page. Their headline is, "Yep, we got it wrong." That's the first one. "Government bows to budget outrage. Federal government sensationally backflipped on controversial tax hikes to small businesses, dumped death taxes, so-called death taxes, and abandoned ministerial powers after caving in to intense budget outrage. Government bows to budget outrage." That's the Courier Mail's front page. They've also got on their front page, "Queensland's construction industry could face sweeping anti-racketeering reforms after expert evidence the CFMEU Commission of Inquiry likened the union's alleged conduct to mafia-style organised crime." I know one of our regular correspondents, Richard, who often talks about the racketeering laws and the rules they have in the United States, anti-racketeering laws, that might be going down that path. And he'll be giving it a big tick, because he's talked about that for a very, very long time. There's a story about Bruce Lehrman. Film production company is fighting former political staffer Bruce Lehrman in court over his bid to force the handover of its private files and footage from a coming documentary that features Brittany Higgins. So there is that one there as well. And all of the papers, of course, have got previews of the World Cup game, which will be played Saturday morning, involving the Socceroos. Telegraph in Sydney, they have got the postscript to the dreadful story for those outside Greater Sydney. This is a horror story that happened. It happened yesterday, and it was one of those days when you hear of a bad car accident and it causes traffic chaos, and often then the message comes through, well, look, it's a serious accident, it can't be moved, traffic banks up, and then you find out exactly what's happened. We've got a situation where happened at Cabramatta, and you've had a car crashing into a pram that was being pushed, it's just horrific. Two young children died after a car ploughed into them at Cabramatta. There was an SUV. The baby boy had to be priced from under the SUV by passers-by. Paramedics arrived and rushed them both to hospital. They didn't survive, these two babies, and they're asking the question, why my babies? Terrible, terribly heartbreaking story, that one on the front page of the Telegraph. Their political story, "Flip and Flop," is their headline. Budget backflip slam for not going far enough. Government sensationally backflipped yesterday. Same story that appeared on the front page of the Courier Mail with the "flip and flop" headline, and people criticising the changes, saying they don't go far enough, which takes us to the Australian newspaper. Its front page, "Flippin' Not Enough." So the word "flip and flop" is everywhere. Brutal rejection of the budget back down. So they're saying that it was a big backflip, but it's not enough. The Australian's saying employers, entrepreneurs and ex-Labor staff have dismissed the olive branch to his capital gains tax overhaul, saying it is not going far enough. So that's there on the front page of the Australian newspaper. Look, they've also got this one. This is to do with the payout, the controversial payout to Brittany Higgins, which was $2.4 million, and that in itself has been subject of a long-standing controversy. Now, according to Stephen Rice on the front page of the Australian newspaper, he says that more than 1 million of the 2.4 million, which was given in the compensation payout, is yet to be located by her appointed trustee in bankruptcy. Now, she was declared bankrupt December last year after failing to pay any of the more than $1 million of damages she was ordered to pay the former Liberal Minister Linda Reynolds. And so this is saying that there's now been an examination by the this is the the legal firm that's going through this, and there's $1 million they can't account for. So there's that story on the front page of The Australian, and I'll move across to the Financial Review again. Labor's tax shift fails to calm critics. Backed down by the Albanese government over parts of the plan to increase capital gains tax and tax trust has failed to plague the business sector, and the Greens appear divided over whether to pass the budget legislation in the next fortnight as the government plans. Now, I guess all the rest of the headlines are predictable because, short of a complete backdown, most of the organisations representing the people affected by the capital gains tax, well, they're going to be blowing unless the whole thing is completely removed. But more significant is the story in the Financial Review by Phil Khoury. He's saying there are worrying signs Labor's presiding over another NDIS in the making, childcare, because now they've invested a lot more money in childcare. But the NDIS situation with that legislation, where there's a report coming out tomorrow on the review of that legislation and whether it is actually going to hurt people and not rip out all the rorts that we've been hearing about for years. And then the Greens, of course, they're concerned about the NDIS legislation. Their numbers are needed to get these capital gains tax changes through the Parliament. So we'll see what comes of all of that, because they are saying that some members of the Greens are suggesting that mightn't be happy with these changes. Their numbers are needed to get it through the Senate. So that's the most important of the stories I've just detailed, because ultimately these things will only go through on the votes of the Greens. So Financial Review, Phil Khoury, that's one I'm sure everyone will look at very, very closely tomorrow. And that's some of the stories people will be talking about tomorrow at 18 minutes past 11 right now.
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0: 22 past 11 is the time. Here we are by the harbour for the CEO sleep out. It's a mildish night, but it is starting to get cool. In Switzerland, though, we've got this meeting of the United States and representatives of Iran, the signing of this understanding to end the war in Iran. Donald Trump has held a press conference. Isabel Mullen has been there for Channel 7, Channel 7's Europe correspondent. Isabel, good evening once again.
11: Hi, John. Thanks for having me.
0: All right. So, and now we actually see the official text of the agreement as well, which is a 14-point series of points. So where are we with all of this now?
11: I mean, this was just a huge surprise. Last night, I did my sunrise crosses and then went to bed. And by the time I'd woken up, Donald Trump had signed this agreement, which was not expected. He was at dinner at the Palace of Versailles with the French President Emmanuel Macron when he signed that deal. We know Donald Trump's notoriously unpredictable, but that's not something that the US administration had advertised. They were going to leave that up to Vice President J.D. Vance for tomorrow here in Switzerland, in Lucerne. So Donald Trump jumping the gun there and then announcing when he came out of that press conference to the reporters waiting at the Palace of Versailles that the deal had actually already been done. That ceremony as well. But we understand that another ceremony will take place here at the Birkenstock Resort, a massive resort that overlooks Lake Lucerne. J.D. Vance will be there, and that will still be mediated by Pakistan and Qatar. So something is still happening, but Donald Trump, you know, stealing the thunder. It was a bit surprising initially that he wasn't going to sign this deal. So he has done that. You know, and pulled one over everyone again and surprised reporters and the waiting media yet again.
0: Yeah, and so people are still sort of pulling together the terms here. They're talking about the opening of the Strait of Hormuz. We're talking about sanctions relief for Iran. And then they're going to have a couple of months of discussions over what will happen with the nuclear material that's still in Iran.
11: Yeah, it's a 60-day pause in fighting, and I think I spoke to you yesterday about that 14-point plan. We've known a lot of the terms, the big ones being that immediate ceasefire, the Strait of Hormuz reopening, toll-free, they're going to get rid of the mines that the US put in, they're going to give or lift sanctions on Iran, that $300 billion fund. So those points are known, but the rest is pretty vague, and that's the main point, I guess, on what to do with Iran's enriched uranium is still unclear. Donald Trump says that Iran can't touch it, that the US is still going to go in and destroy it, but they're not making public how they're going to do that. And I mean, that could be strategic. They might not want everyone to know exactly what they're doing, but it is a little bit unclear at this stage. He says that, you know, if Iran does the wrong thing, he's going to go back in and keep bombing. But we'll have to wait and see. But the 60-day pause in fighting has started officially now. Donald Trump says this will lead to long-term peace, but I guess we'll wait and see.
0: Yeah, and see, it's interesting how quickly this moves, because you were saying that he suddenly signed the agreement, because, as you say, this morning, our time, it was looking like J.D. Vance had signed it, and in America, people kept talking about how he was setting this thing up, so if it turns on them politically, he could point the finger and say, well, this is J.D. Vance's work. But now he's signed the deal, so there's been some movement on that front.
11: Yeah, there has. And that was like a bit of a quip in one of his press conferences. I think he was talking to a reporter from CNN who asked him, you know, why aren't you doing the deal? Why are you leaving this up to J.D. Vance? It's not like, you know, Donald Trump's the deal maker. He's a salesman. This is something he's been talking about for weeks. You'd imagine he'd want to be there for that picture opportunity, signing, getting the deal done, which is what's eventuated. So in response to that question from that reporter, I think from CNN, he said, oh, look, if it all goes pear shape, I'm going to blame this on Vance. But I think it was tongue-in-cheek.
0: Yeah, that's right.
11: And you know, a joke at the time.
0: Yeah, very interesting. Isabel, thank you. So you'll have more on this on Sunrise tomorrow and on 7 News tomorrow night. Who knows, 24 hours from now could be completely different. It's been quite a ride. So you're in a great part of the world, but you're obviously working. So what's the weather like there in Switzerland right now? We normally ask about London, but what's it like there?
11: Oh, I'm sorry, John. It's absolutely beautiful. It's about 35 degrees, I think. We're standing on Lake Lucerne. I'm getting a bit sunburned. Tried to go for a run, but it's too hot. So I have to find somewhere in the shade to sit. It's lovely. Very different to London. Hopefully when we get back, the sun's out.
0: Yeah, all right, good on you. We'll see your reports, and we are looking here. There's been some severe weather warnings, actually, in Switzerland, but still 35 degrees in that lake. It's a lovely part of the world. That's Isabel Mullen, Channel 7's Europe correspondent. We'll have Dr. Ross joining me shortly. I have got to do the Ducks ad here for Oz Off Road. I mentioned earlier, because these caravans, the Oz Off Road vans, and if you've listened regularly to our segments with the Duck, they're 100% Australian built. 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
4: 29 to 12, we have our weekly consult with my friend Dr. Ross Walker. Ross, good evening once again.
5: Lovely to talk to you, John.
4: Yeah, look, just with Alzheimer's, because this is an ongoing question, Alzheimer's, it's something that we all have to confront, think about. Where are we with that now?
5: Well, just a couple of interesting things I thought I'd talk about. There's a drug that's starting to be trialled now called Remternetug. Where they get these names from, I don't know. But it's been shown to clear Alzheimer's disease plaques. And in fact, in the early trials, at the highest dose of this drug, the amyloid plaques were cleared within 3 months, which is quite extraordinary. So they're talking about now starting a prevention trial in people as young as 18 who've got very strong genes for Alzheimer's disease. So that's pretty exciting. That's the positive side. The negative side, a study was released on glucosamine, which many people take for their joints, and it found that in people who had mild cognitive impairment, which is the precursor to getting Alzheimer's disease, that those who took glucosamine had a 25% increase risk of progressing from this mild cognitive impairment to dementia, and those with dementia who took glucosamine had a 25% increased risk of death. Now, that's not saying for people who don't have cognitive impairment or Alzheimer's they're going to get dementia from this glucosamine, but it just means if you're at very high risk for this or you're starting to have some memory issues, it may be a good idea not to be taking this stuff. But I'll be putting it into real perspective on Sunday night.
4: All right, I hope that and people who are interested, please tune in. It's really important. And I want to just very quickly touch on something. We did it here on the program with you, the new medical cannabis driving laws. Your view, you've had a strong view on all of this in terms of medical cannabis, separating it from what we might call recreational cannabis, and that this is actually a good thing.
5: I think it's a good thing, and I just can't stand this scaremongering nonsense where people say, oh, we're going to end up with more body bags if we start doing this sort of stuff. We're talking about people smoking the stuff, smoking cannabis. Yes, I agree, that's where the body bags come from. There's not been one case reported of someone using medical cannabis and then having a major car accident killing anyone else. It's just scaremongering, John. And what really annoys me is somebody who's getting great relief of it, people with multiple sclerosis, people who are having severe sleep problems, people with epilepsy, who take it, the next morning they're not impaired at all, and then they could possibly get fined or even lose their license because there's a trace of THC. The dose of THC in medical cannabis is extremely low. It doesn't do your head in, and I don't believe people should be scaremongering like this, especially responsible medicos.
4: Okay, now, natural protein and bone healing. Tell us about this one.
5: Yeah, this is interesting. Researchers in the US are actually getting together a thing called collagen, which we've all heard about, which is actually one of the proteins that gives you bone strength, and fibrin, one of the proteins that's involved with blood clotting. And they're combining these two things in a sort of 50-50 ratio into new blood vessel growth and into stem cells, and they're growing new bone in the laboratory. Now, it hasn't been done yet in humans, but it's really interesting that if we can create fresh human bone from these natural products, it may be something we can use for bone grafts, which don't always work.
4: Okay, pretty just one without stuff. Notice, because I'm here at the CEO Sleepout. For people who are on the streets and people who are doing it really tough with food, is there one, because nutrition's so important. If you're living on the streets, you're doing it tough, food's so important. Is there one thing that is crucial for people?

0: people who may struggle to feed themselves properly?
1: I think for all of us, John, is fruit and vegetables. That's the thing that everyone should be trying to have: two or three pieces of fruit, 3 to 5 servings of vegetables. Certainly the best you can, the best dietary intervention for your health.
0: Okay, you got a couple of liners for us,
1: here, John? I'm sure you've heard about the strike by the NRMA workers, but I hear there's been a breakdown in negotiations and the talks have stalled.
0: Oh no.
1: No. And also, John, this guy is driving with his children, and he said, "See the flock of cows there in the paddock?" And one of his children rolls his eyes and says, "Herd of cows, Dad." And he replies, "Of course I've heard of them. There's a flock of them right over there."
0: Very good. Kel would have liked that one as he's heading home. Actually, people have started sending me doctor jokes for you.
1: Oh, good.
0: I feel like a pair of curtains. Well, pull yourself together, man. So anyway, that sounds like one straight out of your joke book.
1: Well, another quick one out of my joke book. This guy goes to the doctor and says, "Doctor, my wife thinks she's a chicken." And the doctor said, "How long she thought that for? About 18 months. Why didn't you bring me to her earlier?" "Oh, we needed the eggs."
0: Dear me. Look, just to finish up, how much exercise should you have? This is a really, really important one, because people keep talking about, do you have long runs, do you have short runs, do you do aerobic exercise? So is there some new work on this?
1: Yeah, there is. And I say all the time, we should all have 3 to 5 hours a week of moderate exertion to get the significant health benefits. But this study showed that in older people, 97 adults, average age 74, just wait for this, John, 18 minutes of exercise per week was enough to quadruple their fitness. And we're talking about resistance training here. So things like push-ups, chair stands, using elastic bands to improve your muscle strength, and a stepper. So just doing that for 4 minutes a day can quadruple your fitness. Quite exciting stuff.
0: Okay, all right. Another one? Got one for us?
1: Finish off. A caveman and a bear walk into a bar, and the bartender says, "Okay, what's your story?" And the caveman said, "Bear with me." And finally, my wife told me to take the spider out instead of killing him. We went out, had a few drinks. Nice guy. He's a web designer.
0: Ah, very good. Actually, Steve sent this one in. "Doctor, I'm shrinking." "Well, I'm sorry, sir. You have to be a little patient." These are straight out of you. I reckon you've used these over the years.
1: I certainly have. Yeah,
0: very interesting. All right, mate. So you're on air across the country on Sunday night with Healthy Living, and we'll talk again very soon.
1: Good on you, mate.
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8: And now, Cruising and Travel with Richard Davey.
0: Cruising and Travel, we do it every Thursday with Richard Davey. Richard, good evening once again.
9: Good evening, John.
0: Of course, we're down here at the cruise terminal for the CEO Sleepout. So, Sydney, Brisbane, what can people expect in terms of ships?
9: In Brisbane, Encounter is back from that acronym cruise, because it was in PNG and FNQ. She'll be back tomorrow, and she's going on a short cruise to nowhere, back on Monday. Then she'll be doing a four-nighter back on Friday. So next month of July, there's, again, only 5 cruises from Brisbane. So it's a bit quiet, but that will change not too far from now.
0: Okay, Sydney?
9: Yeah, in Sydney, it's the Cabana Rush. We were talking about those cabanas, and they're on Moreton Island and Tangalooma, where the carnival ships go when they're on a four-nighter from Sydney. They've decided they're going to do plenty of them. So there's 2 cruises next week, where if you want your cabana, you'll be paying for it. But we'll talk about that in a moment. And Splendor gets back to the shelter again. Both ships doing it. So Adventure First and Splendor later in the week.
0: Nice short cruises going out of Sydney up the coast and back again. And just, we touched on this last week, the cabanas that were being offered for the day at $399. The cool cabanas, I mean, they're less than half that to buy, but I think you've done some investigation. These things are much more substantial structures, are they?
9: Yeah, look, it's a bit like a booth in a restaurant where you've got a table in the middle, you've got some sofa seats, some plush seats where you can all sit down and look out to see the beach, through the beach and onto the ship, and you can obviously have drinks and food there. So look, a $399 split amongst 6 people, maybe not so bad. And if it's a beautiful day like it can be up there, it might just be worth the money.
0: Yeah, Right, I'm not sure about that. But anyway, let's just talk about the political situation, of course, with the war, where we've now had this ceasefire and we have this travel warning downgrade. What does that mean in relation to the Middle East?
9: Yes, you might have heard the announcement that the do not travel warning has been, well, downgraded or upgraded to reconsider your need to travel. Now, that's a very significant move because up until now, if you had been in, say, Dubai or flying into Abu Dhabi or Doha, you were not allowed to be more than 48 hours there if you want to be insured. So insurance is never going to cover you for an act of war. So if something happens to you while you're there still, which is related to conflict, or anywhere in the world you go, your insurance becomes null and void. It's not covered. But at least we have some progression there. So you are allowed to be in the Middle East. You will be insured as long as the present ceasefire continues, and let's hope it continues for a very long time.
0: Okay, and just finally and quickly, if we can, you're off on a trip later in the week, and you're going to be joining us from parts to the north of Australia over the next few weeks, ending up in the Maldives and Singapore. So just tell us about this one, because there's a good value around, isn't there?
9: Yeah, look, the first part of my Asian visit will be going via Singapore straight up to Kuala Lumpur. It's just a puddle jump from Singapore. It's a great city. It's a lot cheaper than Singapore, and I do love the Malaysian people and the Malaysian food. I love a good rendang. And, you know, I'm actually going to stay at one of the Shangri-Las this time. There's a Shangri-La in Kuala Lumpur. Would you believe I'm paying just over $200 a night? Some dates I've seen it for just under $200 a night. You know, all the great hotel chains are there for much less than you'd pay for them in other cities. And I've got a couple of standalone favourites which aren't part of chains. Where I stayed last year, there's the EQ, the famous Equatorial Hotel, the new version of it, and a lovely little hotel down the hill called the Rumah. So Kuala Lumpur, if you're finding, like most of us do, Singapore's getting a little bit expensive, you know, it could be the thing to do next year. British Airways are starting to fly out of Australia again to London via Kuala Lumpur. So that's a great excuse. And look, Malaysia Airlines, they are a good airline. They've obviously had a couple of bad things happen to them. But, you know, one of the good airlines in Asia, I feel. I'll be flying them a couple of times next week, and I'll let you know how we go.
0: All right. OK, so value there in Kuala Lumpur. All right, look, we'll do this again next week when you are on this odyssey that you've just described. And, Richard, thank you for that.
9: Thanks, John. See you in Kota Kinabalu next week.
2: Yes, there is Richard Davey talking travel. We mentioned earlier Switzerland, where they've got this meeting. They have got some extreme weather in Switzerland, 35 degrees plus, but nonetheless, Lake Lucerne, beautiful opera house. You can catch the chairlift to the Alps, Bruce says. So, and Bruce also sent me a note earlier talking about it's relatively mild, depending on where you are along the coast tonight, where a lot of these CEO sleepouts are being held. But, of course, the further you go inland, and he reckons it's going to be a cool night in the mountains. But why wouldn't it be? Because we are, of course, in the middle of winter. 131873 is the number. Don't forget, tonight we have got the Vinnie's CEO sleepout. We're doing our show from the overseas terminal here in White Bay in Sydney, and we can see it's a pretty still night. See the harbour. This is happening in Canberra, happening in Brisbane. So if you've been hearing about this tonight and you have, you can listen back to our podcast where you can hear the detail of the kind of work that Vinnie's does. And it's everything from refuges to providing assistance to people, medical assistance and the rest. And they do have 5,000 volunteers, but all these organisations, they've got to have power to keep running. And when they have, say, doctors who volunteer to assist, they need to have the raw materials and the medicines and the like to provide to people. That's where it goes, and every dollar counts. There's a lot of people who are doing this, and if you go onto the website ceosleepout.org.au, you can support them. We talked earlier to Paul Nicolau, who works for Business Sydney. We've got a few other people involved as well, so you might want to have a look there. There might be someone you know, an organisation you know. You can provide that support, and it does go through in a very tangible way. 131873 is our number. It is now 16 to 12 on this Thursday night.
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0: At 12 and a bit minutes to 12, last night we were talking about this time, actually, to the fellow who put together that magnificent blue suit that was being sported by Kyle Sandilands on the front page of the paper. I did also, if you remember, about 6 weeks ago, we spoke with James Ashby from One Nation. As that surge continued in support, it's become a tidal wave now. And we were talking, and I was suggesting to him that they would have a lot of people knocking on their door, because when you're hot, you're hot, and almost like attracting moths to the flame. When I did the papers earlier and tomorrow's publications, there are a couple of stories about Kyle Sandilands, who's going to be doing an interview tomorrow on a Melbourne podcast. And the way these things are, they put out a bit of a preview, and he's suggested that in the time that he's been engaging in his legal battle, he's been doing a bit of work with Pauline Hanson. He's been talking to her. She's been supportive of him and alluding to something down the track. Now, they have got a quote from James Ashby saying he's actually not involved with One Nation. He's not formally involved, but they do support him. So that's a fascinating one tomorrow, because, as I say, when you're hot, you're hot. And so that's what's happened on that front. There's also just for those who follow, should I mention the Women's Rugby League? I'll mention it. Tegan Berry, very exciting player, young player in the NRLW, plays for the Dragons. She's the fullback. They call her Flash. She's leaving at the end of this year. They've just announced that tonight. Emma Verrin, who's taking a year out, she's a fullback, so she'll be playing fullback for them next year, and you assume that Tegan Berry will be going to another club, maybe even Cronulla, who knows. So that's a few rugby league movements for you. And there's also this story, for those who heard this story, it was on the Ben Fordham Breakfast Show in Sydney, where they
2: this is a very grim story, and they had details, and there were some graphic images as well. This was an alleged assault of a man at an aged care facility in Hammondville, 87-year-old man. Now, this man, this all happened around 9 o'clock on Wednesday night. 87-year-old man treated by ambulance paramedics for head and facial injuries, taken to Liverpool Hospital in a serious condition. And so that happened, in fact, last night. At about 3 o'clock today, police arrested a 69-year-old man at the facility. So you're talking here about an assault of a man who was 87, assaulted by a 69-year-old, allegedly. Man's been taken to Liverpool Police Station and charged with assault, occasion, actual bodily harm. So that's the situation there. That's a follow-up to a story that many of you might have heard earlier today at 9:05 to 12. Now, we have talked about this product, and it's one that's an Australian invention, and we've been giving you details of it. One of our sponsors, Bed Easy, the Bed Easy mattress lifter. And it is, of course, for people who've got arthritis or difficulty with their back or difficulty moving. 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Your hands are free to change the sheets, which can be very difficult, particularly with big mattresses. And then once the sheets are changed, it all deflates in a few minutes using the weight of the mattress to push the air out. 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
2: Thanks for the fashion advice from a couple of our listeners. I'll take that on board. And, of course, tomorrow night, OnlyFans with John Stanley. Straight after the 10:30 news, we've got Matt Moran talking about his love of his football team. You'll have to tune in to find out what team that is. We have been here tonight for the CEO Sleepout, Vinny's CEO Sleepout, to end the cycle of homelessness, ceosleepout.org.au. You can have a look at that website. I think, given what we've done here tonight, this is the most appropriate way to end the night.

0: Thanks for listening tonight and this week. Have a great Friday and a great weekend. Mike Jeffries next.
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3: Hello, I'm Gabrielle Hodson. The football and farming community is in shock after Crows and Dockers legend Tony Modra was critically injured in an accident on South Australia's Fleurieu Peninsula. The 57-year-old was flown to the Flinders Medical Centre in a life-threatening condition just after the 5:15 truck crash at Waitpinga, with police saying his condition has since improved, but he's still not out of the woods. Victor Harbour Mayor Moira Jenkins says it happened in very poor conditions.
4: From what I believe, it was a freak accident, and I wish him all the best recovery. I'd like to thank all of the emergency services which were out in a frightful, windy, rainy, horrible night.
3: The parents of two children killed in a crash in Sydney's southwest have thanked bystanders who tried to help. The 5 and 1-year-olds were walking with their mother in Cabramatta. Bystanders tipped the car on its side to free one of the children. The fathers told Nine they forgive the driver.
5: For us as a parent, even like we lost our kid, I forgive him for everything I know. It's no one want to kill the kid.
3: The Cook government is set to grant police extra powers to secure an upcoming international defence conference in Perth after protesters clashed at the same event in Melbourne 2 years ago. Jamie Smith reports.
6: WA Labor is attempting to pass new laws to temporarily grant police extra powers, including to set up checkpoints and search civilians in a designated area around the Land Forces Expo in October. It comes in the wake of violent clashes between police and anti-war protesters when the conference was held in Melbourne in 2024. The WA Greens say the measures are an overreach in Perth, which doesn't experience the same level of unrest, but the police and defence industries ministers argue they have intelligence, suggesting the same groups will attend the Perth event. Jamie Smith, Perth.
3: Swimming legend Kate Campbell believes a $42 million boost to support athletes' cost of living is essential to securing a legacy for Brisbane 2032. The funding is part of a $518 million injection from the federal government over the next 2 years. Campbell says the Games are ultimately remembered for one thing, the athletes.
7: When we are talking about the Olympics, there is a lot of news coverage around stadiums, around infrastructure, around tourism. Ultimately, the success of the Games will hinge on the performances of the athlete.
3: Finance and the Aussie dollar is buying 70.2 US cents.
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3: AFL and Fremantle's beaten Geelong at Perth Stadium 14-15-99 to the Cats 14-6-90.
9: They're on top of the ladder, they are on top of the world. They tried their hardest to lose it tonight, but the force that is Fremantle will be the clear premiership favourites after this.
3: The lead changed several times during the match. Fremantle key forward Jai Amis booted 3 goals. It's been a great week for Queensland when it comes to State of Origin rugby league. Wednesday night's win at the MCG has inspired the under-19s, who've won their State of Origin 28-14. The under-19 women have also beaten New South Wales 22-18. And in rugby union, Queensland Reds fly half Harry McLaughlin Phillips is moving to Western Australia after signing a 3-year deal with Western Force. The 22-year-old debuted for the Queensland Reds in 2024. He played 11 games last season, scoring 1 try and 17 goals. That's the latest in news and in sport.
2: 2CC weather. Alexander Watson Insulation. Canberra's cold. Your house doesn't have to be.
10: Got an overnight low of 9 degrees. Showers easing tomorrow and a top of 14. Saturday, a shower or two, 14 degrees. Sunday, a shower or two and a top of 14. Monday, a partly cloudy day and a top of 13.
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0: Yes, seems like it's a bit quiet, Max. What's happening? Good morning. Welcome along. If you would like to be part of this program, give me a ring, 131-873, or send me a text, by all means, 0460-873-873. I already have a couple of those. And coming up shortly, a discussion I recorded about an hour ago with Jason Morrison, because we did one on Monday. It seemed to get quite a good response, so I thought we'd finish off the week with Morrison, so you can have a listen to what he has to say. But if you want to give me a call, of course, please do. I encourage that. Things to talk about. Well, there's a fair bit, I suppose, during the week. I don't know if there's a lot of new topics available, but, you know, there's a whole Pauline adventure, and I will be talking to people about that who have different reactions. We have a front page on the telly looking at me here, flip and flop. And the way it works out, the flip is above the PM's head and flop is above Jim Chalmers' head. The federal government's sensational backflip yesterday on controversial tax hikes for small businesses, death taxes and ministerial powers over asset taxes did not go far enough for business leaders. They say Australia still faces a hostile environment on aspiration. Actually, when it comes to that, you kind of pay your money and get your choice. So you get that treatment from the Daily Telegraph, flip and flop. But if you look at the Age, you get Labor overhauls CGT to quell small business fury. So they're giving it a more positive spin. Treasurer Jim Chalmers hopes scrapping expansive ministerial powers. Yes, what a try-on that was. To administer Labor's capital gains tax changes will unlock Green support for the contentious reforms as the government moves to quell anger among startups and small businesses with $475 million worth of concessions. There's an opinion piece inside. The promise on the front page of The Age is paralyzed by Hanson, Taylor's torture. Really? Really? Anyway, like I say, you pay your money and take your choice. And so that's what Granny used to say. I think it kind of makes sense. You know, a few things that Granny used to say still stay with me. But even the Fin Review, Labor's tax shift fails to calm critics. They say it's a rushed patch-up job to get the laws passed. Well, yes, no, maybe. Because I'll be talking to Morrison after the commercial break, Max, let me talk to Chris from Laylaw before I go to that. Oh, good morning.
1: Yeah, hi. Yeah, look, I've got a couple of things. Just one line to get others to think about, which is Russia is going to hand out visas to people who come with shared values. It might give some of our politicians and others something to think about. The other one is
0: What shared values in particular are we talking about here, Chris?
1: In this case, from what I understand, I've just picked it up earlier on today, Russia is looking to get migrants, business people into the country who share their values, and their values are obviously, there's some who they would not let in. And they're supposed to be, the Russians, now I haven't heard this before, but Russians are supposed to be pretty friendly people, so if someone can fill me in on that. But yeah, the values I'm talking about is values, moral values, values of religion, that sort of thing. Sorry about that. I thought you'd be on to it. But anyway, look, they've got a special visa, and it comes in like what we're doing. We're chasing, especially, say, if you look at the example of the natural gas, we're chasing those investors out. They made a decision to invest for the rewards. You go chasing them out, and others are going to think twice about coming at your elbow, which means what? Less taxes that you're going to collect overall. We want stable policies that don't chase investors away as long as they behave morally and they leave us with an environment that is not more damaged after they're finished, as long as they clean up the mess. But look, there was a couple of things. The other one was Israel. Like, it's copping a lot of criticism, but I'll tell you what, it must not miss any opportunity to eradicate these terrorists, especially if they're leaders. And I don't know that you'll ever get a chance to get them on their own. So as a consequence, unfortunately, civilians die, and we make a big thing out of civilians dying, but then maybe...
0: Well, so we should, yes.
1: They didn't go and hide in schools and in hospitals and places like that.
0: Mm-hmm.
1: So either way, you've got to get rid of them. There's one other one for you. It comes in light of some of our politicians. Normally, a species doesn't survive unless it picks its leaders. Who do they pick? They don't pick those who just came out of the egg. They pick those that have got some real-life experience. Look at our lot. Tony Burke, he knows nothing other than politics. Elbow, again, the same of the others. Go to the Greens, Sarah Hanson-Young. They come straight out of the union, straight into politics. We're supposed to pick leaders. How can these people possibly lead us? Worse still, I think, if I can comment on this one, is one where we pick leaders who don't share our values. What do we expect? Whose interest are they working in?
0: All good points, Chris. All righty. Thank you for that.
1: I'll give you a lot more than that, but, you know, they were a couple that came up today.
0: I understand. Thank you. Let me go to Jason from Deception Bay. Morning, Jason.
2: Morning, mate. How are you?
0: Not bad. What do you want to talk about?
2: Well, just with the One Nation leader, I really think she would be the greatest leader for this country, to be quite honest.
0: Yeah. Your reasons being?
2: My reasons being, I'm only 37. I'm still a spring chicken.
0: Yes.
2: Unfortunately. But I've noticed, going back probably 6-7 years ago, once Labor started with getting involved with... the fuel taxes and the taxes on a lot of things, Labor really made it hard for the younger generation.
0: Yes, but they're trying to appeal to them now, although it's not working.
2: They're trying to. They're doing the best they can do, but to be quite honest, mate, our country has gone down to, I can't even say the words, to rubbish, because we used to be the lucky country. Whatever happened to the lucky country? Whatever happened to the... You used to look after your own neighbours, but now we're worrying about every other country.
0: Well, I think, yes, that's something for discussion. You do realise, though, of course, with the lucky country, that was said with a touch of a big touch of irony, because the longer translation was the lucky country with second rate politicians. That's what Donald Horn thought even then. And I think, you know, the political standards probably dropped since then.
2: What I was actually going to see, what is your views about One Nation? So, with Pauline Hanson, what's your views about it?
0: Well, you have to narrow it down a bit more than that. What do you mean? Do I think they're a good thing to support, or what?
2: Basically, yeah. I reckon they are a good thing to support, but what's your view about it?
0: Okay, look, in the broad sense, my take is this. I've seen for years now that people have elected governments that, in this country, do not do what they promised. They don't do what the people want, and it's pretty obvious what the people want with several key issues. And the fact now that we've had Pauline Hanson around since 1996, and she's become the focal point of this, I think is a really good thing. Will it end up in a Pauline Hanson government? Not too sure.
2: Not too sure.
0: It seems to me that finally... a big mass of Australians are saying we are fed up and we don't like what we've been getting, and we think that Pauline Hanson offers what we want.
2: And that's the way I look at it, to be honest, my friend, because the way Labor is handling everything at the moment, it's just going to the termites. That's pretty much what it is.
0: It going to the termites, yeah.
2: It,
0: all right.
2: Literally eating our houses, and Labor's just sitting around going, well, we don't know what to do, so we'd rather just bugger off overseas and deal with things over there.
0: Well, yeah, that's a point too. I think there's too much emphasis on the global side of things and not enough emphasis on what is good for people in this country. All right, mate, thanks for calling.
2: No worries. Thank you.
0: See ya. Bye. Okay, Mr. Morrison, after these.
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5: Journalist, broadcaster, no stranger to these here parts. Yes, it's Jason Morrison. Good morning. Thank you for coming in.
6: Hello, Michael. You left off long-time friend.
5: Long-time friend.
6: It's yes. True, you know.
5: It has been a while.
6: It has
5: quite
6: been.
5: Right.
6: Yeah.
5: Yes. Now, it's been, I think, an interesting week and, well, a sort of up-and-down week for the media types. We did talk on Monday about what a test it was going to be for Pauline when she had to face the assembled media.
6: Yeah. The rats of the press gallery, you mean. Come on, say it. Say what you think.
5: Well, PJ O'Rourke, what do you call him? Sort of media reptile or something. Republican Party rat, whatever it was. But, yes, the reptiles of the media there at the big press get-together. And there were a few surprises, including the stupid banner.
6: Oh, yeah. Yeah. Oh, yeah. That was to be expected, wasn't it? You, being a former star of Canberra radio, you would know this, but most people don't, is that the National Press Club has this sort of this big name, yeah. But it's actually it's like an RSL club, and it's and the room that the National Press Club is a tiny room.
5: Yes.
6: So if you've ever been there, you go straight ahead into the room where Mrs. Hanson, Senator Hanson, was speaking and the nation's assembled press were. And if you go upstairs, it's the bar and the bistro, which is actually not bad.
5: Mm.
6: But how you got into that room is as simple in Canberra as probably wearing a reflective vest, having a clipboard and a ladder. It would be as simple as that.
5: Mm.
6: Generally, the day before the National Press Club hosts any event, the ABC gets given the room and it does all of its lighting because they have a permanent broadcast unit set up there because they're on air every week or so doing a show from there. So being the very ABC, they still have to go and do all their stuff. So it's a good chance that there'd be people going in and out of that room with clipboards and ladders because that's what goes on ahead of an event.
5: Yes.
6: So that the people from GetUp got in there probably with a reflective vest, clipboard and ladder and put up their own thing doesn't shock me one bit, but it says everything about the sort of place that Canberra is with respect to things like this, that the stunt, which once upon a time used to get lots of giggles, is actually backfiring, and backfiring so badly it's going to help her.
5: And, of course, yes.
6: Because does anyone remember what was on the billboard?
5: Something about her being against a pay rise, according to
6: them. And getting one herself. Right.
5: Yes.
6: Most people can't remember it nor give a damn about it.
5: Mm.
6: They just look at it and say, what an indignant thing to do in an environment where someone was meant to be getting the treatment that the press gives every visiting anyone. I mean, there's people that have been from terrorist nations that get good treatment in the National Press Club, and yet Pauline Hanson, an elected representative who at the moment enjoys the greatest amount of support of any political leader, she gets treated like rat's poop, and that's terrible.
5: So Shiraz then nicks off out of the room. Some people said he was photographing the event, and other people said he was triggering it with his mobile phone.
6: Yeah, well, look, whatever his hand in it was, I think I think the jury and the tide went out on Shiraz a long time ago.
5: Yes.
6: And I just, you know, look at things like comments on news articles about him, of which most can't be published nor read over the air. Mm. People decided about him a while back. They know what he is.
5: But I still talk to people down there, and I mean, I've been hearing bits and pieces about him and other people that he's been associated with ever since the beginning of the Higgins-Shiraz drama. But
6: everyone thinks that's the beginning, but for most people in Canberra, they know that there was a beginning before the beginning of Shiraz.
5: Yes.
6: He has been a game player for a long time, and this is just the latest game.
5: Now, a census is looming, right?
6: Yeah, right.
5: August.
6: Yeah.
5: I mean, seriously, do we need a census in this day and age? I mean, when it comes to a census, the bromide is, oh, it helps our government plan for the future. Really?
6: Yes, right. Like
5: country,
6: they plan for the future? The same government that what has just allowed 300,000 people to come in and increase our population by just short of 500,000 in a year without what they planned for that, did they?
5: Can anybody point me to a piece of infrastructure that was actually built in advance as a result?
6: Parliament House, there's one. And even that now has outgrown its usefulness.
5: Australia.
6: They've almost got to put an extension on it.
5: The country of reactive management.
6: It's pretty bad, isn't it?
5: I mean, we had a bridge that was built in 1832, and guess what? It broke the other day. Who would have seen that coming?
6: Who would have thought? We have a bridge that a lot of people drive over every day that was built in 1932 that still is a symbol of how we once upon a time planned ahead.
5: Yes, yeah. Yes.
6: But I'll drive home tonight in a tunnel that's two lanes wide and was defunct and useless by the time it opened.
5: I know.
6: It's just amazing.
5: It's a great icon, but, you know, for its actual purpose, it's well past its use-by date. But listen to this. Under the Australian Census and Statistics Act 1905, mm-hmm. failing to complete the census can lead to fines of up to $330 a day.
6: Right.
5: So you got to fill in the census. You got to tell them everything.
6: And you know,
5: but they already know everything.
6: Someone looks at it. Like you fill the thing out, and then say you can't just donkey vote it, or put a blank envelope back, or whatever.
5: Yeah.
6: The person that comes and collects it looks at it.
5: Yes.
6: To have a look. So they know that Michael Jeffries in number four. That he ticked his income as $550,000, even though it's all anonymous and everything. It's not anonymous to them. They're checking it.
5: Yes.
6: They're checking to make sure you filled the boxes in.
5: Yes, you have to fill the boxes in. Look, it was said years ago the only real reason for the census is so the politicians have some idea of the makeup of their electorate.
6: Right.
5: And, you know, that maybe is still valid, but in this day and age when everybody knows all about us anyway, seriously, can't somebody just go and look at a computer and go, oh, yes?
6: Who can ring Google and say, we want to know about the man in number four and what he looks at after dark.
5: Yes. That's right. Yes.
6: Yes.
5: And you'll get it immediately. But no, we're going to have a census, which costs a lot of money. And, you know, the aspect of you've got to fill everything in. Although, and here's another point for you, you don't have to fill in the box that says what religion are you. But the push is on, apparently, from at least two groups, as far as I know, the Catholics and I think maybe the Hindus, that we should all say what religion we are, be more open about it. Really? Do you think that's a good idea in this day and age?
6: Look, I'm doing everything to boost the coffers of Christianity at the moment because I do have a feeling it's being swamped somewhat by other introduced religions into the nation. So I'll gladly put my hand up and say I'm one of them. Even if I'm a bad one of them, I'm going to say I am. Is there a statute of limitations on lying on the census?
5: Not that
6: okay.
5: I know of.
6: Because we don't know the answer to that, I will tell you an anecdotal story about a group of young men who lived together in a share house who decided for fun that they would put down that their incomes were $1 million on the census form. And those young men and thing, because at the end there's a box you can tick that can say, will this become available in some years to come for your relatives?
5: Right.
6: And so they've gone, yeah, absolutely. So, you know, I'm going to put it down and put a dodgy answer in, thinking it was all good and fun.
5: Mm.
6: Well, of course, the person that checked the census said to these young men living in the share house.
5: Yes.
6: We don't think you've answered this accurately. Would you like another go?
5: Ah.
6: And at that point, I thought, this is just homework, this.
5: Mm.
6: It's being checked by Miss. That's what it is.
5: Yes. Okay. So you can't just do that to amuse people down the track.
6: Just for fun. So the relatives go, oh, gee, great Uncle Jason, he earned a lot of money back then. Not true.
5: Anyway, the census about as useful as an ashtray on a motorbike, I would think, in this era. Yeah. Just one man's opinion. The next NDIS is looming. That's a heading.

0: mum's dad. So we thought we would do it the traditional way. But there is a point where you've sort of got to send them to preschool so they get ready for big school. And we were amazed at, you know, getting lessons on the two mummies and the two daddies and things like that at preschool, and having, you know, smoking ceremonies introduced to them at an age where the little boys and little girls have got no idea what's going on in the world. And this stuff is there and it's in the curricula. And people just don't believe it until they put their kid into one of these places and start to see it's actually going on.
1: Yes.
0: So
1: yes.
0: There are some sinister people in this. And as much as I'm sure overwhelmingly the people who are operating in it are good-natured, the people who are setting up the curriculum for this have got some sometimes confused motives, and it's pretty frightening. So, you know, the childcare thing is just another level of this, and I don't know why as a nation we haven't been able to look at ways to incentivize people to look after their own children as opposed to incentivize them to not.
1: Well, of course, they don't have as much time as they used to when it comes to looking after their own children, don't they? Because they've been persuaded you need at least two jobs, and these days maybe everybody needs two jobs, mum and dad.
0: Yeah, and you've got to have 25 streaming accounts, and while you're there, a mobile phone with a huge plan. I mean, we do have this thing now where you've got to have everything, and not much is ever sacrificed. I heard someone, actually a caller of this radio station, said that she aimed to try to get through her life without ever having to have a mobile telephone.
1: Oh,
0: she aimed.
1: Yes.
0: And at age 85, she had to buy one because there was no other way of dealing with Social Security unless she had one.
1: I think that's probably true. I couldn't imagine getting through a day without a mobile
0: phone. Well, now, because you and I are addicts now.
1: But, yes.
0: You know, like it's,
1: I certainly am, yeah.
0: Yeah.
1: I mean, when I wake up, I have to look and see, what's the news?
0: Well, I mean, what did we used to do on the toilet before mobile phones?
1: Yeah, that's a good point.
0: I mean,
1: yeah.
0: it's a good way. We can make what should be a 5-minute job to be a 25-minute job.
1: Take it easy.
0: That's right.
1: Do it at your leisure. All right, should we take a break? I've got a couple more things for you after this.
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2: Good morning, if you just joined us, talking to Jason Morrison. Now, before the break, we were talking about the indoctrination of kids and the whole value system in this country. You know the fuss about the Brumbies, right? There's the culling of the Brumbies and the way the Brumbies are culled. I was talking to Peter Cochrane. He says that there is no real reason to cull the Brumbies except that they are an introduced species. Mm. He says it's all political, right? Mm. Now, in my mind, this kind of strays into the situation of Victoria Barracks. So there's a big fuss about soldiers not being allowed to comment on the potential sale of Victoria Barracks. But why do we want to sell it anyway? Do we really need the money? Or is it, as Cochrane says about the Brumbies, destroying part of our past? Victoria Barracks, part of a past we don't want to acknowledge.
3: Look, someone said to me once from the left of politics in Australia, if we could go and file off the coat of arms off everything, we would, because we just hate where we've come from as a nation.
2: Yes.
3: And you think, ah, don't be ridiculous, as if they really think about that. But then you realise that a lot of the motivation for, say, the country becoming a republic is because of the hatred of where we've come from. It has nothing to do with anything that's practical. It's not going to make the nation any better. It's not going to make the nation any more sovereign or anything like that.
2: Yeah.
3: They just want to be able to shed the history because they have this sort of black armband view about where Australia's come from. Whereas a regular-minded person looks and goes, how amazing, we've come so far in such a short time and it's still a pretty amazing place. And P.S., we have a really stable system of government where even if the government is S-H-I-T, the country still survives, like now.
2: Yeah.
3: So we've got this sort of weird thing where we would much rather look back on our past as being horrific. And the Brumbies are just part of it.
2: Yeah.
3: You know, but what will be next? I mean, I tell you, I wish they'd do the Noisy Miners. I mean, I'm not sure they're locals, but I might be wrong on that. Someone will ring.
2: No, they're an introduced species.
3: Yeah. But where do you start and stop? I think Cochrane's right on a lot of things, actually, but Peter Cochrane's right on this, that the malice that is in all of this, the kind of, I mean, you've got this weird situation where the animal liberationists, the people who used to be the defenders of everything, are the ones calling for this now, where you start to realise that the lines are so blurred now that everything's got cooked up into a big mess and we don't know where we sit ideologically. You've got people who want sharks culled but don't want Brumbies culled. You want people who want Brumbies culled that want the sharks protected. You just start to think, hang on, what are you on here? And you know, because, you know, you've lived, and Peter Cochrane has, because he's lived, that the Kosciuszko National Park goes on forever and ever and ever. And even if, as they say, there's, 25,000 horses or whatever it is they claim, whatever number they're pulling out of their rear ends this week to claim is the number of horses there, you and I know that it makes so little difference because it's so vast. But nope, got to get rid of the Brumbies and done in the most horrendous manner.
2: Well, that's the other aspect to it, that it seems to be done so cruelly. I noticed the Yanks are buying into it now. Did you see that? Today, there's a story today that some American group is talking about the cruelty of what we're doing to our Brumbies.
3: There's a group that are down here. They're doing a documentary, and they're actually getting in there between the horses, the choppers, and whatever, and they're basically showing how horrible this is. I don't know where they're going to air the documentary. It'd be horrific to watch. But we have, at the Daily Telegraph, we've spoken to people whose job it has been to go and do these, we'll call them executions, from the helicopters, and they never want to do it again. Mm. It's the worst thing ever, because you're there in a chopper and you're basically chasing the poor thing around to the point where it cannot escape anymore, so you're stable enough in which to shoot it. And this is humane. This is what the animal welfare mob support. This is what the righteous types of the left who have always been that animals matter more and nature matters much more than humans and all this sort of stuff, but no, they're into this.
2: Well,
3: this is hideous.
2: Just to amplify the cruelty aspect, I hadn't thought of this until somebody pointed out to me the other day that when you're shooting from the helicopter, obviously you're shooting from above, the creature's heart is on the lower part of its rib cage.
3: Yeah.
2: So what happens is it gets shot from above and bleeds to death very slowly and probably in pain and, you know, anyway.
3: It's actually unspeakable. It's horrible that that's where we've got to. And if you think about it, if we wanted to really breed this group out, you could do it chemically. You could go and give a few injections. You could do lots of different things. So they won't do that. They won't do that. Now, we try that with cane toads and things like that. Mm. But with horses, we want to blow them away. It's just horrible.
2: Okay. Well, there's a couple of inevitables I think we should address. The budget. Telly today says flip and flop, Labor's budget backflip slammed.
3: I'm pretty proud of this because you've got to decide who's flip and who's flop.
2: Yes.
3: Because on the front page you've got Albanese and Chalmers. Who's flip and who's flop?
2: You know, maybe I'm sideways of the issue, but I'm just... well, kind of offended by the level of spin. It's so poor. I mean, there's Chalmers saying, yes, we always said that we would discuss this. Oh, come off it. Is that the best you can do?
3: Yeah.
2: After saying it was just fear-mongering nonsense.
3: They thought they would fool half the population by saying this was about intergenerational equity.
2: Yes.
3: Which, of course, is a cooked-up thing because it doesn't exist, because you and I know that there are young people that are infinitely more wealthy than you or I are because they made good decisions at the right stage of life, and that is something that is open to most people if they choose to, but most people choose not to. They go and kind of expect things given to them. Well,
2: right. That's
3: sort of what the intergenerational equity thing's about. It's about creating a victim pool and telling them over and over again, you're a victim of this horrible system, we will make it better for you. And then these kids have woken up one day and said, hang on, they're going to tax me too?
2: Mm.
3: And it became very quickly bugger you. We were amazed, newspapers, you go out looking for people to tell their story so that you can put some humanity into it.
2: Mm.
3: It's like talk radio, the same thing, you get calls in. We were amazed. People were walking up to us saying, I want to tell my story too.
2: Ah.
3: It was, and it is something I have not seen, that how quickly people twigged on it. These bastards are taxing me. They're meant to be helping me, they say, and they're taxing me.
2: Yes.
3: So this flip done by that flop,
2: yeah,
3: this time around is not going to fool anyone.
2: Yes. I mean, Taylor's trying to make the most of it, saying, oh, they've got to start again. Mm. I don't know exactly where that will go. But when it comes to the level of spin, it's so poor. And we have the PM again saying, oh, turn the temperature down. Excuse me, who lit this particular bushfire?
3: Yeah, that he uses that every time it gets hot under him.
2: Yes.
3: That is his thing. And the code for temperature is talking to people like you.
2: Yes.
3: Who, you have a microphone, and you, a loaded microphone, and you can use it. It's your fault because you're pumping people up. People don't need to be pumped up because they can see what this is about. A little bit of, I didn't even think it needed to be education because the public figured it out pretty quickly. I didn't get taxed on this. Now I do. You bastards. And you said you weren't going to do it. And so flip and flop have come up with this solution, which no one will buy because the mob stopped listening to them a while back.
2: Well, I suppose this is so pathetic it almost doesn't need comment, but pointing to Pauline Hanson as being divisive, Pauline's not leading the kids here. She's just the focal point of how they feel.
3: Yeah. Yeah, they've always used the divisive thing with her. Yeah, I was thinking about this the other day. You go back in history and you look at political leaders that get elected, even though a lot, particularly in the Canberra Club, think there's no way a country will elect them. And I'll give you one name, that's John Howard.
2: Mm.
3: They never. I remember I was covering the 96 election for this radio station, and on the bus travelling around with, I think it was Keating then, and then Howard the next day, we'd go backwards and forwards, and they had no idea he was going to win. The press pack had no idea.
2: Mm.
3: There's a famous Four Corners episode, which was done on John Howard in the weeks before he was elected so overwhelmingly in 1996. And they basically had written him off as a serial failure who's about to fail again. That was the ABC narrative. And they couldn't cope with the fact. that there were people out there that were saying, no, you know, we've known this bloke for a long time and we've seen him and we know his edges and we know his tops and his bottoms and we know everything about him. And there's a point where people go, and you know what? I've seen him do everything. I now trust him.
2: Yeah.
3: I think that's going on with Senator Hanson. They've right. known her for 30 years. They know what she's great at. They know what she's not good at. But they know that she's strong and she's constant. And when someone is strong and constant in an era where we've got pipsqueaks at all bearings in politics, that's the attraction to her. And I know that there are people, and you know, the proof of this is you've only got to get a bit of a feel for the number of people from different ethnic backgrounds who now think One Nation's A-OK, even though once they used to detest her because she spoke about things which they found personally insulting. Mm. They actually look and they say, I know what she's about on this front. I've heard her talk long enough about it. I've figured out she's safe. Mm. And I think they look at her because she's been strong and constant on a lot of things, they see her as safe. And they don't see the great Albo, and they're not seeing the Liberal Party as that.
2: Something I remember about the Howard era was the people on the other side saying, oh, he's just a boring little suburban solicitor. Yeah. He needs a personality implant. And while they were saying that, he was playing them off a break.
3: Yeah, well, even today, Mr. Howard walks through the city. And he once upon a time used to need security when he was the Prime Minister, and he walked through the city and, you know, tradies drive past and call, hey, Johnny! Mm. They still like him. People still like him. Why? Because, well, I guess they feel he never let them down.
2: Okay, let's finish on this note. It has been put to me by listeners that they love Pauline, they support Pauline, but they're a bit uneasy about Pauline, you know, if she should ever become Prime Minister, representing Australia. Should she represent Australia? Because, you know, she's a little bit rough and all those things, I think, which are helping her inestimably. Do you see that as a factor in all of this? Should we have somebody more smooth and polished representing Australia?
3: Could I answer that with one word?
2: Yeah.
3: Albanese. I mean, honestly. I sat in this seat when I watched him in China touring around kissing the backside of the Chinese Communist Party representing Australia. Yeah. I had no pride watching that.
2: Right.
3: And I don't think many people did. And, you know, whether you want to get personal about it or not, I don't find the individual to be that profoundly impressive that, that's what we're looking for. Look, how do you put it? You know, find me the last Prime Minister you were proud of in Australia, really.
2: Mm.
3: And you'll split the room. It's, I frankly don't give a rat's what the rest of the world thinks. And I think Americans have woken up and grown up to that too. They couldn't give a jat's cracker what people think of Donald Trump. They care about, are they safer? Do they feel more comfortable? Are they better off? There's only a few things we really want government to do, and that is to make sure that those things are possible. I think that's the test. And, you know, I'm not sitting here advocating for her because who knows where this vote's going to go when it eventually happens. But I really don't care what, you know, the CCP in China think of Mrs. Hanson, if they'll invite her, and I don't particularly care too much whether she gets an invite to go and address the mob in Westminster, but I do care about whether she will do what needs to be done, or any of them, to ensure that the nation is safe and the nation is protected and they don't do as much bloody harm as they're doing now.
2: Well, anyway, isn't the bottom line that she actually does something for Australia instead of us having Chris Bowen, you know, lining himself up for a permanent president of the COP or whatever it is? And
3: oh, you're so old-fashioned. That's right. That's exactly right. Exactly right. You want someone who's going to be good for the nation.
2: Yes. I know. I'm just a hopeless romantic. Yeah. Mm. All right. Well, thanks for coming in, Jason.
3: Thanks, Mike.
2: Jason Morrison, broadcaster, journalist, and friend of the program.
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2: Wendy has called in from Cannonvale. Good morning.
11: Good morning. I just want to tell the rest of Australia how to get a good passport photo or licence photo.
2: Yeah? What's
11: your
2: secret?
11: All you've got to do, they won't allow you to smile. So all you've got to do is look at the camera as though you're in love with it.
2: Really?
11: Is yes.
2: That's what you do?
11: Yes, I did it, and it looks great. I don't look 97.
2: What do you look like?
11: I'm a lot younger. I haven't got... Well, the camera hasn't showed up all the wrinkles or anything like that, you know.
2: Are you in reality 97?
11: Yes, I am. I was born in 1929.
2: Okay.
11: The worst year of the Great Depression.
2: Yeah, I suppose it was. But, I mean, that wouldn't have affected you much at that age, or would it?
11: Pardon? What? Doesn't affect me?
2: Yeah.
11: No. I graduated from university when I was 73.
2: Did you really? Well,
11: yeah.
2: Good for you. Yeah.
11: A double degree.
2: Yeah, what'd you get? What are you?
11: Behavioural science and sociology.
2: Okay. And so why did you do that? Just because it interests you? Or did you think there was a career in it?
11: I wanted to do a forensic examination of my family, and what I discovered was horrendous, and I've got to live with it. I wish I didn't know. It's better off you don't know.
2: Really? Really? Yeah, I kind of admired my mother because she wanted to extend her career in the medical field. She was already a nurse, but she actually, I guess she was about 40, and she went back to school to do her leaving again. And then she did quite a lot of study and specialised in paediatrics and gerontology and all kinds of things. So it's kind of interesting. I had a conversation a little while ago, which I might air later this morning, about a man talking about how we could have adult apprentices. But that's easier said than done. But anyway, I'll save that for later. Well, thank you for the tip about the passport photo. I'll keep it in mind.
11: It'll work. It does work, yes.
2: All right. Thank you, Wendy.
11: Okay. Bye-bye.
2: Bye.
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17: 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And I know that in many cases that makes an enormous difference to the life that they can lead, the treatment options that they might have. 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
2: We will have some news for you in approximately 24 seconds. I'll take some more calls in the next hour if you want to give me a ring. Plus, we do have a few other things lined up. Caller of the year, says Peter. He's talking about Wendy there. Diane liked the conversation with Jason, says brilliant chat. With Jason, Mike, thank you both. Agree with all you say, says Diane Kay. Thank you for that. And I have some others here which I'll read to you in the next hour.
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21: Hello, I'm Gabriel Hodson. Adelaide and Fremantle football great Tony Modra has been critically injured in a cattle truck accident not far from where he farms in South Australia's Fleurieu Peninsula. Police have released an image of the Isuzu truck showing a badly smashed windscreen after it hit a tree in Back Valley around 5:15. Modra was phoned to hospital in Adelaide where his condition has improved. City of Victor Harbour Mayor Moira Jenkins believes it was a freak accident.
22: Windy, rainy,
0: horrible night. So thank you very much to all of the emergency services and volunteers that assisted him. And I hope that he has a very quick recovery and is back to being part of the wonderful city of Victor Harbour.
21: A 69-year-old has now been charged with the assault of a fellow nursing home patient. He's been refused bail and will appear via a bedside court hearing from Liverpool Hospital. Madeline McNeil is in Sydney.
3: An 87-year-old man has been hospitalised with serious facial injuries after the incident at a Hammond care facility. He was attacked by another resident inside a secure garden, which is part of a cottage providing specialist care to people with severe behavioural and psychological symptoms of dementia. Hammond Care says all support necessary will be offered to the injured man and his family and confirmed the assault will be subject to an internal investigation. Police and the Aged Care Quality and Safety Commission are investigating. Madeline McNeil reporting.
21: A man's due to face court in Sydney charged over a drug overdose death in Haymarket. Jamel Wells reports.
22: Emergency crews called to Haymarket in April found an unconscious man in a laneway. The 45-year-old later died in hospital. Following inquiries, police have raided a house in Parramatta and charged a 37-year-old man with manslaughter. He's been refused bail and is due to face Parramatta local court today. Jamel Wells reporting.
21: Thousands of extra homes around Melbourne have been added to the city's growing flood risk list. New modelling identifies almost 20,000 properties in Banyule and Moonee Valley as susceptible to stormwater flooding. Calls for more support for community homeless centres around the nation as housing gets harder to find. Matt Kearney is the chief executive of Third Space in Brisbane's Brunswick Street and says they're seeing an alarming increase in demand.
23: Early this month, 183 people came through our door in a single day. So in 51 years of operations, we've never seen numbers like that. It's quite startling. We've had a 40% increase over the past year in the average number of people presenting each day.
21: Finance and the Aussie dollar is buying 70.2 US cents. The Dow Jones is up 240 points and the Nasdaq's up 290.
24: For Canberra's best coverage of the NRL, join the Continuous Call team every Saturday and Sunday from 1pm. 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
21: AFL Round 15 and ladder leaders Fremantle have beaten third place Geelong by 9 points at Perth Stadium. Modest Docker Shea Bolton is the man of the moment after taking what may have just been the mark of the year.
25: It's went for the mark, so I haven't actually seen the video of it or anything, but what a blaze. Keep coming up to me and talking about it, so I guess it was all right.
21: Perth Arena has been crowned the number one venue for UFC events, according to sports readers from USA Today. The arena hosted its most recent event in May, topping the global field ahead of venues such as Madison Square Garden. And in World Cup soccer, about an hour from now, Czechia faces South Africa in Group A. Later in Group B, Switzerland will take on Bosnia. That's the latest in news and in sport.
26: 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Alexander Watson Insulation. Canberra's cold. Your house doesn't have to be.
27: Got an overnight low of 9 degrees, showers easing tomorrow and a top of 14. Saturday, a shower or two, 14 degrees. Sunday, a shower or two and a top of 14. Monday, a partly cloudy day and a top of 13.
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11: Good morning, welcome along. Will says, Michael, you're sounding less like Clive now you're recovering. Sad song suggestion. If There Was a Man by The Pretenders and beautifully orchestrated by John Barry. I was just having a look at it while the news was on there. That's from the soundtrack of the James Bond film The Living Daylights, says Will, who also says Chrissie Hynde, the best female rock voice on the planet and still looking foxy at 74. Yeah, it's a song about taking a chance, I guess, or never taking chances when it comes to love. Yeah, it might fit. Anyway, Max, have a look and see if you can find it later or have a listen. If There Was a Man I Could Dream Of, I'd dream about a dream come true. Yeah. Paul's called in from Melbourne. Good morning, Paul.
12: Hey, sir. How are you?
11: Yeah, not too bad. What do you want to talk about?
12: Just want to talk about the census. But just quickly listening to your great interview there about Pauline Hanson, assuming the polls are as they are now at the next election, there's going to be two parties coming out the other side. The thing is, if the Liberals fight the Labor Party, as they traditionally do, and lose, well, they go into opposition, and then after a couple of terms, they come back and they keep swapping between each other. But if the Liberals fight One Nation and lose, there's no more Liberals. That's it. And so it's either going to be Labor and Liberal, or Labor and One Nation at the next election. At least that's federally. States are a lot more patchy, which I think, again, is sort of must be giving Liberals a bit of a headache as to what they want to do.
11: So you think that the possibility is there that the next election could see the end of the Liberals altogether and the opposition is going to be One Nation?
12: Well, on the current polling, there will be no Nats for a start, not a single one, and the Liberals will be reduced down to about a cricket team. You know, which, and of course they lose then opposition status if One Nation, you know, gains more seats, which they almost certainly would, again, based on the numbers at the moment. So Liberals, there's only a handful of them left, sort of around the fringes. There's none in South Australia, there's none in WA, none in Tasmania, and possibly none in Queensland. You know, so it's you know, they become kind of irrelevant, at least for a generation, it would seem.
11: So would you think that would be a great loss, necessarily? Because, I mean, really, I know I keep harping on this, and Morrison's making fun of me for being so old-fashioned, but aren't we supposed to have people in the Parliament who represent how we think and what we want? So if the Liberals no longer represent enough of the population to be a viable party, and then it's kind of like, so what, isn't it?
12: I shifted from Liberals to thinking more about One Nation on two reasons. First of all, think of losing. You know, like Peter Dutton and the Liberal Party, he read the polls in January, February, March. They should have won that election. Okay, so it is partially performance-based. I'm a bit like a Richmond Football Club supporter. When the team's winning, I'm right there.
11: I see.
12: You know, but yeah,
11: bandwagon effect, yeah. Yeah.
12: You know, and again, I've had to live through Dan Andrews.
11: Yes.
12: The state Liberal Party here is just simply unelectable.
11: Yeah.
12: You know, they change their leaders about once every 8 months. Having got smashed by Dan Andrews two elections ago with Matthew Guy, the opposition leader, they had a couple of rounds of, you know, Ed Tubruté, swapped the leadership around, and then went back to the last election with the same proven failure. You know, and then after that, they had Maura Deeming doing the opposition leader for Slayer. It's a circus. So, you know, sick of losing is number one. What finally tipped me over the edge was Susan Ley couldn't rush past the Nationals fast enough to vote with Labor to censor our free speech, the Bondi. And that's when it really came home to me. It's a uni party. They agree on censorship. They agree on high immigration. You know, just you tell me the big differences between their policies.
11: Mm.
12: And the only difference is that in the uni party, the people who vote Labor like Labor's policies. People who vote Liberal don't like Labor's policies, but it's the same policies. That's kind of where I got to with them. And, you know, I think there's also an aspect that people have had too many years of bad times under both governments. And I think also we got spoiled a bit as a country. I don't think we realized it, but, you know, you go back 10 years, Australia had no debt. You had Howard and Costello in there. You know, you can't deny that, you know, they were running a good country. You look forward to the budget every year because Costello would get up and talk about the future fund and the fact that, okay, this is this year's tax cut.
11: Mm.
12: And it ain't been the same since, no matter if it was Labor or Liberal in. You know, it makes people think maybe our best days are behind us. You know, some of these things go in cycles, but I don't know. All I know is Liberals have got a lot of problems, and you might be right. Maybe the Menzies experiment has run its course, or maybe they betrayed Menzies and we have the wrong people in the Liberal Party. I mean, I don't understand what they're trying to do now. On the one hand, they say we're going to end net zero, so there's your Liberal headline. And then they're going to say, but we're going to stay in the Paris Climate Accord.
11: Yes, why? Why would we stay in the Paris Climate Accord? I mean, I guess I keep harping on about this, but what about some policies that focus on the best thing for Australia instead of apparently trying to look good to the rest of the world for whatever reason? Is the UN really pulling the strings? What are we, some kind of global experiment? Are we the guinea pigs when it comes to windmills and solar panels? Look at the other countries that have gone that way, like Germany managed to do themselves so much harm. And they, it would appear from this distance, they don't really know what to do now.
12: No, well, Germany completely mucked themselves up by closing down nuclear. The Germany has a lot of renewables, but a lot of it is generated in the north of the country, along the coast with tidal, and that's where the wind blows in Germany. But a lot of the manufacturing sort of in the central and the south, the ruined stuff, and they've failed after 10 years to build the right connector from the power of renewables there to actually feed the heavy industry that Germany's gone through. And so, you know, again, government operation, you know, that's really great. But the, you know, I don't understand. We're shutting down all our power stations when China's building the equivalent of all the power stations we have every month in terms of coal fire and so forth, and said, oh, well, you know, if we set the example, the rest of the world will follow. Yeah.
11: Oh, really? Yeah. Seriously, is Bowen pushing that line? I haven't noticed that particularly, but I just honestly do not understand why Bowen is going the way he is and Albanese's letting him do it, because it doesn't seem to me that it succeeds at any level. Who thinks it's a good idea? the Teals? Do they think it's a good idea? You know, people who I suppose aren't directly affected by electricity bills don't mind, and then maybe they think, oh, look how virtuous we are compared to the rest of the world. But, it's completely pointless when it comes to the atmosphere, what we're doing.
12: No, it's the classic three-card shuffle. So you're a billionaire who has major investments and stakeholders in renewable energy.
11: Yeah.
12: You fund political candidates and parties who then get in and go green renewable. And then those political candidates become members who then give you, you know, $4.2 billion for green hydrogen, $8 billion for... you know, more renewable development and so forth, which goes into the pockets of the people who are invested in it, who use that money to buy the politicians. And the only loser in all of this, of course, is the taxpayer.
11: That's what happens throughout history. The people with the clout and the influence milk the proles as hard as they can, and usually the aim is to get rid of the middle class. But along the way, sometimes the middle class, and maybe this is what Pauline Hanson represents, say to the proles, okay, vote for us, we'll get rid of the people who are exploiting you as hard as they are, and then we repeat the process.
12: And if that doesn't work, you can always have a French-style revolution, which I guess you have the same end. But, I want to talk about the census. So we run the census every 5 years, and it costs roughly $20 a head to the taxpayer.
11: Mm.
12: And it gives us 500 data points, so like religion, where you live, your age, gender, etc. And apparently this has been used to plan for the future. The first problem with that is it's run every 5 years, which means the data that the government relies on to plan could be up to five years out of date if they're trying to plan just before a new census comes up. Second problem with that is that we have 3-year electoral terms, and I have yet to see a government who has a vision past the next election. What's the point in planning that?
11: Well, I think that's absolutely true. You know, something Canavan said to me on this program a few months ago really resonates, for want of a... did I say that really resonates? That sounds so cliched. But it really worked with me. I said, how do we get into this state? And he said, well, it's because it's all about the next 3 years. But by that, he means it's all about the politicians trying to create a picture of themselves that will get them elected for the next 3 years. And it's also short-term and reactive. And, yeah, I don't know. I just think the census is something that hasn't done us any good for a long time, and particularly now, why? Why do we need it?
12: Well, that's a good point, because, as I said, $20 a head to the taxpayer every 5 years. Mm. What you can do right now is you can go to data brokers and you can buy a profile from all Australians at between 3 to 5 cents a head, which has 3,000 data points. So it's not just name, you know, address, you know, gender, age, you know, 3,000 credit history, medical, like just 6 times the amount of data which can come there, which you can feed into AI or the analysts at the ABS, and they'd be happier than pig in mud. The other thing is that's real time. It's constantly being updated.
11: Yeah, that's right. That's a very good point. Yeah.
12: You get so much more for 5 cents than for us continuing, what was it, the 1903 legislation. I know this requires Australian government to come into the 21st century. But
11: that's a big ask, apparently. Yeah.
12: Yeah, but I think you're completely right that there are better ways to do it today.
11: Yeah.
12: And you could run all that data through AI in real time, and it will do all your work for you in about 30 seconds. Which we employ hundreds of public servants to wade through, you know, with less data, which is out of date.
11: Yes. It's so wonderfully out of date, so wonderfully... Well, every aspect of it is out of date as far as I can see. Anyway, that's interesting. Thank you, Paul.
12: Have a good night, Mike.
11: Okay, bye.
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11: Ross has called in from Parramatta. Good morning.
19: Yes, good morning, sir. Look, I'm wondering if you or one of your listeners can put me out of my misery, because I want to know why, when a politician is speaking on the TV from somewhere, he has to have six people standing behind him. What is the reason for those people standing behind him?
11: Well, it depends, I suppose. I'm just trying to picture what you're describing there. What are you implying, that they're his staff travelling with him?
19: Yeah, but why do they have to stand behind him while he's talking? I mean, if I go to the bank or something, I don't have five of my friends standing behind me.
11: Even though you intend to give a speech at the bank?
19: Yes, regardless.
11: I don't know, maybe they feel more comfortable, who knows, maybe it's an indication to the people watching that this is the group you're supporting, this is the party. It depends. I mean, sometimes you've got your real high-profile individual and somebody else who's known to the public standing in the group, and sometimes the presumption, I think, is that, well, they're just the staff, they're the helpers.
19: When it happens, I don't watch the politician. I look at the people behind, and it's almost like they're actors. They stand there, they nod their heads, they smile when they're supposed to. And it's just, you know, an entire heap of BS.
11: They're like the chorus. They're going, yeah, supporting him, yes, or her.
19: You know, and you have a look at them, you know, with every time he says something, they grin, like, oh, wasn't that wonderful?
11: They're the entourage supporting him or her, making them look good. Mm.
19: Anyway, it drives me crazy. Can someone put me out of my misery?
11: Okay, well, if anybody listening can do that, they're invited to call. Thank you, Ross.
19: Thank you.
11: Bye. David says, hi, Mike. It's great to hear Wendy back on the open line just now. I'm hoping that Ginger from Queensland will also ring in soon. Any chance the No-No Cat might be making an appearance tonight? Love his show. Regards, David. Thank you, David. Well, Max, you will have the No-No Cat at the ready. Not right now. There's no reason for it. But, you know, just have it on standby. They're nodding heads, all in agreement, supporting the politician. Well, yeah, I think that's the idea. They're supposed to be... It's like they're the chorus, aren't they? Doing the yeah-yeah-yeahs for the main act. Australia should buy submarines from China. China could build and supply submarines quicker than the USA. I believe Australia should have military cooperation with China. yes, you think so? Would that be a good thing? Would China think they... might be supplying us with submarines that we would use against them. Mick says, don't forget Chris Bowen's International Associates of Friends. He feels more important referring to them this way, but he's really a bumbling fool, says Mick. Yes, I thought it was kind of quaint when he said his friends overseas. Remember when he said his friends overseas didn't see what was going on with Iran and the Strait of Hormuz as being an indication that we should have greater fossil fuel supplies, his friends. I think he changed that to colleagues. But anyway, I mean, the point to me is he's more concerned how he looks to his friends, colleagues, or whatever overseas than what he does for this country. Why we continue to put up with it is beyond me. But anyway, Gazza says, morning, Mike. A white straight man, age 40 to 60, is the worst treated by society, government, and the taxi department. Oh, you mean the tax department? It actually says taxi. The taxi department. The tax department. Because they aren't important for political parties to target their votes, says Gasser. I don't know if it's just the 40 to 60-year-olds. I think we're going to talk about that a little bit later on. Because it's been Men's Health Week, and a lot of young males... are finding it pretty tough in so many ways that maybe we didn't going back 30 or 40 years. What's this say? Hi, Mike. I would love to hear from Tracy, says Christine. Okay, thank you for that. Why don't we play some commercials, Max, and I'll take another call after that. Come on.
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1: Peter says these new influxes of homes and units on the market, they aren't selling because of the new CGT laws. Well, of course, they're not actually in yet, but they are having an impact, I guess. Interest rates, possibly debts people have. There's not too much interest. The price is far too high, so they remain unsold, Your Honour. We've got a duplex on our street, brand new, not sold, been there over 12 months or more. So, Mike, do you want to buy it? Probably not, but thank you for the offer. Thank you for drawing my attention to it. Will's saying, where's left-wing Russell, Michael? I do not know. Is his radio silence an indication he's come to his senses and realises he can't defend the indefensible? By the way, Albo Starmer has changed his position again with the budget backflip. Yes, well, of course he has and does. And really, I just wonder about the whole business of media and reporting what these people say. Yes, it's our job. People are assigned to do it. But increasingly is less and less credible, is it not? Do people care? What's the Chinese saying? Look, not what a man says, but what he does. I mean, until these people actually do anything, is it worth even reporting what they say? Emmanuel has called in from Hurstville. Hello, Emmanuel.
2: Hi. If you're on the television right now, you'll see Kath and Kim talking with our blonde bowler. What's his name? I've just got a mind block.
1: Give me a hint.
2: He died.
1: What are you talking about? Shane Warne?
2: Yeah, right now. He was even in the bath with him. He was in the sauna.
1: Oh, yeah, okay.
2: Naughty boy. But anyway, now I rang about... I've just temporarily forgotten what I rang about. No, it was about...
1: It says on my screen the public should be able to ask politicians any questions.
2: Correct. Yeah, no, that's exactly what I want to talk about. I believe in a real society, a free and total society that we have right now, we should be able to, at any conference, just ask any politician any question at all that's obviously relevant to what they do, you know, not stupid questions. Mm. And I think that we should be able to get a clear, concise, proper explanation, not some, patronising or, reply that is stupid, if you know what I mean. So I think politicians owe it to us that they should be open when they're being interviewed by, and I think all of us should be able to ask them anything, generally. Not so much about their personal life. Like, you know, you should not be able to ask them about what they've done, you know, many years ago in terms of their relationships. That, I'd say, is out of bounds. But otherwise,
1: well, ask them anything.
2: They lead the country. They lead the
1: that
2: country.
1: Has to do with their portfolio, yes. I understand that. But, I mean, how do you overcome the logistics of that? There's only so much time and so much opportunity. I mean, politicians do make themselves available to programs like this occasionally where they take calls. And, yes, they do have public meetings where they take questions. Mm-hmm. But what's your point that you don't get a straight answer from them? I mean, if that's what you're getting at, isn't this why Pauline Hanson is doing so well at this time?
2: Well, that's how she comes across. She comes across as quite a what you see is what you get. Mm. She comes across as a genuine, honest person. I'm sorry, but other politicians I've seen, they sound shifty to me. They sound very evasive.
1: Yes.
2: And they don't answer questions, you know.
1: Yes.
2: And you ask them a hard question, they won't answer it.
1: No, so they want to deflect.
2: Yes.
1: They want to say, oh, I'll have to take that under advisement or whatever it is. That's true.
2: Yes.
1: But whatever you think of Pauline Hanson, at least she appears to be genuine.
2: That's how she comes across to me. And just to let you know, I actually voted for One Nation the last election.
1: Mm.
2: So, and I'm happy to vote for her again. I think she comes across as... maybe a good leader, I don't know. I mean, it's a big task, isn't it, to put them in a role of leading this country. I mean, huge.

0: compared to what she being a leader of a minor party. That's how can you tell? Maybe give her a go for 3 years. I can't imagine she could be any worse than what we've got.
1: Well, that's what a lot of people are saying, you know, when the criticism is made of One Nation. What will they be able to do? And then there's a long list of all the things that haven't worked out with the present government. So they arrive at the conclusion that you've just mentioned there. Could it be any worse? All right. Thanks, Emmanuel.
0: Okay, bye.
1: Bye. I thought this is kind of quaint the way this is put. This is from the front of the Fin Review this morning. Telex slams out-of-touch politicians. The co-founder of one of the country's biggest biotechs says Labor's tax carve-out does not go far enough, accusing the federal government of killing off innovation by treating companies developing life-saving treatments the same as fish and chip shops. Did they do that deliberately? As a reference to Pauline Hanson's early days, the same as fish and chip shops. Here's an email if you want to send me one. Just send it to overnights at 2gb.com. It's from Denison Maruba, who says, Pauline Hanson, during the press club address, was asked how she would deal with the Canberra bureaucracy. She said she would make sure her ministers controlled the bureaucrats. Pauline must drain Australia's swamp.
2: 2CC is Canberra's news leader.
3: Pressure is mounting on the NRL over its management of internal gambling risks.
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2: And world news impacts.
5: Donald Trump says a peace deal between the United States and Iran has now been reached.
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1: Warren Davies is a mental health recovery expert, the unbreakable farmer. Good morning, Warren. Thanks for doing this.
12: Good morning. No problem at all. Happy to have a chat with you.
1: Okay, so the question is, does urban Australia understand rural Australia? What do you say?
12: Yeah, look, I think there's a disconnect there that's kind of getting a little bit bigger, I feel. For someone who lives in regional Australia, I think that disconnect's getting bigger for a number of reasons, but I feel it's getting better. But on the flip side of that also, you know, us that live in regional Australia probably don't understand what goes on in the cities as well. But you know, I think the discussion would be more about, you know, how, you know, governments and policymakers see or don't see what happens in rural and regional communities.
1: Well, there's always been a disconnect. I mean, my granny used to say when it came to the country party, you could tell the city country party members from the rural country party members because the city country party members wore black boots, whereas the rural guys wore brown R.M. Williams. So the thing you talk about what's happening in the city. I mean, there's a lot of pressure in the city right now, as you would understand. But when it comes to government, what do you think they could do to maybe make a bit more connection between the city guys and the rural people?
12: I think, like, I work fairly heavily in the disaster recovery space, for instance, as well as the mental health space, and, you know, funding and policies that are made that suit rural that suit urban communities don't actually necessarily suit regional communities or you know, rural communities or remote communities where in those communities, as well as the city, but the further you get away from a capital city, the exacerbated the situation gets. But access to health services, like just the GP, let alone mental health services, you know, policies and you know, funding in disaster recovery, for instance, you know, working in a disaster recovery space with the bushfires in Victoria at the moment, but I was in Taree on the mid coast of New South Wales over the weekend, and even, you know, places like Taree that have, you know, faced a major flood back 12 months ago, where, you know, they're still struggling to navigate that recovery journey, because I think from the perspective of a rural community member, it's the focus is on the cities, and you know, we feel a little bit unseen living in a rural community.
1: Well, you're kind of outnumbered, but a couple of things you mentioned there. Is it all about the money when it comes to floods and bushfires? Getting insurance, that's very expensive. Do you think government could make a difference there? As for not having any GPs, I mean, at least you would expect government to look after the health requirements of communities. Surely that's one of the principal reasons they're there in the first place.
12: Yeah, look, those basic needs are, you know, that in past times we would just expect them to be there. Well, they're not. You know, they, you know, it's getting harder and harder for you know, regional clinics to attract GPs to their clinics. The same as, you know, the same as mental health services. I know a psychologist that operates in regional Australia and, you know, had to close down her clinics in northern Victoria and southern New South Wales because just couldn't attract enough, you know, qualified mental health professionals to be able to service the clients, and had to close down. So that left a big gap in that, the care for those communities. So I would assume that's, you know, the government's role then to try and, you know, encourage people somehow, shape or form to want to work in rural and regional communities. I know it's maybe not as attractive as what it might be working in an urban setting, but it's, you know, country areas of Australia and regional and rural communities have got a lot to offer people. It's a great place to grow your kids up, and there's a good community and connection, and so we should be able to attract them. We're just not at the moment. So I think just being seen and heard is a real issue, especially at that state level, getting, you know, communities being seen and heard. And that's why I use my voice, you know, because I get to travel to a lot of communities right across Australia, and I tell those people that I'm going to advocate for the challenges and stresses that they're facing, and some of those are based around, you know, particularly healthcare and funding, particularly in those areas that have been heavily impacted by not just one disaster but multiple disasters, and then, you know, not being seen or heard after the initial disaster passes, and, you know, being heard and seen, you know, 6 and 12 months and longer down the track by the, you know, the people who are in power that can actually make change.
13: Well, the impression I think a lot of us city folk get is that the government is pretty casual about what happens in the rural communities, and at the very basic level, apart from anything else, we depend on the rural communities for food. But it seems like the government is more interested in putting windmills through paddocks than it is in supporting facilities for the people who maintain the paddocks.
12: Yeah, and you've just touched on another issue that's fairly divisive in communities, you know, across rural Australia as well. You know, the pros and cons around renewables the consultation and instead of just the rollout, there hasn't been much consultation. There's just the rollout, and that's causing division within communities and causing great stress and challenges, particularly around mental health and wellbeing for those communities as well. But I think, getting a perspective, and I think jumping in the car and coming to some rural communities and seeing what actually happens on the ground, and not for any other reason but to come and see, and not for any sort of political grandstanding, and understand what is actually happening and how that impacts those communities. Because yes, rural communities on a whole do provide food and fibre for the country, and you know they need to be seen and heard and need to be looked after, and you know, because the alternative of running out of food's not too great either. So we need to make sure that those communities are looked after for the food security of our country as well.
13: So what's the population flow? Do younger people want to leave the farm and go to the city when they can? Or, I mean, back in the day, quite often you'd find several generations working the same place, but I get the feeling that doesn't happen the way it used to.
12: No, it doesn't happen the way it used to, but also, like in agriculture, there's all different fields now. And I actually spoke at a conference in Narrabri, northern New South Wales, yesterday. And you know, the majority of the, you know, the agronomists in that room were young people that have, you know, gone away to uni and got their degree, and then come back and worked in their community that they either grew up in or in the area that they grew up in. So, you know, it's not just farming. There's all other aspects to agriculture as well that attract young people back to the communities. Like, obviously, most of them have to leave their communities and their farms to go to uni and get their degree, but then they come back and contribute to their community in another way, shape or form, and still attached to the farm in some respects with their parents, but have got a job, you know, in that support role within agriculture.
13: Okay, so I get that one of the takeaways from the conversation you and I are having is, hey, have a look at the countryside, if only to get a feel for the place, what it's like.
12: Yeah, just understanding that, you know, there is challenges that are faced out in those communities, and particularly in that disaster recovery space where, you know, that isolation becomes, you know, huge when, you know, politicians or organisations roll up directly after a disaster or a crisis moment, and then quickly disappear, and then the communities are left to their own devices because they're labelled as being resilient. And resilient doesn't mean just leave them, you know, struggle away by themselves. You know, communities need support out in the rural and regional areas of Australia, and I think we need to be acknowledged for the role that those communities do play in the whole economics of our country.
13: And apart from the average citizen getting some sense of what it's like in the country, it'd be nice if those politicians you mentioned there didn't just turn up for the photo op and then disappear after the disaster.
12: And correct, and try and make some sort of change. Like when I work in communities that are, you know, 4 and 5 years down the track from a disaster, and there's people still living, you know, in temporary housing, and that's, you know, pretty un-Australian. I would think, and we need to, you know, look after our people a little bit better than that.
13: Warren, thanks for coming on the program.
12: Not a problem. Great to have a chat with you.
13: Warren Davies, mental health recovery expert, talking about The Unbreakable Farmer.
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1: Peter says, Your Honour, do you sometimes wonder if Auntie Pauline won the next election to be Prime Minister, that her policies may become too overbearing and that popularity she may have once had would fade away, just as Albo's magnificent Labour Party values have resulted in this situation, I guess, is what you're saying, Peter. So what are you saying? You think, what, she might be too much of a bossy boots? Is that it? It wouldn't suit everybody. I mean, nothing ever does suit everybody, it seems. But theoretically, we're a democracy where the majority of the people get their way. Peter says Penny Wong gives the Taliban $50 million. Why? They're not our friends. Did you know about it? Well, of course, they claim the money will definitely not go to the Taliban. It'll be distributed by the UN to worthy causes. And that's why we gave the 50 mil. Somebody who hasn't signed their name is complaining Albanese's wife should be seen out and about more. Oh, I don't know. Do you think so? Do you expect that of the PM's wife? Maureen says, hi, Mike. Just loved you and Jason Morrison on your show. Well, thank you, Maureen. Maureen says, always informative and on top of our everyday concerns. Well, thank you for that, because, you know, if we hit that note, that's, I think, a good thing, because that's what I aim for. Barbara's saying a one-nation government wouldn't be just Pauline Hanson and Barnaby Joyce. There would need to be 20-plus ministers, candidates not even selected yet. And if the vetting isn't up to scratch, question mark. And by the way, good luck to controlling a left-leaning, heavily politicised bureaucracy, says Barbara. Yeah, I think that's an interesting issue. A very long time ago, I was speaking to Bob Hawke, and I put a couple of things to him, one of which was, how are you going to control the bureaucracy and get what you want done? And he said, we will be the government, whatever that means. But Bob said in such a way that you thought, oh, okay, that sounds reasonable. Bob had a knack of saying things that you thought, oh, that sounds reasonable, and then sometimes you thought about it and thought, maybe not that much. Because I remember at the time asking him also about the concerns of the Australian public. I said, people are sick of going to elections. And he said, this government will run its full term, which doesn't mean anything because, you know, there's no full term to be run at the federal level. And in fact, we ended up having three elections in 4 years. But anyway, but Bob is regarded fondly. And we were talking about Howard, of course, earlier, and I think a lot of people regard him fondly, but then we've had lots of other PMs in between who aren't regarded fondly at all. Harry says, hi, Mike. Have a good weekend. Thank you, Harry. Bravo to hear Qantas' latest move, but how does that compete flying into 20 nations comparing with the great Turkish airline flying into 130 nations? Yes, you've drawn the comparison there. Bon voyage, says Harry. Thank you for that. What else have we got here? Steve's complaining education would seem it's failing our youth. He says preparation in all endeavours is important. And this applies to children. Real teaching to cover the real world issues, practical education and coping skills, personal responsibility and accountability, not scaring them with climate nonsense, says Steve. Yes, well, I agree with that. I'm going to talk about the whole parenting thing a bit later on.
0: 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Keep your home warm with Rinnai Heating from the Energy People, Fishwick.
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3: Good morning, I'm Gabriel Hodson. Dockers and Crows AFL legend Tony Modra has been flown to an Adelaide hospital with life-threatening injuries after what's been described as a freak truck accident in poor weather conditions on the Fleurieu Peninsula. The 57-year-old had retired from football to take up cattle farming with his wife and two children at Waitpinga on the outskirts of Victor Harbour. Police say his Isuzu cattle truck crashed into a tree in Back Valley about 10 k's away around 5 5 o'clock. Fans Premier Peter Malinauskas, former MP Alexander Downer and Federal Trade Minister Don Farrell have all wished him well, as has Fremantle coach Justin Longmuir.
4: It's pretty fresh for me, like it is for everyone. Yeah, obviously a big part of the Freo family. All I can say is I wish him and his family well. Hopefully he can pull through. I'm thinking of him. We're all thinking of him and his family, and thoughts are with him.
3: The Cook government will legislate a security crackdown for a defence expo in Perth. There'll be a protected area around the Perth Convention and Exhibition Centre for the duration of the Land Forces Expo in October. WA police will have the power to set up checkpoints, cordons and roadblocks, keep people and vehicles out, direct people to leave and search people and vehicles. There'll also be an excluded persons list. The WA government is framing the legislation as a public safety benefit. The business sector is reportedly still angry despite the Albanese government backing down on parts of its plan to increase capital gains tax and the taxation of trusts. The Financial Review says key business groups have called the backdown a welcome step, but ultimately inadequate. Under the new changes, 2.7 million small businesses turning over up to $10 million would be eligible for a 50% concession on capital gains tax when their owners sold active assets. That's up from the existing $2 million threshold. Melbourne billionaire Chris Morris has signed a deal with the Queensland government to lease a neglected island off the coast of Cairns. Double Island has been abandoned for a decade, despite having once been popular among A-listers like Brad Pitt and Jennifer Aniston. David Crisafulli is confident it'll help tourism.
5: I've seen Double Island sit there and just go to ruin. And what Chris will do in making it publicly accessible as well as world-class will take that destination to the next level.
3: WA mining magnate Gina Reinhart has given Pauline Hanson a toy bulldozer, urging her to help cut red tape. One Nation argues business is being hampered by over-the-top industrial relations laws. Ms Reinhart started making bulldozer noises at a forum in Queensland.
6: You might remember Elon Musk was given a big chainsaw to try and cut government tape and bureaucracies over in America. We need an orange bulldozer. Let's hear the noise. Grrr.
3: Finance and the Aussie dollar's buying 70.2 US cents. The Dow Jones is up 156 points and the Nasdaq's up 307.
7: For Canberra's best coverage of the NRL, join the Continuous Call team every Saturday and Sunday from 1 p.m. Now a sports update on 2CC.
3: Fremantle's on top of the AFL ladder after beating third place Geelong 99-90. Even though it's only round 15, Freo's Andrew Brayshaw has told Fox Footy it feels like a finals match.
24: I mean, yeah, amazing. 55,000 here at Optus and the pressure was unreal. Like, the crowd was so special, and to get a win like that in front of them is, really good feeling.
3: Aussie Taylor Preston has won the first set against American Anne Lee in the round of 16 at the Nottingham Open. And that's the latest in news and sport.
23: 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Alexander Watson Insulation. Canberra's cold. Your house doesn't have to be.
25: Got an overnight low of 9 degrees. Showers easing tomorrow and a top of 14. Saturday, a shower or two, 14 degrees. Sunday, a shower or two and a top of 14. Monday, a partly cloudy day and a top of 13.
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1: Good morning. Welcome along. Wayne says, hi, Mike. Well done for lasting the week. Thank you. It was great listening to Jason Morrison, says Wayne. He used to come on the show every Friday when Phil was hosting. Jason's always great to listen to. Go the Socceroos tomorrow morning, says Wayne. Okay, thank you for that. Talking about being represented, Chris says, Mike, Albo's an embarrassment to me every time he appears on the global stage. Dale says to Mike and Jason, to throw a bit of a funny one, now that Pauline and Kyle Sanderlands have a quote-unquote relationship, will Kyle join One Nation, win a lower house seat, One Nation will form government, and Kyle become our next Prime Minister? That'd be an interesting picture, wouldn't it? Thank you, Dale. What's this one from Michael? I was so very proud of Howard. I was also very happy and proud of Keating and Hawke. Hawke united us, says Michael. Keating was a scream. Howard was amazing. That's how he sees it. And I don't know if this is the same Michael or a different one, says, it's not only the major issues that need addressing, but all the annoying little things, like having only one flag. Yes, I think that'd be a good idea. No more welcome to country. Well, it really is pointless tokenism and just something that was invented whenever, 20 or whatever years ago. Not dividing the country into different races and stopping transgender people playing women's sport. These things really annoy Australians, and One Nation will address them, says Michael. I saw somebody, I must look up exactly who it was, said, oh, if we become a monoculture, it'll be boring. Really? Because, you know, the Pauline proposition is, yes, we continue to be multiracial, but we become monocultural, which I have always thought made more sense because I've always argued for assimilation, but I may have mentioned that before. And particularly when I was in Canberra, I would get people saying, no, no, no, multiculturalism. And I said, well, how does multiculturalism benefit us? And they'd always say, the food. And I go, yes. And that would be it. Crickets. And, you know, I've used that line from Rowan Atkinson. You're talking about the Indian diaspora in the United Kingdom and multiculturalism. And Rowan said, I do like curry, but now that we have the recipe. Peter says, hi, Michael. On the lighter note with politics, Halloween came early for Victoria this year with witches and warlocks. Yes, that's a point. I hadn't thought about that. While all this was happening, Pauline was trick-or-treating out of Melbourne to the tune of $3 million, plus where the GoFundMe was... What does this say? I presume you meant Melbourne. It actually says Melvin. And the GoFundMe was MYCH, to Jacinta Allen's, or much to Jacinta Allen's surprise, as was to Albo, to be more truthful, where Pauline cares to walk or talk. Pauline goes underground with Fire the Liar when she pulled out a GoFundMe interest from Victoria to resurface on the last day of October. The last day of October? Hoping for an early election before Santa comes to town. Yes. I wonder what it'll look like when Santa does come to town. The way this year's been going, it's anybody's guess, isn't it? Sue says, hi, Jason. This is back to the conversation Jason and I had. The Liberal Party, for them to be successful, got to get rid of the woke candidates, says Sue. Maureen says, if the young ones went without the newest new things, phones and so on, saved their money, like we did, they might be better off, says Maureen. Peter says, the nation runs on threats and fines for blackmailing our citizens like this. And talking about the census, I guess. We're not slaves or prisoners. We are supposed to be a leading world democracy, and I feel we're just not that, says Peter. And look at the people in power, a bunch of overpaid, lazy, super wealthy people who don't really care. They only want money, says Peter. Is that true? It's all about the money? Denise thinks I should be in bed. Chris says, my calling Indian miners might bring our discrimination commissioner onto the issue. Well, that's, Jason said, were they imports? Because we're talking about Peter Cochran saying that the whole Brumby issue is based on the fact that they're an imported species, not because they're really any kind of risk or damage to the forests they inhabit. Chris says they have taken the opportunity to justify their job. Well, we do see that a bit, I think. Gene says, hi, Mike. I think 11 Labour members voted for the Brumby cull. Shame on Macquarie Street. What else we got here? On the budget back down, Bruce says, Labour's budget was nothing short of being a suicide note. They need to understand Australians don't like the redistribution of wealth or class warfare. Since this government started, there are a lot more people sleeping in cars, says Bruce. Yes, I very much think that is the case. And of course, the program before this one was an outside broadcast John Stanley was doing, because we're highlighting the homeless situation with managing directors and the like who were sleeping outdoors. I would like to think it had some impact, but I really, really do think it's appalling that we have so many homeless people in this country, and it's just not being addressed. When I was talking to Bill Cruz the other day about my conversation with the homeless guy who's begging on the train, he made an interesting point, because Central Station, I don't know what it's like in the railway stations in Brisbane, I haven't been there for a while, but Central Station in Sydney, there are a lot of people sleeping rough. And Cruz made the point that Central Station is at the apex of three different councils. So the result of being at the apex of three different councils means nobody does anything, because they all say, oh, not up to us, it's up to the other one.
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1: Nick Hayes is a media commentator and MD of Media Stable. He's on the line. Good morning, Nick. Thanks for doing this.
18: Good morning, Mike. Great to be with you.
1: So it's game on for Hanson versus the Aussie media. And it's not like the media haven't been warned, Nick.
18: Yeah, oh, Mike, it's been incredible. I think since we saw the national press conference, we saw a Hanson that I don't think we've seen in the 30 years of politics that she's been around. We could always say very comfortably that Pauline's either going to put a foot wrong, she's going to say the wrong thing, or is going to really ruin her own chances of advancing herself or her party any further. But I think we saw something very different at this press conference. First and foremost, I've got to say, Mike, what an actual shameful position that it was that protest by GetUp was able to take place in a very highly secured and a very, very important press conference with Pauline Hanson. It didn't do our journalism or media any favours when that actually happened. We can talk about that a little bit more, but Pauline Hanson's here. She's here to play, and I don't know if it's just been the 30 years of practice that she's had, but she did a very good job on Thursday.
1: Yes, and it was interesting to see some of the fallout. I thought there was one subheading that I liked. What did it say? Populist circus rolls on. Really populist circus. I think it was a bit more than that, Nick, but there's certainly an attitude from elements of the media. Deep shock, surprised that she's doing that well. But I don't know if it'll last. Who knows? I mean, at the very least, it's going to go up and down between now and the next election, I would think. But the fact of the matter is, whatever you say about Pauline, she's Pauline through and through, and I think that confuses a few journalists who are used to dealing with the spin that they get all the time.
18: Yeah, I think there was an element of fear, I think, coming from the journalists at the national press conference. I think that they were actually, for the first time in their time dealing with her, is that, hang on, I can't just say or present or put something forward to Pauline and expect an answer that is going to be a headline or a clickbait piece of material there to further bring down what she's about. But whatever's been happening behind the scenes, and I think, you know, there's definitely been, Barnaby has played a big role in the professionalism that they're presenting at the moment. They really are delivering what I think their core group wants, and they're quite vocal. But I think there was a few nervous journalists there in the room where they're not necessarily getting the response back from audiences that they once got. And Pauline's sort of using a little bit of the handbook from the US President Donald Trump when it comes to sort of dealing with media. If I don't want to work with you, if I don't want to answer your questions, I'm just not going to do it. And that we haven't seen in Australian politics or in Australian media really ever.
1: I do admire one guy, though, who would not be a Pauline Hanson fan, but he did say, when it comes to comparisons with Trump, Pauline was doing that before Trump, if you go back to 96, and I can, as I've mentioned a couple of times, because I actually spoke to her on the Sunday morning after her first speech in the Parliament, and I've mentioned before, not everyone approved of me doing that. You know, why are you giving this awful woman oxygen? Well, my comment is in response, at least I can spot a story when I see one. But, of course, it's so much more than that now. But here's an interesting thing. Tell me, as an observer, what you think of this. You make a comment here about Pauline's public speaking, I won't say technique, because I think it is genuinely Pauline through and through, and that's a huge part of her appeal. But I've had callers say, look, I really like Pauline, but do we want her to represent us as a country if she ever became Prime Minister?
18: Yeah, I think that's the challenge. I think that is the real challenge for all voters, even the ardent One Nation supporters who up until now have been putting that vote in as a protest vote against the two majors. Let's face it, Mike, both Labor and the Conservatives, the coalition, have been very, very ordinary over the last couple of years. You and I have spoken on many occasions just the performances, particularly of the leaders and the infighting that has gone on. So now the protest vote that was once One Nation is now very realistically potentially a chance that they might actually either make government or be part of a coalition government that is going to have a lot of say. And I don't think people are that comfortable with the idea that Pauline Hanson might be the actual Prime Minister. They like what she stands for when it comes to immigration. They like what she stands for when it comes to getting Australia back to what she believes, owning it back as a country, getting back to the very basics. But I don't think they're that comfortable about having her as the Prime Minister, and particularly on an international level. But even on a domestic level, I don't think she had a very quick fire response to any idea of actually presenting any policies 2 years out from a federal election, mind you, by just saying, we don't do policy on the run. Well, you used to do policy on the run, Pauline, but you've pulled that back a bit and looking a little bit more professional. But I agree with you. I think people are a little nervous about the idea that she could potentially be the Prime Minister of Australia.
1: Yes, I don't know how that would work out if she's in the position of power, but people are anxious about whether or not she represents the country the way they would like it represented. But, Nick, I mean, she's fair dinkum, Nick, isn't she?
18: Well, she is fair dinkum. She is fair dinkum, Mike. She's been fair dinkum for 30 years. It is her moment. It is her time. It's amazing that it's taken really this moment where we are in a cost of living crisis. We are living in a world that, we've just seen the international affairs where we could potentially see, we've seen a ceasefire with Iran and the opening of the strait. But we are living under quite tough times. And then you've got this shocking federal budget that's been delivered by a government that has basically lied to us. Yes. And I don't want to get political or so, but this is almost what politicians are doing to us day in, day out. And that protest vote to One Nation and Pauline Hanson is now saying, we're not putting up with it anymore.
1: Yes.
18: And that's coming from an older audience. It's coming from even some of the younger audience. But it's not just the Conservatives that are going over to Pauline. It's a lot of Labor people as well. They've had enough. Mike. They've had enough. But it really will come down to, can Labor fix up what they've made a complete mess of? Can Angus Taylor start leading the Liberal and the Coalition to a place where the Conservatives can feel a bit more comfortable about getting back on track with it? Or does Pauline Hanson actually have something that many Australians are actually looking for?
1: Yes, well, you know, Nick, timing is everything. I don't have to tell you that. But yes, it is all coming together at the moment for One Nation. Will it continue until the next election? I don't know. Interesting times, Nick.
18: Well, the big tell will be in the Victorian state election.
1: Yeah, I think you're right.
18: And not too far away, early next year in the New South Wales election. So
1: yes,
18: we will see very clearly, and I'm talking to you from Adelaide, from South Australia. We just recently had a state election only a couple of months ago, and we saw One Nation win lower house seats, upper house seats, and there is a big movement there. But I think watching the Victorian election, that might actually be a little bit out there because of the disdain they've got for Labor in Victoria at the moment. But I think we'll see whether One Nation is the real deal or not.
1: Oh, my goodness, what if they do well? Who will comfort Patricia Cavalis? Remember when she said, when she saw the result in Farrah, this legitimises One Nation. Good heavens, what's happening to the country?
18: Well, Patricia doesn't have anything to worry about, because if Pauline gets in charge, there won't be much of an ABC anyway, because simply everyone in metropolitan Australia will have to be paying a subscription to it, and we know how we like to pay for subscriptions, Mike.
1: All right, Nick, thanks for coming on the program.
18: Thanks very much, Mike.
1: Nick Hayes, media commentator, MD of Media Stable.
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2: 30 minutes into the first half and Czechia is leading South Africa 1-0. Now, here are some comments from J.D. Vance about what Trump has been saying. Kind of interesting, I guess. This is a bit less than an hour ago. He opened his news conference saying nothing to talk about on what's being a slow news day. Well, that was a little irony from J.D. being humorous. He said 12.5 million barrels of oil went through the Strait of Hormuz last night. That's a high since the beginning of the conflict. Oil prices are down nearly at their level from the pre-war conflict. But one of the things that he addressed, I think, is worthwhile. People have said, actually, what Trump's ended up with is no better than the deal they had with Obama. So when he was asked how this memorandum, you know, the memorandum of agreement they have at the moment, differs from Barack Obama's deal with Iran in

0: program, and so if you promise and show verifiable pathways to not rebuild it, then we're willing to give you some sanctions relief and things like that. So it's a fundamentally different perspective, according to Vance. Christine has called in from Brisbane. Good morning.
1: Oh, good morning. How are you?
0: Yes, I'm well, thank you. What are we going to talk about?
1: Look, I wanted to call in tonight because I'm just feeling incredibly frustrated. I've only phoned into 4BC, it's a station that I listen to, and I've only phoned in two or three times about the appalling dismantling of the healthcare system by the current government. And then on top of that, I've been affected by the outage of Vodafone, and in my area, I just got a message tonight saying, "Oh, sorry, we've had a national outage, right?"
0: Right.
1: So I'm one of the people. I've been reasonable about this for about 4 or 5 years. I'm always reasonable about it. Prime Minister Albanese did no consultation with people like myself who have had multiple surgeries. Right, I'm talking about we're up to number 12 now, right, with several more to go. Last night was horrific for me, and when I say horrific, I mean horrific because I live alone and I've had a total left knee replacement. I couldn't get through to friends. Friends couldn't get through to me. There was no consultation by Prime Minister Albanese about satellite hospitals and such, right?
0: Mm.
1: And then on top of that, you have a national outage from your phone provider. And then the best they can do is say, I'll ring back. Look, I've been up now. I should be sleeping at least for like another 5 hours, right? So that I can attend to x-rays and everything tomorrow. And the best they can do after a national outage is say, I'll just phone back between business hours. I'd suggest, respectfully suggest to Vodafone, right, that when they have a national outage, at least man the phones for 12 hours afterwards, because it's people like me who get caught up in it, and it's also people like me over the years, not my opinion, there's evidence of it, Mike, where they're not being attended to medically because of negligence.
0: Yes, I know.
1: Putting more and more work on the back of nurses and doctors and ambulance drivers. And it's a system that Gough Whitlam put into place, right, with Medicare, and Albanese has just totally annihilated it. So, sorry, that's just my... I just feel it's unfair.
0: Oh, no, I agree with you that it is, because these services are absolutely essential, and we really can't afford not to have, as the text says, some redundancy. I'm just looking at the story itself. It says Vodafone Australia suffered a major network outage Thursday morning, leaving potentially millions of Australians without mobile access. The company says since isolated and resolved the issue and apologised to customers, but in your case, of course, they're not doing anything that ties in immediately with the issue. They're just saying, oh, we'll talk about it in business hours, which seems pretty offhand, doesn't it?
1: Well, I just think it's very negligent is the word that it comes to mind, because I've been talking about this for years. I've been reasonable. My first surgery was back in 2009, right? I won't go into details about my surgeries because that's my personal business, right? But I'm up to about 12 or 13 now, and I've got several more to go. So I'm not a princess. I can look after myself, but I live alone. And now between Prime Minister Albanese and then a phone service going down, I had an elderly neighbour in my building. There are people who are over 55 only, and I had an elderly neighbour saying, but Christine, I've been trying to reach you. We've had ambulances, about 3 ambulances to my building in the last day. I couldn't call for any support. Other people couldn't call me, Mike, right? And then with the national outage, okay, that happens. Thanks very much, Vodafone. I do actually like your company. That's why I've stayed with you for so long. But when you have a national outage, how about you put someone on the phones and at 2 o'clock in the morning when I should be in bed, right? This has been going on for years. Right, why don't you just man the phone for the people who were left in their homes over the years to die, to literally die, because they had no assistance. Last night, I'm telling you, I'll be quiet after this, but last night was horrific for me, and when I say horrific, I mean horrific. Now, at 2 o'clock, 2:30 in the morning, I've got one choice, that I call an ambulance, and then I miss all of the 3 medical appointments I've set up tomorrow to have scans done privately. It's not good enough.
0: Now, but the bottom line.

0: done is there should be no national outage. They
1: exactly.
0: should be able to provide, well, exactly. should be able, they should provide continuous coverage. They should have what the techs in this game have called for as long as I've done them, redundancy. Mm-hmm. So if
1: yes.
0: system A breaks, there should be system B ready
1: to
0: fill
1: B.
0: the gap.
1: Yeah.
0: And
1: exactly.
0: this idea where we want to take your money and we'll just cross our fingers and if things break down, oh, well, too bad. We'll just apologize and say, sorry, hope it doesn't happen
1: exactly.
0: again.
1: Yes.
0: Instead of providing, I mean, you're right to draw Albanese into this. I mean, this is where a government should make its presence felt, insisting
1: yes.
0: that this service we absolutely need is available 24/7 every week of every year. And if they don't want to provide that, then they should not be licensed to participate.
1: Exactly. And, like, the other thing is that when Albanese is in a position to take take advice from people who, like, form a group of consumers and say, what do you think about satellite hospitals or what do you think about this or that? He doesn't do that, right? He's decided now that he's Prime Minister, right? He's an immigrant himself and he comes from good stock, right? I've been a dyed-in-the-wool Labor supporter my entire life, right?
0: Mm.
1: I wouldn't vote for that man ever, right? It's not a personal issue with him. It's just a lack. It's incompetence, right? And if you have a national outage with, like, just jumping back to Vodafone, right?
0: Mm.
1: Well, it's not my opinion. The evidence is there of the people who have died in their homes because they couldn't get ambulances, right? I don't want to be the next one. And I'm saying, hand on heart, last night was horrific. And then I get, oh, sorry, ring back during business hours.
0: Yeah.
1: I don't expect 100% perfection, right? But I do expect plan B from my phone provider so that my choice is now at, you know, 20 to 3 in the morning is to call an ambulance and then that are already way overloaded, right? It's not an issue with any nurse. I've been in every hospital from Sydney to Brisbane and I'm literally pretty much every hospital, right?
0: Mm.
1: And they're overworked and they're getting... I called the ambulance here last... one night last week while my sister was here because I was really not coping and they said, Christine, it's not a good night to go to hospital because there's going to be lots of noise. A lot of it is people who are really suffering from the effects of too much to drink or drugs, right?
0: Mm.
1: That's not a judgment statement. Normally, I believe that sort of addiction is an illness because people can't cope, so they just, you know, throw back a few bottles. I don't have a judgment on that. But between Albanese's absolute total incompetence in many areas of trying to do the job, I would never vote for him again. I've been dyed in the wool. I'm 63 years old. Wouldn't vote for the guy ever. Saw him at a Labor Day march a couple of years ago, told him to his face, and he just looked at me like he just sort of swanned off, like he was the most important. I wasn't aggressive. He had his security detail after he came off stage and I said, Albanese, wouldn't vote for you again if you were the last person on the earth. And the Labor Party's had my support my entire life.
0: So he didn't respond to that? He just ignored you?
1: No, he just swanned off. He just swanned off like I was something, like I needed to be shooed away, right?
0: Mm.
1: I wasn't aggressive. He was on stage. He gave his speech at the Labor Day march that's held every year in Brisbane. I wasn't well enough to march that year, but I was well enough to wait at the end and to see people come through. I was respectful. Prime Minister Albanese said what he had to say on stage. That was fine, right? Support the workers, right? Well, I waited for him to come off stage, right? I wasn't even well enough. I met people, met three or four people after the Labor Day march, which has always been fabulous for workers, right? So he's up on stage, oh, I'm for the workers, blah, blah, blah, whatever he wants to say, right?
0: Mm.
1: Then I waited on purpose for him to come back with his security detail. I wasn't aggressive. And I said, Prime Minister Albanese, if you were the last man on earth, I wouldn't vote for you.
0: Mm-hmm.
1: I'm 60, back then I was like about 60 years old, right?
0: Mm.
1: And I said, and my father before me voted for you, the entire family, you'd never get in. He just swished past me like he was like on the catwalk and the most important person in the world.
0: Mm.
1: Right?
0: Well,
1: so, like,
0: yeah.
1: And then that, like, and then he does that, and now he's like all for the workers. He's doing this, he's doing that. He can't even provide a phone. Like, he can't do anything.
0: Well, between back to the original situation, the fact of the matter is, to be licensed to provide a phone service to millions of people in this country, it should be absolutely mandatory, no wiggle room, that you provide it 24/7. And if you can't guarantee that, then you don't get the license to do business.
1: Exactly.
0: All righty. Yeah. Thank you, Christine.
1: Okay, look, I really appreciate your time. Thank you, Mike.
0: Okay.
1: Good on you.
0: Thanks. Bye.
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3: Okay, it's 2:45, well, more or less, you know, 2:45. I've got a communication here somewhere. Somebody said, I feel sad if I miss the sad song. Yes, okay, well, here's a sad song suggestion from Will. See if you think it, I was going to say fits the bill, but that is an unintended rhyme there. See if you think it's suitable for the concept.

0: What do you think? Yeah, the Pretenders. And what was it called there? If There Was a Man Like You. It's kind of a languid lament, hoping that somebody exists. And they ended up with them, I guess. But the message seemed to be they didn't think that was particularly likely. Yeah, anyway, what do you think? Did that fit the bill? Now, Terry sent me a text here saying Mike and Dale. Dale's not in today. He's going to be in next week. Bit of classic Hawk. Hanson couldn't make the place any worse if she tried. Well, yes, a number of people are making that point, particularly when the government says, oh, but they don't have the experience, you know. The Prime Minister said, what about the business of government? Yeah, I don't think people are thinking along those lines. As for the PM, says Terry, don't you think Albo's a total embarrassment? The press conference and the press behaviour toward Pauline is and was totally trashy. Press, that was a schoolboy stunt. Embarrassing. Give the gal a go, says Terry. Well, I think a lot of people want to. Just going back to the Vodafone thing, I'm looking at the story here. The company said that people should have been able to access 000, should have been able to access 000, but really it's not enough. The outage prompted angry comments from Vodafone customers across social media, with some reporting they were without access for the full 3 hours, while others said their access had been off and on. Many complained their businesses relied on a steady mobile connection. Well, yes. One man said he'd been stuck behind a gate because he was unable to open it by phone. Well, of course, that's the world we live in too. We increasingly rely on mobile phones to do stuff that we might have used a card for example, when it comes to getting some money out or paying a bill or doing a tap and go. Customers also reported Vodafone stores in Australia were affected by the outage, and calls by the ABC to several stores returned messages their numbers were not connected. I mean, that's pathetic. The mobile provider's own network status checker displayed a 502 bad gateway message. I mean, that's what happens, isn't it? It all breaks down. Yes, it's fine when it works, but it doesn't work. Vodafone is Australia's third largest mobile network operator behind Telstra and Optus. In addition to direct subscribers, this network is used by customers of TPG, iiNet, Internode and Lebara. As of February 2025, the network provided services to 5.4 million customers across Australia. Apparently it didn't really harm the share price, but, you know, I did say it before, but stay with the position that if you are authorized to make money, lots of money, out of people in this country with your mobile phone service, it has to work all the time. And the, you know, setup should be that if there's a problem with the first line of defense, then there should be another one immediately to take its place. And anything less than that, you should not have a license to operate.
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0: Peter's saying I should ask Pauline if she would ban the census because he thinks there should be more public outrage. I'm just saying that I think the need for the census is long gone. I mean, we're going off a parliamentary act from 1905. Things have changed a little since then, and there is so much information readily available now. Why do we need the census? I guess we just do it because we always have, and nobody's ever questioned, why do we keep doing this in this day and age? And here we are, we will be fined, as Peter says, if we don't fill out the census. Just like we'll be fined if we don't vote. Actually, in a discussion on compulsory voting, people in this country generally say, oh, it's a good idea, we should do it. Because in countries where they don't have it, like the US, you're sometimes lucky to get 51% of the population turn up. But then again, as I always feel obliged to mention, people will say you don't have to vote, you just have to turn up. But why? If you don't take an interest and you don't know what you're doing, why do you have to vote? Wouldn't it be better to just leave it to people who really do care, who really take an interest? And of course, okay, that might come down to particular groups who want to mobilise things in their own way, but that happens already. And maybe that would spur the rest of the population to think, I don't want to be pushed into something I don't like. But as it is, compulsory voting, for a lot of people, is just a burden. Oh, I have to vote. But having taken no interest up to that point, hard to know what actually motivates them when they do have to go and vote, if they do tick all the boxes. Well, that's another thing, of course. Why should you have to tick the boxes? Why should you not just be able to tick one box, then you've voted? Why have to vote for people that you don't want to vote for or don't know anything about, which ultimately may work totally against what you wanted in the first place? Anyway, just asking. Chris says, Mike learned this years ago, keep the old devices, they're simple, reliable. A landline might be what you go back to in an emergency. Yes, I do know people who are going back to either getting landlines or making sure they maintain the one they have. So it's kind of a safety measure. But the safety measure should be taken care of by the big companies. And, you know, the big companies don't care. I mean, I'm not saying that out of any sense of bitterness. It's just that they are prepared to say, it's actually cheaper for us not to have redundancy in place and just cross our fingers, hope it doesn't break down. If it does, say, oh, sorry, we'll do our best not to have it happen again.
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12: Good morning, I'm Gabriel Hodson. The football and farming community is in shock after Crows and Dockers legend Tony Modra was critically injured in an accident on South Australia's Fleurieu Peninsula. The 57-year-old was flown to the Flinders Medical Centre in a life-threatening condition just after the 5:15 truck crash at Waipinga, with police saying his condition has since improved, but he's still not out of the woods. Victor Harbour Mayor Moira Jenkins says it happened in very poor conditions.
13: From what I believe, it was a freak accident, and I wish him all the best recovery. I'd like to thank all of the emergency services which were out in a frightful, windy, rainy, horrible night.
12: There's been an early morning fatal crash in central Victoria. Emergency services were called to a street close to an underpass for the town's tourist railway line around 1:35. The driver was the only person in the car. He died at the scene. Employers, entrepreneurs and even an ex-Labor premier have dismissed a partial backdown on plans to increase capital gains tax and the taxation of trusts. The PM and the Treasurer have announced they'll allow businesses with a turnover of up to $10 million to receive a 50% discount on the capital gains tax on the sale of active assets. That's up from a $2 million threshold. Good News Corp says the government also wants to carve out innovative startups with a turnover of up to $50 million from the new capital gains regime. The Greens have labelled a WA Legislation Committee report into public order laws as confusing. The Public Order Legislation Amendment Bill proposes to expand police powers to stop protests if they are hate motivated and there's safety concerns. The bill was drafted in response to the Bondi terror attack and the Australia Day bomb scare in Perth. But Greens MP Sophie McNeil claims there are major blind spots in the advice considered by the committee.
14: This committee report is a complete mess, just like this legislation, and the committee has failed to listen to the advice of human rights and legal experts who are incredibly concerned about what this new bill will do.
12: Swimming legend Cade Campbell believes a $42 million boost to support athletes' cost of living is essential to securing a legacy for Brisbane 2032. The funding is part of a $518 million injection from the federal government over the next 2 years. Campbell says the games are ultimately remembered for one thing, the athletes.
15: When we are talking about the Olympics, there is a lot of news coverage around stadiums, around infrastructure, around tourism. Ultimately, the success of the Games will hinge on the performances of the athletes.
12: Finance and the Aussie dollar is buying 70.1 US cents. The Dow Jones is up 143 points and the Nasdaq's up 381.
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12: Fremantle's beaten Geelong at Perth Stadium 14 goals 15.99 to the Cats 14 goals 6.90.
16: They are on top of the ladder, they are on top of the world. They tried their hardest to lose it tonight, but the force that is Fremantle will be the clear premiership favourites after this.
12: Fremantle key forward Jai Amis booted 3 goals. Aussie Taylor Preston and America Ann Lee have won a set each in the round of 16 at the Nottingham Open. At the Queen's Club in London, Rinki Hijikata has lost the first set against Czech player Jiří Lehečka. World Cup soccer and Cheshire has booted a goal 6 minutes into the match against South Africa in Group A. Later in Group B, Switzerland will take on Bosnia. That's the latest news and sport.
10: 2CC weather, Alexander Watson insulation. Canberra's cold, your house doesn't have to be.
17: Got an overnight low of 9 degrees, showers easing tomorrow and a top of 14. Saturday, a shower or two, 14 degrees. Sunday, a shower or two and a top of 14. Monday, a partly cloudy day and a top of 13.
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0: Good morning. Welcome along. If you're just surfacing, a lot of people do at this time of the morning, maybe not so much on Friday, but there are still people that have to go to work, I guess, and get up at this hour of the day. Anyway, if you want to give me a ring, by all means, 131873 is the... What did I say? 131873. Yeah, that's right. Give me a ring. And if you want to send me a text, 0460873873. So, what happened to our producer? Is he still around? Or did he go home? Lack of interest. Siv says, the closer we get to election time, the more scrutiny Pauline's policies will most likely get. I wonder if her policies and she will withstand that kind of examination. She will have to come up with more detail, but we're talking about 2 years down the track, Siv, and I stay with my position that the interest can't maintain at this level of intensity, but it will go up and down. And I guess that will be driven to a certain extent by whatever issues arise. So, for example, if we have a particular issue arise with regard to an immigrant, then the focus will go back to our immigration policies, who we let into the country and how many. And I guess Pauline would be very much a focus for that. So I think it'll work like that. And we can't exactly predict exactly what will happen. But I don't think she's going to fade from the public view, but not going to be on show this much all the time. between now and the next election. Nicholas has called in. Good morning.
1: Good morning, Mike. Just a couple of comments in relation to your interview with the commentator, Mr. Hayes. It was interesting what he said about political representation. We would admire support policies of Pauline Hanson on the domestic front, but the idea of having her represent us on the international arena, he raised the issue of whether there were questions in people's minds, even among her supporters, about how she would present to the world, so to speak. And it just goes to show, I think, that there are, that politics often involves a level of political theatre. What you show on the domestic front may be different to the picture that you show to the world.
0: Yeah.
1: It's a little bit like, having somebody for a dinner party that you really like, that's fun to converse with, that you really get along on a very basic level, but perhaps a little embarrassed if it came to having a more formal dinner with individuals that were more attuned to polite etiquette, etiquette rather, when you have that other dinner guest around.
0: I see what you're saying, Nicholas, but, you know, the extreme example here, doesn't it get a bit like that Keeping Up Appearances TV show?
1: Yes.
0: Where Hyacinth thinks it's so important to keep up appearances, and her name is Bucket, but she calls herself Bouquet, and she hates to be associated with the rough. It's the sister, isn't it, who's married to the rough fat boy who seems to just lie around the house. Yeah, so I mean, that's the feeling that I get. Okay, we like Pauline, but do we want the rest of the world to think we're all like that? Personally, I'd be quite happy with it. But then, you know, I agree with Bob Hawke that we should have had Waltzing Matilda as the national anthem, not this thing that was put together by a committee that we have. But people said, oh, what does that say about us as a country, you know, a thieving swagman or something? Well, I don't mind that. I prefer that kind of larrikin ideal. And even now, Waltzing Matilda is the one that gets the crowd going at an international venue, isn't it?
1: Yeah, it's the one that that speaks to our heart, so to speak, as opposed to what you've just described as something, a tune that seems to be put together by a committee rather than a real artist.
0: Well, somebody said to me the other day, I don't mind the national anthem, but I don't like the Goethe idea. Well, that seems to me to be so self-consciously put in there to make it sound like something that's been around since the Middle Ages. I mean, even when that was written, who says Goethe? Really? Do you hear that in conversation? Yes, mate, we're Goethe by sea. I mean, seriously?
1: I think it belongs. It's taking a particular term or description that belongs to a particular period that hasn't really gone beyond that period. It hasn't really embedded itself in day-to-day language. Mm. But in any case, it's it works on two levels, let's say.
0: Anyway, I don't know. I don't know seriously whether Pauline will ever be PM, but at the moment she does represent what a lot of people feel and think and want addressed. I tell you something, while we're talking here, there's a piece I read today by an old boy who I'm interested in what he has to say, but he goes on and on and on in the abstract about what is happening in the world with people like Nigel Farage and Xavier Millay, you know, in South America there, and who else we got? Georgia Maloney. But I think he's going, oh, yes, like there's some great tidal wave in the cosmos or something. But I don't think that's what it's all about at all. I think it's about real basic bread and butter issues. Our dollar doesn't go as far as it used to. There aren't enough houses. Rentals are through the roof, if you'll pardon the expression. And we just don't have the quality of life we should have in this country for all the wrong reasons. I think what Bowen is doing, and I've thought for a long time, what he's doing is absolute ridiculous nonsense. And why do we let him do it? Why don't we dig the stuff up out of the ground and burn it for ourselves if we sell it to the other countries? I won't go on and on because I've done this so very often. But I just think Pauline is addressing the most basic issues, and it kind of makes me smile to see this old boy going on like, oh, yes, there's some amazing tidal wave that we can't see but feel that's changing things. In fact, I think the heading of his piece is politics will never be the same. Well, I don't know if that's even true either.
1: Yeah, well, it looks as though it's focusing on something as if it's an abstraction rather than looking at the nitty-gritty of real-life issues.
0: That's what I'm saying.
1: Yeah,
0: it's all about that. Exactly. It's all about the real world. But, of course, we've got so much at the moment that isn't of the real world. You know, obvious examples like pretending men are girls so they can go on the ladies' weightlifting.
1: Yeah, that's another issue altogether, which makes me very angry. But in any case, if I could dare to perhaps suggest another sad song.
0: Yeah, go on.
1: Okay. All right, this is Van Halen's take on the Kinks classic, Where Have All the Good Times Gone, from their 1982 album, River Down. Mm. In almost every album that they did with David Lee Roth featured a cover version of some classic, and that was a very rocky, very fast and direct late 70s, early 80s take on the Kinks number, which works really well. Somewhat depressing lyrics about looking back on the past and so forth, but I think they do a bit of an ironic take on it, and it's a really good rocking number. The rock sort of offsets the depressing mood, but it's a really great track if you like to explore it.
0: Alrighty. Thank you, Nicholas.
1: Okay. All right, thank you. Bye.
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3: Sharon says, hi, Mike. Is Nicholas aware of who's represented our country for the last 4 years? And he thinks Pauline is an embarrassment on the world stage. Jerry from Sutherland says, Mike, Pauline Hanson's presentation could have been vastly improved by a few elocution lessons. Perhaps it's not too late to curb the shrillness of her voice. But, Jerry, I think that's what works for her. She doesn't look like a manufactured product. She's real. But, you know, it goes to the heart of what I'm saying here, that people think they like what she stands for and what she says, and indeed even who she is, but then they get a bit nervous about whether or not we should be represented by her. For example, if I can find it here, talking about my view on the national anthem, is Margaret. Anyway, I'll have to leave it for a moment, because as I put the mouse over what I'm looking for, it brings up other things I don't need. It's a system designed by technicians. Peter's called in from Castle Hill. Good morning, Peter.
4: Good morning, Mike. How are you?
3: I'm all right. What do you want to say?
4: Sorry, our conversation was cut short the other morning. I thought you had to run to the news or other commitments. So. Always enjoy hearing your show, and as you know,
3: what I wanted to say is
4: that, as we touched on the other night, so the next 2 weeks Parliament will be sitting, and I'm interested in your prediction, so, and maybe listeners, of course. So my prediction is that, it will continue to be chaotic, and probably predict that the LNP, the coalition, I should say, will move a no confidence motion. That seems to be the order of the tactics at the moment, which probably makes sense.
3: But it won't get them anywhere.
4: Well, I mean, the thing is, the no confidence motion in and of itself is an achievement, because it happened. It doesn't mean that, I mean, it expresses the fact that the opposition and whoever supports it doesn't have confidence, and that there are reasons for that. And I think the Australian public have obviously lost confidence in the Albanese, Chalmers, Bowen, Plibersek, you can go on and on and on, Wells government. The way in which they treat the Australian people, not only do they treat us like we're stupid, which we're not, but they also... Mr. Albanese cannot drop the talking points. He doesn't know how to. Maybe, when someone dies, he might sound vaguely human, but they can't do it. Now, if there was an election next Saturday, there would be an historic wipeout of both major parties. They'd both be reduced massively, and One Nation would form government. With the LNP, there'd be a new coalition. I actually do think it's a perfect storm, Mike. I don't think it's possible to stop it, because, and I'm not a One Nation person, but I think that I just don't see it being stopped. Do you?
3: One Nation and the charge that they're on at the moment. No, but it can't continue.
4: Yeah.
3: My position is it can't continue at this intensity for the next 2 years. Mm. It just won't. But I think it will fluctuate. It'll go up and down, and it will depend on what else happens to this country and, you know, even globally, whatever it is. Yeah.
4: Of course. You're right. I think there's two factors, maybe three, and obviously they're infinite, but, you know, you're quite correct. You'd remember Tampa happened.
3: Yes, that's right.
4: Enough said, and that changed everything.
3: Yes.
4: You know, the world in which we live, I can't tell you much, you don't know, obviously, means that anything can happen at any moment, and probably there'd be a course correction if, you know, global instability erupted. I don't think Australians would rush to a minor party. You know, the thing, point I would make, Mike, is that people talk about One Nation as, oh, they're the opposition. They have two members in the lower house.
3: Mm-hmm.
4: You know, an opposition isn't formed based on some polls. So, you know, look, the polls are interesting. There is a trend there. But I think that the thing that could happen, though, is that when Albanese's polling collapses, and I expect it will, that I predict that Labor will change leader. I've said that it could happen as soon as this fortnight, but obviously they're a gutless government. They probably won't do it, and they hate being seen to be pressured by external forces. You know, they view anyone who disagrees with them as the vast right-wing conspiracy, which is total nonsense that Hillary Clinton needs to talk about, and we know exactly what the Clintons are about. So, Mike, I'll probably end by saying that I predict they'll change leader by Christmas. You'd have, you know, a face of Butler or Plibersek, or I don't think Chalmers. Miles is absolutely spent, in my view. And then after summer, you could have a snap election, or maybe in May. So that's what I'd say, that's what they're wargaming. But the reason they might put it off is because of the One Nation juggernaut. But honestly, it would only be global conflict or some huge scandal, or if One Nation, you know, accidentally pre-selects a neo-Nazi or something ridiculous like that. And let me clarify that by saying that I don't think One Nation is about that extremism. I think they're to the right of the Liberal Party and the National Party, but they're actually, you know, they're a conservative party. I don't think that they are at the extreme at all.
3: When it comes to what ifs, though, I mean, and what can change things, remember Dr. Houston. He apparently was guaranteed to win the election until he couldn't tell how the GST would impact on the birthday cake.
4: That's true, and Dr. Houston has a lot of integrity. I met him once, and I think he's one of the good ones. He was upfront and honest. He took a policy platform to the people. I think it was called Fight Back, wasn't it? And it was a real campaign as well. It was almost presidential. You know, he caught an egg in a crowd, and he's also a leader, unlike Malcolm Turnbull, who's so full of himself, so arrogant, you know, pushing his $40 billion selling hydro and all the rest of it, so disloyal to the Liberal Party, you know, an absolute narcissistic rat bag, in my view. And I know Malcolm, I've met him, and he's, you know, he wanted to be Prime Minister. Wouldn't matter if it was the Labor Party or the Liberal Party or the Californian Party. It was just Malcolm's, you know, all about Malcolm.
3: It was just a vehicle to take him to a position that he believed he was entitled to.
4: And he is a scumbag, and his actions speak for themselves. He will never be welcome at a Liberal Party event again, even though he's a former Prime Minister, because he is a disloyal, really weak, gutted person. And if I saw him, I'd tell that to his face.
3: I wonder if he'll get that opportunity. Yeah. All right. Thank you, Peter.
4: All right, Mike. You have a great day.
3: See you. Bye.
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3: Margaret says, hello. Labor has no one with any credibility to take over. They have all swam in the swamp. Says Margaret, they've all been swamp swammers.

loyal to the idea of the Liberal Party. And I guess you could probably say that about Terry Barnes, you know, and he says it of himself. I'm not here to speak on his behalf, but he says, yes, he's a Liberal man. But I mean, really, what is that? The Liberal Party. If it doesn't have enough elected representatives to be a force in the parliament, who cares? It's gone. What have we got here? Will says, Michael, talking about Pauline ineloquence, is there such a word? And the suggestion she have elocution advisers. Well, Margaret Thatcher did exactly that because she underwent extensive elocution and vocal training, exorcising her previous nervous and highly pitched voice to a deeper, more authoritative style. Yeah, but I mean, she's getting through. I've got a conversation I'll play for you a bit later on this morning with a lady who is styled as a credibility expert, and we talk about Pauline's communication. I think Pauline gets the message across, and I think an enormous part of her present success is she seems real. Margaret, what are you saying here, Margaret? One Nation will never form a government, irrespective of how hopeless both the major parties are. As bad as Labour is, and also the opposition, God help us if Hanson ever becomes PM. I do not dislike the woman, says Margaret. However, her expertise is primarily criticism and anger and nothing much else that matters. Sure, people are currently praising her and seeing her as almost the Messiah. However, says Margaret, I doubt this will translate to actual votes in 2028. Her choice to pursue that undignified Barnaby Joyce lost me. Yuck, says Margaret. So there you are, you see. Opinions may differ. Anne says, good morning, Michael. Pauline has said she doesn't necessarily want to be PM. She said, let's see how many seats we have. Of course, if they have many seats, then, of course, she will have someone suitable. Kind regards, Anne. Yeah, but we'll have to learn about that before the vote, surely, won't we? Richard's saying today we have the KPMG hearing. Where will they claim they can't produce documents? Is they're confidential about their actions to improperly use confidential client documents? Such a mess, so outrageous, such a lack of integrity on full display for all of us to see. Yes, it doesn't inspire confidence, does it, Richard? But of course, when it comes to what's allowable and what's not, some of the things that the government is trying to keep quiet with the Royal Commission, once again, I say, why do we put up with this stuff? Anyway, I guess the lawyers, the judges are doing their bit, maybe. By the way, Richard says Pauline's raised 4.688 mil. I haven't seen that figure myself, but I'll take your word for it, Richard. Do we know how much Albo raised? The short answer is, to my knowledge, no. We don't know, but we do have a suggestion. It was $20,000, somebody said. They only raised $20,000. Anyway, if you want to give me a ring, by all means. I got a quaint story here. You going to put Colette through to me? Otherwise, I'll do my quaint story here. It's a bit of fashion news. It says, Birkins are beautiful, Chanel bags, très magnifique, but a purse derived from a 66-million-year-old dinosaur DNA simply cannot be beat. A Parisian auction house says they want $500,000 or more for this, what's the point? Bidding panels sure to go flying in the air as auctioneer Alexandre Gacchio accepts offers of the first ever handbag made with collagen from a lab-grown Tyrannosaurus rex fossil, which was reportedly exhumed in the U.S.
So they want about 350,000 to 580,000.

0: And just recently, according to this story, there was $8 million dropped on Jane Birkin's 1984 original Hermes handbag. A Japanese mogul bought that last year back in 2025. But why would you have it's not even like it's a real Tyrannosaurus Rex leather. It's some kind of lab-grown thing, supposedly from Tyrannosaurus Rex bits. And what do you do? Do you have a little neon sign on your handbag saying, hey, paid $500,000 for this because it's from a Tyrannosaurus Rex? Will says, I put me money, if One Nation gets in, it'll be Corey Bernardi. Yeah, I'm trying to think if I've ever spoken to Corey Bernardi. I wouldn't mind talking to him. I mean, I quite like most of what he says. Chris says, Mike, please explain how Malcolm Turnbull toppled Tony Abbott. Turnbull should have joined Labour, but then he couldn't damage the Liberals as he's joining the Liberals. Please explain. It's not up to me to please explain. Somebody says, g'day, Mike, 20 grand wouldn't cover one of Annika Wells' family holidays. Yeah, it's a possibility, I must say. Yeah. Okay, let's play some commercials and I'll take a call.
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0: Mark has called in from Slovakia. Morning, Mark.
10: Hey, good evening or good afternoon. I hope you've got a good connection here because I'm in a bad spot at the moment. Can you hear me?
0: I can hear you fine, yeah.
10: Yeah, great. I heard one of your callers a little while ago say about Pauline Jansen and the fact that maybe she's not so fantastic to listen to on the world stage. And I wanted, it made me think about the world stage. Being here, Australia's never on the world stage, really. I was just saying to your producer, the last time I remember Australia in the news here was that woman at the Olympics doing the kangaroo dance.
0: Yes, it's. I've noticed that myself over the years. It's the quirky stories that put us on the world news, at least,
10: But I don't think Australians really have to care how the Prime Minister looks on the world stage. You need to care about getting the country back in order.
0: Oh, I agree, yes.
10: Think. Let's work to get it sorted, my goodness. And as far as policies go, well, maybe she's got nothing, but I don't think Albo's got too much either. You know, so, I don't know. But also, 2 years out from the election, I don't know why it's such headline news every single day at the moment. It's just beyond me. I don't know.
0: Yes, but it can't maintain at this rate. It's not going to continue at this intensity, as I keep saying. But it may come up and down depending on what happens, you know. What was the Prime Minister said something about events, events, dear boy. Yes, all kinds of events, big and small, can turn the tide.
10: Yeah. But I think she's very Australian, and I love her. But, yeah, she may not have the polished edges that we all like. You know, she's very Australian, and she's always been consistent. That's one thing we love.
0: Well, yeah, that's right. I mean, that's one of the reasons why she's doing so well at the moment. She has actually been consistent, which is certainly, I'm not breaking any ground when I say this, not what you get from the present little power cabal. They change their position when it suits. Yes. Are you still there? I think we lost communication there with Mark. It seems like he's gone. Anyway, communication with Slovakia, maybe it's a bit chancy. What's Steve saying? Historically speaking, the first people of Great Britain, the Celts, were never a nation. No common language and fought each other. I just don't understand how Australia could have more than 250 Aboriginal nations, says Steve. Well, the First Nations thing, that's just a recent invention. And you say 250. I don't know, I've read it was more like 600. 600 different, do we still say tribes? 600 different mobs. Whatever's acceptable at the moment.
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0: How do we get more apprentices on the tools? Particularly, how do we get more adult apprentices on the tools? Kane Tyler-Smith is a trades and services expert, and he's the Chief Executive Officer of SmartFix. He's on the phone. Good morning, Kane. Thanks for doing this.
21: That's right. Thanks for having me on.
0: This interesting idea, adult apprentices. I mean, the typical picture of the apprentice is somebody 17 or 18 just out of high school, but you think there's a possibility here of getting what people who may have been engaged in other some other career as adults to go into the field, because we do need apprentices. Is that your thinking?
21: Yeah, for sure. There's a huge trade shortage across Australia, and it just doesn't seem to be many of the younger age people coming through wanting to get into trades.
0: Yeah.
21: So from our experience, getting the mature age or adult apprentices, there's obviously pros and cons with that with regards to just general life experience, but also the pay rates are significantly higher. So I don't know whether there is obviously government rebates and incentives, but it probably isn't really enough to for small businesses specifically to be able to take them on.
0: So we went through an era, I think, where parents thought it was prestigious to have your son or daughter go to university. But it is suggested these days that you might be smarter going to TAFE and getting into a trade. But for an adult who thinks, okay, I could do that, I could follow a trade, how would they go about it?
21: It is a good point, because I suppose from their perspective, the pay rates for them probably isn't enough, especially if they do have a family and that kind of stuff. But they would probably have to contact the TAFEs or find their own employer and then try and go through the process and see what sort of pay rates are for them. It's a hard one, because if they do have a family and they are obviously adult age, it could be difficult for them for affordability.
0: So would it be worthwhile then the government creating a special category for adults who do have adult responsibility and expenses to be assisted through a trade or through an apprenticeship so that they can help fill the gap when it comes to our need for tradespeople?
21: I think so. I think there could definitely be more to be done. So with adult apprentices, I think it is from the age of 21. So I think there is a bit of a gap with that kind of age, and then going up to, I suppose, late 20s, early 30s, or even sort of older than that, because they're the ones that would probably struggle with the pay difference. I think 21 to maybe mid-20s is still reasonable, but as soon as they get past that, it would become difficult to be on that adult pay rate.
0: So at this stage, you think there's a need for this, but there isn't really the framework to support people who might be interested in pursuing it.
21: Yeah, that's right. That is, yeah, it's a difficult one. We have one at the moment where probably one of the biggest residential trade businesses in WA, and we've only got one. And even for us, it is it's hard because the pay rate is much higher. It's not that far off as qualified tradesperson. So if you think about it from our perspective as the employer, if we pay an extra maybe $5, $10 per hour, we can get a qualified tradesperson as opposed to an adult apprentice that may have no experience in the industry.
0: Yeah. Yes. Well, it seems like it's, okay, an idea that could ultimately provide something worthwhile, but at this stage, a long way off.
21: Yeah. I think it's a long way off. There are obviously a lot of pros, like when we have had more in the past. I think you get obviously more mature people being a bit older, so they do bring different experiences to the business as well.
0: Mm.
21: But when most, like specifically with residential, a lot of the businesses are quite small, so they will struggle with the difference in pay.
0: Yeah, I understand what you're saying. Interesting. All right, Kane, thanks for your time. Thanks for coming on the program.
21: Thank you for having me.
0: Kane Tyler-Smith, Trades and Services Expert and Chief Executive Officer of SmartFix. We've had conversations in the past about older people and how they're a lost resource, because if there's an older person who has a lot of experience and something to give, in fact, thinking back on it, we were particularly talking about individuals who are already on the pension. And that raises a couple of issues. Somebody, if I remember correctly, said something about when you're on the pension in New Zealand, you get it no matter what. Is it New Zealand? Somewhere. Anyway, you get the pension. But if you can find yourself a job, then you can do both and nobody cares. But reaction to the discussion, as I recall, that we had was, well, you can't have both in this country. It's not fair. It's not right. But when it comes to expertise gained over a lifetime, it seems like there might be an argument to make that perhaps we could, you know, make more use of people with that expertise. And the idea of an adult apprentice, but talking to Kane there, he makes points really not suitable for businesses because they don't want to be training somebody and paying them an adult wage, and an apprentice wage may not be enough for the individual we're talking about. Whether that's worth examining, I don't know. It seems to me like an interesting thought. And also, it's Men's Health Week, and we've been talking about men losing interest if they don't have some purpose in life. So I'm not saying we should necessarily create jobs, you know, and the idea of just keeping them happy and occupied, but maybe it could be a win-win if we did make it easier for people to change careers midlife, as they say. Now, Richard from Oatley says, "Hi, Mike. Here's a prediction. Albanese knows he's on the ropes. Watch what happens over the next 18 months. He'll reinvent himself as Santa Claus, and the government spending will explode. He'll be buying votes left, left, and centre." I like the way you put that, left, left, and centre. "When in doubt, target the lowest common denominator." Yeah, I don't know. I don't know what's going to happen to Albanese. I mean, how could I? How could anybody really? But it doesn't look to me like he's in a very strong position. And I do make the point that if you're one of those individuals who got in last time, but with a fairly narrow margin, and even if there's, say, a 30-seat upset, not enough for them to lose government but to lose your seat, I reckon there's a lot of talk behind the scenes about whether or not Albo would make it to the next election. Just my guess. Anyway, we will have some news for you shortly. I'll take some more calls then. I've got a couple of people on to talk, but we're not on delay, so we don't. Oh, Jerry says, "Mike, do not underestimate the impact of shrillness on the psyche of those who've lived with it." Yeah. Do they get worn down by the shrill, do they? Tony says, "Morning, Mike. Great week, mate, having the pleasure of listening to you each day. Thank you for the kind words, Tony." Yes, the plan is for me to do it next week. And wishing you a great day. Thank you, Tony from Caloundra. Albie says, isn't it funny how the government says we need higher immigration because we need trade skills and nurses, but we still have a shortage in trade skills and nurses, but there sure is no Uber shortage. Well, that's true, but if you listen to my conversations with Leith Van Onselen, for example, the fact of the matter is the people we bring in are not necessarily adding to our way of life by doing those jobs anyway. So the main reason that the government brings more people in is because they rely on income tax. And, of course, as people say, they also like votes. But here we are with a declining standard of living for the mass of folks, but we keep bringing in more people anyway. I mean, you know the story, but it seems like it's very hard to get the government, although even Burke the other day seemed to be acknowledging that there might be a connection between immigration and the very high cost and lack of availability when it comes to housing. Steve says, you hit the solution for adult apprentices. If the retired person could keep their full pension alongside the apprenticeship allowance, it could work. Well, yeah, I can see that. But as I said, when we discussed it, it seemed like people thought, well, that's not right. You can't have both. But maybe it would be better for the whole country if we did go that way. And it seems like at least one other country does that, and people just accept it because I guess they've always done it. So that's how they are. Anyway, so we will have some news for you in approximately 18 seconds. And I'll take some calls if you want to ring me in the next hour. And also continue to read out the texts.
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22: Good morning, I'm Gabrielle Hodson. Adelaide and Fremantle football great Tony Modra has been critically injured in a cattle truck accident not far from where he farms in South Australia's Fleurieu Peninsula. Police have released an image of the Isuzu truck showing a smashed windscreen after it hit a tree in Back Valley around 5:15. Modra was flown to hospital in Adelaide where his condition has improved. City of Victor Harbour Mayor Moira Jenkins believes it was a freak accident.
23: Windy, rain, horrible night. So thank you very much to all of the emergency services and volunteers that assisted him, and I hope that he has a very quick recovery and is back to being part of the wonderful city of Victor Harbour.
22: The business sector is reportedly still angry despite the Albanese government backing down on part of its plan to increase capital gains tax and the taxation of trusts. The Financial Review says key business groups have called the back down a welcome step, but ultimately inadequate. Under new changes, 2.7 million small businesses turning over up to $10 million would be eligible for a 50% concession on capital gains tax when their owners sold active assets. That's up from the existing $2 million threshold. A 69-year-old has been charged with the assault of a fellow nursing home patient in Sydney Southwest. He's been refused bail and will appear via a bedside court hearing from Liverpool Hospital. It comes after an 87-year-old man was hospitalised with serious facial injuries after the pair clashed at a Hammondville facility, which provides specialist care to people with dementia suffering severe behavioural and psychological symptoms. The WA government will legislate a security crackdown for a major defence expo in Perth 4 months from now. Police Minister Rhys Whitby says police will have the power to search people in the area around the Land of Forces Expo after violent protests in Melbourne 2 years ago.
24: We want to make sure that protest is peaceful. It doesn't threaten the lives of other people. It doesn't threaten the safety of attendees or workers or the wider community at this event.
22: And a keen-eyed researcher is celebrating a chance find during a solo night survey in the Daintree Forest. Entomologist Matthew Connors says photos have confirmed the discovery of a micro-whip scorpion, the first creature of its kind found in eastern Australia for more than 80 years.
25: Related to spiders, they're related to true scorpions, but they're very small both in the number of species and in their actual size. So the one that I found was less than a millimetre long, and that's about average size for these guys. And there's fewer than 150 species overall in the whole world that have been named.
22: Finance and the Aussie dollar is buying 70.2 US cents. The Dow Jones is up 195 points and the Nasdaq's up 439.
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22: AFL round 15 and ladder leaders Fremantle have beaten third place Geelong by 9 points at Perth Stadium. Modest docker Shea Bolton is the man of the moment after taking what may have just been the mark of the year.
5: I just went for the mark, so I haven't actually seen the video of it or anything, but all the boys keep coming up to me and talking about it, so I guess it was all right.
22: World Cup soccer and Czechia and South Africa have booted a goal each. Next hour, Switzerland takes on Bosnia, and 24 hours after that, the Aussies face the United States. West Australian Taylor Preston has lost to American Anne Lee 5-7-6-2-6-2 in the round of 16 at the Nottingham Open. At the Queen's Club in London, Rinky Hijikata and Czech player Jiří Lehečka have won a set each. That's the latest news and sport.
20: 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Alexander Watson Insulation. Canberra's cold. Your house doesn't have to be.
6: Got an overnight low of 9 degrees. Showers easing tomorrow and a top of 14. Saturday, a shower or two, 14 degrees. Sunday, a shower or two and a top of 14. Monday, a partly cloudy day and a top of 13.

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1: TGIF. Although it's probably a full day for you looming if you just woke up. Anyway, welcome along. If you want to make a comment, get in touch. That's what we're all about. Susan says, morning, Mike. Yes, you're exactly right about the Liberal Party at the moment. They're dead in the water. But my point is, why is it necessary that there be any sentiment about the Liberal Party if they're not fulfilling the brief, whatever they're called? Who cares if they no longer exist? I guess what we're dealing with here is the idea that over the years we have been encouraged to be loyal to one side or the other of politics and follow the political party the way we would follow a football team through its ups and downs. But that's fun. Even when you lose, you know, it's all part of the drama and maybe they'll win next time. But these are not football teams. These are individuals who are supposed to form a party to represent what is wanted. And neither of the big parties live up to the folklore. You know, the idea, Labor's here for the workers. Really? The Liberals here for small business and small government. I think that went a fair while ago. If the group, whoever they are, get their act together and call themselves the Liberal Party, well, yeah, good-o. But ultimately, what's in a name? Remember the Australian Democrats? I don't think anybody does or anybody cares. Now, Denise, who, it seems, sends me dozens of texts during the morning, has decided to actually call in. Good morning.
2: Good morning, Michael.
1: Good morning, Denise.
2: Yes, I'm just working out something to tell you regarding TAFE.
1: TAFE, yes.
2: Well, I started my course in TAFE in 1965, many, many years ago, and I had the most excellent teachers to teach me shorthand, English, typing, and I got my vocation to go on and learn and work in Sydney all my life.
1: So you got a job out of it. What did you do as a result of what you learned at TAFE?
2: Well, I started off in a real estate first.
1: Yeah.
2: And then I went to insurance company in Sydney. And then after that, I went to the University of New South Wales. And then after that, I went to CIB. And following that, I joined the Department of Defence, which I stayed with for 29 years.
1: That's a pretty good record, yeah.
2: It certainly is. I'll tell you what, mate, getting up in the morning and getting to go to work for 29 years is not easy, mate. But I did it.
1: What time did you get up in the morning?
2: Look, I can't remember. It was such a long time ago. I got up early. I had to be at the barracks at 8 o'clock.
1: Oh, that's not that early. It's not.
2: You don't think so?
1: No. I mean, look, Ben will be along later, and he and his crew, I think, get up before 3 o'clock.
2: Well, I think in my day, things were easier.
1: Well, you might be right. Maybe they were.
2: Yes.
1: But if you do the breakfast show, I think you still had to get up pretty early. Mm.
2: And then after that, I worked at the Randwick Barracks for a couple of months.
1: Yeah. So you had quite the career. Okay, but I mean, what we're talking about here is changing your career as an adult and then becoming an apprentice. And as a listener suggested, maybe if we allowed people to keep their pension, although, of course, not everybody would be pension age, maybe they'd be just 40 or 50, but prepared to learn something new by way of a trade.
2: Oh, definitely.
1: Yes, but the boundaries are the businessman who employs that individual is dealing with somebody who isn't fully conversant with the work and whatever's required, and you know, they don't want to pay them more than the apprentice wage, and that might not be enough for the person. How do we fill that gap there?
2: It is hard.
1: I agree. Anyway, Denise, interesting to hear about your career, and have fun at the gym.
2: Well, next week, God willing, I go.
1: To the gym?
2: Yes.
1: Oh, okay. Now, the way you said that, I just, yeah. To the gym, yes. All right, Denise, thank you. Have a nice morning.
2: Okay, bye.
1: Bye. What do we got here? Jerry from Sutherland says, my worry about the demise of the Liberal Party is what would fill the void. The ineffectual Democrats were displaced by the despicable Greens, we have been warned, says Jerry from Sutherland. Well, they also lost their way and didn't live up to an important promise. I think it's quite a nifty name, though, you know, Australian Democrats.
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1: Men's health, we've been talking about, well, it's Men's Health Week, apart from anything else. But Graham Cohen is a team resilience expert. He's written, among other things, Great Leaders Care. He's on the line. Good morning, Graham. Thank you for doing this.
9: Lovely to join you, Mike.
1: So you had your tough time, I gather.
9: Yeah, I was working in a leadership position with a management consulting firm, and there was a big correction in the market, and basically our business really collapsed, and I collapsed, and I was out of work for 5 years, and, you know, really felt during that time that I would never recover. It was, yeah, a very, very tough period. It's funny looking back on it now, it seems like a bit of a bad dream, which it was.
1: Mm. So there wasn't a government program that helped you to get out of that slump. You say it was mates.
9: Yeah, it was probably just a couple of mates who stayed in contact. And, you know, even when I went to hospital, to a psychiatric hospital, you know, one of them visited me there. And, you know, that made a huge difference. It wasn't just that, of course, but it was staying in touch regularly. And, you know, I've come to understand that the quality of our relationships determines the quality of our life. And, you know, since that very horrible period, you know, I've really consciously created rituals to stay in contact with other men on a regular basis.
1: Mm.
9: And that's made all the difference.
1: Yes, men and women, I think, are different in that regard, are they not? The women seem to be, well, much more in touch with their peers, much more influenced, I think, by their peers. I mean, I don't think that's any secret. You only got to look at the fashion industry to see that. But men in their, I know this from way back in the marketing days, men from the time they're in the workforce until the time they retire, they're quite often pretty solitary creatures, aren't they?
9: They are, and, you know, a lot of relationships for men are around work.
1: Yeah.
9: And, you know, that can be good, but if you lose your job, it can be a real crisis. Like, I worked in outplacement for a while, and for men, you know, and of course it's changing now, more women are involved as breadwinners, but previously, you know, that was a man's self-esteem was tied up in being, you know, the breadwinner, and often the big amount of time was spent at work and very little was spent, you know, with external relationships. And, you know, you'd often hear men talk about their wives being the social secretary. They were the ones to organise things.
1: Yeah.
9: But if that relationship broke down, you know, a man would find himself very, very isolated.
1: But see, I think you hit two real points there. If your mates are all at work and you lose the job, okay, you lose that kind of peer connection and maybe your reason for existence. I was speculating on this most of my life, I suppose, but I was talking about it earlier in the week, that it seems like if a man doesn't have a purpose in life, then he really drifts and doesn't know what to do a lot of the time.
9: Yeah, and the sad statistics are that one in four men have no relationships outside their immediate family that they can depend on if something goes wrong.
1: Yeah.
9: And, you know, I think for men, just really organising regular activities to meet with other men is very important, not just for, you know, laughing and carrying on, but, you know, of course, fun and enjoying each other's company is an important part, but it's also very important to be able to talk about, you know, struggles in life as well, be they with relationships or children or finances, to have someone else you can share it with. You know, there's the old saying that a problem shared is a problem halved, and it's just so true.
1: Yes, but sharing those kind of things, it's not manly, is it, Graham?
9: Well, that's a traditional view, but it's not serving us well. You know, if you look at the stats, 3 out of 4 suicides are men.
1: Mm.
9: 3 out of 5 avoidable deaths are men. You know, that's things like prostate cancer, melanoma, car accidents. You know, having that expectation that we can solve things, we can sort things out, just doesn't serve us well. And, you know, it's time to change that.
1: But the folklore is we're solution-oriented, aren't we, as men, Graham?
9: That's the, you know, that's the social expectation. You know, we're problem solvers.
1: Mm.
9: And we can sort things out, but if you go through a difficult time and your mood starts to drop, you become very black and white in your thinking, and you lose, I guess, a third party to challenge your thinking or propose other ideas.
1: Mm.
9: But, yeah, you know, I really am convinced now that the quality of our relationships determines the quality of our life.
1: But what about the advice that we're given? It's occurred to me over the years, the advice men give to each other about their career quite often is worth about as much as the advice women give to each other about their relationships. Like, yes, you should leave him while you're still young and attractive, and I don't know if that's necessarily good advice or even true. I do think that there are these kind of emotional vultures who want to watch the drama from afar and promote it. Not everybody, but they do exist. But I've seen men say, mate, they need you more than you need them. You go in there and tell them what you want, and you see them a year later and they're still on the dole.
9: It's not really that helpful. And, you know, good work is good for our self-esteem. You know, if we use our strengths and we're around good people and we feel we have got a sense of purpose, It's very, very good for our self-esteem. But if we do suddenly find ourselves out of work, and I work with lots of unemployed men when I worked in outplacement.
1: Yeah.
9: You just see their self-esteem crumble. And, you know, having a real holistic approach to life, I talk about three things in terms of self-care. The first is our physical health, you know, around vitality. So move well, eat well, rest well.
1: Mm.
9: Intimacy is around our emotional connections, both at work and at home. And I think it's really, really important to have both those areas covered. And the third area is prosperity, or our career contribution. And, you know, as I said before, if you've got a sense of purpose and you're using your strengths and you feel your work is making a difference, that's really good for us. It's good to think about all those elements.
1: But if you fall all the way, it must be very hard to get back. I was talking to a homeless guy who was begging on the train I was on the other day, and I had a bit of a chat to him about how did you get to this level, and did you have a job? Yes, he did once. I said, are you looking for a job? And he said, well, the thing is, when you're sleeping in the park, it's pretty hard to look good if you want to apply for a job, but he's on the list for Housing Commission maybe 9 or 10 months. But in the meantime, how you get back up again from all the way down, that must be pretty tough. So, you know, hope you don't go that far. But you're saying that you need mates for it. It's interesting. I think you're implying that there's no government program that helps you in these situations, men. At the beginning of the European settlement in this country, it was actually a government push, mates, that mates should look after mates, because it was pretty tough out there in the bush. And, I mean, the Yanks did something similar with the buddy thing. You know, you need a buddy. You help your buddy. And we used to promote actively the propaganda of the day, help your mate.
9: Yeah. And that still is a really, really important element. But I think it has to go a little bit deeper. You know, we have to be able to share what isn't working out for us. You know, if we don't feel in a great shape, if we've been out of work for 6 months and we're losing our confidence, it's you know, really helpful to, you know, to feel someone in that situation and not just say, oh, she'll be right, mate. You know, to be able to, you know, provide, you know, it's understandable that you feel that your confidence has dipped. But, you know, here's a couple of things to, you know, to think about, or to maybe apply, or, you know, can I introduce you to someone who may know someone who could have a role or be able to guide you a bit more in your career? So we can help each other in a positive way. And, you know, we need to do it. You know, we're half the population, but we die much younger than women. And our mental health isn't as robust.
1: Yes, all issues that really, really need to be addressed for everybody's sake, not just men. Anyway, Graham, interesting to talk. Appreciate you coming on the program. Thank you for that.
9: My pleasure, mate.
1: Graham Cohen, a team resilience expert and author of Great Leaders Care.
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1: Here it is with Dusty Fitzpatrick. Good morning, Dusty.
18: Good morning, Mike. An aged care resident's been charged, accused of assaulting another resident at a facility in Sydney's southwest. An 87-year-old man's been left in a serious condition with injuries to his face and head after the incident at Hammondville. Contractors will return to work on the last section of an underground motorway in Sydney's south. Construction on the M6 was halted in March 2024 after the emergence of two sinkholes, and a 3.2 magnitude earthquake's been recorded in the far west of New South Wales. It struck at a depth of 10 kilometres near Wilcannia. Thanks, Mike. That's the latest from Sydney.
1: Thank you, Dusty. Now to Georgia Kondek in 4BC's newsroom. Good morning, Georgia.
18: It is from Sydney.
1: Thank you, Dusty. Now to... I think we already did that. Georgia, are you there?
0: And now, a sports update.
1: What happened to Georgia? We didn't hear from Georgia. No? Okay. Well, that's a shame. I was looking forward to talking to Georgia. Glenn says, hi, Mike. I wonder how John Stanley's going at the sleepover. I don't think John was doing an outside broadcast, you know, covering the big sleepover for the homeless with the CEOs. But I didn't know that he was going to stay for the whole sleepover, but we'll We'll learn eventually. I was thinking later today, but no, he's not on later today. See, here's interesting. This is Steve saying, just a thought, if there was a calibration between Centrelink, TAFE and the potential employer, it might produce an interesting outcome in regard to apprenticeship training. Well, yes, you know, for people who just joined us, we were talking about the idea of adults doing apprenticeship training because we can't get enough apprentices. And somebody who wants to make a career change, could they work as an apprentice? But the problem, of course, is they can't live on apprentice wages if they've got a family and commitments. And the businessman doesn't want to pay them full freight because, well, they're not up to it. They're not delivering it. Yes. Anyway. Oh, I

0: bring this about. This is what the Iranian leader is saying. And he goes on to say, if the American side seeks to make excessive demands, we will not submit to them. From this moment on, we, that is you, the proud nation, and this humble servant, will await the realization of the aforementioned conditions. However, it's self-evident that the in-person negotiations in the future will not mean acceptance of the enemy's position. We hope the blessed prayers of our master, may God hasten his noble reappearance, will bring all kinds of victories and triumphs to the honorable Iranian nation. So, meantime, President Trump is saying, hey, oil tankers are going through the Strait of Hormuz, and it's a great doesn't look like a great result, does it? But J.D. Vance said, it's better than what Obama had. Yes, well, who knows? Maybe.
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0: The parenting balance, shaping confident kids. Guy Furno is a survival expert, an author, leadership educator, and Guy's agreed to come on the program. Good morning. Are you well?
12: I am. Thank you. And you?
0: Yeah, average, average. The
12: sorry to hear that.
0: The parenting balance shaping confident kids. So we don't want our kids to get into a dangerous situation. We don't want them to be in a situation where they feel intimidated or whatever. On the other hand, we don't want to helicopter them all the time either, do we?
12: No, I mean, I think that's a problem that can actually cause

0: a lot more issues in the future if people, I mean, if children especially aren't able to experience situations that help them develop confidence, then they end up not having the confidence in future situations.
1: Yes, because confidence comes from confronting something that may be a little bit confronting and overcoming, doesn't it?
0: Yeah, most definitely. So, I mean, I always say that learning occurs outside of your comfort zone, and that is a challenge as a parent. You know, you have to decide what you're comfortable with as far as letting your child take on a challenge, but also mitigating the risk so that the child doesn't become traumatized out the other side of it.
1: Or even worse. But when I think back on some of the things that we did as kids, particularly the ones that parents didn't know about or knew about and said, don't do that, and we thought, you're kidding, of course we will, and we did. But there's just not the room to move now, as far as I can see, that, well, I had as a kid living on a farm.
0: Yeah, I mean, that is the difference. I mean, I grew up with a tremendous amount of freedom as well. I grew up in a rural area. But there is ways that you can help your child face challenges in even an urban lifestyle. I mean, it's just about looking at some things that challenge them, some things they fear. I mean, sometimes that can be simply standing up in front of a group of people and doing a presentation. I know that that was a very big stretch for me, even into my adult years, the idea of public speaking. But just looking at little things that may be challenges for your child and then providing a really safe environment to discuss how they feel about it, to help them put strategies in place to deal with those fears, and then encourage them to face those fears. Because I think a lot of what we end up doing is we take those obstacles away from our children because we want them to make them comfortable. And so it's like, well, don't worry about that, you know, you don't have to do that. And then that avoidance, I think it means that the child ends up moving through life in a very comfortable place, but it doesn't give them confidence to face challenges that do arise that you can't prevent.
1: Yes, on the other hand, I've got three sons. Two are much older than the others. And when they were in their early teens, I impressed on them that street fighting was for mugs, because it doesn't matter how good you are, one sucker punch and, you know, that could end up very badly. But on the other hand, one of the better decisions I made about them was encouraging them to take up Muay Thai. So that comes with an ethic as well as the physical side of it. And of course, if you feel confident enough that you would do well in a fight, then that position hopefully means you don't get in the fight in the first place.
0: Absolutely. I mean, coming from a survival background myself, I'm always like, don't look like prey, don't act like prey. I mean, it's a very primal instinct within all animals, including human beings, is they do look for a weaker animal to attack or bully. And so if you carry yourself with confidence, which martial arts is just brilliant for, like, it does give you that confidence without leading to an exploitation of violence, that ends up preventing violence a lot of the time.
1: Yeah, I think so, absolutely. That certainly worked in my case. But as far as kids going out and doing stuff on their own, I mean, there's just little opportunity for that these days. But, of course, they can play organized sport, for example. That's an opportunity to get out there and show what you're made of, isn't it?
0: Yeah, absolutely. And, I mean, I always find it's a fine line. Like, I don't have children myself. I work with a lot of children, and I also have a niece that I adore. And, you know, you want them to win all the time, you know, and you want to be able to encourage them to never have that failure. But honestly, the greatest learnings happen if they don't succeed all the time. And it's like, how do you work through that idea that they have lost or they have fought hard for something? And organized sports are amazing for that, because you're never always going to be on the winning team. So it's about also assisting them when those feelings of self-doubt come out with a loss, and just helping them learn really good strategies for dealing and coping with that sense of failure really works in developing confidence in the future.
1: Well, hopefully you're going to win sometimes, but usually you don't win all the time. I mean, we went through that phase of being like the Canadians where you got a certificate of participation. Well, I would like to think you can get more out of life than just, you know, getting a certificate of participation.
0: Absolutely. And I always say that my greatest, I mean, I wouldn't even say failures, but my greatest periods of loss were my greatest learnings and helped shape me to achieve the things I do today. And I just think that's really important. It's hard to watch someone you love go through it, but if you can encourage them and put them in a great headspace. I mean, my niece and I would always play games, and I was always aware that I didn't let her win every single time. And then when she did lose, I would help her be a gracious loser. And I think that really, really does help too.
1: Yes, although somebody said a gracious loser is still a loser.
0: Well, maybe they just won all the time.
1: I don't know. I don't think anybody wins all the time. And you look at people who've done well in their history, there's a few hits and a few misses, it seems. So, I don't know. We're going through an era where parents simply don't have enough time to spend with their kids, or should they be letting their kids run loose a bit more than they do?
0: I mean, I don't know if we are in an era where we have less time to spend with kids. I think that there's things that pull our focus from perhaps kids, and it's easy to sort of prop them in front of a screen or in front of a television and have those sort of things doing the raising for us. But I think it is really important to just allot time to help a child challenge themselves and with you by their side. I mean, I was a stunt performer for 16 years. I've been an outdoor guide for probably 20, and there's a way that you can help people take risks but enable it in a very safe way, and I think that's one thing we need to do, or people need to try and do as parents, is just set up situations for your child to take small manageable risks but in a very safe way. And that can happen, you know, I mean, I used to get up and perform, you know, karaoke songs in front of my family. And I mean, that can happen in those sorts of fields. It doesn't have to be extreme. It doesn't have to be outside. But as long as we're challenging them just to get a little uncomfortable every now and then and deal with facing the fear and doing it anyway, I think that's a much better mindset to set a child up with than just always having them in a position they feel safe and secure.
1: Because you've alluded to it a couple of times, I gather that was your challenge, getting up in front of a crowd.
0: Yes, it really was. I have a tattoo that says, "I'm not afraid, I was born to do this." And everyone thinks it was stunts, but it was actually public speaking. And I just did it until it didn't make me fearful anymore.
1: Yes, a little practice. But once again, I suppose you have to have the good experience. God, I've met so many comics over the years, and I can see how addictive stand-up comedy might be. But some days, you know, you bring the house down, as they say, and other days, not so much. So I can see how that would take a toll. But I don't think everybody wants to be a Seinfeld, do they?
0: No. I mean, it's a big challenge to step up in front of an audience and expose yourself, I think. But to me, you know, again, the biggest challenges I've had on a stage have led to me fighting to be better for next time. You know, those moments where I've made a joke or I've my presentation's fallen flat has just made me even more determined to be better the next time. And I think that is generally, if parents can encourage their children to have that kind of mindset, that's where the improvement comes and that's where the confidence does grow.
1: Yes. And as far as the video games are concerned, I don't see us getting away from them any time in the near future, but it would be good if the child could have a broader experience than just, playing Fortnite or whatever it is.
0: Yeah, I mean, there are some games I feel that can encourage sort of that growth and confidence. I mean, I work with a lot of children who've played Minecraft, and I don't know if you've ever played that game, but it has a lot of survival-y aspects to it.
1: And
0: I mean, I've never played it myself, but the students that I work with that have played Minecraft, they all come out and they have the confidence that they are going to be able to survive if they do end up in a bad situation in the outdoors. I mean, I'm not saying that they're going to be building nether portals with obsidian, but at the end of the day, they do learn a few different skill sets. And I think if you can sort of channel into video games that have a little bit more of an educational or confidence quality, which there are options these days, I mean, that can also help.
1: What I'm about to say, I don't expect to happen for anybody in this day and age, but when I was a kid on the farm, we had two blocks, the homestead block and the river block. And the river block at its boundary had an absolutely perfect little extinct volcano. It looked like something out of a movie set. And it had lots of caves and, you know, it just the trees and all sorts of things. And it just looked fantastic. And we were told very strictly because it was too dangerous not to go anywhere near it. Well, seriously, I mean, who could avoid it? We climbed all over that thing and went in the caves. And maybe the fact I'm still here is more a tribute to good luck than good management. But I don't think many kids these days get that kind of opportunity, do they?
0: No, and I think it is kind of sad, you know. I mean, it did shape my childhood as well. Yeah, I remember climbing to the top of a tree and I remember slipping and falling, and I don't know how I didn't break something, but I certainly learned to have 3 points of contact next time I climbed a tree, you know, make sure I tested every branch as I went up it. But again, I mean, we are working within the society that we're working within, and there is a lot more awareness that kids do need to get outside, and kids do need to have active play, and kids do need to be experiencing these challenges. So I'm really hoping what we're looking at now is a flow where we've spent a lot of time indoors, and now we're realizing the importance of outdoors and mental health and development and growth in children as well. And, you know, I'm hoping there is a bit of a movement to get more kids outdoors so they do get to have those opportunities that we did when we were growing up.
1: Kai, appreciate you coming on the program. Thank you very much.
0: Thanks so much for chatting with me.
1: Kai Furnow, survival expert, author and leadership educator.
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3: AFL. Fremantle Dockers beaten the Geelong Cats to keep their club winning record streak alive. It's currently sitting at 13 straight wins. The win over the Cats leaves the Dockers two games clear on the top of the AFL ladder. Fremantle was nearly out of the contest in the first half with a whole lot of missed kicks and at one point trailed by 28 points. However, a 7-goal-to-2-3rd term put them in control as they held off the Cats to win by 9 points, 99-90. That was at Optus Stadium in Perth. Docker Shai Bolton could also be in contention for Mark of the Year, taking a one-handed screamer. Tonight, the Gold Coast Suns will take on Hawthorn at home. And tomorrow in Sydney, the GWS Giants will take on Carlton as round 15 rolls on.
2: And now, on Wake Up Australia, artist in the spotlight.
3: Ann Wilson was born in San Diego, California, of course, on this day in 1950, so it makes Ann 76. She was the vocalist, the keyboard player, guitarist. She was a versatile gal with heart. Remember heart? She formed a group with Sister Nancy back in 73 and had a number of hits, including These Dreams and Alone. She had a hit with Mike Reno, Almost Paradise, from the film Footloose. But the one I remember from heart is this one.

0: Yes, that's Heart. It's Ann Wilson's birthday today. She was a versatile girl, singing, keyboard player, guitarist, the whole thing. Actually, I'd known that for years. She still sounds pretty cute after all this time. Some reaction to the recent conversation. Bruce says appropriate learning can take place with the child imitating others. Some of the old shows on television were good role models for kids, such as The Brady Bunch, My Three Sons, Leave It to Beaver, and even Dennis the Menace, says Bruce. Rob says, I think I heard somewhere kids who are not allowed to take risks are less likely to make good choices in adulthood. Or did I, says Rob from Perth.
1: Smoking while pregnant can increase the risk of our kids being sick after they are born. This includes dying from sudden infant death syndrome, having learning and hearing problems, feeding and growing problems, and getting asthma or chest infections.
2: When I was pregnant with my three bull eyes, I smoked, and I wish that I didn't. When you smoke, your bull eyes smoke too.
1: Contact us today at Wonunga.
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0: Maureen says if the Coalition teamed up with Pauline, that would be the end of Labor for many years to come. But I don't think either of them want to do that, Maureen.
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13: Good morning, I'm Gabriel Hodson. Dockers and Crows AFL legend Tony Modra has been flown to an Adelaide hospital with life-threatening injuries after a freak truck accident in poor weather conditions on the Fleurieu Peninsula. The 57-year-old had retired from football to take up cattle farming with his wife and two children on the outskirts of Victor Harbour. Police say his condition appears to have improved since. Fans Premier Peter Malinauskas, former MP Alexander Downer and Federal Trade Minister Don Farrell have all wished Modra well, as has Fremantle coach Justin Longmuir.
9: It's pretty fresh for me, like it is for everyone. Yeah, obviously a big part of the Freo family. All I can say is I wish him and his family well. Hopefully he can pull through. I'm thinking of him. We're all thinking of him and his family, and yeah, thoughts are with him.
13: There's been an early morning fatal crash in central Victoria. Emergency services were called to a street close to an underpass for the town's tourist railway line around 1:35. The driver was the only person in the car. He died at the scene. The Cook government will legislate a security crackdown for a defence expo in Perth. There'll be a protected area around the Perth Convention and Exhibition Centre for the duration of Land Forces Expo in October. WA Police will have the power to set up checkpoints, cordons and roadblocks, keep people and vehicles out, direct people to leave, and search people and vehicles. There'll also be an excluded persons list. The WA government is framing the legislation as a public safety benefit. Employers and entrepreneurs have dismissed a partial backdown on plans to increase capital gains tax and the taxation of trusts. The Albanese government will now allow businesses with a turnover of up to $10 million to receive a 50% discount on capital gains tax on the sale of active assets. That's up from a $2 million threshold. Melbourne billionaire Chris Morris has signed a deal with the Queensland government to lease a neglected island off the Cairns coast. Double Island was once popular with A-listers like Brad Pitt and Jennifer Aniston. David Crisafulli is confident it'll help tourism.
14: I've seen Double Island sit there and just go to ruin. And what Chris will do in making it publicly accessible as well as world-class will take that destination to the next level.
13: Finance, and the Aussie dollar is buying 70.1 US cents. The Dow Jones is up 150 points and the Nasdaq's up 415 points.
15: For Canberra's best coverage of the NRL, join the Continuous Call team every Saturday and Sunday from 1 p.m. Now a sports update on 2CC.
13: Rinky Hijikata's had a big win at the Queen's Club. Craig Gabriel's in London.
16: From the 20 matches he's played against top 20 players, Hijikata has scored his second win, and in doing so has upset the second seed Ilya Lehechka 4-6, 7-5, 7-6. The victory sends Hijikata into the quarters at Queen's for the second time, and he joins Alex Dimonor in the last eight. This is the first time meeting between Hijikata and Lehechka in the pros, but the Czech had won all four of their matches in juniors. At the women's in Berlin, Filipino wildcard Alexandra Ayala has stunned Australian Open winner Elena Rybakina 7-5, 6-4 to reach the quarters. Craig Gabriel, London.
13: AFL ladder leaders Fremantle have beaten third place Geelong by 9 points. It's only round 15, but Docker Andrew Brayshaw has told Fox Footy it feels like a finals match.
17: I mean, yeah, amazing. 55,000 here at Optus, and the pressure was unreal. The crowd was so special, and to get a win like that in front of them is, really good feeling.
13: World Cup football, and Czechia and South Africa have finished the Group A match with a 1-1 draw. 24 hours from now, the Australians will face the United States. And this hour, we have Switzerland taking on Bosnia. That's the latest in news and sport.
11: 2CC weather. Alexander Watson Insulation. Canberra's cold. Your house doesn't have to be.
18: Got an overnight low of 9 degrees, showers easing tomorrow, and a top of 14. Saturday, a shower or two, 14 degrees. Sunday, a shower or two and a top of 14. Monday, a partly cloudy day and a top of 13.
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1: Good morning. Welcome along. Here it is Friday, but that very well may mean it's just the beginning of the day for you, so I won't do the TGIO thing. Jace is saying, g'day, Mike, because the bureaucrats in the departments in Canberra are mostly from the left. Yes. Pauline will have to sack the majority if she wants her policies implemented, because all the lefties would be horrified at doing anything she requests. Yeah, we did have a conversation earlier in the morning about that, and it is something that you'll face. I think it's pretty safe to say that it's unlikely the people you referred to will be voting for her in the first place. Jared, oh, thank you for the enthusiastic kind words, Jared. And yes, I plan to put my feet up on the weekend. Stipe has called in. Good morning.
2: Good morning, Mr. Jeffries. Thanks for taking my call. Long-time listener. I prefer you than Ugly Phil O'Neill. I prefer you more mature. But I'm Pauline Hanson. I voted her from day one when she entered Parliament in the federal election.
1: Yeah.
2: Then when she got banned, when the party got banned, she went to jail. I voted for Australians Against Further Immigration in the Werriwa electorate. And then when she came back, I voted for her again. But just lately, her comments about SBS television, I'm Croatian background ethnic, from minority Croatian from Bosnia. But her comments on SBS television and I'm European, like a WASP, white European supremacist. Had Senator Hayman buying her dinner.
1: Hello? Yeah, Stipe just faded away there. I didn't do that. But I guess his concern is with Pauline Hanson and her attitude to SBS. So, yeah, it's kind of interesting, that reaction from Stipe with his background. What's in the newspapers today? Well, I'll just give you some front pages. The Age has got Awesome Foursome, and talking about the World Cup. Their headline on the budget is Labor Overhauls CGT to Quell Small Business Fury. Well, that's kind of positive, but it's not really working for the government so far. And there's a little pointer to a piece by James Masola inside, Paralyzed by Hanson, Taylor's Torture. Yeah, okay. Daily Telegraph. That tragic story, Why My Babies, Hearts Break for Sydney Mother Who Saw Two Children Killed by the SUV. And Labor's budget backflip slammed for not going far enough. So, you know, obviously a different take here,
3: from
1: I guess.
3: The Age.
1: We,
3: I don't really need to hear that.
1: Fine
3: back.
1: Piece.
3: Thank you.
1: Tabloid
3: thank
1: presentation.
3: You.
1: I don't need to hear that back again. Thank you. So we've got flip and flop. And underneath the flip, why, it's the Prime Minister. And underneath the flop, it's Jim Chalmers. Flip and flop. Yeah, okay. Kind of works in its tabloid way. The Advertiser, we've got grave fears for Godra. Groves icon Tony Modra was fighting for life in Flinders Medical Centre last night after his cattle truck crashed near Victor Harbour. The legend, known as Godra, was flown to the hospital. There's a big picture of him there. And so that's obviously the story that people, particularly in Adelaide, will be following. The Australians got our two boys. We were talking about this the other day with newspapers. They can find a photo that suits how they want you to be presented. So we have a very sulky-looking Albo here and a slightly confused-looking Jim Chalmers. And the headline is, Flippin' Not Enough. Brutal rejection of the Albanese Chalmers budget backdown. Is PM's gym membership over? I don't know. What do you think? Really? I would think Albanese's in more trouble, but, well, Jim's certainly not doing any better when you think about it. Herald Sun, Labor's tax flip-flops. What else we got? Make America Great Again. But that's a visual joke because it's spelt G-R-A-T-E. Sorry, Trump. But it's time to make America great again. They also have the story about Modra, grave fears for Modra. Fin Review, this kind of strikes me as curious. Their main story, Labor's tax shift fails to calm the critics. Yes. Three KPMG partners fined for Lendlease breaches. Well, that's a significant story, particularly for Fin Review readers. But Telex slams, quote-unquote, out-of-touch politicians. The story in part says the co-founder of one of the country's biggest biotechs says Labor's tax carve-out does not go far enough, accusing the federal government of killing off innovation by treating companies developing life-saving treatments the same as fish and chip shops. I presume that's no mistake there, that they deliberately use the fish and chip shops comparison. Anyway, that's some of the front pages for you.
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1: She's a credibility expert and has previously appeared on this program. She's been kind enough to give us some of her time this morning. Neryl, hello, are you well?
12: I am. Great to be here again. Thanks for having me.
1: Now, you took an interest in the appearance of Ms. Hanson at the National Press Club. What did you think? You know, as a credibility expert, I have my own views, but how did you see it?
12: Pretty fascinating, isn't it? I'm going to leave the political content to the expert commentators, but I was really interested in the way Senator Hanson showed up and delivered her message. And I think we have to acknowledge she breaks all the rules of what we traditionally consider to be good presentation skills, doesn't she? I mean, you know, she's got a voice that's a little bit like fingernails down a blackboard, and she tends to stumble around and make loose cannon remarks. But I thought, all that aside, she was remarkably, she was well prepared. I thought overall she did a really good job with her delivery. Obviously things got a bit lively in the question time. But the thing that struck me was, I think many Australians are looking for clarity and they're looking for certainty from leaders. And she certainly gave us that. So whether you agree with her philosophy or not, and she is very polarising as we know, she is not afraid to plant a flag in the sand. So I thought she was very, very clear on what she stands for, very, very certain on what she would do if she progresses further in her political ambition. And I think that clarity and certainty are what is cutting through. So even though her delivery style might be a little unorthodox, the message is getting there because she's clear, she's certain, and she's very consistent. She's been saying the same thing for many years, and now it appears those messages have found their time in an angry and tired community.
1: I think that's all true. Thing is, Neryl, she's real. And we don't see much of that from the present lot. In fact, a complaint of mine is not just that they're telling us untruths, but they're so poor at their own spin. I mean, maybe you could help them, although I think it's probably too late with the ones that I'm thinking of. But it's so obvious. It's come off at, you know, you're offending me by this nonsense you're expecting me to believe. And Pauline is the polar opposite of that.
12: I think you're right. I think she's really established a clear point of difference. And she's done that from the beginning, whether it was planned that way or by accident when it started, I don't know. But I think, you know, all these years on, we've arrived at a time where a huge percentage of the population are fed up. We know from trust research that a large percentage of Australians have become very insular. We don't trust people who aren't like us. And so her message is really landing, but she is keeping it very, very real. Nobody could accuse her of not being real and authentic. And she's got that unapologetic manner, and she's not afraid to deliver a message. But, I mean, the polarisation is interesting. I've just been reading some of the reports and, you know, people's views, and they range from formidable and fiery to chaotic and shameful. So somewhere in the middle, who knows? But one way or another, we're all talking about her. We're all very, very clear on what she stands for. And so it's very easy for people to decide whether they agree with her or not. Some of our other leaders, do we even really know what they stand for? Have they been effective in conveying that? Well, I think that's a little less clear and a whole lot more beige.
1: Let me put this to you. Now, I put it to a few people, and I'm interested in different opinions on it. I have had people say to me, on and off the air, I really like Pauline. I'm going to vote One Nation. But really, if she were Prime Minister, do we want somebody like her representing us? And the implied message seems to be, do we want the rest of the world to think that we, the rest of us, are really like her? What's your view?
12: It's a bit of a conundrum, isn't it? And I can understand that people are saying that, because I think her message is resonating with a lot of people. And as I said, a lot of people don't agree, and we've got to respect that as well.
1: Yeah.
12: But I guess we want our national leader to be a statesperson on the global stage. And, you know, I think that Senator Hanson was a lot more polished in parts of her presentation yesterday. She's obviously been working very hard at that. She's been getting help with that, and that certainly showed. But she definitely has a propensity to let fly when she's off the cuff as well. And so I think that, you know, some people might have some misgivings about that. But I wonder, can we have it both ways? I mean, ideally, wouldn't we love a leader who's got that down-to-earth reality,
1: yes,
12: but who is also able to hold their own when it counts? I mean, that's really what a leader is all about, being credible, being competent, but also connected.
1: Yeah.
12: So I think she's very connected and real. You know, can we imagine her up there on the world stage? Well, that's a different question, but at least we know what she stands for, and we're clear about that. She's been very good on that score.
1: Yes. Anyway, I don't think it'd be a bad thing anyway, really. I think in the past, you know, this country has had people of influence who are just too worried about what the neighbours might think and not focused enough on what's best for this country and the people in it.
12: Well, she's not afraid to say it plain, and I think that's probably, you know, drawn the respect of some people who might have been on the fence.
1: Yeah.
12: And I think she's going to continue with that. And it's interesting, isn't it? So some of her, you know, character traits and the way she comes across that have been the subject of ridicule in the past have almost become her brand now. She's really,
1: yes,
12: kind of leaned into that.
1: Yes.
12: And I think that's actually working for her now, because she is certainly memorable. We know who she is. She's immediately recognisable, and she's very clearly associated with, you know, the particular messages and ideologies that she's putting across. So in terms of communication, that's a pretty effective way to get a message across. It's going to be fascinating and I think pretty colourful in the months ahead.
1: You bet. Dr. Neryl, appreciate your time and comments as always. Thank you for coming on the program.
12: Pleasure.
1: Dr. Neryl, East Credibility Expert.
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1: Almost time for me to get out of here. Ben Fordham will be along after the news on 2GB and then Mark Levy after the 9 o'clock news. Coming up on 4BC, Dean and Sophie, followed by Jason Matthews. And I'm just looking at some of the comments in relation to the previous conversation. Kerry says Pauline Hanson is the real deal. She has my vote. Albanese looks cagey when commenting. Cagey, is that how you'd put it? Hi, Mike. After witnessing Albanese on the world stage, who could possibly fear international judgment? Says Sarah. Miriam says, morning, Mike. I think, talking about Pauline, she's got Australians actually paying attention to governing and how taxpayers' money is spent. Kind regards from Mim. Thank you, Mim. What are you going to hear? Morning. No, Phil's away at the moment. This is Ros from Warwick talking about Pauline. Does everybody remember how straight to the point and sometimes insulting Paul Keating was? Yes, but he did have a certain amount of cred, even though there was a touch of the thug without Paul. Philip says of Pauline on the world stage, infinitely better than the current two-faced... Oh, hey, I got to go. I don't think I'll read the rest of that, Philip, but I know how you feel. Anyway, have a great weekend.

0: News thanks to the Energy People. Keep your home warm with Rinnai Heating from the Energy People, Fyshwick.
1: Got an overnight low of 9, showers easing tomorrow, and a top of 14. From the Capital Radio newsroom, good evening. I'm Jeff Tyler. There's been a motor vehicle incident on Ginninderra Drive under the Gungahlin Drive Bridge. Ginninderra Drive is currently closed westbound and will be for some time. ACT Fire and Rescue, Ambulance and Police are in attendance. The community is asked to avoid the area and to use an alternate route. The Albanese government says changes to tax policy are always contentious as it winds back some of its proposed changes. Businesses with a turnover of up to $10 million will now be able to access the 50% capital gains tax discount. There will be a greater concessions for start-up businesses, and the proposed 30% tax on trusts will be scrapped. Treasurer Jim Chalmers says tax reform is always difficult.
2: There's never a unanimous view about economic reform, and particularly about tax reform. It's always contested, it's always contentious, but it will be worth it.
1: ACT police have arrested 149 people for retail theft so far this year and say the crackdown will continue. One alleged repeat offender stole alcohol on 12 occasions while a teenager is on bail, was arrested after allegedly assaulting a retail worker. HSBC has taken full responsibility for its failure to adequately protect its Australian customers from scams. The federal court is today being asked to approve a $35 million penalty against the banking giant. The corporate watchdog says fraudsters collectively stole around $23 million from the banking giant's customers over a four-year period. ASIC Chair Sarah Court says the bank has already set up a remediation program.
3: HSBC has begun compensating affected customers with around $21 million already paid and more to come.
1: And Australia's national screening program is being praised for its role in halving bowel cancer death rates over the past 20 years. The Institute of Health and Welfare's Moira Hewitt says they want that number to be higher.
4: If you receive a bowel cancer screening kit, please complete it. It's free, it's simple to do at home, and it's one of the most effective ways to detect or prevent bowel cancer earlier.
1: Briefly, Vinnie's Chief Executive Officer sleepout is happening tonight around the country and here in Canberra. Tonight, 117 community members from the nation's capital will be sleeping rough at Old Parliament House to raise funds and awareness for Vinnie's work supporting those most in need. The CEOs, executives and community leaders have so far raised over $850,000.
5: Sports update.
1: Well, coach Laurie Daly is bracing for more backlash after the Blues horror show at the MCG in State of Origin 2. Daly's team conceding a record 36 points in the second half to lose to the Maroons 44-24. Before flying out of Melbourne today, Daly said criticism of the performance is not surprising.
6: Oh, there were some good parts of the game, but obviously the second half we weren't up to where we needed to be, so we'll look at that.

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1: Showers today and 14 degrees. Similar conditions tomorrow, also 14 degrees. Partly cloudy on Sunday and 13 degrees. Then another partly cloudy day and 13 for your Monday. Right now it's 12 degrees in Mitchell, it's 12 degrees in Ainslie, and it's currently 12 degrees in Monash.
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4: Good morning, Canberra. It's 24 to 6 on this Friday, the 19th of June. Good to be with you this morning. 6255 1206, the number if you want to join us, or get us via text on 0488 266 266 and let us know what's on your mind, Canberra. Well, if this isn't the definition of being dragged, kicking and screaming, I don't know what was, but the federal government has partially reversed its plans capital gains tax reforms, including significant concessions for small businesses, investors and startups, following what they're calling intense public pressure. From the very first day the budget was handed down, in fact, we knew before the budget that the government was going to renege on its promise not to change negative gearing and capital gains tax reforms. Of course, rather than admit that they lied to us, they said, we've changed our position. Not that anything has changed to cause us to change our position, but we've changed our position. We didn't lie. I fell off the stage. You saw me do it, but of course it didn't happen. I mean, fair dinkum. The bloke couldn't lie straight in bed. The changes include expanding the small business CGD concession threshold from $2 million to $10 million in annual turnover, which means 98% of Aussie small businesses will be protected from the proposed more restrictive tax model. There'll also be targeted carve-outs for the tech sector, ensuring innovative startups retain access to the 50% CGT discount. Now, it also exempts testamentary trust to alleviate concerns over this death tax by any other name. What this means is the government handed down an ideologically driven wealth redistribution budget. There was a massive backlash. They thought they could ride through it. But now that it's been more than a month and everybody's still screaming about it and 70,000 Australians have donated $4 million to Pauline Hanson, it's, oops, we better do something. This is the problem with being ideologically driven rather than being driven by outcomes. The Albanese government is probably the most left-wing government we've had, at least since Whitlam. And everything is driven towards taking money from people who have had a go of it and giving it to people who haven't. Now, that's not to suggest that the most vulnerable in our society don't deserve a bit of a leg up. But this government has taken it far too far, way too far, and now it's come back to bite it on the backside. Now, there are many, even on the Labor side of politics, saying that Anthony Albanese can't survive this. His prime ministership is done and somebody else will lead the Labor Party to the next election. Maybe that'll turn their fortunes around. But as it stands at the moment, they are so on the nose, it's not funny. And why? Well, because they're economically illiterate, they're ideologically driven, and they are, well, tantamount to poster boys for political bastardry. Let's get talking, Canberra.
5: Who am I? I'm the unsilent majority, big mouth.
4: Now, if I start to slur my words or just start speaking gibberish, it's because I've had absolutely no sleep. I did the Vinny CEO sleep out last night, and I'll go through and thank some of our donors in a moment, and I'm going to read an email about this that I'm going to say I'm a little bit ticked off by, but we'll get through it. I didn't get any sleep last night simply because everything, all the official things and the socialising and networking wrapped up at about

0: 11:30. I had to be here at 3 o'clock, and I thought, well, what's the point of going to sleep? So I just sat up and had, I think I had 4 hot chocolates in the end. They had hot tea, coffee and hot chocolate on the go. So I had 3 hot chocolates and a couple of bottles of water and, yeah, and then came in here. And speaking of which, did you know the McDonald's don't do all day, don't do 24-hour breakfast anymore? I mean, seriously, I wanted to go and get a bacon and egg McMuffin on the way in this morning and no, couldn't do it. Anyway, the McDonald's I went to, the bloke on the manager was on the drive-thru and he's the rudest bloke I've ever come across. Anyway, moving right along. Now, there's been a, and this is something that David Pocock's been driving, and good luck to him, I suppose, but it just goes to show that he has a fundamental misunderstanding of the job that he does. But there's been an overhaul of federal integrity rules directly impacting the operation of professional lobbyists within Parliament House. Now, under these changes, the federal government will mandate the complete public disclosure of all registered lobbyists seeking political access. Additionally, the long-standing privilege of round-the-clock, unescorted access to the parliamentary precinct will be permanently revoked. I mean, this is ridiculous. Now, I have unescorted, round-the-clock access to Parliament House as a member of the media, with a media pass. So does Andrew. But lobbyists, who most of them are ex-staffers, most of them are there representing businesses that, and this is the point, right? Now, let's take Gina Reinhart, for example, because everybody wants to point the finger at Gina Reinhart, and because she's been successful, she must be evil. I mean, I don't buy into that rubbish, but that's the narrative that's going on. And, you know, look at all the ridiculous sophomoric get-up stuff that goes on. But she employs lobbyists to go and speak to members of the government for her because she's busy running a business and can't do it. But the point is, if Gina Reinhart wanted to pick up the phone and talk to a senior politician herself, she could. But there are many businesses out there that can't do that. So they employ a lobbyist who has access to politicians and can go and talk to them on their behalf. That's called democracy. Now, the argument from David Pocock is, oh, well, what about people who can't access these lobbyists? Well, everybody can if you can afford to pay for them. And some of them don't work for that much money. Some of them work for a lot of money. Some of them are on ridiculous retainers. I know many of them. Some of them are friends of mine. But I was speaking to a couple of federal politicians last night who said, we're under no obligation to talk to them if we don't want to. And David Pocock has said on a number of occasions, and I've tried to point out to him the folly of this, is that he says, well, there's these people coming into the private parts of Parliament House. And my argument is there are no private parts of Parliament House. We own the joint. We, the people, own the joint. So we should be allowed to go wherever we want. And it annoys me that, you know, I go down there probably a couple of times a week during sitting weeks, and the best place to get a coffee and a sandwich or a something to eat is a privately owned business within Parliament House that the general public can't get to. I can because I've got a pass, and I don't think that's right. If you're the general public, you've got to go to the public cafe upstairs, which is, well, not that good. Anyway, they're the changes that have happened. There'll be people out there say, oh, these lobbyists are terrible people. Some of them are. Some of them are. I know them. I've known them for 30 years, and some of them are terrible people. Many of them are very, very good people doing very, very good work. Now, I got to say, I don't know how the hell this has happened, but the Australian National University has achieved a notable academic milestone by climbing higher in the prestigious QS World University rankings. It advanced 3 places to the 29th position globally. The place is a basket case. I mean, the governance of ANU is absolutely appalling, and somehow they've climbed 3 positions in the rankings. I don't know what that says about other universities, if ANU can climb up the rankings, but there you go. Now, you know that I'm a big fan of the work that the Australian War Memorial does. I think it is the most important cultural institution in Australia, and the redevelopment works are now complete. And the War Memorial is preparing to unveil its highly anticipated Afghanistan Gallery, a dedicated exhibition space focused on Australia's military involvement in the region, our longest ever deployment. And up until now, had been displayed in an exit corridor. Well, now it gets the due that it deserves, and diggers who served in Afghanistan can take their families to the War Memorial and say, this is what I did for our country. That's the important point here. War Memorial Director Matt Anderson, and you know I got a lot of time for Matt Anderson, there would not be a person in Canberra with a greater integrity than Matt Anderson. And he's publicly commented on the layout and depth of the collection, remarking that seeing the finished exhibit took his breath away. And I haven't seen the new Anzac Hall, but I have seen the atrium, and it is breathtaking. No two ways about it. So congratulations to Matt and the team. And look, and particularly a shout-out to Brendan Nelson, the former director who got all this underway. Matt would be the first to say that Nelson kicked it off, and Matt Anderson has continued on with it and seen it to fruition. So good on both of them. The Ngambri people have publicly accused the ACT government of failing to uphold a formal recognition agreement regarding traditional ownership. Now, this strikes in my mind because there was a, well, not a welcome to country last night at the Vinnie CEO sleepout. I think it was called a rite of passage. There was a Ngambri elder who talked about the fact that, well, traditionally Aboriginal people didn't do welcome to countries. It's something the politicians have made up. But no mention of the Ngambri people. So if you're going to be fair dinkum about this, well, don't you mention everyone, acknowledge everyone? I'd love to know what your thoughts are. 6255-1206 is the number. And this is something that struck home for me because I grew up in the town where, well, when I say grew up in the town, I spent a lot of time living there, where Tony Modra, the Adelaide Crows and Fremantle Dockers legend, grew up in Renmark in South Australia, and I knew his two older brothers quite well. He's been seriously injured in a truck crash in South Australia and is fighting for his life. Godra, they used to call him when he played AFL, so we wish him a recovery, a full recovery. Just absolutely tragic. I don't know if I ever met Tony Modra. I probably did when he was younger, but I knew his brothers reasonably well. 6255-1206 is the number. If you want to have your say, give us a call or send us a text, 0488-266-266, or you can send us an email by heading to 2cc.net.au and clicking on the feedback icon. It is 14 minutes to 6.
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6: The National Press Club have released a statement confirming that the incident to disrupt Senator Hanson's address was undertaken by third parties. Members of the Health Services Union are taking industrial action at Canberra Hospital tomorrow in response to stalled enterprise bargaining negotiations. And Tuggeranong United Football Club says it feels a sense of relief after police tracked down a driver accused of damaging a sports field. And in sport, in the WNBL, the UC Capitals continue to grow their team with the news that Australian forward Manuela Manny-Poch has signed on for 2 years.
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0: It's 11 minutes to 6 o'clock. Let's be honest, it's going to be a miserable day today. Spotty morning showers, otherwise cloudy, windy and cooler with a high of 13 degrees. Breezy at times this evening, otherwise cloudy with a low of 8. Right now it's cloudy and 12 degrees, but feels like 7 degrees. With north to northwesterly winds 32 kilometres an hour, wind gusts the same and fair air quality. As we look ahead to the weekend, mostly sunny and breezy and 13 tomorrow, a few afternoon showers and 13 on Sunday, then some hazy sunshine and 14 on Monday. So it will get better after today, but we've got to get through today first. We've got a fair bit to get through this morning. We'll catch up with Lucy Honan, the CEO of the St Vincent de Paul Society, to get a wrap-up of how the Vinny CEO sleepout went last night. Of course, I was there. I could tell you myself, but I think it's better to get it from Lucy because she'll have more up-to-date figures than me. Steve Payos, our FIFA host, is going to join us for a FIFA World Cup update. The Socceroos play the United States tomorrow morning at 5 a.m. And Aussie singer-songwriter Becky Cole, we were going to try and speak to her last week, but we had a few technical glitches. She's going to be back with us next week. She's headed to Queanbeyan in a couple of weeks' time to play a gig, so we'll catch up with Becky. Becky and I have been mates for, I don't know, about 13, 14 years now, and we don't talk anywhere near enough, so looking forward to that. Before we get to that, let's have a look at some local news. New data has revealed that Canberra dwelling values are now 2.1% below the record high seen in May 2022. That's according to Cotality's latest housing chart report, which also found that Canberra's dwelling values fell by 2.2% in May. Across the 4 weeks ending June 14th, there were 33,914 new listings nationally, which is 4.9% below the five-year average. The ANU is celebrating the news that they've climbed three places to 29th in the QS World University Rankings for 2027. ANU Acting Provost Professor Joan Leach says the uni improved their position in six out of the nine measures. The results put the ANU in the top 2% globally and fourth nationally. I'm just flabbergasted by that. And following this year's territory budget announcement of 35 new staff in ACT Fire and Rescue, the government are now recruiting for new firefighters to join the service. Police from a wide range of career paths and backgrounds are encouraged to apply, with expressions of interest now open. You know what would be a good idea? Rather than recruit for new ones, how about try and retain the ones that you're treating badly? And I know we have one listener that's been treated absolutely appallingly by particularly the union. Maybe you want to get him back, an experienced fiery, rather than have to recruit new ones. They say the Minister for Police, Fire and Emergency Service, Dr. Marissa Patterson, says the ACT government is proud to invest in the next generation of local firefighters, with recruitment now underway to strengthen Canberra's frontline emergency response. Well, yeah, retention's a good idea. Stop people from leaving. Let's have a look at some sport.
2: 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Sport Shorts.
0: The ACT Brumbies women's head coach has named his side for tomorrow's clash against the Fijian Drua women. There are two changes to the starting 15, with fly half Fatela Malika unavailable after sustaining an eye concussion during last week's match. Her absence sees Ella Ryan shift back to the number 10 jersey. Meanwhile, number 17-year-old wunderkind Georgie Hayes earns her first start for the club at fullback. Another WNBA draftee has been added to the UC Capitals roster as Manuela Manipok commits to a two-year contract. The versatile forward says she's keen to keep developing her game. The move sees Manny join her sister, Nyadu, on the team. And the Raiders are putting the finishing touches on their game ahead of tomorrow's clash against the Melbourne Storm. Fullback Kaya Weeks says the team, it's not tomorrow, it's Sunday. Fullback Kaya Weeks says the team are hoping to put on a good performance. Kickoff is at 4:05 on Sunday at Amy Park in Melbourne. That is what's making sport news this morning. International Box Day today. Apparently this is about cats playing in boxes. Apparently they like that. Yeah. National Garfield the Cat Day. He likes pizza boxes. National Take Back the Lunch Break Day. I wish I got a lunch break. National Watch Day. Real Food Day. Ugliest Dog Day. National Wrong Trousers Day. I'm wearing track pants, so they're wrong. National Pets and Film Day, Juneteenth, World Sickle Cell Day, International Day for the Elimination of Sexual Violence in Conflict. I think that's a fair call too. They are the days of the year for Friday, the 19th of June, 2026. Now, I want to address a couple of emails I got from Mitch. Now, Mitch says, "Hi, Stephen, I listen to you every morning, but with all..." And I'll address the comments. I'll read them in full and then address the comments afterwards. He said, "With all due respect, the CEO sleepout is bullshit. I appreciate that it's about raising money and that's fantastic. Well done for all the money you've raised. Sleeping on cardboard with sleeping bags isn't being homeless, though. If you want to know what it's like to be homeless, sleep under a bush so the frost doesn't land on you or line up for the free feed in Civic at 4:30. Which is, I said I was going to address at the end, but Vinny's actually provide that. Often the only thing you'll eat that day. Sleeping with guards is not experiencing homelessness. Well done for raising so much." Okay, thank you for that, but you've completely missed the point. But his second email completely points out that he's missed the point. He said, "Also look into the great job Samaritan House in Hackett and Havelock House on Northbourne are doing. Havelock gives people a stepping stone, but it's run down and needs money. Samaritan is very nice, but needs funding too. They are the only two places in Canberra for homeless men to get help. Hopefully you see these messages while you're there with people who can do something about it. I listen to you every day. I know you can have a whinge. Get into them." Well, okay, I didn't see it till I came in this morning. But I would point out to you, Mitch, that Samaritan House is Vinny's, and that's exactly what we were raising money for last night, over $900,000. Now, nobody is suggesting that we were experiencing homelessness. What it was about was getting some idea of what people who sleep rough have to go through every night. It's not about experiencing exactly what they do, but if you've ever seen some of the homeless camps around town, they do sleep on cardboard with sleeping bags. And it's Vinny's that are out there providing those sleeping bags and providing food and providing services and trying to get them into homes and supplying facilities like Samaritan House. So if you don't think the $900,000 we raised last night for Samaritan House is worthwhile, then I think you've completely missed the point, Mitch. But I do appreciate your continued support and listening of the program. And I get you understand we need to raise money. This is a vehicle to do it. Because the reality is, if we're not out doing this, there are people that are donating to our campaigns that would not otherwise donate. They do it because we're raising awareness. And we do it through that method. Maybe we should put on a circus next time. I don't know. Maybe give me a suggestion. Ian Smith is 88 today, the Australian actor and writer. He was, of course, Harold Bishop in Neighbours. Neighbours. Always reminded me of Robert Morley, you know, the bloke that used to do the Heinz soup ads? Yeah, anyway. Spanky McFarlane's 84, the US singer. He was the lead vocalist for Spanky and Our Gang. They had a hit in 1967 with this.

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13: It's 12 degrees in Canberra, but feels like 7. Showers today and a top of 14. From the Capital Radio Newsroom, good morning. I'm Tia Priest-Willamott. The tech startup sector is warning the federal government's tax carve-outs are confusing and complicated. Labor has listed the industry as one of the groups exempt from its changes to the capital gains tax discount, but some startup founders argue the changes are too complex and don't include a clear definition of what a startup is. Almost 3 million small businesses with a turnover of up to $10 million will be eligible for the 50% capital gains tax discount. Small Business Council Chief Executive Sky Puccio says the back down is welcome, but the government must go further.
14: There's also some worrying barriers in place to starting and growing a business, and we really need concerted effort across all levels of government to address those barriers so that our young people who do want to step into starting a business feel like that's a good way to go.
13: Overseas, Iran's supreme leader has claimed the United States made a deal to end the conflict out of desperation. In a statement published through Iranian state media, he accused Donald Trump of using all kinds of leverage to bring this about. Officials in the US are defending the deal and warning they expect the ceasefire to take effect on all fronts, including Lebanon. Defense Secretary Pete Hegseth says they won't hesitate to act if Tehran doesn't adhere to the memorandum.
15: We will be prepared to recommence. If underneath the timeline of these talks, Iran does not do what it says it's going to do, which is give up nuclear weapons, give up nuclear ambitions, give away their nuclear material, close nuclear facilities, then the War Department is here and prepared to restart if we need to.
13: ACT policing has commenced a targeted high-visibility response focused on community safety in the city district. During the operation, dedicated patrols will be deployed at identified peak times to address antisocial and criminal behaviour. CEO of the Canberra Business Chamber, Greg Harford, says he's a fan of the operation.
0: a really good decision, a really good announcement, and we're really pleased to see a bit more visibility of a police presence in the CBD. We need people to feel safe and be safe when they're in the city, and we've been calling for an improved police presence and more visibility, so it's a really good thing.
13: And new data has revealed that Canberra dwelling values are now 2.1% below the record high seen in May 2022. That's according to Cotality's latest housing chart report, which also found that Canberra's dwelling values fell by 0.2% in May.
16: The latest finance report.
13: The Dow Jones is up 140 points this morning at 51,632. Gold is selling at $4,215 an ounce, and one Australian dollar is buying 70.15 US cents.
16: Sports update.
13: Another WNBA draftee has been added to the UC Capitals roster as Manuela Manny-Potch commits to a two-year contract. The versatile forward says she's keen to keep developing her game.
17: See, I've talked to girls and we've figured out what I need to do to get myself ready for the W. I think being surrounded by the girls and then the great coaching staff and then everyone in Canberra, I think I'll be able to do what I need to do and get the opportunity to improve in my game.
13: The signing sees Manny join her sister Nadia on the team. Blues back rower Dylan Lucas is set to back up for the Newcastle Knights tonight when they kick off round 16 against the Dragons. Kalyn Ponga won't play. And at the FIFA World Cup, Switzerland and Bosnia are going head-to-head, while Czechia and South Africa have drawn one all. And that's the latest from the Capital Radio Newsroom.
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18: Into Canning this morning, we'll have lane closures from 9:30 a.m. for maintenance works on Horse Park Drive northbound, just near Wells Station Drive, just towards the Federal Highway. Also through Commonwealth Avenue, seeing some congestion building outbound with bridge renewal works underway. Only one lane open in each direction over the bridge towards the City Square. Parliament Triangle this morning, all clear around the State Circle, no problems, and very foggy conditions across the capital. Tuggeranong Parkway, the Glenlock Interchange, and Barton Highway into Yass, very thick. 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
3: 2CC weather. Alexander Watson Insulation. Canberra's cold. Your house doesn't have to be.
13: Showers today and 14 degrees. Similar conditions tomorrow, also 14. Partly cloudy on Sunday and 13. Then partly cloudy again and 13 on Monday. Right now, it's 12 degrees in Belconnen. It's 12 degrees in Curtin. And it's currently 12 degrees in Waniasa.
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1: 7 past 6, as I've mentioned a couple of times, the Vinny C sleepout took place last night, and I'll go through the final numbers with Lucy Honan a little bit later on this morning, but I just want to thank the contributors to our campaign here at 2CC. We finally did crack the $15,000. We're at $15,855. Paul Keir, who you might remember, one of the farmers who had all the dramas with those lease renewals out in the Majura Valley over the last few years, he's made a very, very generous donation. So thank you, Paul. My old mate Brian Wybrow. Brian, this you've donated twice this year, and I really appreciate it, but very unnecessary, but much appreciated, Brian, and I really appreciate your ongoing support. Joe and the team at Via Dolce, a very generous donation too. Councillor Marita Grundy from Queanbeyan and Palloran Council and her husband Matt have made a generous donation as well, as has Mark Schweikert, another councillor from Queanbeyan and Palloran, and his family. So thank you to them. Brad has made a donation. Steve, who's our tech here at 2CC, has made a generous... Steve, thank you for the donation. He says, I'm giving us 10 out of 10 for teamwork. You sleep in a box and I'll monitor your progress from bed. Look, I reckon if we average out last year, Steve, because you were there for the outside broadcast we did, so I reckon averaged out, it was really good teamwork, mate, so I appreciate that. Jeff Tyler in our newsroom, thank you, Jeff. Debbie has also made a very generous donation. And another anonymous one, who says they watch the listen to the breakfast show every day, and I really appreciate that. So thank you to all of those people that have contributed. I will reach out to you all personally and thank you all. But $15,855 this year. It's a bit lower than what we've done in the past couple of years, but with the cost of living crisis the way it is, I really appreciate everybody digging deep and contributing. 6255 1206.
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1: Now, one of the most outstanding performances as far as fundraising goes for the CEO sleepout over the last 2 years has been the Women Building Change team. Now, individually, their fundraising efforts are roughly the same as everybody else's. But when they come together as a collective, they are something absolutely extraordinary. Now, I think there was over 30 members of the team this year, and I'm going to go on a limb here and say they raised well over $400,000. Let me say that again. $400,000. Joe Farrell, the founder of Build Like a Girl, is the brains behind the Women for Women Building Change CEO Sleepout team. Joe, good morning.
21: Good morning, Stephen. Well, how are you going? Did you get some sleep?
1: No, none whatsoever, because I had to be back here at 3 o'clock. But, Joe, I know that you're not – well, I can only judge by last year. You stayed up the whole night. How did you go this year?
21: Yeah, no more sleep this year. There was a symphony of snoring around me, so it was good that other people got some sleep. But no, the concrete just gets me. It's pretty rough.
1: Tell us about the genesis behind Women Building Change, because as you know, I mean, individually you did pretty good. I mean, you raised, I think, somewhere around $20,000, which is nothing to sneeze at. But when you all come together as a team to raise, you know, let's be honest, by next year you'll be looking at $500,000. That's exceptional.
21: Yeah, we had a couple of heavy hitters this year. I mean, we had Raffi Scroy from Car Mechanical Services. She's up at $83,000 on her own. I just had a look earlier, and there's a couple of big ones, and then the rest of us trail behind around sort of, you know, 20. I think I'm at 18, and then everybody else behind. But I think it's the power of the collective is that we can, you know, flood our networks and get the message out. And to be honest, I think by last night people were paying us just to go away off their social feeds. So I think they were sick of our faces. But yeah, look, true group effort, and 35 women who just knocked it out of the park. We're at $404,000 at the moment.
1: One of your team members this year and doing her first CEO sleep out was Daniela Portolongo, and she does, you know, social media marketing and that kind of stuff. What sort of difference did it help having somebody with that professional skill on the team this year?
21: Yeah, it's massive, because not everybody has a network that they can necessarily lean on for big donations. You know, you were listing out some of yours, and so we had to sort of diversify a bit. We have our comedy night fundraiser. We have our movie night, which are quite big events, but they're also really onerous, and there's a lot of work that goes into them. So Danielle came up with an idea that can just happen off your phone or off your laptop. And, you know, the bingo game that she devised this week and put out there, and then the $5 blitz. And they were things that were just, like she was saying last night at the event, can just open the door to people who don't have massive amounts of cash to give away but still actually want to be a part of it. So $5 or $10, when it's donated by many, many people, really add up, and that's probably what got us over the line.
1: It's funny you mention that, because I tried this last year and I tried it this year, something similar, but clearly my mechanism wasn't as good. But I've got 900 friends on Facebook. Now, I'm sure I don't know all of those people, but that's beside the point. And I said, look, if you all donate $10, that's $9,000.
21: Yeah.
1: It didn't actually work. So I'm going to have a look at what you guys did to try and bump up my own fundraising last year. But you've expanded this out, because last year it was generally people involved in and around the property and building industry. You've gone a bit broader than that this year.
21: Yeah, we have. We put the call out earlier this year at the beginning and said, look, it's not just about property and construction. We want to open the door, you know, for people from other industries and sectors to be involved. We had a few more people from our government, public service departments come in. We've had people like Daniela come from, you know, digital and marketing zones. We also had Bryden Campbell from Brand Rebellion in there. So we've got this dynamic mix, and, you know, it just allows us to reach a broader group of people and a broader network that we can send the message to.
1: One of there are criticisms in the CEO sleep out, and I read out an email earlier this morning from one of our listeners who thinks it's a bit of vanity that we go out and pretend we're being homeless for a night, and that's not what actually happens. But the activities on the night sort of drive home what it is we're raising money for. And given that you do work in construction, and many of the people in your team do, there was a focus last night in one of the questions on how do we all work together to actually provide more housing, because that is one of the biggest problems we've got here in Canberra, that there's just not enough dwellings for people to live in.
21: There's not enough dwellings, and you know, as we all know and speak about in Canberra, there's a lot of red tape to even get dwellings off the ground and get them signed off so we can build them. You know, a disappointing comment from the Chief Minister last week was around that there's going to be a freeze on a whole bunch of projects because industry doesn't have capability. Don't know where that came from. We have loads of capability, and we're standing here ready, willing and able to actually build these homes and build all these other things. So, you know, it's around the collaboration and communication. So instead of making statements and assuming things, have a chat to the people on the ground who are actually delivering these types of projects, and we'll tell you what we can and can't do. But it's got to be done together, and I think, yeah, we're not going to get there if we just keep making statements like that and not talking to each other.
1: Joe, every time we do this, we hear from people that have been directly impacted by the services Vinnie's supply. We did that again last night. Tell me what it means to you when you hear those raw stories directly from the horse's mouth, for lack of a better way of putting it. What does that do, and how does it drive you to do better next year?
21: Oh, look, it really rams home the point of why we're there. And look, I actually thought the CEO sleep out for a few years was a bit performative. And I thought, oh, yeah, it's people getting out there who just want their name up in lights. And you're right, it's not about that whatsoever. It's just us going out for one night and just trying to get people to understand what this issue is about. And we by no means are replicating what it's like to be homeless, and we're not intending to. But, you know, our one night of discomfort is nothing compared to the stories we hear. And the young lady that spoke last night so eloquently and articulately about her challenges and how she was walking an incredibly fine line with her three kids and just what Vinnie's meant and the service. And, you know, what really stood out to me, Stephen, is when she turned around and said what Vinnie's did was make her feel like she was worth something and made her feel like a human being.
1: Yeah.
21: And, you know, that's the sort of stuff that really gets you, and then you realise why you're in that room and you know, why you're hitting all your mates up for money day in, day out is because, you know, that one person now feels like that she can create a life for herself and her three children. And for me, that means everything. And so, you know, it's not hard for us to do what we do last night.
1: But you also get a sense of the wraparound services that Vinnie provide. And you think, okay, well, there's a homeless person, they need to live somewhere. That's great. But it's not that simple, is it?
21: No, it's not. It's a range of complex issues and there's a range of things that they actually need. And like we heard last night, you can give someone the keys to a house and they walk in and that house is completely empty.
1: Yep.
21: They have no furniture. They have nothing else. And so there's all of these other things that have to happen. And, you know, Vinnies are just so wonderful in the way that they can respond. And they do it with dignity and grace and, you know, true care and friendship for all of these people who just need someone there who's actually, you know, like we heard, not going to judge them and not going to tell them what they should have done, but they just go in and just give them help and walk alongside. And that's incredibly powerful.
1: Joe, congratulations once again. I think you were the last person to find out that you'd cracked your $400,000 last night because we were talking about it before. You realise. So well done and bigger and better next year.
21: Absolutely. Thanks, Stephen.
1: Good
21: really
1: on you.
21: Appreciate it.
1: Joe Farrell, the founder of Build Like a Girl, and she's the brains behind the Women Building Change CEO Sleep Out team. Together they raised $404,000 last night. Absolutely extraordinary. 18 past six.
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6: Donald Trump says a peace deal between the United States and Iran has now been reached.
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2: The tech startup sector is warning the federal government's tax carve-outs are confusing and complicated. Iran's supreme leader has claimed the United States made a deal to end the conflict out of desperation, and new data has revealed that Canberra dwelling values are now 2.1% below the record high seen in May 2022. And in sport, another WNBA draftee has been added to the UC Capitals roster as Manuela Manipoch commits to a two-year contract.
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4: Morning, I'm Brooke Shear with the latest Canberra traffic. Eagle Hawk 3 to collector this morning, northbound by the Federal Highway, a 26-minute travel time. Into the capital, just take extra care with plenty of thick fog around on the Tuggeranong Parkway through the Glenlock Interchange and through the Barton Highway into Yass, very thick as well. Alpine conditions in the Snowy Mountains and Kosciuszko National Park affecting the Snowy Mountains Highway. In every highway, Kosciuszko Road and Alpine Way. Around the Parliament Triangle, that's looking all clear for now around the State Circle. 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
8: It's 22 and a half past six. Spotty morning showers, otherwise cloudy, windy and cooler with a high of 13 today. Breezy at times in the evening, otherwise cloudy and 8 degrees. Right now it's cloudy and 12 but feels like 7 with north to northwesterly winds, 32 kilometres an hour. The air quality is fair, but it will get a little bit better tomorrow. Mostly sunny and breezy and 13 degrees. Let's have a look at what's happening in Europe this morning.
1: On 2CC Breakfast with Stephen Sinatiempa, the European Report.
8: Ukraine launched its largest drone attack on the Russian capital since the war began, deploying nearly 200 drones. The strikes targeted an oil refinery and a shopping centre southeast of Moscow. The refinery was left burning and local residents reported black rain falling over the area following the explosions. At a post-G7 summit dinner hosted by French President Emmanuel Macron at the Palace of Versailles, US President Donald Trump signed a historic 14-point memorandum of understanding to halt military operations and establish an interim peace deal with Iran. European leaders welcomed the diplomatic breakthrough, which is expected to ease global energy pressures and geopolitical tensions. The Bank of England opted to maintain its benchmark interest rate at 3.75%. Ours is 4.35, I'll just remind you. Central bank officials noted that while they previously considered cuts, ongoing economic upheaval and high energy costs stemming from the Middle East conflict make it premature to ease monetary policy until inflation pressures fully clear. And a British court has sentenced two men, including a former UK Border Force immigration officer, to prison for espionage. The individuals used privileged access to Home Office database systems to track and spy on prominent pro-democracy Hong Kong dissidents currently living in exile in the United Kingdom. That's what's happening in Europe this morning.
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8: ACT Policing has revealed the significant results of a major months-long enforcement push targeting shoplifting and antisocial behaviour across Canberra. Law enforcement officials confirmed that 149 individuals have been taken into custody for various retail crimes over the initial 5 months of the year. That's out of a total population of less than 500,000 people. Wow. The operational update highlights an aggressive stance by local authorities and against escalating losses suffered by businesses. Now, I want to comment before I tell you the rest of this story. And this is what annoys me about the ACT, right? Now, what police are doing here is largely focusing on what they call in New York the broken windows policy or broken windows theory. And that is, if you crack down on vandals breaking windows, throwing rocks at windows, then ultimately you stem out even broader violence and worse crimes, more serious crimes. When Rudy Giuliani first became the mayor of New York, one of the things a lot of people were complaining about were the window washers on the median strips. You know, we see them here in Canberra. They go out and wash your windscreen and then ask you for change. And some of them can get, not necessarily in Canberra, but in New York, they were getting belligerent. So Rudy Giuliani said, if you want to affect law and order, you've got to be seen to affecting law and order. So he automatically, he instructed police to go out and round up all these window washers and get them off the streets. He said there was only 16 of them in the whole of New York. But it looked like we'd done something, so people believed that we were fair dinkum, and therefore the criminals believe we were fair dinkum. Well, the criminals don't believe the ACT government is fair dinkum about law and order and about cracking down on crime, which is why we have things like this. Now, this targeted campaign was launched in response to deep concerns raised by commercial operators and retail employees. Business owners reported a troubling rise in brazen thefts, verbal abuse and physical intimidation directed at frontline staff. Police tactical teams responded by increasing undercover presence and running high visibility patrols throughout shopping centres. Like, there's a small independent grocer that I go to on a regular basis that has had to renovate their entire store and move their alcohol section from the front of the store to the back of the store and hire a full-time security guard because kids were running in and stealing stuff. Well, does that says it all, doesn't it? 27 and a half past six.
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2: It's 12 degrees in Canberra, but feels like 7. Showers today and a top of 14. From the Capital Radio Newsroom, good morning. I'm Tia Priest-Willamott. The tech startup sector is warning the federal government's tax carve-outs are confusing and complicated. Labor has listed the industry as one of the groups exempt from its changes to the capital gains tax discount, but some startup founders argue the changes are too complex and don't include a clear definition of what a startup is. Almost 3 million small businesses with a turnover of up to $10 million will be eligible for the 50% capital gains tax discount. Small Business Council Chief Executive Sky Capuccio says the back down is welcome, but the government must go further.
20: There's also some worrying barriers in place to starting and growing a business, and we really need concerted effort across all levels of government to address those barriers so that our young people who do want to step into starting a business feel like that's a good way to go.
2: Overseas, Iran's supreme leader has claimed the United States made a deal to end the conflict out of desperation. In a statement published through Iranian state media, he accused Donald Trump of using all kinds of leverage to bring this about. Officials in the US are defending the deal and warning they expect the ceasefire to take effect on all fronts, including Lebanon. Defense Secretary Pete Hegseth says they won't hesitate to act if Tehran doesn't adhere to the memorandum.
21: We will be prepared to recommence. If underneath the timeline of these talks, Iran does not do what it says it's going to do, just give up nuclear weapons, give up nuclear ambitions, give away their nuclear material, close nuclear facilities, then the War Department is here and prepared to restart if we need to.
2: ACT Policing has commenced a targeted high-visibility response focused on community safety in the city district. During the operation, dedicated patrols will be deployed at identified peak times to address antisocial and criminal behaviour. CEO of the Canberra Business Chamber, Greg Harford, says he's a fan of the operation.
22: It's a really good decision, a really good announcement, and we're really pleased to see a bit more visibility of a police presence in the CBD. We need people to feel safe and be safe when they're in the city, and we've been calling for an improved police presence and more visibility, so it's a really good thing.
2: And new data has revealed that Canberra dwelling values are now 2.1% below the record high seen in May 2022. That's according to Cotality's latest housing chart report, which also found that Canberra's dwelling values fell by 0.2% in May.
23: The latest finance report.
2: The Dow Jones is up 140 points this morning at 51,632. Gold is selling at $4,215 an ounce, and one Australian dollar is buying 70.15 US cents.
23: Sports update.
2: Another WNBA draftee has been added to the UC Capitals roster as Manuela Manny-Potch commits to a two-year contract. The versatile forward says she's keen to keep developing her game.
24: See, I've talked to girls and we've like figured out what I need to do to get myself ready for the W. I think being surrounded by the girls and then the great like coaching staff and then everyone in like Canberra, I think I'll be able to do what I need to do and get the opportunity to improve in my game.
2: The signing sees Manny join her sister Nadia on the team. Blues back rower Dylan Lucas is set to back up for the Newcastle Knights tonight when they kick off round 16 against the Dragons. Kalyn Ponga won't play. And at the FIFA World Cup, Switzerland and Bosnia are going head-to-head, while Czechia and South Africa have drawn one all. And that's the latest from the Capital Radio Newsroom.
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0: Morning, I'm Brooke Shane with the latest camper traffic. Travel time from Queanbeyan into Bungie.

0: 2CC Weather. Alexander Watson Insulation. Canberra's cold. Your house doesn't have to be.
1: Showers today and 14 degrees. Similar conditions tomorrow, also 14. Partly cloudy on Sunday and 13. Then partly cloudy again and 13 on Monday. Right now, it's 12 degrees in Belconnen. It's 12 degrees in Curtin. And it's currently 12 degrees in Waniasa.
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6: 23 minutes to 7, 6255 1206. Give us a call. Tell us what's on your mind. Time to have a look at some of the big issues facing the world at the moment with Alex Senta from the Central Media Group. Morning, Alex.
7: Good morning. How are you?
6: Very, very well. Ironically, and we will touch on this later, it is Boris Johnson's birthday, and we know how much Boris Johnson loves AI. So did one copper, but it got him into a bit of trouble.
7: Yeah, we've heard about lawyers using AI, and they're coming up with cases where they present files to the judge and they have, you know, completely fictional, you know, cases being cited. So we've heard about that, but this is a little bit different because this is a criminal investigation into an allegation of perverting the course of justice by using the AI system that an officer has to create evidential material. So what this officer did was that he would use the AI to hallucinate answers and also to create images that didn't actually exist. So it was, you know, photos of a drug bust that had been tampered using generative AI, and we're seeing this more and more happening.
6: Yeah, I mean, this is pretty scary. I mean, you would hope that there was more integrity in the police force, and generally there is, but there's always going to be that bad seed, isn't there?
7: Yeah, and I mean, Utah police had an AI-generated report that claimed an officer transformed into a frog. And that was not intentional. That was just laziness and nobody had read it.
6: Yeah, okay. An old friend of mine, Dr. David Neck, who used to be the president of the Australian Veterinary Association, used to tell me that, you know, he had dogs and cats, and he said the cats were so much more effective at reducing stress. Now, I don't like cats, so they wouldn't reduce stress with me, but research has found that some pets actually cause stress.
7: Yeah, I mean, it's cats.
6: Well, there you go. So David's not listening because he's based in Perth and it's very, very whatever time it is over there. David, you were wrong.
7: Yeah, it's really interesting. So everybody, you know, we assume that dog people have, you know, an emotionally superior pet. At least I do. You know, Goldie is very, you know, she's emotionally calming for me and she makes me laugh.
6: Yeah.
7: Dog owners tend to say that. Cat owners tend to talk about how their cats are almost their bosses at home.
6: Yes.
7: So research has looked into what happens when a cat owners engage with their cat in a moment, and they found that the stronger their negative emotions were, the more the stress that they were with the cat. And, you know, pets might make you happier, but not less stressed if you're a cat owner, according to the research.
6: I don't like cats. I mean, I got a friend, well, not really a friend, but an acquaintance who has one of those

0: Ellis cats, the Sphinx, or whatever they call it.
1: Oh, yeah.
0: Oh, it's a horrible looking thing.
1: Look, I don't know what it says about me, but I love having a dog that's excited to see me every day. Yeah. Like, follows me around. I'm not looking for sassy in a pet.
0: Yeah, no, I'm with you on that. Righto. Now, copper, not as in the metal copper, may have a role to play in the fight against Alzheimer's.
1: Yeah, I think this is a fantastic piece of research. So, you know, I would often feel when I would hear about copper, you got to be careful of it because people have, you know, typically seen a relationship between copper and Alzheimer's. You know, there was a link that was seen as suspicious. But actually, research has recently found that copper could be a way to help lower the risk of Alzheimer's. So a new Australian study found that copper-carrying compounds reduced a key Alzheimer's linked brain protein by 42% in mice. And they engineered this research and they developed the Alzheimer's disease. And, you know, nobody had expected that copper would play that role in this. So, you know, we could have a complete backflip for science when it comes on the perception of copper when it comes to Alzheimer's.
0: Yeah, that's it's interesting because, copper affects your blood, so I guess it can affect the flow of blood. Well, I'm only guessing here that it's got something to do with blood flow, but that's impressive research, so very, very important indeed.
1: I don't know if you've seen, but there's been a lot of ads on social media lately about copper water bottles.
0: No.
1: Being popular, and they're reusable, they're eco-friendly, and they you know, but partly they say that there are antimicrobial benefits and it could improve digestion. So I have a different view of copper now because I'm seeing these ads and then I hear about this research, and also copper looks pretty, so I'm going to buy one.
0: Yeah, it's hard to polish that. Hard to keep clean.
1: I don't care, Stephen. I'm going to take photos with it. It'll be cute.
0: Good on you, Alex. We'll talk again later. What day is it today? Today's Friday. We'll talk again on Monday.
1: Thank you.
0: Thanks, Alex. 6255-1206. Alexander back with us on Monday. See, I told you, I haven't slept at all. I had no sleep last night whatsoever. So I will make mistakes and I will slur my words and I will probably talk gibberish at some stage throughout the course of the morning. I'm just preparing you for it. Let's have a quick look at sport before we move on.
2: 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Sport Shorts.
0: Mind you, most of the time I get to Friday and I've forgotten what day it is anyway. Maybe I need to get some copper in my diet. A former Queensland star says he'd be amazed if Liam Martin isn't recalled to the Blues side for the State of Origin decider in Brisbane. The Panthers enforcer was overlooked for Origin 2, despite being two games back from a leg injury. Half-time at the FIFA World Cup, apparently nil all between Switzerland and Bosnia. Look, I'll give you more up-to-date scores on the World Cup as we move forward. And later this morning, we will catch up with FIFA... host Stephen Payos to talk about the World Cup and what's happening more broadly and to preview the Socceroos game tomorrow morning as well. Now, Czechia and South Africa have finished up 1-0. Switzerland lead Bosnia-Herzegovina 1-0 in the 84th minute. Sorry, Czechia and South Africa 1-1, a draw. Tim Zhu will take on Errol Spence Jr. in Sydney next month. The two-division world champion Jamel Charlo will fight Aussie Cohen Mazudia in the co-main event of the card. That is what's happening in sport this morning. We'll have a look at all things finance after the break, 16 to 7.
2: Michael McLaren. 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Now, how many of these people are going to be in negative equity? 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The government really thought about what they've done here.
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9: The tech startup sector is warning the federal government's tax carve-outs are confusing and complicated. Iran's supreme leader has claimed the United States made a deal to end the conflict out of desperation, and new data has revealed that Canberra dwelling values are now 2.1% below the record high seen in May 2022. And in sport, another WNBA draftee has been added to the UC Capitals roster as Manuela Manipoch commits to a two-year contract.
10: Whatever you're doing, wherever you're going, you can rely on Red Spot, the Aussie car rental company. 2CC Traffic.
11: Morning, I'm Brooke Sheehan with the latest Canberra traffic. Travel time from Queanbeyan into Bungingdore via the Kings Highway this morning, a 20-minute travel time. Queanbeyan roadworks on Monaro Street, that's closed both directions between Low and Atkinson Streets. Into Kenny, expect lane closures that'll kick off from 9:30am this morning with maintenance works on Horse Park Drive northbound near Wells Station Drive towards the Federal Highway. That'll be causing some delays. Plenty of foggy conditions across the capital. Just slow down and drive with extra care out there this morning. Solo by NYOB Tames. 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If you see anything on the roads, call 1-300-545-082.
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0: 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And you can still contribute to the Vinnie CEO sleep out. 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
0: Scott Phillips is the Chief Investment Officer of the Motley Fool. Morning, Scott.
18: Stephen, good morning.
0: So after nearly, well, more than a month of people screaming at the government that their budget was bad, they've thought, oh, we're changing our position again.
18: I finally realised they did the wrong thing. I'll tell you what, it's a fascinating history, and you'd think the college would have learned the lessons by now. I'm still not sure whether they got bad advice or they didn't get any advice at all. But either way, the changes they've made yesterday, or announced yesterday, were the ones that should have been made from the first place. And this is kind of one of those things that really, you know, they just inflicted on themselves a month of political pain, frankly, they didn't have to incur had they asked the right questions on the right thing in the first place. Just really quickly for your listeners, four big changes were announced yesterday. So the small business capital gains tax concession, the 50% discount, the threshold goes from $2 million to $10 million. For startups, If they have a equity of, so turn up less than $50 million, they'll also retain that 50% capital gains tax discount. They're the two big ones on CGT. Testamentary trusts, in other words, the trusts that are created when someone dies, will no longer have a minimum 30% floor paid on capital gains tax discounts, and also those on welfare payments. There's apparently going to be a review of which payments will exempt people from that same 30% floor on capital gains tax. Last one, too, is a bit of a strange one, but there was a lot of pushback on Jim Chalmers for giving himself ministerial discretion on what to find a new housing build, and he's giving that up. It's going to be written in legislation rather than being left to the treasurer of the day to determine that one. They're the four big changes that have been announced. All make perfect sense. I have to say the 30% floor on CGT should go altogether. Changing it for some people on certain welfare payments doesn't go anywhere near far enough, if nothing else, because when you're getting that sort of amount, you may not have or receive a welfare payment. You may not be on one of those eligibility lists, so that should still be gone, across the board, frankly. But they're the big four changes. As you say, mate, the fact it took a month is kind of strange to me. They were sensible changes. It seems like political pig-headedness, not wanting to look like they were weak, stop them doing it. And eventually what it does, of course, is makes the back down look even bigger. But at least it's been done. And hopefully for them, this is the end of it. The Australian Chamber of Commerce Industry came out almost immediately and said, that's fine, but it's not enough. We've got more issues. I don't think this issue has gone to bed just yet.
0: No, but it highlights something that, and I've been saying it for years, and it highlights something that Kevin Hogan, the Shadow Assistant Treasurer, said to me on the program yesterday, is that we've got a government populated by people that have never, ever worked outside of government. Now, you've got to actually have some understanding of small business to understand what these impacts are. And unfortunately, Treasury officials don't have that experience either.
18: No, that's true, mate. But it's still coming. Yes, absolutely, 100% right. But also, if you know you're in that position, you are someone who does. There's got to be, there's political friends,
0: well,
18: right?
0: There's the Business Chamber, there's Brian Black and his mob, what are they called now, the Business Council of Australia. There's plenty of people that will tell you what's going on. But or you can go into your local cafe.
18: That's it. Even before about the politics, maybe you don't want to go to the Cosmo because you're worried they might be, not aligned to your side of politics. There are Labor-aligned business people everywhere. There are Labor-aligned investors. It wouldn't have been hard for them to grab half a dozen people in a room, friends, foes, or independents, and said, hey, what if we did this, what do you reckon would happen? What should we do? What's right? What's wrong? What would you change? They didn't do it, or they got bad advice, or they didn't listen to the advice. One of those three, maybe all three, but you're right, mate. There was plenty of people to ask, and it wouldn't have taken much to get this right from the outset.
0: Well, Albo reckons he buys his bread from a Vietnamese bakery on the main street in Marrickville, Illawarra Road. He could go in there and go, hey, Trin, what do you think of the budget?
18: Exactly. Should we do this? No. Well, you shouldn't do it. Here's your bread. Okay, thanks, mate.
0: Exactly. Fair dinkum. HSBC, the latest bank to fall foul of the regulators.
18: Yeah, I'm sick of saying, when will the bank stop getting in trouble? Because it just keeps happening. I keep getting not surprised, but disappointed. This is interesting, though. This one, HSBC has admitted they didn't do enough to protect their customers from scammers. $35 million was lost by a whole group of people. And not only did they not protect them from the scams in the first place, and that's their obligation, all banks' obligation these days, but also it took forever to get these things resolved. 380% increase over 2 years in unauthorized transactions that were reported.
0: 380% increase.
18: Yeah, almost fourfold. And the average investigation took 144 days to resolve. So we're talking about the best part of 5 months. And the bank simply didn't do enough. And I was going to say to their credit, I guess, what they say, the cover-up's worse than the crime. They admitted it. They said, yep, we did the wrong thing. We'll pay a fine. We'll sort things out. Again, as I've said before, mate, I'd love to think, great, that'll be the end of it. Things will improve for the banks. Now they'll stop getting in trouble. But that seems by history to not be true. So maybe the latest rather than the last. I'd love to think it was the last one. But, 749 cases under the e-payments code. Just a huge stuff-up across the board by HSBC on those scammed customers who lost tens of thousands of dollars in some cases, and in some cases the entire life savings. So, really disappointing, but hopefully they'll fix things up from this point forward.
0: Now, I only caught the very beginning of it, you talking to my colleague Leon Delaney yesterday afternoon as I was heading off to pretend to sleep at the Vinnie CEO sleep out. He did say that the market was down at that point. Where did we finish up and what are we expecting today?
18: Yeah, we fell further yesterday. It wasn't a great day, unfortunately, and things, we kind of finished about the bottom of the trade for the day, so it wasn't a great finish. I will say your little company did actually make the top five, you'll be happy to know, so there's a win for you there.
0: Did finish up,
18: but,
0: yeah.
18: it's exactly. But yeah, so we're down yesterday. Hopefully, well, I was going to say hopefully up today. The US market was up today, overnight. I'll bet on tech shares, unfortunately. Our futures still say we're going to be down another 0.5%. So might be a soft end to the week unless the futures turn around or unless the futures are wrong. We'll have to wait and see what happens there. About 0.5% is probably the likely fall. Dollar about 0.1% higher. Things seem to be stabilizing. The oil price pretty flat as well, but the dollar 70.16 US cents.
0: Good on you, mate. Have a good weekend. We'll talk again on Monday.
18: Good luck sleeping later.
0: Thanks. Yeah, thanks, mate. Good on you. Scott Phillips from the Motley Fool. We'll talk all things finance with him next week. Let's have a look at some famous birthdays.

Well, I've had two double short blacks since I got here, so I should be okay. And I did have a Coke Zero on the way in. I went to McDonald's. I mentioned earlier they don't do breakfast 24 hours a day anymore. I mean, what sort of barbarians are they? A shout out to Macca's. They do a great job with particularly Ronald McDonald House and McHappy Day. Salman Rushdie is 79 today, the British-American author who wrote the controversial book The Sedanic Verses. This was the one that saw the late Ayatollah Khomeini condemn him to death with a fatwa. He narrowly escaped death in 2022. I actually have a copy of this book. I haven't read it, but old mate Ron from Charnwood, who used to own one of the best bookshops in Canberra, was kind enough to gift me a copy of it. There was that and another book I asked him about. I'm not going to mention which book it is on air because I'm not interested in what's in it. I just want to own a copy of it. Anyway, Salman Rushdie, 79 today. Felicia Rashad is 78, the American actress. She was played Bill Cosby's wife in The Cosby Show. But she also played Marianne Creed in the Creed movies, the sequels to the Rocky movies, of course. She was married to Victor Willis from The Village People from 1978 to 1982. Ann Wilson is 76, vocalist, guitarist, keyboard player with the band Heart. She formed it with her sister Nancy in 1973. Oh, they had hits like Barracuda, These Dreams, Magic Man, and of course, who could forget this one? I advise you, if you're listening to that song, don't listen too carefully to the critics because it's not the nicest song out there. And Paula Abdul is 64, the US singer, dancer, choreographer. In 1990, she made the Australian chart. She went to number one with this one.

0: two and a half to seven.
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11: It's 12 degrees in Canberra, but feels like 6. Showers today and a top of 14. From the Capital Radio Newsroom, good morning. I'm Tia Priest-Willamott. Ukraine has launched its largest drone attack on Moscow since the war began, striking a major oil refinery in the capital's south. Russian air defences reportedly intercepted nearly 200 drones, but several breached the perimeter to hit the facility. The refinery supplies over a third of the region's fuel. The political body that disrupted Pauline Hanson's speech to the press club this week is working to revive its fortunes. Gabrielle Hodson has more.
12: GetUp has claimed credit for rolling out a banner at a speech by the One Nation leader, but a News Corp investigation has found the group's bleeding money and staff. The progressive political outfit had more than 70 employees in 2022. Now that's reportedly down to a dozen. And while it had $4 million in cash 4 years ago, it ended last financial year with $104,000 in the bank. There are also reports the biggest ever spend on one electorate in GetUp's 20-year history was on the Farah by-election, where it failed to stop One Nation candidate David Farley, who officially took office earlier this month.
11: An investigation has been launched by the ACT Integrity Commissioner following allegations that hospital executives created a danger to public health by forcing senior doctors to resign. About a dozen cardiologists have resigned from Canberra public hospitals between 2022 and this year. Former independent ACT Health Minister Michael Moore says the Commissioner has essentially ordered the head of ACT Health to do the investigation into themselves.
13: And I find that really, really interesting, you know, putting the fox in charge of the hen house here. I don't understand that. I presume that he has a reason for doing that at least as a starting point. But it seems to me that something's got wrong with the management.
11: Following this year's territory budget announcement for 35 new staff in ACT Fire and Rescue, the government are now recruiting for new firefighters to join the service. People from a wide range of career paths and backgrounds are encouraged to apply, with expressions of interest now open. And archaeologists believe they've discovered an earlier, much simpler version of Stonehenge about 5 kilometres away from the monument. The BBC reporting that all that remains of the older structure is 2 holes in the ground, but the team says they held wooden posts that lined up with the sun on the summer and winter solstices in the same way as Stonehenge. The site has been dated to about 5,000 years old, predating Stonehenge by 500 years.
10: The latest finance report.
11: The Dow Jones is up 72 points this morning at 51,564. Gold is selling at $4,209 an ounce, and one Australian dollar is buying 70.14 US cents.
10: Sports update.
11: The Raiders are hoping to bring home a win against the Melbourne Storm on Sunday after recording back-to-back losses. Fullback KO Weeks says it's a tough competition, but they're confident they can put on a good performance.
0: I guess anyone can beat anyone. The competition is like that at the moment. And we're just looking forward to getting back to ourselves again and playing the brand of footy that we know we can play.
11: Kickoff is at 4:05 on Sunday afternoon. And the Brumbies women are putting the finishing touches on their game ahead of tomorrow's clash with the Fijian Drua women in Fiji. Head coach James Irwin has named his side with 2 changes to the starting 15. Ella Ryan will shift back into the number 10 jersey, while the other key change is the inclusion of 17-year-old wonder kid Georgie Hayes. And that's the latest from the Capital Radio newsroom.
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14: Morning, I'm Brooke Shin with the latest Canberra traffic. Into Yass, a car and truck crash has closed the Hume Highway this morning southbound just near the railway overpass. A contra flow has been set up into place, causing heavy delays in both directions. Consider diverting through Yass via the Barton Highway and Yass Valley Way. Through Kenny, expect lane closures to kick off from 9:30 a.m. this morning with maintenance works on Horse Park Drive northbound just near Wells Station Drive towards the Federal Highway, affecting traffic until 3:30 p.m. today. 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
8: 2CC weather. Alexander Watson Insulation. Canberra's cold. Your house doesn't have to be.
11: Showers today and 14 degrees. Similar conditions tomorrow, also 14. Partly cloudy on Sunday and 13. Then another partly cloudy day and 13 on Monday. 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
18: On 2CC, Stephen Sinner-Tiempo comments. It's 7 past 7 on this Friday, the 19th of June. I often say that this government always has to be dragged kicking and screaming into doing the right thing. I'm talking about the federal government here, and there's no greater example of that. They've changed their position again on capital gains tax reforms. They've partially reversed the plan to get rid of the capital gains tax concessions, introducing significant concessions now for small business investors and startups. This is following what's been described as intense public pressure. You think? The problem here is, and I said this when I spoke to Kevin Hogan yesterday, I said it when I spoke to Scott Phillips a few moments ago, and I've said it time and time again. The problem is we have a professional political class now that has no experience or contact with real business and real people who work in real jobs. Most of them, and this is on both sides of the house, with a few exceptions, have never worked outside of government. They've never worked in a small business. The Treasury officials who are advising them have never worked in a small business. They've never worked in a big business, for that matter. Sometimes you need a little bit of first-hand knowledge and a bit of economic literacy to understand what the impact of these changes is going to be. Now, this carve-out is okay. It's not 100%. But it's more than a month after the budget was handed down, and it's taken them this long to work out that they made a mistake here. Now, we know politicians don't like to admit that they got it wrong, unless, of course, they tell you before an election that they're not going to tax you to the point where you've got no blood left and then change their position after the election. But now they've got to change it back because we're screaming for their blood. Let's get talking, Canberra.
19: I'm the unsilent majority, Big Mouth.
18: Time for a dose of common sense after that. Dr. Ryan Storey is the executive chairman of Dick Johnson Racing and an experienced political campaign strategist. Ryan, look, we've been talking about this for weeks now, and finally they've woken up.
20: Hey, good morning, Stephen. They're late to the party, aren't they? Five weeks from handing down the budget, and I don't think they could demonstrate that they're more tone deaf than what they have with the stunt from yesterday.
18: The reality is this carve-out is good, but it only goes part. Well, the reality is the policy in and of itself was terrible. They should have scrapped it altogether.
20: They should have, and I think their instinct was right in going to Treasury saying, look, we need to look at housing. But the fact that they were hoodwinked into basically making blanket changes across the board showed exactly to your point just now that they're completely out of touch and really have no real world experience to be able to make these changes authoritatively. I mean, by their own numbers, the backdowns from yesterday are going to cost the budget a grand total of $475 million over the next 4 years. Mm. It's out of $8 billion that they still expect to take in from the totality of the tax grab. I mean, it's barely tax reform when they change their mind on the run. Even 2019 spec Bill Shorten would be cratering at what they're doing now.
18: The problem is, Ryan, is there's no innovative thinking anymore. When you've got a crisis and the housing crisis, the cost of living crisis, the energy crisis, you need bold forward thinking. And I've put it to a number of politicians on both sides of the political divide that, you know, we talk about build-to-rent schemes and we talk about, you know, lowering stamp duty for first home buyers and all these, you know, tinkering around the edges things. I said, what about a rent-to-buy scheme where the federal government becomes the landlord and when you finish paying off your mortgage with your rent, you own your property at the end of it? I mean, it... They don't have to make a profit out of it. You could get hundreds and hundreds and hundreds, if not thousands of Australians into home ownership just with a bit of forward thinking. But nobody wants to talk about big ideas that are different to what we've done before.
20: No, because it all becomes an exercise in futility when you've got state governments not releasing land, you've got federal governments that come up with macroeconomic policy that effectively punishes buyers, punishes sellers, and all things in between. The reason why there's no vision is that we've got 3-year election cycles and these people are afraid of facing the people.
18: Yeah.
20: Can you believe that we're only just over a year out from the last federal election? I mean, the popularity of Pauline Hanson is nothing short of remarkable. It was only last November where she performed another stunt on the floor of the Senate wearing the burqa. Mm. She's now leading the polls. And she's looking more and more every day like she's the genuine alternative government because the one that we're supposed to have is effectively running silent.
18: And
20: the reason why we're bereft of ideas is that we reap what we sow. We elect the lowest common denominator and are surprised when they don't have any ideas or any vision for what Australia should be.
18: And it's interesting that, look, I'm sceptical about whether One Nation is really the answer. But it's one thing, and I've been saying this all week, it's one thing to say to a pollster, I'm going to vote One Nation this time, or tell your mates down the pub you're going to vote One Nation. But when you're prepared to dip into your pocket and pull $29 out in the middle of a cost of living crisis and say, here, Pauline, go and buy some ads, and it racks up to $4 million and 70,000 Australians, people are now invested in this. And even if down the track they say, oh, hang on, this wasn't the right idea, they're not going to want to prove themselves wrong.
20: No, I think you're right. I mean, the better part of $5 million in the space of a week is nothing short of extraordinary.
18: Yeah.
20: She now owns that high-volume, low-value fundraising space, and that's a space that both of the other major political parties have tried to get into for years. Look, I'm guilty of it too. I'm guilty of labelling the support for One Nation as soft, but quite clearly it started a few weeks ago when they released some numbers around their membership. But Pauline showed up with the receipts for the Fire the Liar campaign. The punters are getting behind it, but I think you're right. Belonging on the national stage isn't necessarily the same as being ready to run the whole place.
18: Hmm.
20: And I don't think that her performance this week at the press club demonstrated that she's a credible alternative prime minister. But the punters are surely getting behind her.
18: And the other thing is her opponents are feeding her surge. So, you know, when you look at that get-up stunt, it was just sophomoric, puerile rubbish. And all it did was solidify her support. It didn't take any bark off her at all.
20: No, it didn't. And what it did, it proved her entire point about how the establishment treats her. It was gift wrapped on live national television. I mean, The fact that GetUp have hired David Chiraz tells you everything you need to know about it. They serve absolutely no purpose. I mean, rather than donating to GetUp, you're better off throwing your coins into a fountain. They had to have a pretty bloody long handle to find David Chiraz at the bottom of that barrel to bring him into the fold. But they are an absolute sham of an outfit. They're guerrilla marketing and ambush marketing campaigns. They don't move the needle. They don't move votes. And it's basically activism as performance art.
18: Well, I saw James McPherson say on Andrew Bolt's program last night that if you want to work out what Pauline Hanson's war chest is, you combine One Nation's war chest with get-ups, because every dollar that goes towards get-up is a vote for Pauline Hanson now.
20: It certainly looks that way. And I can't believe that they thought that a stunt like that would actually play out in their favour.
18: Yeah, absolutely extraordinary. Ryan, good. Well, before we go, we need to talk supercars. You guys are in Darwin tonight. I've got to say, the Indigenous livery on the Shell V-Power cars looks outstanding this year.
20: No, we're very proud of it. We obviously get to run an Indigenous livery at Darwin every year, and a big part of it is trying to tell the story behind it and working with artists who really, really specialise in that. And it's about, and this year it's about us racing all around the country, and it's been very well received by the punters. And we're looking forward to going racing today. In fact, we've got a twilight race tonight on Friday, which is pretty cool stuff.
18: And Darwin has been a happy hunting ground for you in over the years. So I imagine you're expecting good results.
20: Hopefully, and we'd like it to be. We want to get back into the lead of the championship, mate. That's what it's all about for us.
18: Good on you, Ryan. We'll talk next week.
20: Terrific. Thanks, Stephen.
18: All the best. Dr. Ryan Story, the executive chairman of the Shell V-Power Racing Team, back with us next week. It's 7:15.
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11: Ukraine has launched its largest drone attack on Moscow since the war began, striking a major oil refinery in the capital's south. An investigation has been launched by the ACT Integrity Commissioner following allegations that hospital executives created a danger to public health by forcing senior doctors to resign. And archaeologists believe they've discovered an earlier, much simpler version of Stonehenge about 5 kilometres away from the monument. And in sport, the Raiders are hoping to bring home a win against the Melbourne Storm on Sunday after recording back-to-back losses.
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14: Heavy delays into Yass with a car and truck crash. That's closing the Hume Highway southbound just near the railway overpass. A contra flow in place with heavy delays both directions. Consider diverting through Yass via the Barton Highway and Yass Valley Way. Travel time from the capital northbound on the Federal Highway 3 Collector this morning onto the Hume Highway to Goulburn will take you 48 minutes. Into Kenny, you can expect lane closures to kick off from 9:30 a.m. this morning with maintenance works on Horse Park Drive northbound near Wells Station Drive, approaching the Federal Highway to 3:30 p.m. today. 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
18: It's 20 minutes past 7. Noel from Stirling has just sent us a text saying his lovely wife Lynn said, Albo didn't fall off the stage, he just changed his position. Yes, indeed, he did. And it wasn't a good look, that's for sure. Look, it's not going to be a great day today. It's miserable out there, let's be honest about this. It was relatively balmy last night, about 10 or 12 degrees for the CEO sleepout. But today, we're looking at morning showers, otherwise cloudy, windy and cooler and 13 degrees. Right now, though, there's rain and 12 degrees and it feels like 7 with northwesterly winds 26 kilometres an hour. I just want to run through some of the extraordinary results from last night's Vinny CEO sleepout. Now, almost everybody I've spoken to says the fundraising was harder this year. And there's no surprise with that. We're in the midst of a cost of living crisis. So when I say to you, you know, can you please donate to the Vinny CEO sleepout campaign, I understand that you've got competing pressures. And, you know, if you donated last year a certain amount, you might not be able to donate the same amount this year. And if you donated an amount last year, you might not have that at all this year. It's understandable. We're all struggling with this cost of living crisis. And across the board, everybody did struggle a little bit. But I've got to say, the overall results were absolutely outstanding. So across the country, because the CEO sleepout takes place right across Australia, $10 million was raised. Just over $10 million, which is extraordinary. Here in Canberra, ACT and surrounds, as they call it, we were aiming for $900,000. And generally, we don't get to the $900,000 on the night. It happens over a number of days afterwards. Well, they cracked. Not only did we crack $900,000 at the event last night, we're up to $930,000. I mean, it would not surprise me if by the time this wraps up, it's $1 million. But some of the individual results that I want to point out. So the top four. In her first ever Vinnie CEO sleepout, Rafi's Groy from Car Mechanical Services, we've spoken to her a couple of times on this program, 83,000, and this is, I looked at this at about 3:30 this morning, it could be even more than that now, $83,379 in her first ever CEO sleepout. Now, to put that in perspective, generally, the top three are around the $50,000 mark. Christine Shaw from Shaw Properties, $59,247 in second place. Neville Tompkins, who is generally number one, raised the amount of money that he normally does, $53,678, but this year only came in at third. Neville, extraordinary performances over the years. This is a bloke who gives and gives and gives, not only volunteers with Scouts, but I think he's donated something like 600 blood 600 times over the course of his lifetime, and has been doing the Vinnie CEO sleepout for, I think, 15 years, and has raised infinite amounts of money. And my mate Mirko Milik from Canberra Toyota and Lexus, who generally gets up around that $50,000 mark, came in fourth at $31,203 this time. And I've got to give a shout out to his son Tony, who actually did the sleep out last night, because Mirko's overseas at the moment. But, you know, to those that think it's a bit of a stunt and it's performative, it was the word that Joe Farrell used when we spoke to her earlier this morning. The money goes to, the money goes to frontline services, and like the Vinnie's Emergency Helpline, Emergency Housing Eviction Prevention, the Vinnie's Night Patrol. These are the services that are being funded by the money that was raised from this. Direct assistance is provided, whether it be crisis accommodation, daily essentials, food hampers, financial aid, support, the 1,500 plus individuals who experience homelessness here in the ACT on any given night. And we heard from one of the, they call them Vinnie's companions, one of the people that Vinnie's has helped over the years. And just little things like this was a woman who wound up sleeping in her car for a period. Her three kids had to go and live with their father because she was a single mum. She had some mental health issues, and it was a very touching story. But, you know, little things like, I don't know when I'm going to see my kids permanently again because I've got this transitional period going on. And Vinnie's even things like movie tickets, for instance, so she can actually spend the day doing something happy with her kids in the midst of a crisis. I mean, that's what this is all about. Lucy Honan is the CEO of Vinnie's for the Canberra-Goulburn region and joins us on the line. Lucy, good morning.
6: Good morning, Stephen. How are you?
18: Very well. How did you sleep?
6: Yeah, not too bad. It's always a bit patchy, isn't it? It was not too bad.
18: I find it extraordinary. I was just going through some of the figures for the leaderboard from last night. When you and I talk after the CEO sleepout every year, we say, oh, well, we wanted to get to 900,000. We didn't quite get there, but we'll get there over the next few days. Well, not only did we crack it last night, we exceeded it.
6: We are just overwhelmed. The generosity in the Canberra community and the energy from the participants to raise that fund, that figure is just astounding.
18: You and I were talking about this last night, that the fundraising across the board has been tough because everyone's doing it tough at the moment. But, you know, if Rafi's Groy in her first ever event, I'm going to go on the record and say that's probably a record amount for a first-timer,
6: $83,000. Oh, for sure. And I think a record amount across the board, actually, in the ACT. Yeah, she's just unbelievable, really. And it's, you know, it's difficult to ask people for money. I really appreciate that. It's really hard, especially in times that we're living in now. So to go out there and do that, raise that number is extraordinary.
18: Lucy, I got an email. Well, it was apparently it came through last night while we were at the sleepout, but I only saw it this morning because it was in the studio inbox. And I'll read these two emails out from Mitch, and I want you to respond. I've had my say about this, but I'd love to get your response. He says, hi, Stephen, I listen to you every morning, but with all due respect, the CEO's sleep out is, and pardon my French, bullshit. He said, I appreciate that it's about raising money and that's fantastic. Well done for all the money you've raised. But sleeping on cardboard with sleeping bags isn't being homeless, though. If you want to know what it's like to be homeless, sleep under a bush so the frost doesn't land on you or line up for a free feed in Civic at 4:30, often the only thing you'll eat that day. Sleeping with guards is not experiencing homelessness. Well done for raising so much money. But he then goes on to say, also look into the great job Samaritan House in Hackett and Havelock House on Northbourne are doing. Havelock gives people a stepping stone, but it's run down and needs money. Samaritan is very nice, but needs funding too. They're the only two places in Canberra for homeless men to get help. Hopefully you see those messages while you're there with the people who can do something about it. Well, you are one of those people. I want you to respond to that because I think I know what you're going to say.
6: Yeah, I guess I'll take the first point about not replicating a true homeless experience, and he's right, it doesn't, and we are very clear on that. I think it's a call to action. It's a way to get people together and leaders across our community, our businesses, our governments, to actually come and listen to. And you've been talking about our client who spoke about her story, and to hear firsthand the impact and also impact of the work that we do and other amazing community organisations as well, but also understand what the drivers are that actually get people to that point. So there's a really big education and engagement element of the sleep out, which I just can't overstate. And absolutely, the funding is critical, and every single dollar that was raised last night, frankly, has been allocated to our services. So it's a twin track event. Yes, the funding raising is absolutely essential, but possibly more importantly is the awareness that people have who may, you know, a lot of these people have got no connection to, they don't, you know, it doesn't figure in their daily lives. They're just not really aware of how significant the issue is in the ACT and how easy it is to tip into homelessness.
18: No doubt about that. Look, congratulations once again. A great result. And I think Muhammad Ali said last night he thinks we'll get to $1 million by the time we wrap up, and I think he's probably right.
6: Let's see, Stephen. Maybe that's one for next year. Thank
18: good
6: you
18: on
6: very
18: you,
6: much for your support.
18: All the best. Lucy Honan, the CEO of the St Vincent de Paul Society for Canberra-Goulburn. After the break, we're going to talk about the nude swim that's happening on Sunday, and we'll catch up with Stephen Fenwick from techguide.com.au to talk all things tech as well. 6255 1206 is 29 past 7.
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10: It's 12 degrees in Canberra, but feels like 6. Showers today and a top of 14. From the Capital Radio Newsroom, good morning. I'm Tia Priest-Willamott. Ukraine has launched its largest drone attack on Moscow since the war began, striking a major oil refinery in the capital's south. Russian air defences reportedly intercepted nearly 200 drones, but several breached the perimeter to hit the facility. The refinery supplies over a third of the region's fuel. The political body that disrupted Pauline Hanson's speech to the press club this week is working to revive its fortunes. Gabrielle Hodson has more.
12: GetUp has claimed credit for rolling out a banner at a speech by the One Nation leader, but a News Corp investigation has found the group's bleeding money and staff. The progressive political outfit had more than 70 employees in 2022. Now that's reportedly down to a dozen. And while it had $4 million in cash 4 years ago, it ended last financial year with $104,000 in the bank. There are also reports the biggest ever spend on one electorate in GetUp's 20-year history was on the Farah by-election, where it failed to stop One Nation candidate David Farley, who officially took office earlier this month.
10: An investigation has been launched by the ACT Integrity Commissioner following allegations that hospital executives created a danger to public health by forcing senior doctors to resign. About a dozen cardiologists have resigned from Canberra public hospitals between 2022 and this year. Former independent ACT Health Minister Michael Moore says the Commissioner has essentially ordered the head of ACT Health to do the investigation into themselves.
8: And I find that really, really interesting, you know, putting the fox in charge of the hen house here. I don't understand that. I presume that he has a reason for doing that at least as a starting point. But it seems to me that something's got wrong with the management.
10: Following this year's territory budget announcement for 35 new staff in ACT Fire and Rescue, the government are now recruiting for new firefighters to join the service. People from a wide range of career paths and backgrounds are encouraged to apply, with expressions of interest now open. And archaeologists believe they've discovered an earlier, much simpler version of Stonehenge about 5 kilometres away from the monument. The BBC reporting that all that remains of the older structure is 2 holes in the ground, but the team says they held wooden posts that lined up with the sun on the summer and winter solstices in the same way as Stonehenge. The site has been dated to about 5,000 years old, predating Stonehenge by 500 years.
13: The latest finance report.
10: The Dow Jones is up 72 points this morning at 51,564. Gold is selling at $4,209 an ounce, and one Australian dollar is buying 70.14 US cents.
13: Sports update.
10: The Raiders are hoping to bring home a win against the Melbourne Storm on Sunday after recording back-to-back losses. Fullback KO Week says it's a tough competition, but they're confident they can put on a good performance.
15: I guess anyone can beat anyone. The competition is like that at the moment. And we're just looking forward to getting back to ourselves again and playing the brand of footy that we know we can play.
10: Kickoff is at 4:05 on Sunday afternoon. And the Brumbies women are putting the finishing touches on their game ahead of tomorrow's clash with the Fijian Drua women in Fiji. Head coach James Irwin has named his side with 2 changes to the starting 15. Ella Ryan will shift back into the number 10 jersey, while the other key change is the inclusion of 17-year-old wonder kid Georgie Hayes. And that's the latest from the Capital Radio newsroom.
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14: Good morning, I'm Brooke Shen with the latest Canberra traffic. We've got heavy delays into Yass with a car and truck crash this morning, closing the Hume Highway southbound just near the railway overpass. A contract flow is in place with heavy delays in both directions. Consider diverting through Yass via the Barton Highway and Yass Valley Way. Plenty of foggy conditions across the capital as well. Take extra care travelling on the Tuggeranong Parkway, the Glenlock Interchange into Aranda and through Cook. Into Hume, we've got ongoing roadwork on the Monaro Highway at Lanyon Drive with northbound lane closures in place travelling through there as well. The IGA 3-day sale is on now. 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More specials in store at IGA.
16: 2CC weather. Alexander Watson.

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6: It's 23 minutes to 8. Now that we've moved on from the CEO sleep out, which was in its 17th year here in Canberra last night, Sunday we'll see the 10th time that the Ian Lindeman Memorial Winter Solstice Swim takes place, raising money for Lifeline. Sunday morning, as dawn rises on the shortest day of the year, a bunch of Canberrans will bear all and jump into the lake at Yarralumla Beach, all in honour of a brave man named Ian Lindeman and a group of his closest friends who took the cold plunge back in 2016. It was in the name of doing something a bit different to refresh spirits and support a good cause, a bit different. Peter Lindeman is on the Nude Swim Committee and joins us. Peter, I thought we were mad sleeping out in the cold last night. You guys are absolutely balmy.
7: Thanks very much, Tim. That's what I often think every year. That's quite right. It never gets any warmer.
6: So talk us through the rationale here. So, you know, you all jump in the water, and how long is it actually, how long do you stay in the water for?
7: Oh, look, there's basically my own rule is I go in, get my head wet, turn around and get out. I'm in 30, 40 seconds, if that. But I must add that there's other people that go out and swim, you know, are out there for 40 minutes, and take my hat off to those people. Yeah, it is.
6: So, Peter, why do you do it? What? How did this all kick off? What made Ian decide he was going to do this in the first place?
7: Well, he went down to the Hobart Mofo Nude Swim 2015-16. He went down there and he thought, well, what a great idea. Enjoyed it, great camaraderie and so forth, and he went down and came back and said, well, you know, what a great idea, we should do one in Lake Burley Griffin. And some of our his good friends in the cycling, he's, you know, just a social cycling group, got together, and basically we went in 2016, and then it's just kicked off from there. He always had a vision of trying to make it into a large Canberra event, and I said I didn't think it had happened, but he's proved me wrong. So.
6: Well, certainly, given last year you had 420 participants and raised nearly $95,000, so aiming for $110,000 this year.
7: That's right, yeah, exactly right, yeah. And I think the registrations are already up to about 370,000, and I think we had 47,000 last night, yeah. So it's coming along, yeah.
6: So, Peter, where does the money go?
7: Money all goes to Lifeline, 100% of all money raised goes to Lifeline. Ian was fairly insistent that all the money raised goes to Lifeline. So, every dollar goes there to Lifeline. And I understand it's used for training telephone counsellors and so forth.
6: And, Peter, if people do want to register, now you can't register on the day, so you've got to do it in advance. How do they do that?
7: Just go to our website, wintersolsticeswimalloneword.com, and they can register and donate in there, yes.
6: All right, and we can go there and donate too. If we don't want to take our gear off and jump in the lake, we can donate to other people who are going to do it.
7: That's correct, yes. Yes. And there's teams and so forth and like that. You can sponsor people and stuff like that, yeah. So, yeah.

0: Fantastic. Peter, I wish you the best of luck. I'd say stay warm, but that's not possible. So good luck on Sunday morning.
1: Thank you very much, Stephen. Thank you.
0: All the best. Peter Lindemann, he's on the Nude Swim Committee. The wintersolsticeswim.com, or wintersolsticeswim.com is the website. The 10 years now of the Ian Lindemann Memorial Nude Swim on the shortest day of the year, Lake Burley Griffin, as the sun rises on Sunday morning. Somewhere in the vicinity of 400-odd people are going to be jumping into the cold water. Good luck to them, and what a great cause. 6255 1206.
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0: Stephen Fenwick is Australia's leading technology writer and the editor of techguide.com.au. Stephen, good morning.
3: Good morning, Stephen. How are you, buddy?
0: Very well. Now, you and I were speaking a couple of weeks ago about the new Alexa Plus system. Google home speakers are now sort of moving into that AI field as well.
3: That's correct. Yeah, they just announced these for pre-order, the Google Home speaker. But the great news is they're going to be powered by Gemini for Home. So Gemini, as you know, a lot of people have it on their devices already, where it's your AI agent that can sort of do things for you and answer questions. Well, now imagine having that embedded in your home in the new Google Home speakers. They're sort of almost like a spherical shape. There's two colours. There's porcelain and hazel are the colours, so sort of beige and black, basically. But, yeah, they've added audio upgrade too, so two times larger driver, 2.5 times better bass. It's really come together to deliver that nice 360-degree uniform audio as well. They'll also integrate with existing Nest speakers too. So if you've got, say you've got a Google TV, you can actually place these around the room and create a surround sound system. Okay. They'll engage with the devices. So even if you've got already existing Nest speakers or Nest displays, Google Cast enabled devices, you can not only use them if you want to have your Google TV set up, but you can also have a multi-room audio set up as well. $399, and they go on sale in about a week. So get in early. I think this is the first new Google product for quite a while on the speaker side. So yeah. Great news that it's got Gemini on board too.
0: Okay. Now, Bupa has announced new phone insurance. We know Bupa is a private health insurance company now, yep. Protecting your phone, because let's face it, we all drop them, don't we?
3: We do, yeah. And, you know, obviously phone insurance is nothing new. People buy that when they buy a new device. They often say, oh, okay, an extra $10 a month, you want your insurance, and a lot of people opt in. And I didn't realise this, but some home insurance companies allow you to include your phone in your house and contents. On the proviso, though, you can only make a claim if you break your phone at home. If you're out in the world, they don't cover you. But Bupa's cover that not only covers you for damage home and outside, but it also covers you for scams and identity theft. Oh, so you got your protection on the actual device breaking. But with the rise in cybercrime, like the Australian Signals Directorate and the Australian Cyber Security Centre say that there's a cyber incident every 6 minutes. So someone gets scammed or there's identity theft, and the average cost of recovery of the money from the scam or the identity theft is $33,000, would you believe?
0: Yeah.
3: So having this kind of protection is really compelling. So most content insurance policies don't include the phone outside your home or any kind of protection on the scam side. Then the closest thing I've heard is that Norton 360 and I think McAfee have a like almost like an insurance if you are a victim of identity theft. I think Norton offers about $57,000 coverage, up to $57,000.
0: Yeah.
3: But this is an insurance company that's covering you in this case as well as the device, and it's $19.95 a month for one device. Or if you're a family or you group of people, you can have a policy with four phones under that one policy for $49.95 a month.
0: Okay. Yeah. Tell me, what is the Plaid Note Pro?
3: This is a little AI device. So if you take a look at it, there's pictures of it on Tech Guide. There's actually two Plaid products. I did review both. The Plaid Note Pro, it looks like a credit card. That's how big it is. But it's a recorder. Same with the Plaud Note 10S. It's like a almost like a lapel size mic. You know those little things.
0: Yeah, the lavaliers.
3: You see them holding. You see a lot of influencers holding them to their mouth in their videos on social media.
0: Yeah,
3: looks like that. Well,
0: they've got a clip that you can clip them onto you, but they all hold them.
3: Correct.
0: Yes.
3: So it's a wearable.
0: Yeah.
3: So both of these devices do the same thing. So it records your meetings, your briefings, your calls, your conversations, and then gives you a full transcription and then a summary of everything you've heard as well. So ideal for that person. Like I use this, like I go to a lot of briefings, so the product briefing. So I'd have this on, like the Note Pro comes with a little wallet that fits on the back of your iPhone, sort of with MagSafe, but also it comes with a magnetic ring for other devices so that it sits on the back of other phones as well.
0: Yeah, right.
3: And same deal with the Note Pro. So they're both listening. Amazing recording too. The Note Pro has like four microphones, can pick up people like 5 meters away and even distinguish the different voices. But the idea of it is to then organize your, like say you've been in a meeting, it'll transcribe the meeting, not only give you a transcription and a summary, but if you wanted to, it'll tell it, you can say, right, make up some action notes from that. And delegate them if who's most appropriate to cover each of those tasks or whatever industry you're in, however that you want to make the summary, you've got it all there at your fingertips. So it saves a lot of time. For me, it saved me a lot of time and effort too. It really helped improve my efficiency. So and it also works during calls. So the Note Pro on the back of your phone can actually record your phone calls if they're important business conversations, of course. And, you know, there's obviously you've got to respect people's privacy, but in the business sense, this can really help you get through your whole day, taking note of every call, every meeting you've had, and give you a summary of everything and even action items to go with it.
0: I think that's absolutely a brilliant idea. I might get my hands on one of these. Steve, good to talk to you, mate. We'll catch up next week.
3: My pleasure. Thanks, Steve. Take care.
0: All the best. 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It is 12 minutes to 8.
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6: Ukraine has launched its largest drone attack on Moscow since the war began, striking a major oil refinery in the capital's south. An investigation has been launched by the ACT Integrity Commissioner following allegations that hospital executives created a danger to public health by forcing senior doctors to resign. And archaeologists believe they've discovered an earlier, much simpler version of Stonehenge about 5 kilometres away from the monument. And in sport, the Raiders are hoping to bring home a win against the Melbourne Storm on Sunday after recording back-to-back losses.
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7: Morning, I'm Brooke Shane with the latest Canberra traffic. We've got some pretty thick fog across the capital. Slow down to take extra care. The Tuggeranong Parkway and through the Glenlock Interchange, very thick into Aranda and Cook. We've got heavy delays up into Yass with a car and truck crash. That's closed the Hume Highway southbound just near Railway Overpass. Consider diverting through Yass via the Barton Highway and at Yass Valley Way. Travel time from the capital northbound on the Federal Highway through Collector onto the Hume Highway into Goulburn. 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
0: Ron from Murray Bateman says via text with the nude swim, he said the balmy cold is ice stick, but would they be any warmer with their togs on? Well, no, but there might be a little bit less shrinkage, Ron. That's what I reckon anyway. 6255 1206.

0: Well, the FIFA World Cup rolls on this morning. To talk to us about all things football is FIFA host Stephen Pios. Stephen, good morning.
1: Good morning, Stephen.
0: The Socceroos play tomorrow morning, but before we get to that, some big games. England and Croatia, an absolute cracker of a match. England too good, though, with a 4-2 win. There's some real quality in this game. I was, with the expanded 48-team competition, I'm thinking this is going to be rubbish. It's been pretty good football.
1: It has, mate. It has. It's been a pretty good World Cup so far. Very, very enjoyable. I think the beauty of having some marquee matchups is that it's not been a boring week, if that makes sense, Steve. We've not seen too many sort of Germany versus Kutuchow games or anything like that. England, too good yesterday. They showed their strength in depth, and if they can fix their defence, they could go a long way. We've seen some of the big boys come out to play, Steve. We've seen Haaland with a double, Mbappe with a double, Messi with a hat-trick. It's been a pretty good week, right? So yeah. I think it's set up for us to really enjoy it over the next couple of weeks, and then hopefully the Socceroos can make a big play, mate. But I've had a good week so far. It's
0: now
1: been great.
0: I didn't get to see the Argentina-Algeria game, but Messi still hasn't lost it, clearly. The France-Senegal game, I think that scoreline flattered France. Not to say that France weren't good, but Senegal were outstanding too, as were Croatia. Portugal, though, drawing 1-1 with Congo, that's got to be a bit of concern for them.
1: It has to be, mate. Yeah, just touching on a few of those good things you said there. Portugal and Ronaldo is the only real superstar who's copped a bit of a hiding this week. We've seen a lot of the big boys come out to play, score goals, some really big performances. But Ronaldo was widely maligned yesterday for his performance. There still seems to be a big focus on him rather than the team. And I tell you what, Roberto Martinez has a big problem in terms of, does he play him the next day? I think he gets one more start, but then after that, if he doesn't deliver, he might be down to the bench. I agree with you on France. But what they did show, Steve, is that when they want to turn it on, like they did in that sort of 20-minute spell in the second half, they have brilliant attacking firepower. Spain, bit of a surprise as well. We saw Cabo Verde hold them to a draw earlier in the week. That was a great story as well. But I think the beauty of tournament football like this is that you just need to get through the group stages and then you start warming up in the round of, what is now, Steve? We've got the round of 32 and then the 16. And then if you start warming up at the right time, you can set yourself up to be hard to beat at the tournament. Goes on.
0: Qatar and Canada get underway very, very shortly, but then our group gets back into action tomorrow. Australia take on the United States in Seattle. Turkey then take on Paraguay. This is turning out to be a really impressive group. I mean, this is probably the biggest challenge Australia are going to have, because the United States are playing a lot better than anybody expected them to.
1: Yeah, exactly right. I mean, we talk about star performances. When we last spoke on Monday, Steve, we said that let's wait and see how everybody goes, and then we can talk about who's had the best performance. At that time, the USA had the best performance. And to be honest, as an overall team performance, they probably still have had the best performance so far. I mean, we saw France have a good spell. We saw England play really well, at times yesterday. But in terms of that overall performance, it sets ourselves up. So we have a big challenge ahead of us tomorrow. But one thing I really wanted to touch on, Steve, is that I've been watching a lot of the American sports programs. And you know how over the top they can be on SportsCenter and Pardon the Interruption and all this sort of stuff. They are now really taking us quite seriously, mate. All the jokes that were sort of going on with, Mike Greller over there, the pundit, and a bit of this, taking the mickey out of the Aussies earlier in the week, it has firmly changed now, mate. I can tell you, I just watched PTI this morning and they had Taylor Twellman on there, former US international, and he said, look, Australia is a serious side, especially when it comes to defending. They're so well organised. And one thing that was really important to note is that they have this opinion that if they can't get on top of us in the first 30 to 40 minutes and we can nullify them early, then we can really look to grow into the game, quiet that crowd down in Seattle, and then set ourselves up for a big second half. So that might also lead into a few team changes as well from Popovich. So, look, I'm absolutely fascinated by this. I think it's going to be a wonderful game tomorrow.
0: I want to touch on one other game before we move on. I have never been a fan of Graham Arnold. I didn't like him as the Australian coach, and every time I met him, he didn't impress me either. But going down to Norway 4-1, he's now coaching Iraq. Norway, by no stretch of the imagination, the best team in Scandinavia. I reckon he's got to be concerned with that, although he was, he made it sound like he'd had a win.
1: Yeah, he was quite upbeat, wasn't he, after the game, Stephen? I'm not sort of sure why. I think they really fell away in the back end of that second half. We saw Erling Haaland, the Manchester City striker, on the score sheet with a couple. But what really bothered me was the defensive lapses for the for Haaland's goal. The second goal for Norway was a shocking defensive lap. Yeah. They fell asleep at a corner as well for a goal. And then, I mean, yes, they did score. It was a great header from Ayman Hussein. But they didn't fill me with a lot of confidence that they're going to be able to sort of turn this around. So from Arnie's perspective, I think he's got to be able to get them defensively solid again. And then if he can do that, then look, that anyone's a chance if they can pick up any point with this format now where third-place teams can go through. But as you said, Norway were okay, but look, Sweden were much better if you're talking the Scandinavian sides. They were very good.
0: Well, let's talk about that because Sunday, look, there's a few also. Germany should count for Cote d'Ivoire fairly easily. Ecuador should count for Curaçao, and I think Japan should get up over Tunisia. But Netherlands versus Sweden could be an absolute cracker of a match.
1: Yeah, absolutely. And I think the Netherlands are in a bit of trouble as well, Steve. They were ahead against Japan and then conceded a couple of times to end up with a 2-2 draw against a very tenacious Japanese side. So that sets it up that if Sweden, you know, can perform really well, they did 5 goals in their first game, some big Premier League strikers, including your boy from Liverpool, Alexander Isak, on the score sheet, man of the match. You know, Viktor Gyökeres was on the score sheet. They looked really good, Sweden. So it could be another dangerous game for the Dutch if they can't get themselves, you know, on top of things. And they need a result, basically. Basically, is where they're at, because if they do lose, then they could be in a real bit of trouble. And then just touching on Japan there, as we talked about, one thing that's been brilliant this World Cup has been the rise of the Asian teams. Now, outside of Iraq, who are unfortunate, but you know, you look at all the rest of the Asian teams that perform well. They've got points: Saudi Arabia, Iran, Australia, New Zealand, Japan, you know, Korea. They've all performed really well so far. The African nations have been pretty impressive as well. We saw DR Congo versus Portugal yesterday, and we saw, you know, the other African teams doing pretty well. Cote d'Ivoire had a win over Ecuador in the first game. So, as you said, Senegal as well, performed reasonably well versus France. So the rest of the world is catching up, which means that these teams that you'd expect, like the Netherlands, to just automatically get through, may not have it their own way. So they need to be ready, and everyone needs to perform extremely well.
0: Jogo bonito, as they call it, the beautiful game. That's why I love it. Steve, good to talk to you. We'll catch up next week.
1: Thanks, Steve. Look forward to it. Talk soon, mate.
0: All the best. Stephen Paos, FIFA host, talking all things World Cup. The Aussies take on the US tomorrow morning at 5 a.m. our time.
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7: It's 12 degrees in Canberra, but feels like 6. Showers today and a top of 14. From the Capital Radio Newsroom, good morning. I'm Tia Priest-Willamott. A former federal treasurer is defending the federal government's handling of capital gains tax changes after announcing a range of carve-outs to its budget plans. Small businesses with a turnover of up to $10 million will be able to keep the 50% capital gains tax discount. Startups will get extra concessions, and the 30% tax on testamentary trusts will be scrapped. Critics say the changes are too complicated. Labor Party President Wayne Swan has told today consultation and compromise is part of the process. Jones.
8: I've been down the road of tax reform before, and I can tell you that this is not unusual. You put your proposals out there, there's vigorous debate, you go out and consult. The government said it was going to do that. It's consulted, now it's got a package, and as you heard before, it'll go through the parliament.
7: ACT Policing has commenced a targeted high-visibility operation focused on community safety in the city district. Dedicated patrols will be deployed at identified peak times to address antisocial and criminal behaviour. The Canberra Business Chamber CEO, Greg Harford, says he's highly supportive of the police response.
9: There have been a number of incidents of antisocial behaviour that I've heard about, and the biggest issue with it has been not that it's necessarily unsafe in the city, but sometimes people have felt unsafe, and that perception of safety is more important than the reality, and that's why it's so good to see the police getting out and about.
7: The QS World University rankings have been released, and the Australian National University has climbed three places to 29th by improving its position in six of the nine weighted indicators. Joan Leach, ANU Acting Provost Professor, says this is a great recognition of the work done by staff at the uni.
10: I mean, rankings recognise the whole of the university, including our professional staff who put together all the materials that these rankings rest on. So this is really, it's a pat on the back for the whole university.
7: The University of New South Wales was named as the best university in Australia. And entries for the 2026 National Trust ACT Heritage Awards are now open. The awards are an annual celebration of outstanding practice in the field of heritage, recognising excellence in the conservation, protection and interpretation of the territory's heritage. There are seven categories open, including heritage landscapes and education, local community projects and built heritage. Entries close on August 14th.
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7: Checking petrol prices, unleaded is $1.67 at the Ampol in Mitchell, it's $1.69 at the Radio Express in Manuka, and it's $1.77 at the 7-Eleven in Phillip.
6: The latest finance report.
7: The Dow Jones is up 72 points this morning at 51,564. Gold is selling at $4,209 an ounce, and one Australian dollar is buying 70.16 US cents.
6: Sports update.
7: The UC Capitals are becoming a family affair with the announcement that WNBA draftee Manuela Manny Potch has committed to a two-year contract, joining her sister Nadia on the team after playing together in the NBL 1. The versatile forward has played for the Southside Melbourne Flyers and was drafted by the New York Liberty earlier this year. Manny says she's looking forward to being on the same team as her sister.
11: I think it would be cool. On a serious level, I think we actually have to lock in, I would say, because NBL 1, we always were just laughing. Obviously, we'll have our times and have our days, but I think it would be really cool to be, like, next to her in, like, Caps uniforms.
7: And at the FIFA World Cup, Switzerland has defeated Bosnia 4-1. And that's the latest from the Capital Radio newsroom.
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13: Plenty of thick fog across the capital this morning. Just keep those headlights flicked on and slow down. Take extra care through Simonson on the Monaro Highway. Also both ways, Majura Parkway and for the Federal Highway 3 Collector as well. Into Yass, there's been a car and truck crash. That's closed the Cube Highway southbound near Railway Overpass. The Contrafo now in place with heavy delays in both directions. And travelling out of the capital this morning on the Monaro Highway, no problem southbound through Theodore. 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
12: 2CC weather. Alexander Watson Insulation. Canberra's cold. Your house doesn't have to be.
7: Showers today and 14 degrees. Similar conditions tomorrow, also 14. Partly cloudy on Sunday and 13. Then another partly cloudy day and 13 on Monday. 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
12: Canberra's news leader is 2CC.
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2: 8:07, I often say that the Australian War Memorial is the most important cultural institution in Australia, and I stand by that. And one of the problems that the War Memorial has had up until now is space constraint. Even now, they only display somewhere in the vicinity of 5% of their collection. But when it comes to our longest war, Afghanistan, up until now, it's been displayed in effectively an exit hallway. Well, the new Anzac Hall changes all of that, and it will open this week, a dedicated exhibition space focusing on Australia's military involvement in Afghanistan. It showcases things like rare artefacts, personal letters, and multimedia displays aimed at providing a solemn, comprehensive look at the multi-decade conflict. And it also employs, and this is something that I know the director, Matt Anderson, is highly aware of, is that it now allows diggers who served in Afghanistan to come to the War Memorial and say to their families, this is what I did for our country. Whereas previously, they've had to be turned away because there was no space to display what we did. Now, there's been a lot of criticism of this. People who should know better saying, oh, they're turning it into a amusement park and rubbish like that. And look, credit needs to go to Brendan Nelson, the former director as well, who kicked all of this off. But Matt Anderson has done a great job bringing it to fruition. They'll officially open it this week. But what annoys me about this is there's no focus on the fact that our most important cultural institution is about to open an absolutely outstanding facility, the new part of their facility. No, we're focused on the fact that Ben Robert Smith is allowed to go to this thing. And people go, oh, why is he allowed to go? Well, I'll tell you why. Because he served in Afghanistan and was awarded the Victoria Cross. Everything else is irrelevant. He has every right to be there and should be there, and we shouldn't be focusing on that. We should be focusing on all of his brothers in arms who served in Afghanistan and can now be properly recognised at the Australian War Memorial as they deserve to be. Let's get talking, Canberra. 6255 1206.
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2: He is the chief news anchor at Sky News Australia. KG, good morning.
3: Stephen, morning, mate.
2: Been a fun week. I know you were at the press club for Pauline Hanson's inaugural speech at that August institution. And, you know, whilst we're talking about some of the controversial, well, allegedly controversial comments that she made, GetUp decided that they were actually going to feed her surge and win her more votes.
3: Yeah, how dumb. I struggled to think of something, a more dumb attempt to try and, you know, distract from someone on stage. It was just such a, you know, an adolescent way to try and do it as well. It's like, grow up. She's there to make it a case. Let Australians listen to her arguments. If they like it, so be it. If they don't. But it's about scrutiny. It's about transparency and not about high school stunts.
2: Yeah.
3: I thought it was a joke. Like, and I saw the person allegedly responsible for it on the way out, and I thought, what? I wonder what they're doing here. And I get in there and then put two and two together, saw what had happened, because I was travelling down there as she started her speech. So caught up with what had gone on, got into the room, and I thought she hit all of her key points very effectively. Whether you agree with her or not is your, you know, decision of Australian voters, but she seemed quite sharp to me.
2: The thing that, well, there's two things I take from this, and the concern about the whole GetUp thing is the security there, because we have prime ministers, we have treasurers, we have foreign dignitaries speak at the press club. What GetUp didn't take 5 minutes to set up. It would have taken them a considerable amount of time. There's clearly a security problem there.
3: It's a good point, yeah. And I think their CCTV at the club showed that there was a couple of individuals who had access the day before. But then with the police that did the sweep, how did they not find this this thing that was attached to the screen behind? Because surely there was some receiver there.
2: Well, that's
3: a receiver,
2: right. Yeah.
3: that's got to be a security question.
2: The other thing about Pauline Hanson is that, you know, there is an unsophisticated nature about the way she speaks, and that's largely part of her appeal, but it also leads to opening doors for her critics to attack her on points that she's made without, and largely misrepresent what she's trying to say because of the, I guess, clumsy ways that she says it. But, you know, and I've said this a few times this week, now that we've had somewhere in the vicinity of 70,000 Australians actually dip into their pockets and pay money to One Nation, voters are invested. And every time somebody goes out and attacks her and misrepresents her, as we've seen all over social media in the last 24 hours, it's just feeding her surge.
3: Yeah, I could not agree more. I absolutely agree. And you're right about that investment. And sometimes it's not just the dollar investment. It's the emotional investment. They say, well, no, I'm with Pauline and that's it. And so you attack her or you mock her, then you're mocking me. And that's the issue here. It's all counterproductive. And that was the problem with that stupid stunt by GetUp. I mean, it's just so counterproductive. And like to not be able to see it is what is beyond belief. I just sort of sit there and think, have these people been around politics? Have they seen anything, learned anything about the way you campaign? Mm. The way you campaign against Pauline Hanson, it's not rocket science, mate.
2: No.
3: Like, you've just got to say, say you're representing the workers, or, you know, like Labor's trying to do it now. I think they're starting to get the message right. But you just say, well, she's opposed to every pay rise and she's voted against them, blah, blah, blah. I mean, just keep making that case. Not against the individual, not against her stuff-ups or her style or even the culture war, because there'd be a lot of workers who agree with some of the stuff she says.
2: Absolutely.
3: Like on the welcome to country. You know, there are many Australians who support Indigenous Australians absolutely and are not racist one bit, but don't need to be told that their news is coming from Gadigal land every time it's being read to them when it's from Sydney.
2: Yeah, absolutely. That's 100% right. The other big news, of course, yesterday is that, most people would call it a backflip on CGT, but of course the government just changed their position.
3: Yeah, exactly. That's right. That's it. A changed position with a pike. Oh my goodness, decent backflip, but you know, Jim Chalmers is just trying to say, no, this was all part of the plan. We were just always going to listen. It's a backflip, it's a massive backflip, but it's the right thing for them to do. They've got to try and inoculate themselves against some of this stuff and show that they are listening to things that would be counterproductive to economic growth and productivity and jobs in this country. So I think they've made the right call. They'll probably have to go a bit further. It's a bit messy. And he's right to the extent that he says when there's reform, it's messy. And that's true always. You know, every time there's a major change. But I think he could be a bit less sort of dogmatic when asked, is it a backflip? Say, well, look, what do you expect us to be perfect? We're working on it.
2: Yeah.
3: We're trying to make it, improve it, move on.
2: Yeah.
3: Don't get so defensive.
2: I wonder whether or not the coalition can capitalise on this in question time next week, because they have been largely ineffective. I think they're getting better, and the coalition, you know, I still think there's room for the coalition to fight back here, but there's a couple of big ones. You got the NDIS report from that Senate hearing that's now been delayed. We've got the CGT changes, which, they've already been legislated, but now we'll have to go back and legislate them again. There's some real fertile ground for the opposition parties, whether it be the Coalition, the Nationals, or One Nation.
3: I would urge your listeners to think of where we're at the moment in the electoral cycle, like the Melbourne Cup. It is like the Melbourne Cup where we are.
2: Mm.
3: And for Angus Taylor and his team, they are, you know, they're a few back. They've probably got some cover at the moment, and they're a chance. You know, you just got to keep going. There is a long way to go in this marathon of a race, this electoral race, because 2 years is a long time, Stephen, as you know. Heaps of things can happen between now and then. They've just got to keep trying to make credible arguments and just remind people that it's a credible alternative.
2: Yeah.
3: That's basically their aim.
2: Yeah.
3: You can't turn it in one night, one day, but I think if they can just say they're credible, keep making the argument that when it is election day, that they might be in that perfect position to come over the top. That's their hope.
2: Yeah, and I think that's the hope of all oppositions. KG, good to talk to you, mate. We'll catch up next week.
3: Good on you, mate. Look forward to it. Cheers.
2: All the best. Kieran Gilbert, it is 17 past 8. 6255-1206. Bruce from Monash says, all the bloody idiots at the press club need to grow up. Yep, 100%, Bruce. Another one, I won't read that one out. And we had an anonymous caller who said that his wife sadly passed away while waiting to see a cardiologist, only for the doctors to call him back just last week to say they have an appointment open for his wife. Look, I don't know what to say to you. My heart goes out to you, but that is the story of healthcare in Canberra. Absolutely frightening. 6255-1206.
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6: ACT Policing has commenced a targeted high-visibility operation focused on community safety in the city district. The QS World University rankings have been released and the Australian National University has climbed three places to 29th, and entries for the 2026 National Trust ACT Heritage Awards are now open. And in sport, the UC Capitals is becoming a family affair with the announcement that WNBA draftee Manuela Poch has committed to a two-year contract, joining her sister Nadio.
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10: Morning, I'm Brooke Shen with the latest Canberra traffic. We've got plenty of thick, foggy conditions across the capital. Just slow down and drive with extra care on the Monaro Highway into Simonston and Majura Parkway. For the Federal Highway, both ways through Collector. Yas, there's been a truck and car crash closing the Hume Highway southbound near Railway Overpass. A contra flow is in place with very heavy delays both directions. Consider diverting through Yas via the Barton Highway and Yas Valley Way. Travel time from Eaglehawk to Collector northbound via the Federal Highway, 26 minutes. Driving too close behind another vehicle reduces reaction time and can lead to accidents. Fines apply. Maintain a safe distance to ensure everyone's safety. If you see anything on the roads, call 1300 545 082.
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2: It's 22 past 8, a miserable day out there today, let's be honest, heading towards tops around 13 degrees. Right now, rain and 12 degrees. Since 1965, the Nestlé Golden Chef Hat Award has provided a springboard for more than 8,000 young chefs to advance their careers in food service. And Nestlé Professional is going to host the Canberra Cook-Off on Monday, the 22nd of June. That's this Monday coming at the Canberra Institute of Technology. Now, it brings together the region's most promising young chefs for a day of high-energy culinary competition. And as part of the nationwide series of heats, the Canberra Cook-Off will give local chefs the chance to progress to the grand final at the Nestlé Golden Chef Hat Award, where finalists will compete in live fine food, well, at the Fine Food Fair in Australia in Melbourne this year, in the hopes of taking the Golden Chef of the Year award. More than 300 young chefs aged 18 to 24 are going to compete. To talk to us about this, Nestlé's professional executive chef and commercial development chef, Elke Travers, is with us. Elke, good morning.
13: Good morning, Stephen. Thanks for having me.
2: Tell me how the competition actually works. Because, I mean, most of us are familiar with the cooking shows on TV, but that's mugs like me pretending they know how to cook. When it comes to your professionals, how do you do it?
13: Well, they've got 2.5 hours to execute a beautiful creation that they've come up with from a pantry list.
2: Okay.
13: So they're going to be using lamb, and they're going to be cooking up a storm with lamb, a main and a dessert in that time frame. That then is going to be judged by a professional judge, the ACF and the educators, and myself are there to judge. So, yeah, they've got 2.5 hours to do that.
2: And when you do the judging, what are you looking for? Because, I mean, I think I like to think I'm a pretty good cook. I don't particularly like lamb, but if I'm thinking lamb, I'm thinking fast and quick. I'd spend most of the time cooking my dessert or making my dessert. Is it the preparation? Is it the final product that only counts? I mean, what are you looking at when you're trying to pick the best chef?
13: Yeah, you're right. It's the preparation, and what they do in that preparation has to apply on the plate. So it's marked over the prep in the kitchen, how they work and how they use their skills to get what they place on the plate. So hopefully what they've done in the kitchen pays off and is what they wanted to achieve on the plate. So they've practiced it, and it is lamb rump. So MLA has sponsored our protein, and then we have Nestle professional ingredients. They've got a highlight and showcase as well with a seasonal pantry list of the beautiful produce.
2: See, initially I was thinking lamb ragu with pappardelle and tiramisu for dessert, but 2.5 hours is not really long enough to cook a ragu, I don't think.
13: You'd be amazed at how they can get things done.
2: Yeah. Oh, so you could use a pressure cooker, couldn't you? So now I'm thinking a butterfly rump with Greek flavourings. And then maybe something like a baklava for dessert.
13: See, maybe you should go on MasterChef. I think you are a hidden talent.
2: I'd end up fighting with one of the judges. That's my problem.
13: That'd be great on media, on film.
2: Now, can people come and watch all of this?
13: Look, they can observe it. They can't sort of be in the kitchen around the competition, but they can come for the viewing from the windows and things. So you can't really enter the kitchen, but the students are going to be in their element, high energy, like you mentioned earlier, and they're going to be focused at game on.
2: All right. And so how many chefs have we got competing here in Canberra on Monday?
13: We've got nine young chefs, all from over the region. So, it's going to be a really close comp, and it's going to be just you know, amazing to watch.
2: You've extended an invitation to me, so I'm going to. I think I might come along to that.
13: Great to see you there.
2: Yeah, I'd love it. Elka, great to talk to you this morning.
13: Thanks so much.
2: All the best. Elka Travers, she's the Nestlé's Professional Executive Chef and Commercial Development Chef. The ACT's Rising Young Chefs will be stepping into the spotlight on Monday at CIT. Let's have a quick look at what's happening in Europe this morning, or North America, I should say.
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2: President Trump unexpectedly signed the 14-point Memorandum of Understanding advice Versailles to end the war with Iran. The US Supreme Court ruled in favour of a marijuana user limiting the enforcement of a federal law that prohibits drug users from owning firearms. Goodness me. Defence Secretary Pete Hegseth announced a six-month review of US military presence in Europe during a NATO meeting in Brussels. Rex Huerman was sentenced by a New York judge to multiple consecutive life sentences without the possibility of parole. That's for the Gilgo Beach serial killings. And a major Canadian parliamentary report sparked nationwide debate by recommending the indefinite exclusion of individuals suffering solely from mental illness from the country's medical assistance in dying program, intensifying a 10-year social policy dispute. That's what's happening in North America. After the break, we're going to catch up with Becky Cole. It's 27 and a half past eight.
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6: It's 12 degrees in Canberra, but feels like 6. Showers today and a top of 14. From the Capital Radio Newsroom, good morning. I'm Tia Priest-Willamott. A former federal treasurer is defending the federal government's handling of capital gains tax changes after announcing a range of carve-outs to its budget plans. Small businesses with a turnover of up to $10 million will be able to keep the 50% capital gains tax discount. Startups will get extra concessions and the 30% tax on testamentary trusts will be scrapped. Critics say the changes are too complicated. Labor Party President Wayne Swan has told today consultation and compromise is part of the process.
0: Yes.
16: I've been down the road of tax reform before, and I can tell you that this is not unusual. You put your proposals out there, there's vigorous debate, you go out and consult. The government said it was going to do that. It's consulted, now it's got a package, and as you heard before, it'll go through the parliament.
6: ACT Policing has commenced a targeted high-visibility operation focused on community safety in the city district. Dedicated patrols will be deployed at identified peak times to address antisocial and criminal behaviour. The Canberra Business Chamber CEO, Greg Harford, says he's highly supportive of the police response.
22: There have been a number of incidents of antisocial behaviour that I've heard about, and the biggest issue with it has been not that it's necessarily unsafe in the city, but sometimes people have felt unsafe, and that perception of safety is more important than the reality, and that's why it's so good to see the police getting out and about.
6: The QS World University rankings have been released, and the Australian National University has climbed 3 places to 29th by improving its position in 6 of the 9 weighted indicators. Joan Leach, ANU Acting Provost Professor, says this is a great recognition of the work done by staff at the uni.
23: I mean, rankings recognise the whole of the university, including our professional staff who put together all the materials that these rankings rest on. So this is really, it's a pat on the back for the whole university.
6: The University of New South Wales was named as the best university in Australia. And entries for the 2026 National Trust ACT Heritage Awards are now open. The awards are an annual celebration of outstanding practice in the field of heritage, recognising excellence in the conservation, protection and interpretation of the territory's heritage. There are 7 categories open, including heritage landscapes and education, local community projects and built heritage. Entries close on August 14th.
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6: Checking petrol prices, unleaded is $1.67 at the Ampol in Mitchell, it's $1.69 at the Radio Express in Manuka, and it's $1.77 at the 7-Eleven in Phillip.
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6: The Dow Jones is up 72 points this morning at 51,564. Gold is selling at $4,209 US dollars an ounce, and one Australian dollar is buying 70.16 US cents.
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6: The UC Capitals are becoming a family affair with the announcement that WNBA draftee Manuela Manny Poch has committed to a 2-year contract, joining her sister Nadia on the team after playing together in the NBL 1. The versatile forward has played for the Southside Melbourne Flyers and was drafted by the New York Liberty earlier this year. Manny says she's looking forward to being on the same team as her sister.
25: I think it would be cool. On a serious level, I think we actually have to lock in, I would say, because NBL 1, we always were just laughing. Obviously, we'll have our times and have our days, but I think it would be really cool to be, like, next to her in, like, Caps uniforms.
6: And at the FIFA World Cup, Switzerland has defeated Bosnia 4-1. And that's the latest from the Capital Radio newsroom.
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10: Good morning, I'm Brooke Shane with the latest Canberra traffic. Very foggy conditions across the capital through Simonston on the Monaro Highway. Both directions for the Jura Parkway and travelling for the Federal Highway through Collector as well. Out of the capital this morning, a good run on the Monaro Highway southbound through Theodore. To Kenny, we've got lane closures that will kickstart from 9:30 a.m. with maintenance works on Horse Park Drive, just northbound near Well Station Drive towards the Federal Highway, causing delays until 3:30 p.m. today. 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
21: 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Alexander Watson Insulation. Canberra's cold. Your house doesn't have to be.
6: Showers today and 14 degrees. Similar conditions tomorrow, also 14. Partly cloudy on Sunday and 13. Then another partly cloudy day and 13 on Monday. 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
2: Well, it's... We've been talking about it all morning, haven't we? That this Sunday...

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4: This is Budgie Baker. Wet, cold and windy, just as we thought. But now we wait for the temperature to drop even more and the chance of snow heading into the weekend. So when lifts ready to spin, but that is dependent on getting a decent fall of snow. Charlotte Pass, current plans are for an opening next Monday after the weekend. Snow, fingers crossed. Perisher, patchy cover on Front Valley. Just the conveyor will be going for the first timers. Over at Threadbow, a Friday flat holding up pretty well. Easy does it chair and Wombat Snow Runner moving the first timers and the keen riders around. All eyes are on the forecast as we approach this weekend, and here's hoping. And you can ski, play and save at Selwyn Snow Resort, the most affordable snow resort in New South Wales.
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0: It's 22 minutes to 9. Energy experts and academics have issued an urgent warning regarding Australia's rapid transition into a global data centre hotspot. A surge in new facilities is being fast-tracked across the nation to meet the immense computational demands of artificial intelligence and cloud storage. But analysts are cautioning that the speed of development is heavily outpacing state infrastructure planning. Now, the primary concern centres on the colossal volume of electricity and water required to keep these modern data storage facilities operational. Large data hubs pull massive amounts of power from the grid, which could destabilise local energy networks if unmanaged. Experts are calling on state governments to implement stricter zoning laws and mandatory sustainability targets for developers. The expansion also threatens to complicate Australia's broader transition towards renewable energy targets. While tech companies pledge to use green energy, the sheer scale of immediate demand offers forces a reliance to grid fossil fuels. And this is the key here. It's all well and good to talk about the energy transition, but you need to be fair dinkum about the amount of energy you need. And if you look at the US, they're not relying on renewable energy to power these things. They're relying mostly on gas, but then moving towards small modular nuclear reactors too. Local communities located near these proposed data facilities have begun raising concerns about environmental impacts and noise pollution, and that's a fair dinkum thing that needs to be considered. These things need to be placed in a place where they are not going to upset the neighbours. The giant cooling systems required for the servers generate constant ambient noise and require significant local water resources, although I'm told that there is technology now where these things can be air-fueled. Or air-cooled, I should say. It's going to be interesting to see how this all ends up playing out. Now, regional councils are finding themselves caught between lucrative technology investments and localised community pushback, and that's always the difficulty with these things, isn't it? Federal politicians being urged to create a unified national strategy to oversee the booming sector. Advocates argue that while becoming a technology hub is economically beneficial, it must not come at the expense of energy security. Now, the government's currently reviewing planning frameworks to better balance digital growth with environmental sustainability, or so they say. 6255 1206 is the number. Give us a call. Tell us what's on your mind. It is 20 minutes to 9 o'clock.

0: That was Becky Cole from her new album, Through the Haze, The Gardener and the Flower. And I've got to apologise. 2 weeks in a row now, we've been told by Becky's people that she was going to appear on the program, but we just can't get through to her. So I do apologise. 6255 1206. Tell us what's on your mind. It is 8:45.
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12: ACT Policing has commenced a targeted high-visibility operation focused on community safety in the city district. The QS World University rankings have been released and the Australian National University has climbed 3 places to 29th. And entries for the 2026 National Trust ACT Heritage Awards are now open. And in sport, the UC Capitals is becoming a family affair with the announcement that WNBA draftee Manuela Poch has committed to a 2-year contract, joining her sister Nadio.
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13: Good morning, I'm Brooke Sheen for the latest Canberra traffic. It's getting busy now around the State Circle. Travel time from Queanbeyan via Canberra Avenue will take you 19 minutes. Getting busy from Fishwick westbound Canberra Avenue past Sturt Street. Stacking up around Canberra Central, Barry Drive, Marcus Clark Street and busy Parks Way. Slowing from Ross Clooney Street inbound through to Reed. Into Kenny, we've got lane closures from 9:30am with maintenance works underway Horse Park Drive northbound near Well Station Drive towards the Federal Highway, causing delays until 3:30pm today. 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
0: It's 11 minutes to 9 o'clock. Rugby league fans would remember Martin Bella, played for Canterbury in Queensland in State of Origin, was famously involved in that punch on with the chief, Paul Harrigan, where both of them threw about 1,000 punches and not a single punch was landed. Also famous for playing the ball the wrong way in an Origin match. You might all remember that. And he's decided now that he's a political commentator. He's all over social media commentating on all things political and usually misrepresenting things. And his latest thing in his targets is target in his sights is Pauline Hanson and, of course, Gina Rinehart. And one of the things he's in conniptions about is Gina Rinehart raising eyebrows by suggesting that Queensland should gift some of its northern islands to tech billionaire Elon Musk. She made the unusual public proposal during an event where she praised various global technology developments, and the comments quickly went viral, of course, drawing a mix of amusement and political bewilderment. Now, I don't believe for a moment Gina Rinehart actually thinks that we should gift land to Elon Musk. I mean, the bloke is now our first trillionaire. Well, did he crack the trillion or not? Did he get there? Because, yeah, the IPOs happen now. She argued that handing over island territory would encourage Musk to establish advanced space engineering and technology hubs within Australia. But here's the point, and this is where everybody's getting the point, is, oh, you know, why should we give money to give land to a trillionaire? Well, because it's the investment that comes with it. Now, I don't know what islands Gina Rinehart's specifically talking about here or whether she's actually fair income or not, but you've got to be fair. You've got to be real about these things. We're talking, you know, we just talked about it a few minutes ago, the AI boom and these data center booms. Well, it's not all going to be done by some bloke who builds computers in his garage out the back of wherever, Wanniassa perhaps, but it'll be done by people like Elon Musk. It'll be done by companies like the mob behind Claude, Anthropic. You know, so I think there's something to be said here. She says, removing bureaucratic red tape and offering territory could position the nation at the forefront of global technology innovation. She's known for advocating for extreme deregulation to boost commercial investment. And wouldn't that be a great thing if government just got out of the way and let entrepreneurs build things? Imagine what it would do for our economy and our industrial base. Now, Queensland political figures, environmental groups and every other left-wing cause, they've dismissed this, saying it's entirely unrealistic, and maybe it is, but it's a good conversation starter, isn't it? How do we get this investment that we need? How do we get somebody like Elon Musk to want to invest in Australia beyond the giant battery in South Australia that powers Adelaide for 10 minutes? Now, state representatives clarified that the islands are protected in environmental ecosystems. Fine, then maybe that's not the right place to do it. Critics labelled the suggestion an out-of-touch demand from the country's wealthiest elite. Okay, well, see, we've got to stop dismissing people that are successful. Gina Rinehart is the richest person in Australia. And yes, there might be some people that, oh, you know, she inherited it all from her father. Well, no, she didn't. Her father's company was effectively bankrupt when she took over. She has built it into this empire. Why do we always want to tear down people that do this kind of thing? Why do we want to tear down the tall, and I'm not going to call it the tall poppy syndrome, that's a bit cliche, but people who will actually put their own money on the line, their own reputations on the line to build this country into something better, and we want to tear them down. 6255 1206, let me know what your thoughts are.
1: 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Sports Shorts.
0: Well, tomorrow we'll see Adelaide host Melbourne at Adelaide Oval with the Crows welcoming back Isaac Rankin, Mark Keane and Taylor Walker. Port Adelaide will take on Collingwood at the MCG tomorrow night, and they'll be without Kane Farrell with a groin issue while Ollie Vines is being managed. The Socceroos are preparing for tomorrow morning's long-awaited clash with host nation the USA at the FIFA World Cup. That takes place in Seattle, 5 o'clock our time. I was going to get up and do a early morning lake walk, but I'll have to watch the Socceroos first and go later in the day when it gets to 13 degrees. Fremantle has cemented its position on the top of the ladder following a brilliant come-from-behind win against Geelong last night. That's what's making sport news this morning. All right, let's talk about that ill-fated weather. It's looking like a horrible day out there today. Windy, rainy, all of that. And that's exactly what the forecast says. Morning showers, otherwise cloudy, windy and cooler with a high of 13 degrees. Breezy at times in the evening, otherwise cloudy with a low of 8. Right now, light rain shower and 13 degrees, but it only feels like 7 degrees. North to northwesterly winds, 28 kilometres an hour. Wind gusts about the same and fair air quality. For the weekend, though, mostly sunny and breezy, 13 tomorrow. A few afternoon showers and 13 on Sunday. Then Monday, hazy sunshine and 13 degrees. So it looks like it's going to be a little bit better. Let's look at some famous birthdays.

0: I've been looking forward to doing this all morning. It is Boris Johnson's birthday today. Born Alexander Boris Johnson in Manhattan, New York in 1964. He's 62, the British politician and former Prime Minister of the United Kingdom and leader of the Conservative Party. He was the Mayor of London from 2008 to 2006. Now he's a fan of AI.
1: I just think it's time for some of our dearest friends around the world to...
0: Oh, that's not the one
1: know,
0: I wanted.
1: Tony and Grip. About all this, and donnez-moi un break, because this is fundamentally a great step forward for global security.
0: What I meant to do was play this one.
2: I love AI. Do you use AI?
3: Absolutely.
2: Do you use ChatGPT? Do you love ChatGPT? I love ChatGPT. I love it. ChatGPT is fantastic.
0: Ah, goodness me, good old Boris, I miss him. Anne-Marie Bigger is 59 today, the Aussie TV presenter. She used to serve alongside the late, great Agro on Agro's Cartoon Connection.
4: Don't laugh! And I used to do ballet.
0: Did you?
4: Yeah,
5: I used to do ballet. Did you wear a tutu? Actually, with your size, you'd be a 1-1, wouldn't you?
4: A 1-1, I was a 1-1. My mum used
5: to... Jill used to wear a 4-4.
4: Agro.
0: Oh, goodness me. We don't we miss Agro. Mia Sara is 59 today, the US actress. She got her breakthrough role starring as Sloane Peterson in the comedy film Ferris Bueller's Day Off.
6: Bueller.
0: He's not here. He's not. Alistair Lynch is 58, AFL player. He was the Brisbane Lions co-captain from 97 to 2000 and played in their three consecutive premiership wins.

And a shout out to Uncle Rod Henshaw, who you'll hear on Sunday here on the Sunday Roast Day. He's a big Brisbane Lions fan. That's all we've got time for today. In fact, that's all we've got time for this week. Thank you to everybody that contributed to our CEO Sleepout campaign. Stick around now, though. Mark Levy's in next with the morning show. But until we come back in the wee small hours of Monday morning, don't do anything I wouldn't do. Don't be a Muppet. Have a great weekend and don't stop believing.

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6: It's 12 degrees in Canberra, but feels like 7. Showers today and a top of 14. From the Capital Radio Newsroom, good morning. I'm Tia Priest-Willamott. A Ukrainian drone strike targeting Russia's capital has closed all four major airports, disrupting more than 500 flights. Moscow officials have confirmed at least 17 people were injured after intercepted drones caused collateral damage to residential high-rises. The city's biggest oil refinery was also targeted in what's now Ukraine's largest strike since the war with Russia began. Back here in Canberra, the Canberra Socialists staged a rally outside the National Press Club this week as the One Nation leader addressed it for the first time. It was Pauline Hanson's first address despite being in politics for nearly three decades. Communications Director and Protest Chair Wren Somerville says they'll continue to oppose Ms Hanson's agenda.
7: In terms of what you can kind of expect for a Canberra rally, it was a very good demonstration, and it was important to show up and demonstrate that in Canberra, no matter the rain, hail or shine, we will be there to oppose Hanson.
6: New data has revealed that Canberra dwelling values are now 2.1% below the record high seen in May 2022. That's according to Cotality's latest housing chart report, which also found that Canberra's dwelling values fell by 0.2% in May. Across the 4 weeks ending June 14th, there were 33,914 new listings nationally, which is 4.9% below the five-year average. AFL player Tony Modra has been seriously injured in a crash in South Australia. Police say the Fremantle and Adelaide great was driving a cattle truck that crashed south of Adelaide last night. The 57-year-old was airlifted to hospital in a critical condition. And Virgin Australia says it is extending the expiry date for unused travel credits issued during the COVID pandemic. Customers will still need to spend their vouchers by the end of this month, but they can now spend them on flights to be taken up until late May 2027.
8: Sports update.
6: The Raiders are putting the finishing touches on their game ahead of tomorrow's clash against the Melbourne Storm. Fullback KO Week says the team are hoping to put on a good performance.
8: I know that whenever our clubs do clash, it's always a pretty big and competitive game, and I know they'll be looking forward to it, and we're looking forward to the challenge as well, especially going in there and, you know, just hopefully putting on a good performance for the club and for ourselves.
6: Kickoff is at 4:05pm on Sunday. The Brumbies women are gearing up ahead of their game on tomorrow with the Fijian Drua women in Fiji. Head coach James Irwin has named his side with two changes to the starting 15. Ella Ryan will shift back into the number 10 jersey after fly half Faitala Molika was deemed unavailable after sustaining an eye injury in last week's match. The other key change is the inclusion of 17-year-old wonder kid Georgie Hayes, who earns her first start for the club at fullback following an impressive debut off the bench last week. Laurie Daly is already embracing the underdog tag ahead of next month's State of Origin decider. The Blues coach is under siege after his side was thrashed by the Maroons in Melbourne. Daly says Origin 3 is a chance to defy the critics.
9: We get a chance to prove a lot of people wrong because there'll be no one thinking we can win. I know we can win. The players think they can win, so it won't be an issue for us.
6: The Suns are ready to right the ship in tonight's Round 15 clash with the Hawks. Gold Coast have slipped to ninth on the AFL ladder after three straight losses. Veteran Sam Collins admits they're under pressure but says they have the game plan to deliver. And at the FIFA World Cup, Canada is taking on Qatar in their game in Vancouver. Canada's Sile Lahren scoring a goal in the 16th minute. And that's the latest from the Capital Radio Newsroom.
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10: Into Kenny, we have lane closures from 9:30am with ongoing maintenance works on Horse Park Drive. Some traffic northbound near Well Station Drive towards the Federal Highway until 3:30pm today. Commonwealth Avenue was slow with ongoing bridge works. Only one lane open in each direction over the bridge around the city square as well. The IGA three-day sale is on now. 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I'm Brooke Sheehan. That's the latest Canberra traffic.
0: 2CC weather. Alexander Watson Insulation. Canberra's cold. Your house doesn't have to be.
6: Showers today and 14 degrees. Similar conditions tomorrow, also 14. Partly cloudy on Sunday and 13. Then another partly cloudy day and 13 on Monday. 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

0: Australia. This is Mornings with Mark Levy.
1: A very good morning to you and happy Friday. It's the 19th of June. I'm Mark Levy. Welcome to Mornings as we broadcast in Sydney, Canberra and across Australia on the 2GB app. Nice to be back in Sydney. Coming up on the show today, the Prime Minister produces one of the best backflips I've seen since the Olympic gymnastics. The New South Wales Treasurer agrees our migration levels are too high in Australia. The former radio host who's working with One Nation on its messaging. While in sport, Laurie Daly cops it for losing Origin 2, but the New South Wales Rugby League boss says it's unfair. Quick look at Sydney's weather, rain, hail or shine. NRMA will be here to help when unexpected weather comes your way. NRMA Insurance, a help company. We're in for a shower or two with a top of 21 in the city, 20 out west. The Bureau forecasting a relatively nice weekend. Fair bit of sunshine, which is good news. While in Canberra, for our 2CC listeners, showers for the nation's capital, reaching a high of just 14 degrees. As always, love to hear from you this morning. The number to call, 131873. You can always send through an email, 2gb.com, and the text line's up and running, 0460 873 873. Well, if there's one thing that brings Australians together, it's a national sporting team, like the Socceroos, and an event which has long been described as the greatest show on earth. And, of course, I'm talking about the FIFA World Cup. So set your alarms for 5 o'clock tomorrow morning. Get up early, cheer on the Australian men's soccer team as they attempt to continue their dream start to the tournament. They kicked off their campaign with a shock 2-0 win over Turkey, but their next assignment is the might of the United States. So let's get behind them, support the Aussie underdogs, and there will be live sites set up across the city, including the big one down at Tumbalong Park in Darling Harbour. I'll be backing them to pull off another huge upset, so get up early tomorrow and cheer on our Socceroos. Meantime, turning to the news of the day, and I'll come to the extraordinary backflip from the Albanese government on the tax changes for small businesses in a sec, and the root cause of our problems in Australia, which is the number of people we're letting into the country through our immigration program. Ben's been covering it for you throughout the breakfast show, but I want to start my program with an issue that I've been banging on about for the last 3 months, and that's the closure of the Great Western Highway, because it's reached a critical point for these struggling business owners and the residents who rely on this major artery. Now, it feels like I've been a lone voice on this, but I am grateful for the team over at The Telegraph for starting to report on this major issue on a critical piece of infrastructure like Mitchell's Causeway. I make no apologies for blowing up deluxe about this, and I'll keep banging on about it until the New South Wales government provides a timeline on when Victoria Pass will be fixed and reopened to the public. Now, this might not mean much to those of us who live in the big smoke, but we're talking about the artery that sustains our regional economy. It is the undisputed lifeline between Sydney and the Central West. You would think it would be a priority for the men's government, especially when you consider the Treasurer is handing down the budget on, what, Tuesday? And the Central West contributes around $26 billion annually to the New South Wales economy. Now, I'm the first one to put up my hand and say, yes, there are complexities involved here. But the closure is destroying the livelihoods of these people who live in places like Mount Victoria, Little Hartley and Lithgow. We've heard from business owners who have closed their doors after 30 years operating in the local community. There's no work because of the highway, and they can't survive without compensation. As you know, I took the morning show up to the Lithgow Workies just over a month ago to host a community forum. We had about 200 people in the room. The Roads Minister, Jenny Aitchison, the Acting Roads Minister at the time, John Graham, refused to show up. At least the Minister for Recovery and Small Business, Janelle Saffin, had the decency to come up to Lithgow to talk to the locals and announce a support package of $3.5 million. Having said that, it went down like a lead balloon. The owner of the Lollybug said on the show the $10,000 payments for businesses, which they can't even apply for until Monday, won't even cover a week's wages. And I maintain $3.5 million is pathetic. It's also embarrassing when you think about the millions and millions of dollars the New South Wales government is spending elsewhere on things like tearing up the Moore Park golf course to replace a section of it with more green space, ripping up green space to create green space. Well, when I jumped in the car at Sydney Airport yesterday on arriving home back from Melbourne after calling Origin 2 on Wednesday night, I turned on the radio to listen to my colleague Clinton Maynard, as I always do, between 3 and 6. And I jumped in the car. It was about 4:15, quarter past 4. He had the Treasurer, Daniel Mookie, in the Sydney Now studio. Clinton asked the Treasurer whether he can do better than $3.5 million for these affected business owners. Have a listen to his response.
2: I can absolutely confirm to you today in your program that we do expect this to come to a head relatively quickly now about how we get the road up and running again. And I can absolutely confirm to you that there is money in the budget to fix the Great Western Highway issue. And we have put that provisions aside. When it comes to supporting the businesses that are affected, I have been listening to Mark's program. I know Mark has been ferocious about this, as his view. And we're listening, and our ears are open to the impact that we have. We've always said that if we can do more, we will do more. So I'm very happy to talk to the owner of the Ladybug and the other associated businesses. I was in the Blue Mountains.
3: So that there could be some further grants?
2: We're going to be pretty pragmatic about this one, Clinton. We're going to see what we can do, where we can do it. But our priority is to get the road fixed.
1: We expect this to come to a head relatively quickly. It's already been 3 months and there's still no answer. And the Treasurer kept saying in the interview, we're listening. Well, with respect to Mr. Mookie, no, you're not. If you were listening, you'd be up in Lithgow and offering more financial support for these business owners who are being forced to close their doors. And where's the Premier on this? When was the last time Chris Minns ventured over the mountains? As I keep saying, as the opposition leader Chris Minns fought hard for financial relief for the businesses along George Street in the CBD, those business owners who were being affected by the construction of the light rail. But now that he's in charge of the state of New South Wales, the Premier is seriously only offering the business owners in the mountains a support package of $3.5 million? I was ropeable listening to the Treasurer yesterday. And I couldn't help myself. I wouldn't usually do this. I called into the Clinton show to put my own question to Daniel Mookie, who kept saying that he's listening to the concerns of those in the Blue Mountains. Well, Treasurer, that's garbage.
2: We remain pretty open-minded about what more we can do. And
4: But Treasurer, they can't, mate, they can't wait any longer. They're closing their doors. People are stranded in Lithgow. Their livelihoods are being destroyed, mate. And you would concede, surely, and it's been my information all the way along, that this road will not be fixed within 12 months. Come Bathurst, the joint will be an absolute nightmare. Mate, you've got to come to the party. I mean, if this was in Sydney, there would be money pledged to people because it would affect the seats of your colleagues. You've got to do better for these people, mate. I'm pleading with you. You're the Treasurer of New South Wales. You've got to help these people.
2: I'm listening, Mark.
1: I'm listening. It is infuriating. Treasurer, stop listening and start writing bloody checks. These aren't multinational corporations with massive cash reserves. These are family businesses operating on a weekly cash flow. $10,000 is an insult to their decades of hard work. The New South Wales government needs to stop treating the desperate business owners of the mountains and the Central West like second-class citizens. The Treasurer might be listening, the government might have money to fix the highway, but unless they start compensating these local communities, there might not be much left to save once they finally fix the road. I said to the people of Lithgow, I'm like a dog with a bone when it comes to issues like this, because it breaks my heart to see business owners being let down by the New South Wales government. And I'm going to give you another gold-plated guarantee this morning. I will keep banging on about this until the likes of Jenny Aitchison, Daniel Mookie, Chris Minns, John Graham find some time in their busy diaries to make the three-hour trip from Macquarie Street in the city to Lithgow to look these people in the eye with a lot more than $3.5 million. Premier, it's pathetic. 131873, the number. You can email me at 2gb.com. You can text me. 0460 873 873. As some of the emailers and messages are sending through right now as they keep saying, Chris, Premier, you need to remember you're not just the Premier of Sydney, you're the Premier of New South Wales, and I couldn't agree more. Now, when it comes to political spin, let's go to the federal side of things now. Well, Jim Chalmers, he's the master of political spin. We already know that, don't we? Jesus, I watched that press conference yesterday while I was on air. The Treasurer stood next to the Prime Minister with gritted teeth as Anthony Albanese announced the back down over parts of the government's plan to increase capital gains tax and the taxation of trusts. This is really, really embarrassing for Jim Chalmers. It's embarrassing for the government as well. Now, I wasn't aware of this. Jeff Chambers writes today in his opinion piece in the Oz, the Treasurer is viewed by some prominent leaders in the private sector as Australia's economic emperor with no clothes. Fitting description, isn't it? These carve-outs, right, they've failed to placate the business sector, though. The Greens are also divided on whether to pass the budget legislation in the next fortnight. Good luck trying to get your head around them. It just has made an already complex reforms even more complex. You'll need an accountant to explain it for you. But put simply, right, 2.7 million small businesses turning over up to $10 million will be eligible for a 50% concession on capital gains tax when their owners sell active assets. And that's up from the existing $2 million revenue threshold. Now, the government has also declared its intention to carve out innovative startups with a turnover of up to $50 million, although the design of it won't be finalised by the time Labor passes the bill through the Senate. So the whole thing, the whole thing is just a dog's breakfast. The point I would make this morning, without going into, you know, too much detail and into the complexities of the whole thing, is a well-thought-out policy, right, doesn't require a panicked rewrite. And if you get it right the first time, you don't find yourself frantically patching holes in your own budget weeks after its release. After listening back to that press conference yesterday, the Prime Minister and Treasurer clearly want you to believe that this sudden outbreak of generosity is the result of a mature, listening government that's engaging in consultation. BS. And I'll tell you why. Only weeks ago, Anthony Albanese and Jim Chalmers were dismissively branding the mounting concerns of the business community as, quote, fear-mongering. Well, what's changed between then and now, I ask you? Not the policy? The flaws were inherent from day one. What's changed here is the polling. The retreat has absolutely nothing to do with the sudden realisation that Labor's policy is economically flawed. It's the result of the government's sharp decline in the polls. Faced with a tidal wave of public backlash and panicked by the need for political self-preservation, the Prime Minister has caved under pressure. So it's nothing more than reactionary politics. So I just wanted to put that on the table for you this morning. Now, look, while we're on a roll, let's talk immigration and our migration numbers. Now, the government keeps telling us that our migration numbers are coming down, but the numbers from the Bureau of Statistics, they fly in the face of what the PM keeps saying about the number of people they're letting into Australia. In 2025, we added 412,500 people to our population. So to put that into perspective, and Jason Morrison writes about it today in The Telegraph, that's the entire population of Canberra in just 12 months. Nearly three in four of those people, a staggering 73%, came via net overseas migration. So of the 412,500 people, 310,000 of those came from overseas. Why do we keep letting so many people into Australia when we don't have the houses, the hospital beds, or the roads to handle them? Now, Angus Taylor, he hasn't been getting a lot of airtime lately. He's doing his best, but he's spot on when it comes to this. He says this aggressive agenda has fundamentally weakened our architecture. It creates a society of more people but fewer homes, skyrocketing rents and essential services pushed to the absolute brink. Now, yes, I had a crack at the Treasurer, Daniel Mookie, earlier in New South Wales, but when it comes to this, I'm going to give him a rap. Because he's broken ranks to back the Premier, Chris Minns, in calling out the federal government, while Jim Chalmers keeps talking about downward revisions in future forecasts, the New South Wales Treasurer is stuck dealing with the actual human tally on the ground. You see, we absorb the lion's share of the intake in this state. 91,000 arrivals in 2025. 91,000 people. So that puts it all into perspective for you, doesn't it? And the pressure on Sydney, it's become so intense that a quiet exodus is underway. 21,000 locals packing their bags, fleeing interstate just to find some breathing room. Now, what makes Canberra's immigration obsession so toxic is the sheer hypocrisy of its funding model. Now, the feds pocket the income tax from record migration while leaving the states to build the schools, hospitals, transport networks to cope with them. And Mr. Mookie is in the paper today. He's not pulling any punches either ahead of the state budget on Tuesday. He's pointing out a fundamental breach of the national bargain. You see, New South Wales holds 31% of the Australian population, but we receive in this state a measly 17% of federal infrastructure funding. 17%. Where's the rest of the money going? Well, truckloads of cash being shipped down the Hume Highway to look after their Labor mates in Victoria and bankroll the suburban rail loop. Now, look, I'm not anti-immigration. I just want a migration program that fits with the national interest. The government can't keep sugarcoating the numbers. Let's cut back the number of people coming into Australia until we can build the infrastructure that's capable of sustaining them. There's nothing controversial about that. It just comes down to the basics. You need houses, you need hospital beds, you need infrastructure to be able to support a growing population. At the moment, we can't even support the people we've already got here. You can have your say on that this morning on 131873. A few more stories to mention off the top of the show. Kyle Sanderlands has been working with One Nation. The former radio host is taking credit for the surge in popularity, revealing he's been working with Pauline Hanson on the party's messaging. And just on Pauline Hanson, she is pointing the finger at the deep-rooted Labor and Greens party ties to Get Up stunt at the National Press Club this week. Of course, you all saw that unfurling of the banner, which I've labelled a major security breach, and we spoke to Barnaby Joyce about it yesterday, and I'll have a bit more to say about Get Up. There's a terrific story in The Australian today, and we'll do a bit of digging on that for you in the second hour of the program. Ben's been covering this terrible story at the Hammond Care facility in Hammondville, where an 87-year-old aged care resident was allegedly assaulted. Police have this morning confirmed a 69-year-old man has been charged with assault occasioning actual bodily harm, DV. He's under police guard in Liverpool Hospital. I got a lot of emails coming through about the aerial culling of Brumbies in the Kosciuszko National Park. And yes, I'm reading all of your feedback. And I note today in the telly, the American Wild Horse Conservation has labelled it one of the worst examples of animal cruelty in the world. They're urging the state government to stop the program immediately. Executive Director Patricia Miller says the world is watching with great shame. So that's what's happening there. And I want to see if we can track down the Waverley councillor, Lauren Townsend, who's behind this push for more festivities on Australia Day down at Bondi Beach. Now, admittedly, we're in June, so we've got a fair bit of time before we get to Australia Day next year. But she's identified Lamingtons, meat pies and barbecues, maybe even a Hills Hoist with Goon of Fortune, which is a drinking game, as some of their possible inclusions in beachfront celebrations. So we'll find out why this has come about with the Waverley Council a little bit later in the show. Now we turn to sport. A plan ahead with confidence at the Free Ageing Well Expo, June 26 and 27 at Sydney Showground. Details and registration at agingwellexpo.com.au. The New South Wales Rugby League boss, Dave Trotton, has labelled an online pile-on directed at Blues coach Laurie Daly as unhinged and personal, while explaining why the Blues collapsed in State of Origin 2. The disappointing defeat has led to a savage social media criticism of Daly's tactics, bench rotation and selections. And Trotto, the boss of the New South Wales Rugby League, says everybody understands objective commentary, but much of what has been said has been unhinged and personal and comes largely from people who have no personal knowledge of what actually happens from within the team environment and preparation. Therefore, they have no capacity to make the comments that they are making. The boss of the New South Wales Rugby League is blaming the loss on momentum. Well, people might not be attached to the team and have personal knowledge of what goes on behind the scenes, but what I would say to Dave Trotton is they can certainly watch what's unfolding in front of them, and I think some of the criticism, not all of it, admittedly there has been quite a lot levelled at Laurie Daly, but I certainly think some of the criticism being levelled at Laurie Daly is quite fair. While in the under-19s last night, the Queenslanders did it again, 28-14 over the Blues at North Sydney Oval. Great to see some rugby league back at the spiritual home of the North Sydney Bears. We're back into the NRL tonight with Newcastle taking on St George Illawarra at McDonald Jones Stadium. I'm having the night off, so Mike Pearsall's going to look after things for me. Thank you, Mike. He'll be on air with the boys from 7 o'clock. I'll be back with the team tomorrow afternoon as we broadcast from St Mary's Leagues Club for Leagues Clubs Australia Licensed Clubs Round. So if you're looking for something to do, come and meet the likes of Daryl Broman, Mark Guy, Paul Gallen's with us tomorrow out there at St Mary's Leagues. There's a big day of rugby league out there as well. We'll be on air from 1 o'clock. Plenty of prizes to be won. I'm told there's the chance for members of the club to win a $3,000 man cave out there tomorrow, so some good prizes. We'll be having a lot of fun, and we'll call the 5:30 game out there at the club as well off the stage. So come out and see us at St Mary's Leagues Club, the place to be tomorrow afternoon. I mentioned the Socceroos in action tomorrow morning from 5 a.m. against the United States at the FIFA World Cup. Now, we'll keep an eye on these scores for you throughout the morning as well. In fact, let me call up some scores right now and just find out where we are up to. The FIFA World Cup, of course. Here they are in front of me right now. At the moment, we've got Canada up 4-0 over Qatar. One of the Qatari players has been sent off, given a red card. Earlier, Switzerland had a 4-1 victory over their opponents, and Czechia and South Africa played a 1-1 draw. Still to come today, Mexico and South Korea. Fremantle kicked off the round of AFL with a 9-point win over Geelong in the West. The Giants are up against Carlton tomorrow afternoon at NG Stadium at Sydney Olympic Park. The Sydney Swans have the bye. The supercars, they're racing in Darwin this weekend. And I shot a message through to Piggy Riddell this morning to make sure that he'll be okay for our chat today. He said, look, I don't sound all that good, but yes, I will be available. So we'll give him some shtick for missing Origin 2. He'll be joined by Duncan McRae to run through the footy tips, and we'll have a look at the racing as well. The big meeting in Sydney tomorrow, Royal Ramwick, and at last look, Belvedere Boys will run the favourite in the Ipswich Cup in Queensland tomorrow. So plenty for us to talk about this morning. If you've got an opinion to share, story to tell, something to report, the number to call 131873. You can email me at 2gb.com or you can text me 0460 873 873. You're with Mark Levy as we broadcast on 2GB in Sydney through the 2GB app and via network stations right across Australia. Let's get straight to your feedback. A lot of people wanting to talk about the Great Western Highway. Ron's a former councillor in Lithgow. He's on the open line. Ron, good morning to you.
5: Hi, Mark. How are you, mate? Mate, first of all, I appreciate the fact you come up to Lithgow, the Lithgow Workies, mate. It was a great meeting. And, mate, I currently, at the moment, I help out in the Moore Street school crossing. The other day, I counted 150 trucks in 50 minutes going up Moore Street. It's bedlam, and the truckies are great, mate. Don't get me wrong.
1: Yeah.
5: But what I can't understand is why all our local mayors in the Central West and the GMs of the councils haven't got on a bloody bus and gone to see Chris Minns knocking on his door.
1: Well, I don't know whether I should share this with you, Ron, but you might be able to shed some light on this for me. I had a text message this morning, and I just want to put this on the radar. I haven't been able to confirm it, but I'll make mention of it. I'm told that there were quite a number of logistics and trucking companies having a conversation this morning in Lithgow, and there's a suggestion that they're going to make some noise closing the M1 Pacific Highway and the Princes Highway due to no real information being provided on the works and reopening of the Great Western Highway. And it's been communicated to me that people are getting really, really angry with this government, and if the government's not prepared to come to them, they're going to start making some noise and start blocking the Princes Highway and the Pacific Highway, the M1 as well. Are you starting to hear the same thing, Ron, in your neck of the woods?
5: Oh, yeah, mate. Well, you interviewed a mate of mine, Kenny Muldoon from Hartley, you know, and they're beside themselves, mate. Like the cost of diesel to get, it's about a 50-minute round trip just to get from Lithgow onto the top of top of Scenic.
1: Yeah.
5: It's just bedlam, Mark. And, Mark, I plead with you. I know it costs money to get you guys back up here, but 6 months will be too long, champ.
1: Well, mate, I'm
5: left, right and centre.
1: Oh, Ron, I'm going to get back up there. Don't you worry about that, mate. I made everyone a gold-plated guarantee in the room, and one of my bosses was with me at the time, Greg Burns. He said, Mark, we've got to get back out here. And I said, absolutely, we do, Burnsy. So we'll be continuing the fight, Ron. And look, there's a hell of a lot of other things going on, but I was listening to Ben this morning, and he spent a fair bit of time talking about federal politics and some of the other issues. Well, we've certainly owned this story in relation to the Great Western Highway. I know my colleague Michael McLaren's been talking about it as well. And what I would say to those of our listeners in Sydney, in the Sydney Basin, it might not mean much to you, but there are a hell of a lot of people that rely on this major artery through the mountains. So we'll keep talking about it, and we'll keep putting the pressure on the New South Wales government until they do something about it. I'm not suggesting that this will be fixed straight away, and I want to make that abundantly clear to the Roads Minister's office and the Premier's office. I'm not suggesting they're going to click their fingers and make this go away. But what they need to do is start helping out these affected business owners and communities who are being destroyed by the closure of the highway. That's what all this boils down to. And the more and more I read about the money that is being spent, and we'll have the Treasurer standing there on Tuesday to announce where money's going in the budget, and understandably, yes, there's going to be money to fix the Great Western Highway, Mitchell's Causeway. But how are these business owners going to feel when they're already being crippled through a cost of living crisis and they're also having to deal with the closure of the Great Western Highway, and they pick up newspapers, they turn on the radio to find out that the Premier's pushing ahead with ripping up green space to create green space to the tune of, you know, tens of millions of dollars at Moore Park? Why can't we delay that project and invest the money into these people who damn well need it in the mountains? Ron, you're a good man. Thanks for calling through. I'll take more of your calls after a break. It's 28 to 10.
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1: I've had a few people reach out there at North Sydney Oval last night off the back of my comments off the back saying how good it was to see all the rugby league there. And look, admittedly, they do play lower grades there, but just nice to see some top flight rugby league on the TV, the under-19s origin. I mentioned the men's result. I should mention the women's as well. Queensland won that one too. Jeez, it's been a good week for the Queenslanders. 22-18 over New South Wales. So a great night all in all for Queensland at North Sydney Oval. A lot of feedback coming through on the Great Western Highway, and we've obviously got a lot of listeners through Lithgow. We've also got a lot of listeners through the western suburbs of Sydney who rely on getting

0: I don't know how those things work, Mark, but I think from our perspective, all we can do is continue to lobby the government to do something for these people. And when the Treasurer goes into the studio with Clinton yesterday and says that he's listening, well, clearly he's not. Because if he was listening, he'd know that these people's livelihoods are being destroyed by the closure of the Great Western Highway. Mark, thanks for calling in, mate. You have yourself a great weekend. And yes, cane toads eat cockroaches. Thank you, Mark. Gary's at Glenwood. Morning, Gaz.
1: Yeah, g'day, Mark. Mate, don't they see the urgency of this Great Western Highway? I mean, if it was wartime, thankfully it's not, but if we're in combat, the army engineers would be called in to do temporary roads or temporary bridges to get tanks and trucks and other hemi-armoured vehicles over to the location where they're urgently needed. Don't they see that if they put a massive effort into getting trucks and vehicles through that area, they could do it literally in weeks?
0: Yeah, Gary, I interviewed an engineer up there, a scientist as well, a geologist, to talk about the complexities of this. And I don't want to underestimate how difficult this is, because it was communicated to me that the ground underneath Mitchell's Causeway, you go down really, really deep, and that's what's moving, right? So they've got to work out a way in which they can, and this can't be a quick fix. We've got to start thinking long term, right? It's got to be done, and it's got to be done properly. And I don't want to take anything away from that. I understand the complexities. It's been explained to me. I've seen it with my own eyes. But at the same time, when the Premier said that if there is going to be what was the quote he used? I'll have to go back over my notes. But he virtually said words to the effect of, if there is a prolonged period that people are affected by this, I will look after you. Well, if $3.5 million for businesses in, what, four or five towns is the best that the New South Wales government can do, given the money they're spending in other parts of New South Wales, mainly Sydney, it's pathetic. And just on the changes, right, and Gary, thank you for calling in. I had this come through this morning from Transport. Motorists are advised of changed traffic conditions for night work on three Lithgow streets from Monday. Work to install signs on Chifley Road, Main Street and Mort Street will carried out between 6 and 5 a.m. and take four nights to complete, weather permitting. Changed traffic conditions, including single lane closures, intermittent stopping and a reduced speed limit of 40 kilometres per hour will be in place during work hours. Motorists are advised to drive to the conditions, follow the directions of signs and traffic control and allow up to 5 minutes of extra travel time in town. 5 minutes? I remember challenging Josh Murray on this, the Transport for New South Wales Secretary, when we were in Lithgow, because some of the rhetoric around this and some of the messaging is, if you go via the diversions, it's only going to add 20 minutes to your trip. Well, if I open the lines right now and heard from locals that rely on the diversion and people that go along there, it ain't 20 minutes, it's more like an hour, if not more. So I just think this is what's angering, frustrating and infuriating a lot of people, that the messaging coming out of Transport and the New South Wales government is wrong. It is wrong. And it is detached from the reality that these poor people are living through on a daily basis. 20 to 10.
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4: I mentioned the Socceroos, 5 a.m. tomorrow morning. They take on the United States. Have you been to one of these live sites that have been set up across Sydney? We drove past one yesterday down in Melbourne, actually, at Federation Square. There were people everywhere. So people getting right into the spirit of the FIFA World Cup. If there's one near you, let me know and we'll give it a plug. I've certainly been talking up the big one down at Tumbalong Park at Darling Harbour, but I'm reliably told some of the local councils have put together live sites as well. So you won't just have to sit at home and watch it. You can join in the festivities and the atmosphere at one of the live sites as we cheer on the Socceroos at the World Cup.
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4: Well, Canada's doing what Queensland did in the second half of Origin 2, racing away with it. Canada up 5-0 over Qatar in Group B at the World Cup. There's about 6 minutes left in the second half. Still to come, Mexico and South Korea. Earlier, Switzerland 4-1 winners over their opponents, and Czechia and South Africa played a 1-1 draw. Apart from the Socceroos tomorrow, we've got Scotland taking on Morocco. So at 5 o'clock, if the Socceroos beat USA and Scotland beats Morocco, it's going to be one wild morning for the pubs and clubs across Sydney. Geez, the Scots were enjoying themselves down in Melbourne. I ran into a few of them on my way into the 3AW studios in the early hours of, Wednesday morning? I think it was. Yeah, Wednesday morning. Unbelievable. So that's what's happening there. Brazil, Haiti's at 10:30 and Turkey and Paraguay at 1 o'clock tomorrow afternoon. So the FIFA World Cup continues. And just again, I want to get the plug in for our outside broadcast tomorrow. If you love the continuous call team or if you're looking for something to do tomorrow, head along to St. Mary's Leagues. We'll be there for Leagues Clubs Australia Licensed Clubs Round, which is a great celebration and a partnership with the New South Wales Rugby League. And you've heard me talking about how much money is invested in a rugby league from these community clubs. It's sensational. The biggest contributor to rugby league, aside from broadcast deals, are the Leagues Clubs. So that's going to be a great day down there tomorrow. I'll be joined by the big man, Daryl Broman. MG will be there, his old stomping ground, and Paul Gallant will be with us as well, the former New South Wales captain. So we'll get Gal's take on how it all played out, Origin 2 on Wednesday night. And make sure you stay listening because 2GB's end of financial year bonus is happening again today. There's $1,000 cash to be won every day. To win, all you need to do is collect the daily code words in breakfast, mornings, afternoons and Sydney Now, and then listen out for the cue to call with Ben on Sydney's Best Breakfast on Monday. And if you know all four code words from today, you could win a grand. So we'll give you that code word a little later in the program. And I again just want to shout out Roger, Ben's dog. He has just been a huge hit in the office this morning. We used to have a couple of staff members here bring in their little puppy dogs, but when I heard Ben walking through the corridors going, "Roger! Roger!" I thought, what's going on here? Next minute, Roger ran into the office and let's just say me and Roger, we're great mates now. It's amazing, with a little pat on the head and just that top of the tail. He loves me now. So, Ben, if you need a babysitter, I'm putting up my hand. Roger the dog, he's a superstar. 0131 873 the number, 2gb.com. Click onto the feedback icon if you would like to join us. Now, Angus Taylor has been out and about today talking about the backflip from the government on these tax changes around the CGT. Here's a little of what Angus Taylor's had to say on the Today Show.
6: Going to keep fighting them every single inch of the way, Sarah. And I tell you what, we've managed to get them to make this back down, but it's not enough. It's not enough. We need an axe. We need them gone. And we're going to keep fighting every inch of the way. And we are, as you say, we're going to fight all the way to the next election and beyond. Because small businesses, hardworking Australians who have invested, have put away a nest egg, have got an investment property, they drive the nation. That's where our investment, our rising incomes, our rising standard of living comes from. And if you punish them, it is not the Australia that we know and love.
4: Yeah, Angus Taylor speaking on Channel 9 this morning. So when it comes to these backflips, and there's a great summary in the telly today. So the first one, the federal budget proposed replacing long-standing 50% discounts to capital gains tax with a new model indexed to inflation. Only businesses with annual revenue of $2 million and below were exempt. Well, yesterday, that exemption was broadened for businesses with up to $10 million in annual turnover. That's the first one. Number two, the budget proposed hitting discretionary testamentary trusts with a new 30% tax, dubbed a death tax by critics. Yesterday, the government carved out income distributed via trusts for exemption. And the third one, the budget gave the Treasurer discretion on which assets would get capital gains tax discounts. Yesterday, the Treasurer, Jim Chalmers, said the government would remove the far-reaching ministerial powers. Now, the government was hoping the Greens will support these and let them go through, but I note Phil Currie and John Keogh are reporting in the Financial Review today that the Greens appear divided over whether to pass the budget legislation in the next fortnight. So we'll certainly be keeping across that over the next couple of weeks, 10 to 10.
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4: Coming up to 6 to 10, that's a little bit of Alice Cooper, I think, there. Virgin Australia, this being reported by the Daily Telegraph and Jason Morrison, Virgin Australia is back down on its controversial COVID credits policy, throwing customers a lifeline after facing mounting pressure over plans that could have allowed the airline to pocket up to $93 million in unused travel funds. The airline has announced this morning that while customers must still redeem their COVID credits by June 30, they will now have almost an extra year to actually take their flights, with travel extended until May 27 of 2027. So that's some good news there for those customers that had travel credits dating back to the pandemic. So that's an update on that story there from the telly. Meantime, Jason Day, the 2015 PGA champion and two-time runner-up at the US Open, has withdrawn from this year's Open due to a back injury. The 38-year-old was wincing in pain while warming up on the driving range. Opening on the back nine, he shot 7 over 42, and after making a triple bogey on the first hole, he climbed into a golf cart and left the course. So Jason Day battling a bad back, and he won't be taking part in the US Open. 131873 is the number, 2gb.com. Click onto the feedback icon. Coming up in the next hour of the program, I want to check in with Dan Repacoli from the Albanese government. He's the Men's Health Envoy, and it's Men's Health Week. So we'll talk more about that for you in the second hour of the program. And there's councillor who wants more Australia Day celebrations down at Bondi Beach. She's even talking about potentially a Hills hoist. So we'll catch up with the Liberal councillor from Waverley to talk more about her plans and what's brought this on as well. 4.5 to 10.
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7: Just on the live sites for the World Cup, Tony's been in touch. Mark, there's a big one at Rosehill Shopping Centre for the soccer. Big screen and everything else. It's great. Thanks, Tony, for letting me know. Bill says, Mark, my son and I travel to Lithgow every few weeks from Orange to do our job. People have no idea what these road closures are doing to the whole Central West. It's the age-old story we know all too well out here. No one from Sydney ever realises that there are people who live on the other side of the mountains from Bill. And good morning, Mark. Could you please wish my husband a happy birthday? He's 50 today. His name is Bob Sutton from Catherine. Well, Bob, happy birthday to you, mate. News is next.
0: 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Keep your home warm with Rinnai Heating from the energy people, Fishwick.
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9: It's 13 degrees in Canberra, but feels like 8. Showers today going for a top of 14. From the Capital Radio Newsroom, good morning. I'm Tia Priest-Willamott. Opposition leader Angus Taylor says he's no career politician as he continues to fight against Labor's tax changes. Mr. Taylor argues the Prime Minister doesn't understand how small business drives prosperity. Labor has been forced to wind back adjustments to capital gains and trusts after growing backlash against the changes. Mr. Taylor argues the government's budget is in tatters.
10: They don't realise what powers the economy. I do. I've spent most of my career in the private sector, not in politics. Prime Minister came into politics in 1996. I've been around for just over a decade. I mean, he doesn't get it. He never will get it. It's not in his bones.
9: It's been revealed that the ACT Integrity Commissioner ordered an investigation into allegations that hospital executives created a danger to public health by forcing doctors to resign. About a dozen cardiologists resigned from Canberra Public Hospitals between 2022 and this year, leaving North Canberra Hospital without any permanent cardiologist for a period of time last year. Former independent ACT Health Minister Michael Moore admits he continues to be alarmed by this.
11: And then we're alarmed again. Remember, not so long ago it was the obstetricians, then it was the orthopaedic surgeons, now it's the cardiologists. What next? And the question becomes, is the problem the doctors or is the problem the system? And it's pretty clear that it's the system and the person responsible for